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2: 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A brutal heat wave still gripping parts of Europe. 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The Eiffel Tower and Louvre once again restricting hours. 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Dave Packer, ABC News.
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10: Scattered showers are arriving through this evening, becoming more steady overnight. Some moderate or heavy rain is possible tonight, along with a few rumbles of thunder. It's feeling muggy and warm this evening, with climbing dew points and temperatures in the mid and upper 70s to low 80s. Overnight stays mild and muggy with those rain showers. The rain begins to dry up tomorrow morning, but more showers and potentially strong thunderstorms will bubble up around noon. Stay weather aware through the afternoon. I'm Channel 3 First Alert meteorologist Allison Black.
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0: Normal is broke and common sense is weird, so we're here to help you transform your life. 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Open phones here at 888-825-5225, Jackson, New York. Hi, Jack, how are you?
1: I'm doing very well. How are you, Dave?
0: Better than I deserve. How can we help today?
1: Oh, hope you can help me. My mother, after Dad died, went on a series of cruises. And as you may or may not know, on cruise ships, they have art auctions where basically you're buying overpriced art after you've had a few drinks and everything. And my mother, on a series of six cruises, spent $1.1 million.

0: Well, we don't have a mortgage, but you can call paying for our two kids' private school a mortgage, because it is almost a fourth of our take-home pay.
1: Well, that's where it is.
0: Yeah, that's where that is. And I mean,
2: what is your household income?
0: Monthly?
2: Annually, monthly, I don't care.
0: Well, annually we have just about $100,000.
2: And $25,000 is going to private schools, which leaves $75,000 with no payments.
0: Correct.
2: Minus food and lights and property taxes.
0: Yeah, and a lot of gas. We live about 35 minutes from anything, so we spend a lot of money on gas.
2: Not that much gas. There's not $70,000 worth of gas.
1: Yeah.
3: Where's it going for real? Do y'all budget it out?
0: Yes, sir, we do. We did the FPU about 10 years ago, and so we're not using the app, but I do on our computer a monthly budget. And we pretty much stick to it. Besides, we have had some medical bills that we've had to pay. So I would say probably over $500, $600 a month, probably more than that, we're paying towards medical things.
2: Who's ill?
0: I have Lyme, and also my husband, we've had all kinds of things. He had to have surgery and missed out on 2 months of work this year. So that's this year.
3: What? Tell me about the private schools. Because $25,000 for two private school tuitions, either that's very inexpensive private schools, or that's not the real number. Is it more than $25,000 a year?
0: Well, we have a partial tuition grant. So right now we're paying about, when I said a quarter of our take-home pay besides, you know, whatever's taken out of the paycheck, which includes some dental and that kind of thing, but we're paying right now $1,400 a month for both of the girls to go.
2: And you have, but because you've got some kind of a subsidy, is that what you're saying?
0: Oh, yes, sir. Yes, okay. Sir.
2: Okay.
0: We have a little bit of a grant.
3: Just the math isn't mathing for me, and it may be me, but I can't make the numbers work.
2: $100,000 is $8,300 a month, so you should be taking home right around $7,000, $6,500 to $7,000, not counting health insurance and not counting 401k.
0: Yeah.
2: Are you putting money in 401k?
0: No. No, sir, we're not. We're taking
2: home.
0: Okay,
2: so what are you getting home with? $6,500, $7,000?
0: About $6,600.
2: Okay, good guess, Dave. And
0: yep.
2: So minus $1,400, right?
0: Yes, sir. That's correct.
2: Minus food and lights and car gasoline for a 35-mile drive.
3: So let's say that's $2,000 a month.
2: Yeah. There's still thousands of dollars missing in this discussion.
0: Well, I can give you some of our biggest line items. You know, we do tithe every month. We set aside for property taxes. We do medical needs sharing ministry, that's about $800 a month.
2: So you're not purchasing health insurance at work then?
0: Correct.
2: Okay. All right. No problem with any of that. That still doesn't get you there.
0: Yeah. Well, we can add in some of our other items. Like you said, like electricity, homeowners insurance, internet, phone. Like I said, we don't eat out. I'm looking down our budget to see some of our bigger line items. I mentioned the medical stuff.
2: Why have you, I'm not debating it, but since the largest item in the budget so far is still what you started with and that what you led with, and that's private schools, why have you made the decision for private schools?
0: We really enjoy and value the education that our girls are getting at the school where they go.
3: I totally support that, but could they each not earn $700 a month?
0: Well, they're 9 and 13, so...
3: Oh, I thought you said the kids were...

0: out of the house. I'm sorry.
1: Oh, no. Okay. I said that.
2: So you value the education, the quality of the education or the content of the education?
1: Both. It's a very good school, and we see the way the seniors turn out when they leave the school, and they have a really good portrait of a senior there.
0: So the thing you have to own is you're making a values-based decision on, we want our kids to maybe look like this kind of senior someday, and we want to have no retirement, and we want to have no savings. I mean, at some point, there's a math problem, and it's a very uncomfortable decision to look at, hey, we don't want to buy insurance through our business. We want to do this ministry sharing program. Okay, that's a choice you can make. All of these things here are choices. We want to drive an F-250 instead of a Prius. Like, all these things are choices. We want to live way out in the country because we like that life instead of selling our house and maybe moving closer to town. All of these things, at some point... Medical's not a choice. Food, it sounds like it's not a choice. Y'all aren't extravagant. But these other things are choices.
2: And I'm still not finding it all.
0: I'm not either. But you have to balance, we're choosing this over this. I think, Dave, one of the illusions is I should be able to do everything I want regardless of how much money I've got in front of me. And it's just not the way it works. It's just not... I say this with all of the grace.
2: Can you imagine where she would be if they had two car payments, a student loan, and a MasterCard payment like most people?
0: Correct, yeah.
2: They would be bankrupt?
0: Yeah, they'd be over. It'd be over.
2: And they make $100,000 a year?
0: Right.
2: See, that's what doesn't compute.
0: Yeah.
2: There's something off. I think you guys are making choices, but there's also some kind of a mystery here in the budget, and I would want you to sit down with your spouse and the two of you look at this budget very, very carefully and say, okay, we're starting with $8,333 a month. That's $100,000 a year minus taxes. We're getting home with $6,600. And then after we pay property tax and lights and water and food and transportation, here's what we have left, and here's what we're choosing to do with what we have left, and is that what we want to choose?
0: Is that what we want to choose?
2: And that's what you've got to decide. So I don't hear extravagance.
0: No.
2: I just can't fill up all the $1,000 holes I have in the math while I'm working with you here. I can't get there. I got $6,600 minus $1,400 minus property taxes minus, you know, food and lights and water, and minus $800 minus a tithe of $660 bucks. And you know, and so, or maybe you're tithing on the gross $830 bucks. Okay, either one. Still not there.
0: Yeah.
2: I'm still not down to zero. And I don't hear massive amounts of waste or something. I just don't know what it's going to. And usually when I'm having these discussions, I can keep talking, and all of a sudden a $1,200 car payment appears, and I know what's going on. But I've not found that in this discussion. So I'm sorry I wasn't able to be more help. But that's the thoughts I have on what you guys are facing, Heidi. I would dig further into it, and then, as John said, consciously make the choices. It says, there's a thing called opportunity cost on money. By choosing to do A, I am simultaneously choosing to not do B and C.
0: And own that choice.
2: Yeah.
0: It's not happening to you. It's a choice you're making in the affirmative.

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1: News. I'm Deborah Valentine. The evacuation of ships from the Strait of Hormuz is halted by a UN agency after the British military reported a Singapore vessel was hit by a projectile off the coast of Oman.
2: U.S. officials confirmed the IRGC attacked a Singapore-flagged cargo ship with a drone as it tried to cross the Strait of Hormuz today.
1: Fox's Aisha Hosni reporting from the White House. A race against time in Venezuela after two major earthquakes left at least 188 people dead. Rescuers are trying to reach at least another 200 people who remain trapped.
3: And rescue crews are racing against time, searching through mountains of rubble as powerful aftershocks threaten to bring down even more structures. And teams are also battling landslides while pulling survivors from the debris.
1: Fox Weather's Katie Byrne. Wednesday's quakes occurred within 30 seconds of each other. 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

0: Did you know you might be part of the 75% of Americans who think they waste less food than they actually do? 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
2: Scattered showers are arriving through this evening, becoming more steady overnight. Some moderate or heavy rain is possible tonight, along with a few rumbles of thunder. It's feeling muggy and warm this evening, with climbing dew points and temperatures in the mid and upper 70s to low 80s. Overnight stays mild and muggy with those rain showers. The rain begins to dry up tomorrow morning, but more showers and potentially strong thunderstorms will bubble up around noon. Stay weather aware through the afternoon. I'm Channel 3 First Alert meteorologist Allison Black.
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4: 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Jordan is in Houston. Hey, Jordan, how are you?
5: I'm doing well. How are you guys doing?
4: Better than I deserve. How can we help?
5: So me and my wife, we got married a year and a half ago, and her parents very generously paid for the wedding. But a kind of a piece of fine print that I was unaware of when they offered to do that was that any dollar that we spent above what they had allotted, we would owe back to them. And I was essentially uninvolved with the planning of the wedding and wasn't aware of that. And so pretty quickly after we got married, we got a bill sent to us for a few thousand dollars that, you know, they told us, hey, there's no interest on it. Pay it back when you can. But as we're starting to, we recently purchased a car in cash from a member of my family, which has kind of resurfaced this conversation with my wife of what's our plan for paying this off. And her parents have had a lot of conversations with her about it, but never with me. And so I was just going to ask for help how to move forward with this.
6: You said it was in the fine print. So did your wife know?
4: Mm-hmm.
5: She did know.
6: Okay, then pay it off. Stop the conversation and pay it off today.
5: Okay.
6: Like, it's costing y'all mental calories. It's going to cost you a relationship. And like, I can sit here all day and pontificate, like, man, that was not cool to get a bill from your... But that was the handshake agreement they made with their daughter.
4: How much is it?
5: Yeah.
4: How much did she... How much did your wife go over budget on your wedding?
5: A little over $4,000.
4: Okay, and you paid how much so far?
5: A few hundred, maybe okay. 500.
4: And what's your household income?
5: $140,000.
4: Okay, so write them a check.
6: Today.
5: Cool.
4: Your wife made her parents a promise. And lesson learned, we don't do any deals that we don't both know about.

0: Yeah.
1: Ever. Particularly with your freaking parents, who are Pharisees. Got it? No more money deals with your parents, honey. Ever.
0: Word.
1: Yeah. Because this is awkward, strange, weird, but she did the deal. Write the check.
2: And it may be her parents are struggling, and they stretched and did whatever. And
1: nah, they're just weird. It's $4,000. Who sends a bill kid their kid for $4,000? I mean,
2: I know. I'm trying to be generous.
1: I'm not. We've had three of them get married, and the budgets were horrendous, and they stuck to their budgets. We laid out the budget ahead of time. We agreed to fund it, and if it went over that, they came out of their pocket with it. We didn't come out of our pocket. They didn't go over. They stuck to the budget. It was generous. They had a great wedding. We had big parties. We loved doing it. I love big parties. I love weddings and babies and grandkids and all the things that happen when you have weddings. It's all awesome. Go do all of it. But parents, seriously. And kids, don't make a deal like this and not tell your spouse, your fiance, oh, I promised my dad $40,000 back. Oops, I forgot to tell you. Thank God it's only four.
2: Right. Right. And you make $140,000. Write the check today.
1: Yeah.
2: Say, sorry it took so long.
1: Not worth it.
2: It'll never happen again.
1: And I promise you'll never happen again, because we will do no more money deals with you people ever.
2: Yes.
1: Because you didn't bother to include me, and you should have. In that discussion, that's the parent. That's on the parents.
2: You think so? I think it's on the wife.
1: Absolutely, they should have included her. I promise you, if I'm looking at Rachel Cruz going, if you go over this, you got to pay, I'm going to look at Winston and say, and oh, by the way, she's going to be your problem.
2: That's fair. It's going to be y'all's problem.
1: I'm going to man up, right? I did tell him that, but it wasn't about money.
2: Yeah.
1: Winston, she's going to be your problem now. He reminds me of that occasionally.
2: Yeah, sometimes Winston's sitting on my front porch, and he's like, man, it's my problem.
1: Go and see Dr. Deloney. Randy's in Shreveport. What's up, Randy?
3: Doing good. How are you, Dave?
1: Better than I deserve. What's up?
3: Okay, so to give you kind of a backdrop. So I retired last year in March at the age of 63. And my mother passed away in May of that same year.
1: Oh, man.
3: And she willed her farm to me and my sister. There are no other names within that will other than my sister's and mine.
1: Mm-hmm.
3: So now I'm just beginning to get on Social Security. She's been on Social Security for a long time. And with the earnings cap and IRMA and everything else, can we secure the farm in a trust so that we don't get hit with capital gain tax?
1: Are you going to sell it?
3: More than likely, yes.
1: Okay. Well, your basis in the property is its market value at the time your mother passed away, 1 year ago. Okay?
3: Okay.
1: So what was the farm worth a year ago?
3: Okay, so this farm was recently reappraised by the county.
1: No, the county doesn't count.
3: At the time she...
1: What do you think the farm's really worth? The county's a tax assessment. That's not an actual value. That's just assessment for taxes. It's not an appraisal. Okay. What do you think, if you were going to put it on the market, what would you put it on the market for?
3: Probably around $1 million.
1: Okay. Was it worth more than $1 million last year when she passed? Probably not.
3: Probably not.
1: Yeah. Probably wasn't. It wasn't worth $700,000 and went up $300,000 in 1 year, right?
3: Yeah. Actually, the appraisal went from $300,000 to $700,000 in 1 year.
1: That's the tax assessment.
2: That's not the real estate market.
1: That is not a real appraisal. Hear me. Okay. Your tax assessor does not give you accurate values. Zillow does not give you accurate values. You have to get an actual appraisal on the property. And you could do that based on a year ago. So here's the thing. Let's pretend for a second that the farm a year ago was worth $1 million and the farm today is worth $1 million and you sell it for $1 million. You have zero taxes. You've had no gain. Because your basis in the property for purposes of calculating capital gains, and the gain is over the amount over the basis, your basis is the value, the market value, not the tax assessor, not Zillow, the real appraisal,

0: at the time of death. And it's only been 1 year, and it's a farm in Louisiana. It's probably not gone up in value hardly at all in 1 year. Maybe a little bit, but not much.
1: Yes.
0: And if it did, it's probably going to get eaten up with selling cost anyway. So you need to see your tax professional, and if you don't have one, just go to RamseySolutions.com. And what I would do is sell it, and I would claim that it was sold for market value and there was zero gain. If you're ever audited, you'd have to go back and have an appraisal done at the time of death and compare that to the actual sale price to prove that there was no actual gain. But I don't think you have any gain. If you had $100,000 gain, it's only $15,000 worth of taxes. It's not that big a deal.
2: And this is news to me. I'm glad you're teaching me this. So if she had sold that farm right before she passed, she would have had to pay taxes, capital gains, on all the growth from when she got it.
0: Exactly.
2: But if she held on to it and passed it.
0: It's called a stepped-up basis.
2: Okay.
0: So you when you inherit a capital asset, stock, property, anything else, the basis goes from mom's old basis
2: to zero,
0: which was all the way up to market value basis. And if you sell a stock, you know, grandpa left me $1 million in Exxon stock and he had only $20,000 in it. You pay zero tax if you sell it within a few months of grandpa's death.
2: Wow.
0: Huh.

0: Hey, George Camel here. 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
1: Where the Champlain Valley comes to talk. 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
2: Jane is in North Carolina. Hi, Jane. How are you? Well, let's try again. Hey, Jane, how are you?
3: I'm doing good. Hi.
4: Good. What's up?
2: What's up?
3: Hey, so my question today is, how do you decide when it's worth spending money to improve your quality of life versus staying in a situation that helps you reach your financial goals faster? So my boyfriend and I are credit card debt free. Been working on that for a while, and now we're trying to save for our future, and we currently live at his mother's beach house. Originally, we were supposed to stay there for free while we paid off debt and saved, but his father passed away, and we started paying the mortgage instead. The payment's pretty reasonable. We could probably pay about the same to rent elsewhere, but the problem is it's a revolving door. It's constant. Family is coming down to visit. It does not feel like home, and I'm over it. So to move out to a rental, we'd have to spend thousands on deposits, moving costs, which feels like setting our goals back. So financially it's smarter to save, but emotionally I want out.
2: You sound like someone that's married, but you're not.
4: Yeah.
3: Yeah. And we're talking marriage. It's really tough. We've been in a very like paying off debt mindset.
2: Yeah,
3: so
2: we don't need to be doing anything. We aren't married.
4: Yeah, like this is a weird thing. You've locked yourself in a cage, but the lock is on the inside.
3: Yeah.
4: Like,
2: we don't need to be paying off debt. You need to be paying off your debt. He needs to be paying off his debt.
4: And don't need to be putting up with his family and his drama and his like. You get what I'm saying?
2: We aren't married. You have a roommate.
4: Yeah.
2: And his family. No, you do.
4: And his family comes
2: legally
4: to visit all the time.
2: And morally, you have a roommate.
3: Yeah, but okay, and I agree. And you know, we're moving towards marriage. It's just it's hard to even comprehend a wedding or like a ring or anything when we've been like, you know, we just paid off $30,000 in debt. And we have our $1,000 saved, which just...
2: We don't. You don't understand, honey. You're not married. You don't have anything.
4: Here's the other side of this.
2: You're paying off debt with your roommate. You are so vulnerable and so unaware of how vulnerable you are in this situation.
4: That's it.
2: He just pulls up stakes and leaves. You know what you are? Screwed.
4: Yeah. Or if he says, this is my family's house, I'm never going to leave. I don't care how you feel.
2: Hit the door, babe.
4: Yeah, get out.
2: And you're screwed. You've been paying off his credit card debt, calling it we. There ain't no we.
4: You've been paying down his family's beach house mortgage.
2: Yeah.
4: You have nothing.
3: Yeah, okay, and this is the way we set it up. So he pays for all of our living expenses, including the mortgage and all of that, and I pay the debt.
2: His debt.
4: His debt.
2: You're paying your roommate's debt while he pays his mother's mortgage.
4: You are so exposed right now. That's what I'm trying to say. Like,
2: and
4: you're
2: really think I've lost my mind when you have.
3: What do you recommend that I do?
2: I recommend y'all quit acting like a we unless you get married this weekend. I'm dead serious. You are so vulnerable, honey. You're scaring me to death for you. If you were my niece, I'd come get you out of that house. And tell you to put Bozo on the street till he puts a ring on it. You are so vulnerable. You think about how much money of his debt have you paid off?
3: Well, I'd say we were about like 50-50. We had about 30,000, like 15 of, you know, rough numbers. 15 of that being mine, 15 of that being his.
2: Okay, and he puts you on the street. You know what you get? Nothing, honey.

0: Zero.
1: Yeah.
0: Zero.
2: Uh-huh. You catching? This is vulnerable.
3: And listen, Dave and I would not have jobs if everyone's magical plans always worked out.
1: Yeah.
3: You know what I mean? And so I don't want to wish y'all ill. I hope it all works out. I hope he marries you this weekend. That'd be awesome. But I only have a job because it never works out like that. Or that's not true. It sometimes does, but it often doesn't.
2: Well, yeah, the times that it doesn't is why we get to do what we do, which is sad for us.
3: Yeah.
2: And people that we love like you, we're scared for you. And so, so what you all need to do is you need to have different housing arrangements, and you need to separate everything in your lives until you're married, because you are completely vulnerable.
1: So, you think I should move out?
3: Like, yes. Here's why. You started this call by saying, I can't do this anymore.
2: Yeah. And guess what? He didn't call. You did.
3: Yeah. Like, you calling and telling two guys who care about you, hey, I'm not okay, and the man who says, I want to spend my life with you, we'll just do it later, doesn't have that same care for you, that's a flag for me. That's a big red flag for me.
2: Yeah. And so even if you're going to shack up, folks, keep everything separate. Don't sign leases together. Don't buy cars together. Don't pay each other's bills. I mean, just decide who's going to buy the mustard. That's it. You know, okay, the lunch meat's mine, the mustard's yours. We'll share that, okay? But everything, do not get on these deals together, because the number of times someone has called in here and said, oh, well, I can't find my old boyfriend that I used to live with after I bought him a car, and I'm on the note. And the note's in my name and the car's in my name, but I can't find him or the car.
3: Where I paid off all of his debt, and then he left me. How do I get that money back?
2: And I got pregnant, and he didn't like that, so he left me with a kid. Oh, that one we get all the time.
3: Right.
2: Yeah. You are so vulnerable.
3: Yeah.
2: Y'all are just acting like you're married. You're not married. But legally and relationally, you're not prepared to be married, but you're paying his debt. I mean, this, when you just say this out loud, it sounds cray-cray.
3: Right. And to answer your bigger question, multiple times, and me and my wife working to get out of debt, we took steps backwards for, not debt-wise, but we did say, hey, we need to move to this place, and here's what that cost is going to be, and here's what the ROI on that move is going to be. We did actually do that twice. And so I didn't see that as a step back. I saw that as a necessary move to get us where we wanted to go.
2: Right.
3: So sometimes that's part of it.
2: Yeah. So this beach house, if you were married and you called with the exact same call, this beach house didn't turn out like as promised.
3: Yeah.
2: Because, sadly, he lost his dad.
3: Yeah.
2: And so now your mom, your mother-in-law, your future mother-in-law, is in trouble and probably needs to sell the beach house.
3: Right.
2: Because you guys aren't going to pay the payment anymore. And so she's going to have to, and then all the other people who are coming and visiting all the time are going to have to, and all that stuff. But, the deal changed, and so the deal changed.
3: Deal changed.
2: Yeah. So I had a roommate in college named Jeff. We're friends to this day. I talked to him last weekend. I never paid any of his debt.
3: No.
2: And I like Jeff.
3: Yeah.
2: He's a good guy. I mean, I'm still, like 40 years later, we still talk. Yeah. I like Jeff. But I never paid any of his debt.
3: Correct.
2: This is the rule. Don't pay Jeff's debt. That's the rule.
3: On your 40th anniversary of Total Money Makeover, there's going to be a new chapter called Don't Pay Jeff's Debt.
2: That's it. That's what we're going to call it. And poor Jeff's going to get thrown under the bus, but I'll call him and I'll call him and tell him to watch for the bus. It's coming. Yeah, blum, blum. Yeah. So, bus tracks.
3: I had friends, roommates in college that helped me out when I was in a hard spot, who might cover the rent for a few months, who might be like, dude, don't pay me back for dinner tonight. That's called being a friend. But we never got into, hey, dude, I'm going to buy you a car, and I'll just put my name on the note, but you drive it. Just pay me back later.
2: And you pay the rent, and I'll pay for your car.
3: Yeah, yeah.
2: We don't have those discussions with your roommate, because you're vulnerable. That's why. But when you're married, the law says everything is combined.
3: Yeah.
2: And morally, legally, spiritually, everything's combined. It's ours. We. But when you're not married, there's no we.
3: Yeah.
2: That's not it. It's not happening. You're not French. It's not we. We. It's not French. Okay? You're not married. So you guys are getting yourselves in so much trouble, all of you out here doing this. And I know I'm pissing all of you off, because you always write all these hate mail to me.

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1: Well, then don't listen to the show. Because I'm going to tell you to be married, because it's the best way you end up with a strong net worth and a high quality of life. You live longer. Your life is better.
2: Kids have a better outcomes.
1: Everybody involved wins.

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2: From ABC News, I'm Dave Packer. Despite a drone strike on a vessel in the Strait of Hormuz today, President Trump is continuing to insist that the critical waterway is open. ABC's Jonathan Carl.
3: Less than 24 hours after President Trump declared that the deal with Iran was going well,
4: Iran is being very nice. They're agreeing to everything that I want.
3: U.S. officials tell ABC News Iran attacked a cargo ship attempting to cross the Strait of Hormuz. Iran has imposed new conditions forbidding ships from traveling outside of its approved shipping lanes.
2: ABC News contributor and expert on Middle East policy Javed Ali says that Iran is pushing the boundaries.
5: It is clear that Iran is trying to probe or push the conditions of this agreement and see how much room do they have to keep negotiating with one of these critical aspects, which is who's going to control the straits, what kind of economic system will come into place, and who's going to generate the most money from that.
2: The Supreme Court delivered victories to the Trump administration today.
6: In two separate immigration cases, the court split 6-3 along ideological lines, with a conservative majority rejecting the arguments of immigrant rights groups. Both opinions were written by Justice Samuel Alito, who said that would-be asylum seekers in Mexico aren't entitled to make their claims unless they actually reach the U.S. side of the border. Alito also wrote that the government can strip the temporary protected status granted to Haitians and Syrians that has allowed them to stay in the U.S.
2: ABC's Stephen Portnoy. Tens of thousands are considered missing in Venezuela following the twin earthquakes that reduced some buildings to rubble. The death toll 188, but says Senior Vice President of International Programs for the International Rescue Committee, Kieran Donnelly.
7: Numbers that are going to change. Sadly, as the numbers of those missing goes down, we're inevitably going to see the numbers of those killed going up as bodies are recovered from the wreckage.
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1: Now with this partnership between TSA and Google, if you have a Google wallet on an Android phone, you can load your passport into it and then connect it to your airline account. And when you show up to the airport, all you have to do is walk up to the camera, have your picture taken, and you'll be cleared to get on your flight.
0: In another decision handed down today, the Supreme Court handed a victory to the makers of the weed killer Roundup.
2: The case involved a man who won a $1 million lawsuit in state court, alleging that Monsanto violated Missouri law by failing to warn on the label that the weed killer Roundup might cause cancer. Monsanto denies that its product is dangerous and points to the EPA's approval of its label. The high court ruled 7-2 in favor of the company, finding that federal law governs the labeling and preempts the state court claim. The ruling did not fall along the court's traditional ideological lines, with liberal Justice Ketanji Brown Jackson being joined in her dissent by conservative Neil Gorsuch. Stephen Portnoy, ABC News, Washington.
0: Jaguar Land Rover is recalling more than 250,000 SUVs over an airbag defect. According to the car maker, the airbag might not deploy as intended and increases the risk of an injury during a crash. The automaker is not aware of any accidents or injuries due to the defect. Dave Packer, ABC News.
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7: Scattered showers are arriving through this evening, becoming more steady overnight. Some moderate or heavy rain is possible tonight, along with a few rumbles of thunder. It's feeling muggy and warm this evening, with climbing dew points and temperatures in the mid and upper 70s to low 80s. Overnight stays mild and muggy with those rain showers. The rain begins to dry up tomorrow morning, but more showers and potentially strong thunderstorms will bubble up around noon. Stay weather aware through the afternoon. I'm Channel 3 First Alert meteorologist Allison Black.
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0: Welcome back to the Ramsey Show in the Fair Winds Credit Union studio. Dr. John Deloney, Ramsey Personality, is my co-host. Karen is with us in Orlando. Hi, Karen. How are you?
1: Hey, I'm great. Thank you for taking my call. I'm just going to dive right in. My mom has been in skilled nursing, and she's going to need to go into a nursing home, and she doesn't have any assets other than a fully paid for home. I'm working with an attorney for Medicaid eligibility, and in Florida, certain types of property are not counted towards Medicaid eligibility, including her home. And attorneys have some really unique creative options to protect that asset. My mom has asked me not to let the system take her money, and I should do what is best for myself, husband, and little boys. And at the same time, she doesn't have an opinion on what avenue to do for her assets. I would love to hear your perspective on if I should sell her home to pay for her care or do what she asked, which is Medicaid, and I use the asset to do what is best for my family. And then if the latter, I'm not really sure what would be best from a Ramsey perspective.
0: Well, you need to understand that Medicaid is welfare.
1: Yes.
0: It is nursing home, in this case, provided by the welfare system for people that are poor.
1: Mm-hmm.
0: And if you go visit a Medicaid-provided nursing home and you go visit a different nursing home that you might buy with cash, you will see a different experience. Just like if you go visit subsidized housing and welfare or you go visit a private residence, you will experience something different.
1: Okay.
0: Right?
1: Yes.

0: I understand.
1: This is the DMV of nursing homes. And so if you can't do anything but be on the street and it's the only way she can get care because she's poor, that's fine. But if it was my mom, I would use her house money to take care of her at a higher quality of care.
0: Okay. Even if it goes against what she's told me to do.
1: Well, she's under the illusion that the system is taking her money. It's not. If you go to a restaurant and you buy a meal and you give them money, the system didn't take your money. If you go to a nursing home and you give them money to take care of you, the system didn't take your money. You bought a service. The system, and she's also under the illusion that her quality of care at Medicaid is the same level as it is in private care, and it's just not.
0: Mm-hmm.
1: It's the difference in welfare or not. And so if you go visit these nursing homes, I think you'll come to the same conclusion.
0: Okay. Okay, I got it.
1: How much is the house worth?
0: The house is worth about, after realtor and closing fees, she'll net about $250,000.
1: Okay. That's not going to go a long way. How's her health?
0: Well, she's 75, so she's in average health. Her challenges are mobility, so she'd probably outlive that.
1: Mm-hmm. Okay.
2: Is this all she has?
0: Yeah, this is all she has.
1: Yeah. So, you know, the average nursing home stay, once someone goes into full care, is 2.5 years. That's the average, which means that some go longer and some go less, obviously, right? And so a lot of people are there 6 months and they're gone. But it's also, in that case, their last stop and their health was already on the decline more than hers. That brings the average down. You follow me? So, you probably have a 3 or a 4 year exposure, something like that. And so that means you've got a maximum of a $70,000 spend per year.
0: I understand.
1: Yeah, so go shopping and look at this. The good news is you're in Florida, and there is a wide array of options.
0: Yeah, it's almost overwhelming.
2: Yeah,
0: is she
2: in need of full-time live-in care?
0: Yes, where she is at right now, she needs two people to assist with transferring from a bed to a wheelchair or from a wheelchair to the toilet.
1: Okay.
0: Yeah.
1: Yeah. So it's interesting that somehow, and this is just something for you to consider philosophically, and you can mix this in the bucket with my answer, but somehow in your mom's mind and in a lot of people's mind in America, that the nursing home, when I go into a nursing home, they steal my money.
0: Mm-hmm.
1: Like it's the system took my money was the phrase your mom used. Don't let the system take it all. Okay. As if nursing home care would just appear at the end of a rainbow somehow magically without paying for it. You know? And so it's like any other service. If you want your car to be worked on, you pay the mechanic. If you want someone to provide care in your home or you know, clean your home for you, your maid service, you pay them. And but no one looks at those people and says, the system took my money. But if you own a nursing home, you're evil and you're taking old people's money.
2: Dave, this is just baloney. I have a nagging fear in my spirit. I'm hearing more of these calls where there is this reckoning happening. I'm 71, I'm 72, I'm 81, and I'm staring down the barrel of 10 years, 20 years to go, and I got nowhere to live.
1: Mm-hmm.
2: Or in this case, I've got family members who they don't want me to move into their back bedroom, but there's none other option.
1: Mm-hmm.
2: It's either that or a
1: father will use up $250,000 for repair.
2: Yeah,
1: which we're gonna do. Yeah.
2: But it's a I just thought this thing would happen,
1: mm-hmm.
2: and mm-hmm. it's not.
1: Well, it's if you got $1 million in a mutual fund, all of a sudden the problem goes away.
2: Right.
1: In other words, is what you're saying, because you've been investing in your 401k for the last 25 years.
2: For this exact moment.
1: Yeah, just so that you can retire and not have to have your daughter have this heart-wrenching decision. Okay, am I going to burn through the 250 and she's still alive? That's what's running through her mind right now.
2: Absolutely.
1: And so, you know, and so if I do 70 a year, I got 3.5 years.
2: Yeah.
1: And then we got to look at what we're going to do. Now, you may have to go to Medicaid.

0: because you're broke. But that's what I would do. And so, yeah, you're right. The if you're 22 and you're listening to this call, you know, this is why you get out of debt and invest money.
1: Yeah.
0: So that you've got options in these situations. You know, we've gone so far. I never even thought about it that much. Because in our world, it's almost like assumed that at some point you're going to spend some time in a nursing home.
1: Hmm.
0: You know, you kind of think about that. And I never thought about it one way or the other, you know, but now that I'm getting old, it's starting to come to me. And I'm 65, so what do I do? And so Sharon and I, we just figured it out. We don't have to go.
1: Just hire him and bring him to your house?
0: Well, I got a pile of money,
1: yeah.
0: So I'm just going to hire like a medical butler. Just live with me. Move in the spare bedroom. I got a spare bedroom. I already got one of those beds that leans up, you know. So that's just for the snoring. But so all I got to do is have a really like a 24-hour schedule and have a nurse. And so if Sharon's out of it, I'm just going to put somebody in the house and take care of her, and I'll be there too. But I don't have to care for her by myself and lift her when I'm not able, or vice versa, you know, that kind of stuff. I don't have to deal with all that. I'll just hire somebody. Just put a butler in there. We'll just turn the place into Downton Abbey, you know. And ring a little bell, you know. I mean, that, why not? I've actually run the budget out. I think it's cheaper than a nursing home.
1: Yeah,
0: and I can buy medical equipment too. You can buy it, it's for sale. I mean, what do I need? Just put me one of those little drip things in there. I can put it in there, you know.
1: And you can just sell it after you pass.
0: We're just going to turn the Ramsey House into a little nursing home.
1: Sell it on Facebook Marketplace.
0: Yeah, why not?

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1: Today's question comes from Carissa in Washington. Carissa writes, my husband and I have been married for 10 years. I earn $90,000 a year, and he makes about $50,000 a year. We have joint bank accounts, and we owe less than $220,000 on our mortgage. I want to put our extra money into a savings account to prepare for a future family, but he

0: spends on eating out, is this justification for splitting up our bank accounts? I love him dearly, but fear that contributing my paycheck towards his eating out every meal enables him to make poor choices and takes away from planning for our future. I guess where I would start with this is the word she writes, he is unable to make changes. That's where I would pause. And I would say he's unable or unwilling to go get the help he needs to make the changes. And that to me is the big red flag. But yeah, if you have somebody in your family who is for any number of reasons, is
1: out of control,
0: putting your family at risk or harm, yes, you have to protect yourself. You have to protect your family.
1: But that's not because we're going to separate the accounts so I can act like this doesn't happen.
0: No.
1: No, it's separating the accounts because I'm getting ready to divorce you.
0: Yeah, or I've got to protect myself and protect each other. By the way, if he truly has disorders and emotional or psychological dysregulation, and he, quote-unquote, you say can't control himself but is unwilling to go do the work he needs to do, he's going to start racking up debt. You taking the money away is not just going to stop this problem. There'll be other ways he's going to go get it unless he goes and gets the help that he needs. That's the real question here.
1: Separating your accounts to not deal with your husband's problems is not a plan.
0: Or to try to get him to do something different.
1: Yeah. No. Yeah. No. Instead, deal with the problems.
0: Right.
1: I'm going to force you to deal with these problems. It's a condition of us staying together.
0: Right. Because
1: you can't continue to do cocaine and be my husband.
0: Yeah, in this case, I'm not going to watch my husband. I can't sit and watch you die.
1: Yeah.
0: And so I love you enough to say, let's go invest in the help you need. But yeah, you've got to keep yourself safe, and you got to help him have an opportunity to make choices.
1: Okay, I got to be honest, and you can call me out on this for my lack of compassion, okay?
0: Correct.
1: But I do believe that there are binge eating disorders.
0: Yep.
1: I'm positive that that occurs.
0: Yep.
1: This is the first time I've ever heard of a binge eating fast food disorder.
0: Yeah, I don't. She must have.
1: I'm calling BS.
0: Yeah.
1: I'm calling. Old boy wants to go by and get him some Chick-fil-A every freaking day, every morning and every afternoon, and on the way home, and a big slurp or whatever he's getting, and he just refuses to stop doing whatever the flip he wants to do, and she's calling it a disorder.
0: Maybe.
1: That's my name.
0: Maybe. No, binge eating disorder is very, very real. 100%.
1: Oh, completely real. Binge eating fast food disorder? That's a nuance I've not run into.
0: Yeah. I'll give her the benefit of the doubt. She may have just said this is where he spends thousands of dollars. But
1: thousands?
0: Yeah, that's a lot of money.
1: That's a lot of Chick-fil-A.
0: Yeah, it's a lot of fast food.
1: It's a lot of Jesus chicken.
0: Yeah.
1: I can't get. I mean, it's expensive, but I can't.
0: And Carissa, like,
1: talking about a big Mac.
0: If you're talking about thousands, plural, of dollars on cheap and expensive processed food, I would sit down and want to know. I'd want a detailed accounting of the money, because this makes me wonder, is there other stuff going
1: something
0: on too?
1: Something else is happening.
0: Yeah. Is there other things going on? Does he have other struggles? Is he struggling with other addictions that you don't know about? That's a ton of money. A lot of money.
1: Yeah, I mean, yeah, I come out of there. I mean, I don't go to fast food, but I come out. I do go to Chick-fil-A, but I mean, you come out of there going, wow, that's a lot.
0: Mm-hmm.
1: And I went to the new one over here. What's the burger place? The In-N-Out.
0: In-N-Out. Yeah,
1: they just moved their headquarters across the road from us over here, and so they've got one of their stops over here. So I went over and got one of those because they're like famous for all you California people are freaking out.
0: It's so In-N-Out's good.
1: It is good, but I can't imagine spending thousands.
0: Yeah, it's a lot.
1: That's thousands a lot. With an S.
0: Yeah.
1: Yeah, that's you must be as big as a house.
0: Stop. Why?
1: Well, how could you eat that much and not get that big?
0: Well, that's what she's saying.
1: Okay. All right. I don't know. Okay.
0: God.
1: Like I told you, I don't know anything about this. It just feels weird. All right. So either way.
0: Yes, but
1: either
0: your
1: you're overstating this disorder, and it's just immaturity and an old boy doing whatever he wants to do and is bowing up,
0: yeah.
1: Or he's actually got all of these disorder things going on, and that's very possible. We're not saying that's not happening. It's just I never run into this one. But either way, you got to deal with him, and the way to deal with him is to help him and not to segregate the money off and hope that's going to fix it.
0: Correct.
1: Because if you push somebody that's in your home and in your life,

0: life over to the side, they're going to deteriorate.
1: And they're already struggling with...
0: They're not going to get better.
1: No, yeah, yeah.
0: Because if they could get better, they would have already gotten better by themselves.
1: That's why I say he's got to go get the help he needs.
0: Exactly.
1: Yeah.
0: Exactly. All right, Buck is in Nashville. Hi, Buck. How are you?
2: Hey, Dave. I am 22 years old. You just, on the last call, you said if you're 22, listen up. So just wanted to say that.
0: But perfect.
2: I am in the military. I'm deploying, and my wife has decided she'd like to go to grad school in Europe. And I think it's a great idea, and I just want to get your ideas on the best way for us to pay for it.
0: You're so it'll be about deploying 30, to Europe, I take it.
2: No, she's not going with me. I'm deploying to not Europe.
1: Recently, Buck, I decided that I want to get a 1,000-acre hunting ranch for me and my friends and my family. The only problem is I don't have that much money.
2: Okay. I think I do have that much. I do have enough money. I just want to see the best way to, where to pull the money from.
0: Okay. How much will grad school in Europe cost?
2: It's $30,000.
0: Okay. And what is she studying?
2: It'll be diplomacy from a very high caliber university.
0: Okay.
1: What does she want
2: to work for the State Department?
0: Yeah. Okay. All right. And to be able to say you graduated with your master's from Cambridge or whatever is a big deal. Okay.
2: Mm-hmm.
0: I'm with you. I made that up. You didn't say that. All right. And so you have the $30,000?
2: Yes, so I just graduated college last year. I have 130 in a brokerage account.
0: Okay, so you write a check and pay for it, and then what?
2: Yes, I could. So I also have a car that's worth $25,000. I own it, and I think we might just sell it since we're both going to be gone. We don't need it.
0: Okay, that'd be okay.
2: And then my Roth has been maxed for the last 5 years.
0: No, we don't need to touch that. We have the money between the car and the brokerage account to pay for this easily. So she's going to be in grad school how long?
2: 1 year.
0: And you're going to be deployed how long?
2: 12 months.
0: Where? Can you say?
2: No, I can't.
0: Okay. All right.
2: And I'll be, my paycheck will be for the next 12 months, it'll be $100,000 untaxed.
0: Okay. Combat zone. Okay.
1: Yeah. Yeah, I mean, it sounds pretty cut and dry.
0: What's the question? You have the money. She wants to do it. You're going to be separated anyway. This is her desire. Mm-hmm. It apparently has value. It adds value to do it there, according to her. And I don't doubt that, actually, the way you're describing it. Why would you, what's the question?
2: I guess, is it smart to pull money from a brokerage that has made almost 30% per year the last half decade for that?
0: What's your other option?
2: I guess I have the car to sell.
0: Yeah, sell it. You don't sell it anyway.
2: Or I could just cash flow it.
0: Either one, all of that's okay.
1: Yeah.
0: Anything's okay.
1: You're overthinking it.
0: But before you borrow any money, we definitely cash out brokerage, car, any of that. 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
3: 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News. I'm Kathleen Maloney. Iran is looking to impose tolls on ships passing through the Strait of Hormuz.
4: The Wall Street Journal is reporting the Islamic Republic

0: estimates that charging for security, safety, and environmental services in the Strait would bring in $40 billion a year in revenue.
1: Fox's Aisha Hosni. President Trump has rejected the idea of Iran charging tolls. At least 188 are now confirmed dead after two strong earthquakes hit northern Venezuela.
2: Most people were at home during the quakes. Venezuela's acting president, Delcy Rodriguez, warning this death toll is expected to climb as emergency crews are racing against the clock to reach devastated areas.
1: Fox's Dana Marie McNichol. The U.S. and other countries are providing medical and humanitarian relief in Venezuela. 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
5: Scattered showers are arriving through this evening, becoming more steady overnight. Some moderate or heavy rain is possible tonight, along with a few rumbles of thunder. It's feeling muggy and warm this evening, with climbing dew points and temperatures in the mid and upper 70s to low 80s. Overnight stays mild and muggy with those rain showers. The rain begins to dry up tomorrow morning, but more showers and potentially strong thunderstorms will bubble up around noon. Stay weather aware through the afternoon. I'm Channel 3 First Alert Meteorologist Allison Black.
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7: 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Matthew is in Tampa. Hi, Matthew. How are you?
8: Hey, I'm doing all right. How are you guys doing?
7: Better than we deserve. What's up?
8: So I'll just get right to it. Somewhat recently, my wife informed me that we would be getting a divorce.
7: Ouch.
8: And it's, yeah.
7: How long have you been married?
8: So, going on 6 years.
7: What happened?
8: Kind of a layered question. It kind of came out of the blue for me. She has been kind of unhappy for some time, and we've gone back and forth trying to figure it out, and I really thought that we did have it figured out. You know, I was checking in to make sure if we needed to go back to a counselor, this, that, the other. The answer was always no, and then one day it's just, hey, I'm done.
7: Wow. Okay.
8: Sorry.
7: I'm sorry. That hurts. What?
8: Pardon?
7: I'm sorry. That hurts.
8: Yeah.
7: What? So how can we help today?
8: So my question is, when we first got married, we purchased a house with cash using inheritance of hers.
7: Mm-hmm.
8: Now that things are kind of coming to a close, I'm trying to understand what the kind of moral settlement to ask for would be, considering I didn't contribute financially to the house itself. Now, every bill since, everything I've covered, she hasn't worked for some years now. She's been going to school, and I've supported her through that. But I just basically because of the method that we used to buy the house, I'm just curious what's the most honoring way to her, myself, and God for me to proceed as we try to figure out a settlement.

0: In a lot of states, they will return her inheritance to her and then split the overage with you. And that would be fairly normal. So what'd you pay for the house when you bought it?
1: $500 originally.
0: Okay. So she'd get the $500 back. And then what will it sell for now?
1: Probably $740.
0: Okay. And so there's $240,000, so $120,000 each minus expenses would be
1: right.
0: That
1: and
0: would be normal.
1: I did have a consult with an attorney who said that you know, the remainder of her inheritance would be entirely blocked off. I would never dream of going for that anyhow. But she said that the house having been in both of our names the entire time, it would that would be an even split.
0: Okay. All right. Like I said, states, I don't know Florida. Now,
1: sure.
0: You know, but that's, you know, you asked what the moral thing was. I would, it's me, I would return to her what she brought in, and whatever you spent on her schooling or her sitting on the couch watching Oprah all these years or whatever, that's just part of being married that didn't work. So I personally, I'd take 120 out of the house, let her take 120 out of the house, and her 500 goes back to her if it was me. And if she's got other inheritance money laying over the side, the lawyer's already said that's going to her anyway. In return, though, like if you got a big 401k?
1: I have about $95,000.
0: Yeah, I would ask that she leave that alone.
1: Of course.
0: But she doesn't have to by law. But if the attorney says by law in Florida you're due half of this 500 portion on the house, then obviously you've got some negotiating points, right?
1: Sure, but you know, I would never dream of going for half of the value of the house.
0: Unless she went half of my 401k.
1: Of course.
0: Okay, that's what I mean by negotiating.
1: I hear what you're saying.
0: Yeah, so I'll give you your 500 back and half of the value above that. You leave my 401k alone. I'll leave your balance of your inheritance alone, and we go on our way. Does that work?
1: And you know, that makes a lot of sense, and that was my initial gut reaction. Essentially, the holdup was, you know, based on her decision, do I need to move towns? Is that fair? But I hear what you're saying, Dave.
2: Let me throw something out. I'm trying to think, if she called me and asked me this same question, I think I would have a different response to her, which is, hey, you're bailing on your husband. When y'all got together, like, y'all's money bought this house. Like, yes, you brought this money into the marriage, but y'all bought a house, you put both your names on it. I don't know. I don't have the same hang up, I guess.
0: I'm not going to hang up about it. You just asked me the way you posed the question, I heard in the words, I'm trying to be gracious and I'm trying to be thoughtful. She brought this money in. What would be fair, what would be moral is what you asked, not what's legal, not what's hardcore negotiating and what can I get, and what should I demand or anything like that. This doesn't sound like it's extremely contentious.
1: I'm just not that sort of person.
0: Okay, are you saying it is contentious, but you're just not being contentious?
1: There certainly have been some contentious conversations regarding the money itself. Okay. I just refuse to take part in that.
0: Okay. Well, I mean, we obviously, based on the law, if we want to dance, you could go after that half, and she could go at half of that 500, and she could go after half of your 401k.
1: Sure.
0: And that's, you know, because it's a balance sheet issue at that point. Everything's on the table, and your attorney's telling you her other inheritance is off the table. Okay, that's fine. Then I'm going to go half in order to get my 401k released. And if we got to dance, we'll dance. But if you want to just say, what could we end up with that would feel fair? That feels fair. It's not killing me if you end up splitting on the house. I'm not dying over it, but it wasn't money you brought to the table. And I wouldn't take half of it as an offset for her having been at home or going to school while you were married. That's just part of you were being married, and marriage didn't work. So that's just off. That's just, you know, we're not splitting the food cost. You provided all the food, too,
2: yeah.
0: If she wasn't working.

0: know, you provide the gasoline for all the cars for 5 years or 6 years, but because she wasn't working. But I think that's just part of being married, and that's water down the drain.
1: And I always tell folks in this situation to also calculate, and this is not a quantitative number so much as calculate a soul tax. Like, if this woman's broken your heart over and over again, and you thought things were great, she led you to believe they were great, and then she sat down and said, I quit, I'm leaving. Part of me would say, I got a good job, I've got a good life, I want nothing more to do with you then, and leave me my retirement, I'm out of here, have a good life. And part of me, there's a soul tax to, there's a cost to your spirit for fighting for this stuff.
0: Yeah, but if she wants the house, she's got to write me a $120,000 check and leave my 401k alone.
1: Yeah.
0: Or we're going to sell the house, and you get 500 plus 120, and I get 120, and you leave my 401k alone.
1: There you go.
0: Or I'll come after all of it and make you leave my 401k alone.
1: Right.
0: You know, so that I can be nice to you.
1: Yeah.
0: It's just, you know, yeah, so if we have to dance, I can punch to make you dance.
1: But
0: you
1: I don't want to.
0: That's not what I'm trying to do here, because I'm not contentious. Yeah, yeah, I like that. That's good. I think that's solid. But here, the thing that's hard to remember, and Matthew, you're doing a pretty good job at it for you folks out there. When there's a divorce, there's always high emotion, always a drama, always all this stuff. But when it comes to the financial part of the transaction of a divorce turns your life into a business transaction. You're just going to sit down and go, one for you, one for me, one for you, two for me, one for you, three for me, five for the kids, six for the marriage, whatever, alimony, whatever.
1: Yeah.
0: And there's just it just becomes a numbers transaction. And then you got all the emotions and all the brokenhearted and the rage.
1: But just like business, the more you let emotions get in business decisions, the messier they get, right?
0: Yep.

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9: Pete is with us. Pete's in Boston. How are you, Pete?
10: Hi, Dave. This is pretty cool.
9: Good to have you, sir. How can we help?
10: Thank you. So I worked for a company, a semiconductor company outside of Boston, and I bought their stock through employee stock purchase program. And fast forward a little bit, I got laid off about 2 years ago, so I don't really have any emotional attachment to the company. However, since I worked for the company, the stock skyrocketed. That's just kind of the nature of the stock market today. My question is, I'm asking what you would do to sell this stock off to minimize my capital gains taxes, but also to diversify my portfolio a little bit, because it's made this stock ownership has made up about 40% of my overall net worth.
9: Yeah, that's dangerous.
10: Yeah.
9: We call spreading the money around diversification. I'm sure you've heard of that.
10: Mm-hmm.
9: And money's like manure. It grows things when it's spread around. Left in one pile, it stinks. Mm-hmm. And so that's what we're trying to do here. We're trying to spread it around a little bit because you've got too much risk associated with that one company. It might go to the moon, and it might go in the ditch. And as such, 40% of your net worth does. So that scares me if I'm you. Yes, I would begin divesting. You said you've been gone for 2 years?
10: Yes, sir.
9: Okay, so all of it is going to be on long-term capital gain?
10: Correct.
9: And what's the value of the portfolio of stock today, the whole pile?
10: As of today, it's about $170,000.
9: Cool. Good for you. I'm so happy for you. Do you know what your basis is in it? Have you called and asked for them to calculate that?
10: Yeah, so every 6 months they would give you a different basis that you'd buy the stock at.
9: Mm-hmm.
10: And it ranges anywhere between $79 from when I first bought it to around $264 when I got laid off. So,
9: but the total basis in the total portfolio is a single number of all of those averages. Do you know what that number is?
10: I just did a rough calculation. If I were to estimate, it's around $180.
9: And there's how many shares?
10: 260.
9: Okay. So 260 times 180 is what? That's your total. Okay. So
10: okay.
9: That's the thing. So that's what I want to do is that. And then the difference in that and 170,000 is your gain.
11: It's about 47,000.
9: Okay. So we'll call it 50,000 because we don't know. You actually can call the company that's handling the stock. So you've got that stock sitting somewhere, right?
10: Mm-hmm. Yes.
9: You can call them. They'll tell you what the basis is. Or send them an email. They'll send it to you. Okay? Because they've got it on file. So anything over that basis is going to be taxed at 15%. So if it's 50,000 is your basis, then you've got $120,000 gain. And so your taxes are going to be about 17,000 bucks.
10: Okay.
9: That's how you do it. 15% of your gain.
10: Yeah.
9: Okay. And that's not a big deal. So given that that's the number, and it's probably going to be very close to that number, okay, because I think you're probably pretty close on your basis. And so given that the whole, you know, we can take $170,000 out of a risky position for by paying $17,000. I'm paying the $17,000 straight up, and I'm going to cash it all in. I'm going to put it in mutual funds or put it on my debts or wherever I am in the baby steps. And I'm going to get completely out of this stock.
10: Yeah, it's, you know, in the past 3 months, the stock has pretty much tripled. So with the semiconductor,
9: if you want to play single stocks, then I'm not your guy.
11: It's like sitting at the blackjack table, dude, and you're like, yeah, but the last three hands I've won. You're right, you did.
10: Yeah, no, I'm definitely the kind of person that puts my money into a mutual fund, which I have separate from this single stock portfolio, and
9: it may triple again after you sell it, but it might triple down if you don't sell it. So I don't know what it'll do, but a single stock is infinitely more risky than a mutual fund with 90 to 200 stocks in it, because you spread your risk around and so on. So I don't, you know, I didn't buy SpaceX for that reason. It might end up being a good investment. I haven't invested in Apple, which has been a wonderful stock, but I don't buy single stocks. I don't like the risk. And so I've got enough risk in my life without that. So I'm good. And if I make a little less than some of the guys that are players, well, so be it, because I'm not a player. I'm a guy that builds wealth. There's a difference.
11: Dave's a player.
9: I'm trying to get rich, not impress somebody on the internet. And so that's the thing. And so that's what I buy. I buy things in very predictable environments, sickeningly boring. And so I don't play single stocks. You know, the worst one I've ever had was a lady came into the for coaching 30 years ago when we first started doing counseling and coaching. And she had just retired, 70 years old, and she worked for a huge company that we all know the name of. And she had 100% of her 401k in company stock, and it was $1.7 million. And at the high point, and she retired, and the stock went down hundreds of thousands of dollars in 4 months. Because that company got in the tank. It got in trouble. And, I mean, and she was just, I'll never forget just sitting there with her, and she's 70 years old, she's just crying.
11: Yeah.
9: I mean, she had lost $700,000 in 3 months.
11: Dude, I had friends and family growing up in Houston that worked for that little company called Enron.
9: Yeah.
11: And they woke up with zero.
9: Yeah, exactly.
11: Nothing.
9: Exactly.
11: And they were notorious for their incredibly generous stock buying program.
9: Yep.
11: Right?
9: There are obviously good companies, and we want to be in those, but the way I'll be in them is with the whole batch of them, not a singular thing. I just don't do Karate Kid, stand on one leg and hope I can kick. You know, I'm just not doing it. And so that's what you're doing. It's very dangerous.
11: And I have had to learn this, like, just messing around, like if I go to Las Vegas and I have some silly fun at a table, I can't get mad. I just have to hold loosely. I'm playing with house money, and if I could have made more, great. But I'm leaving with what I got, and I'm happy with what I got, and I'm gonna walk away. So if you do sell this, brother, which I hope you do today, never look at the price again. Because you're only going to make yourself nuts.
9: Yeah,
11: you're
9: going to
11: make yourself feel superior if it goes down. You're going to make yourself feel bananas about what I could have had. The reality is, here's what you have. I'm going to be grateful for the gain that it made. It's awesome. I got extra money, and I'm good to go.
9: And it does remind us of a lesson we teach around here very often called sunk cost analysis.
11: Yeah.
9: And that is, if you had $170,000 in the middle of the table, stacked in cash and Benjamins, would you go buy this stock? Well, it went up 3 times in the last 3 months. If you had $170,000 in the middle of the table, would you go buy this stock? No, it's just too much risk. Then sell it.
11: Sell it. Yeah, sell it.
9: That's the thing. No, I wouldn't. Yes, I would. If yes, you would, then keep it.
11: Yeah.
9: You know, that's what you're going to do. But, you know, I don't do that stuff, and that's why, you know, why I'm okay. I don't have, I'm not counting on crypto or DraftKings to bring me through. You know, I'm going to be okay. I don't have to swing for the fence on every swing. I'm good with triples. I'm good with singles.

0: So I'm good with doubles.
1: A team that hits a single every time somebody goes up to plate wins every World Series.
0: Every single time. Every time.
1: Yeah. I remember a football coach said that if I get three yards on every play, then we win every game.
0: Yep, 100%.
1: It's boring, yeah. But we'll win every game.
0: Ground and pound, baby.
1: Yeah.

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3: From ABC News, I'm Dave Packer. The Trump administration is celebrating a pair of 6-3 Supreme Court decisions allowing the president to end legal protection for Haitian and Syrian immigrants fleeing violence or disasters, and allowing the administration to possibly revive an immigration policy used to turn back migrants seeking asylum at the southern border. White House Deputy Chief of Staff Stephen Miller.
4: On the asylum point, is we've implemented international agreements all over the world to take in our asylum seekers. So America's doors are closed fully to asylum seekers. We've set up agreements where if you want asylum, then we will find a country elsewhere in the world to take you. It's very simple, very elegant, very complete solution.
3: But a setback for the administration in a lower court, a federal judge blocked part of President Trump's executive order that would mandate how states run mail-in voting operations. The number is expected to rise, but at this time we know there are at least 188 people dead and more than 1,000 injured after a pair of powerful quakes struck Venezuela. Rescue efforts at this hour to pull more survivors from the rubble. Aid groups and foreign governments are lining up food, water, medicines, and rescuers to help the country. ABC's Victor Oquendo has more from Doral, Florida, where some of those efforts are being staged.
5: With its battered infrastructure, Venezuela was already facing a national crisis, making this emergency response even tougher for acting President Delcy Rodriguez. It comes just months after the U.S. raid removed President Nicolas Maduro. The U.S. military and State Department now sending support.
3: Is the Strait of Hormuz open, or isn't it? Hours after a confirmed Iranian drone attack on a ship in the Strait, President Trump tonight in the Rose Garden saying traffic through the waterway is moving again.
6: We knocked the hell out of them. And now we're negotiating from a position of pure strength. They know that. And the Strait's already open, and we're setting records in the Strait.
3: You're listening to ABC News.
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3: Immigration facility known as Alligator Alcatraz is closing after less than a year of operation. Florida Governor Ron DeSantis today said the facility was meant to be temporary and that the Department of Homeland Security has other detention options.
4: This was an emergency situation. DHS did not have resources. The funding they got last summer had not passed yet. And they were in a situation where they could not keep these people. They didn't know what to do with them. They didn't have the space.
3: Today was the fifth day in a row of severe weather for parts of the Rockies and Plains, and that threat continues. But it's a different story in the West, where nine states are under fire weather alerts. ABC meteorologist Lee Goldberg has more.
5: At Kansas City Stadium, the site of a World Cup match, an urgent warning to seek shelter as storms move through. Hail covering the ground like snow in Green Bay, Wisconsin, Wednesday.
6: This is insane, man.
5: Heavy rain turning streets into rivers. In Tulsa, Oklahoma, firefighters using a ladder and ropes to rescue a man trapped in a flood-controlled ditch surrounded by raging rapids.
3: No word yet on Lionel Richie's condition after the singer abruptly ended a show in St. Paul, Minnesota. The Grammy winner reportedly told the crowd he felt dizzy during the first show of his new tour. Richie called for an intermission, and eventually his saxophonist told fans that Richie would not be able to continue at the show. Mixed market on Wall Street today. The Dow was up 71 points, the NASDAQ down 118. Dave Packer, ABC News.
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11: Scattered showers are arriving through this evening, becoming more steady overnight. Some moderate or heavy rain is possible tonight, along with a few rumbles of thunder. It's feeling muggy and warm this evening, with climbing dew points and temperatures in the mid and upper 70s to low 80s. Overnight stays mild and muggy with those rain showers. The rain begins to dry up tomorrow morning, but more showers and potentially strong thunderstorms will bubble up around noon. Stay weather aware through the afternoon. I'm Channel 3 First Alert meteorologist Allison Black.
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13: All right, thanks for staying up late. It's a Thursday night as people are starting to settle in for a little 4th of July weekend that ends on the Friday, right? Saturday. Next Saturday is 4th of July. If you were to ask me, I think I want 4th of July on a Wednesday. I don't know why. I think Wednesday is the best because it kind of seems like the whole week's ruined, right? You're not going to go to work on Monday because it's, what, the 2nd. You're not going to go on the 3rd, the 4th, and then the 5th. This might as well just the whole weekend, right? So it's a good week off. When it's on a Saturday, well, all right, Thursday you got to work. Right. You might take off Friday. Friday's the official holiday. So it's a 3-day weekend. But if it's on a Wednesday, then it's like the whole week's ruined and you get to take the whole week off. But anyway, we got a fun show for you tonight. We hope anyway. This first hour, we're going to talk to, first of all, one of the nicest men you'll ever meet. His name is Greg Willard. He is a law professor at St. Louis University. Hey, I've known him for years and years and years. He's worked as a White House lawyer in the Ford administration. And he is an expert in talking about the Supreme Court and what's going on. He all morning long, he kept hitting the refresh button to see when the court cases came in.

0: Some came in, some are still out, but we'll get to some of the ones today and talk with him about that coming up here in just a minute. Then in hour two, we're going to go across the pond and talk to a political scientist about Brexit. It's 10 years old. The economy is not done very well in Great Britain. How much of that is the fault of Brexit? What are the people thinking? Would they want to go back? Do they want to stay? All of that conversation with a political analyst from Great Britain. And then, of course, it's Thursday, and Bill is on the road somewhere in this crazy, mixed-up world. We'll check in with Bill Cleveland. And then it's open phones. Now, remember, open phones includes open phones, which is live phone calls. It also includes text messages, which we got a slew of text messages, and they're always coming in. And, of course, voicemails is our new favorite thing. If you're listening to the show and it's not live, we air the show live 9 to midnight Eastern, and of course 8 to 11 Central Time. You're going to have to figure out if you're in Hawaii. I don't know what time it is in Hawaii. But if you're not listening then, or you can't listen, or your station doesn't pick it up, and you're listening on a tape delay or overnight, or you think about something, you can certainly call the number and leave a message. If we're not here, Alex puts the message on, and you can leave a message, and we'll play that back in the 9 o'clock hour. It's as simple as that. That phone number is 1-844-2-McGraw, 1-844-262-4729. Stay right there. The Supreme Court had a slew of decisions handed out today, and it seems like some of the justices are getting a little cranky with each other. We'll check in with that, too. Greg Willard, our legal analyst for many, many years, the best in the business, will join us in just a minute. Stay right there.
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3: All right, let's get right to it. He is a dear, dear friend, former White House, worked for the President Ford White House. He's now a constitutional law professor at St. Louis University Law School and one heck of a nice man. Greg Willard joins us to talk about the Supreme Court. Greg, welcome back to the show.
4: McGraw, great to be with you.
3: As always. All right, first, let's talk about, let's set the scene for us. We had a couple of cases dropped today that we'll talk about, but the big ones didn't come out yet, including birthright citizenship. Read your, before we get started, look into the future. When are those things going to drop?
4: I think history teaches us that they will drop either Monday or Tuesday. I think reading the tea leaves and looking at history, the reason that we are going up to the last minute of the end of the term is they are controversial. What that means in Supreme Court speak is that there are robust opinions being written by multiple justices. They continue to revise those opinions. Those revisions are going to take us right up to the last minute on Monday or maybe Tuesday, McGraw. But I think by the certainly by the 4th of July weekend you were referencing a moment ago, we will have all of the decisions.
3: Does anybody notice the ironic nature of the birthright citizenship ruling coming down the same week as the 4th of July?
4: I'm sure you will not be the first to point that out, or the last to point that out. Stand by for the airwaves to fill with it. I think it's coming, my friend.
3: Okay, all right. Let's get to some of the decisions today. First, let's start with the Hawaii Second Amendment case. This is an interesting one. Take us through the argument and what did they rule?
4: This case, as you mentioned, arose out of Hawaii, and Hawaii made it a crime for gun owners in Hawaii to bring guns onto private property that is open to the public unless they get the property owner's specific consent. So, give an example. There's a convenience store on Maui, and a person with a concealed carry permit walks into that convenience store, but does not have the permission to carry that firearm by the owner of the convenience store. Hawaii made that a crime. It went to the Supreme Court, and the Supreme Court today ruled, in an opinion by Justice Alito, that that Hawaii statute is unconstitutional. It violates the Second Amendment to the Constitution. The decision itself is perhaps surprising to many of your listeners. It's, I think, more important for your listeners to recognize that it is part of a rather unique trend in terms of interpreting our Constitution. And this goes back about, 15, maybe 18 years, McGraw, and it focuses on the Second Amendment. And what the court announced in a couple of opinions 10 to 15 years ago is that to understand the right to bear arms in the Second Amendment, that all courts, not just the Supreme Court, but trial courts and courts of appeal, have to go back to the 1700s and look at the history and tradition back then as to gun control and conversely gun possession. So what we have witnessed these last 15 years, and we saw

0: thought again this morning with the six justices on the one side and the three on the other, is figuratively falling all over themselves as history professors because they can't go back, as it were, and say, well, now this is what the drafters of the Bill of Rights and the Second Amendment, this is what they said it means. Instead, what the Supreme Court has said is that courts have to look at the history and tradition, and once they identify that, then they apply that history and tradition to the statute, in this case, at issue. What they ruled this morning, 6-3, was that the history and tradition in the 1700s did not permit one of the colonies to pass a law forbidding possession of a firearm in a public place unless the property owner consented. And since the history and tradition would not have allowed it, they found, wearing their history hats, the Hawaii statute was found unconstitutional and is no longer in effect, McGraw.
1: Interesting.

0: birthright citizenship, they say, it was never intended for what it's being today. And so, right, we have to interpret what they meant and fit it into the world today. So they're originalists on the gun rights issue, but not so much on the birthright citizenship issue.
1: Well, to stay just for a moment longer on the Second Amendment to gun rights, I, as you can probably hear from the tone of my voice, I'm pretty skeptical of this whole line of jurisprudence in terms of the Second Amendment and how they get to where they get in terms of results, because there are some, as you say, who say, well, we need to look at the original intent and the original meaning in the words of the clause. Well, okay, let's dive into that and see what the drafters of the Bill of Rights had to say, et cetera, et cetera. Well, what has happened, particularly in the Second Amendment area, is suddenly they're taking a big exit on the interstate, and they're going off, and instead of this originalist interstate, they're going off on this exit and examining history and tradition. I think many people, myself included, are a little skeptical as to whether that's a good place of bedrock for any of our individual rights and freedoms, most particularly the Second Amendment to the Constitution. As to birthright citizenship, and we can certainly drill down in a moment, but just to put the historical marker down, birthright citizenship and the case we're going to get the decision here in a very few days, it emanates from the 14th Amendment to the Constitution, not the Bill of Rights back in the 1790s, but the 14th Amendment to the Constitution, which was passed and ratified in the late 1860s, and the most recent immigration law statute passed by Congress, which has the same words, passed back, I think the most recent version, McGraw, was in 1950. Mm. So when we talk about intent with birthright citizenship, it's important for our listeners to keep in mind that we're talking about intent at the end of the Civil War, and intent sort of at the beginning of the Cold War with the statute, and not the intent of the framers of the Constitution back in the late 1700s, McGraw.
0: Okay, so we've got this one here. Let's talk about the Monsanto case real quick, and then we'll come back and talk about the immigration ones. The Monsanto case was interesting if only for the fact that Ketanji Brown Jackson and Neil Gorsuch were the two, and the other seven agreed with Monsanto/Bayer, saying that Roundup shouldn't be held responsible because the labeling issue. That's interesting in and of itself. They sort of split, not on traditional lines, mm-hmm. if you will.
1: Well, that's right, and I'm glad you brought that up, because so much of the reporting and the discussion in the public square, McGraw, about the Supreme Court focuses on the 6-3 votes, and we had a couple this morning. But if you look at just the raw data, the raw numbers, number one, the vast majority of decisions of the court are 9-0, 8-1, in this case with Monsanto, 7-2. And then even within those lower numbers, 6-3, 5-4, and in this case 7-2, you get some rather odd bedfellows. And in this case, certainly the normal discourse in the public square would not put Justice Jackson and Justice Gorsuch in the same cubby of the public square. What the case came down to was a pretty straightforward issue, and it goes like this. In all 50 states, McGraw, we have this thing called common law. And the common law goes back to Middle Ages England. But the common law is It's not a statute.

0: basically cases, in your favorite word, precedent, that has built up not over years and decades, but centuries. So, for example, much of the litigation and court cases over automobile accidents. Well, that's what we call tort law, and that's the common law. And there are literally millions of common law cases wending their way through the courts. In this case, a common law tort claim was brought in Missouri State Court against Monsanto, just like these cases I mentioned. And the tort claim under the common law in Missouri was that under the common law, the plaintiff said, you have mislabeled this Roundup, and I, the plaintiff, contracted cancer from it. And under Missouri common law, that's a tort, and I'm entitled to damages. Well, running along in parallel is the United States Constitution. And Congress has the power to, among other things, regulate labeling on pesticide labels or fungicide labels. Congress has that power. Well, in this case, Congress passed a law and the Environmental Protection Agency issued regulations as to labeling, in this case, of Roundup. The question the Supreme Court had to decide was, if there is a conflict between Missouri tort law on labeling and the federal statute and the federal regulation as to labeling, what happens? And what the Supreme Court ruled is that what is known as the doctrine of preemption. And the court ruled that the federal regulation over labeling Roundup preempts the common law tort claim, in this case of Missouri, and basically nullifies it, kind of like the Hawaii gun law we just passed.
1: Hold that thought. I got to take a break. This is not class. You just can't drone on for hours, all right? We have to actually break. Greg Willard with us, constitutional law professor at St. Louis University Law School, also worked in the Gerald Ford administration. We'll come back and talk about these immigration cases. Got a little testy up on the bench. We'll talk about all that. America at Night, back in a moment.
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6: News. I'm Deborah Valentine. There's a pause on ships traveling through the Strait of Hormuz. The International Maritime Organization, a UN agency, said it halted the evacuation of ships after a drone attack on a Singapore vessel. U.S. officials claim it was an IRGC drone.
7: Iran has warned ships out there that transiting the strait without their authorization will be dealt with.
6: Fox's Aisha Hosni reporting. Vice President J.D. Vance defending President Trump's long-term objectives in Iran.
8: He says, we came what we set out to do. We created incredible diplomatic, economic, and military leverage. Let's use that leverage to go and accomplish an even bigger win for the American people.
6: The vice president made the comment during a conversation at the Richard Nixon Presidential Library in Yorba Linda, California, while promoting his new book, America's Listening to Fox News.
9: Why'd I go to the doctor? 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I didn't think much of it, but my daughters made me get checked out. Turns out I have atrial fibrillation.

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5: Scattered showers are arriving through this evening, becoming more steady overnight. Some moderate or heavy rain is possible tonight, along with a few rumbles of thunder. It's feeling muggy and warm this evening, with climbing dew points and temperatures in the mid and upper 70s to low 80s. Overnight stays mild and muggy with those rain showers. The rain begins to dry up tomorrow morning, but more showers and potentially strong thunderstorms will bubble up around noon. Stay weather aware through the afternoon. I'm Channel 3. First Alert meteorologist Allison Black.
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7: Greg Willard is our guest. He's a constitutional law professor at St. Louis University. He's also part of the White House staff in the Gerald Ford administration. Also happens to be a very nice gentleman and a dear friend of the show. And he's always nice to come on whenever we ask him to help explain exactly what in the world the Supreme Court is trying to do. Greg Willard, let's talk about these two immigration cases. One, I don't know that we're all surprised that the Supreme Court ruled in Trump's favor, but I look at it differently. I don't think that they ruled in Donald Trump's favor. They ruled in favor of the presidency. And it seems like, once again, the Supreme Court is giving more and more power to the office of the presidency. And when Donald Trump leaves, the next person is going to have much more power than the one before.
8: That may be a little bit of an overstatement, in part. And let me see if I can drill down quickly. The two immigration cases today, the first one dealt with what's called temporary protected status. And what the court ruled was that the president rescinding TPS for persons coming from Syria and Haiti, that his rescission of that was constitutional and in accordance with the federal immigration statute. Those folks who were trying to stay here under TPS had alleged that it was racially motivated and the like, and the Supreme Court struck that down. The other one was a case that involved what is called asylum seekers. And goes back to our founding, McGraw, that people come to America to escape, among other things, totalitarian regimes and brutal governments. We need look no further than the Statue of Liberty in New York Harbor. What presidents, plural, have done in recent years is they have adopted what is called a metering strategy. And what asylum seekers try to do is they try to take advantage of

0: federal law, which says that you can apply for asylum when you, quote, arrive in the United States, close quote. What President Obama did, what President Trump did, is they would have border officials stop asylum seekers at the border and basically say, sorry, you can't seek asylum because you are not in the United States. And because you're not in the United States, you can't utilize the statute, therefore you can't apply for asylum. That was challenged. It went up to the Supreme Court today, and by a vote of 6-3, the court upheld what President Obama and President Trump have done. President Trump, I think, on a more pervasive basis, but both presidents were using this mechanism of stopping the person before they put their big toe into the continental United States and therefore blocking them from seeking asylum under our immigration laws, McGraw.
1: It seemed like it's being reported that Alito, and I think it was, who read the dissent in that? Was it
0: Sotomayor?
1: Kagan? Sotomayor. Seems like there was a little bit of a rub between the two of them. What did you make
0: of
1: that?
0: Well, if you had been their third grade teacher, McGraw, you would have said, kids, sit down and be quiet. The context where it came up is, and some of our listeners tonight may not be familiar with this tradition, but all Supreme Court decisions are issued in writing on the Supreme Court's docket. Sometimes the justices, in addition, will go out into open court and they will read parts of their opinion. That happened this morning. When this case came up this morning, Justice Alito proceeded to read parts of his opinion enforcing this arrive in the United States provision. He concluded, he paused, and Justice Sotomayor then began discussing her dissent and discussing and discussing and discussing. When she finished, Alito, apparently, as it was reported, was kind of flustered, and he said, well, if I had known that you would have gone on like that, there is, quote, much that I would have added to my summary, and kind of snarkily put a few additional comments in. From my perch on the telephone wire, this is one box of cuckoo for Cocoa Puffs too far. Enough. Who cares, Justice Alito, if you would have talked longer? The clerk in about 18 seconds is going to post your full opinion, and the American people and the courts can read it. But for justices to kind of have this third grade playground spat, well, Bobby said this and Sally said that, I mean, come on, give me a break, McGraw. But anyhow, that's what happened. Hopefully we won't see it again because they did not wrap themselves in grace and dignity this morning in the Supreme Court building.
1: But does it give just a tad, a little bit of insight? Because all we're left to is to read the tea leaves. Can we extrapolate or insinuate that there's some tension between some of the justices?
0: Oh, sure. Yeah, I think water is wet, and there is tension between and among many of the Supreme Court justices. Today was an example, but our listeners can read recent, as in maybe the last 10 to 15 years, Supreme Court opinions, and there is a level of shrillness that we've never, ever seen or read from the Supreme Court justices. One would hope that they would put their big girl and big boy panties on and act a little more with a little more restraint, but for now, the tension that you surmise is

0: real. And unfortunately, McGraw, I think it's going to be around for a while. I just can't bring myself to say it's here to stay, but it's going to be around, unfortunately, for a while.
1: Yeah, a couple more questions about some of the other ones, but there's rumors going around floated that Justice Alito might be retiring. When will we know, right? After the final decision is released, then they make a statement? How does all that work?
0: There's no rule, there's no statute, there's no provision in the Constitution. A justice can retire or resign as if and when he or she decides. Period, full stop. Many justices have taken that step at the end of a term, when the last opinion is issued and the last order from their conference, in this case tomorrow, will be issued. If history is a guide and one of the justices is going to retire, we would expect to hear that next week. Mm. But I think the reading the tea leaves or going on one of these betting sites to put a parlay bet into who that might be and when, the House is going to win that bet, McGraw.
1: Okay. All right. So we've got some big ones coming up. The birthright citizenship people are talking about. The transgendered one people are talking about. Those are the big ones. Quite frankly, I'm fascinated by the geofencing warrants one. Are you paying much attention to that one? I find that one to be one of the most fascinating ones.
0: Well, it's a fascinating one in and of itself. Just this idea that you know, to take the FBI or the Secret Service, for example, at the federal level, can go in and get a search warrant and basically search and gather the electronic data of tens of thousands of people in one swoop. That, you know, that, as you say, the geofence warrant. And the question is whether under the Fourth Amendment to the Constitution that is a, quote, reasonable, close quote, search and seizure of that data. To go back quickly to the discussion we just had a few moments ago on the Hawaii case, how about this, McGraw? How about you and I sit down with Alexander Hamilton and James Madison and some of the other drafters of the Constitution and time travel and say, hey, fellas, let us explain to you in your 1788 world, let us explain to you geofence warrants. This Constitution that you're writing, and specifically the Fourth Amendment there, dealing with warrants and searches and seizures and all, what do you boys think about geofence warrants? My point being, McGraw, that this whole world of history and tradition, it's the old phrase, you better be careful what you ask for, you may get it. And I think when we get the answer next week on the geofence warrants, our listeners may hopefully have a little chuckle at my expense as to what the court comes down on that case.
1: But I find it interesting because, right, to get a warrant, because I'm such an expert, I watch Law and Order all the time, you need probable cause, okay?
0: Yes.
1: And they're saying that because now of technology, if somebody robs a bank, and you tell me if I'm right or wrong, somebody robs a bank, the authorities can go in and say, give me all the phones within a quarter of a mile of that bank. And they can see all the phones that are there, and then they can sort of decide, oh, wait a minute, this phone was also at the other bank robbery last week, and so let's track down that guy. So they look at all the phones in this area to determine who might be guilty or not. It's interesting because they'll find the bad guy, but they're also searching a lot of innocent people who didn't have probable cause.
0: Well, that's right, and I guess let me just go sideways and give you this example. There's a bank robbery, and the bank robber goes out to a suburban town, and they can't find him. But they're pretty clear that he stashed the loot in one of the 500 homes in suburban town. Can the FBI go get a search warrant for each one of those 500 homes? I don't think so, McGraw.

0: But many people who are opposed to these geofence warrants say that's the functional equivalent of a geofence warrant is the functional equivalent of getting a search warrant to just sweep through and search 500 homes. And whatever one thinks of the Fourth Amendment to the Constitution and Hamilton and Madison and others, I don't think there is a galaxy, much less a universe, where those fellows would have expected that a magistrate or a judge could issue a search warrant in one document for 500 homes of the colonists in the 1780s. Don't think so. But we're going to get the answer as to what that means in 2026 in about 4 or 5 days, McGraw.
1: Yeah, I find that interesting. Last one, let's go back to where we started, and that was this Hawaii case, being allowed to carry a gun in a private a home or a private setting. So, in other words, if you walk into a theater and the theater says no handguns allowed, you are not allowed to bring in a handgun because that's the right of the person who owns the building says no handguns. But if it's not posted, you are now allowed to carry a gun into any sort of business without it being posted. Is that
0: you, well, you have to, under the Hawaii statute that is now void, before you could bring your gun into that theater, it's not a private home statute. It's a public place, privately owned. Before you could bring your gun into that theater, you had to get the owner's permission. That was the default.
1: Oh, I got you.
0: And what the Supreme Court ruled this morning was, well, back in the 1700s, that wasn't the history and tradition of gun rights, and therefore, Hawaii, you have gone too far. You violated the gun owner rights because they have a right to carry a weapon into that theater and not ask permission of the owner before they go into the theater.
1: I just want everybody to know, Greg Willard, we would have had you on next week, but I'm going to be on vacation all week, so we couldn't dive into your brain and pick your brain when this birthright citizenship comes down. But we'll try and get you on the week after and sort of so we can sort of break down what's going on with all these birthright citizenship cases and everything else. Greg Willard, have yourself a good fourth. Thanks for checking in. As always, be strong, and thank you for your friendship all these years.
0: Happy to be with you, my friend. Happy the fourth to you and Emerson. Take care.
1: You got it. There you go. Greg Willard worked at the President Ford White House and is a constitutional law professor at St. Louis University Law School. America at Night, back in a moment.
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0: My wife and I are spending more time on our computer. 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
0: Well, we learn the hard way.
1: At the emergency room.
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4: That birthright citizenship case is going to come down. That'll be interesting. But I like this geofencing one. That's interesting. And I'm very curious as to how the transgender athlete thing comes down. Because, quite frankly, and this might get me in a world of trouble, I don't know how many transgender athletes end up participating in other sports. But I'm sorry. I just think that a transgender boy who is performing in a girl's sport is just there are lines that just shouldn't be clear. There are some things that just a transgender person is different. And if you have a transgender boy who's transgendered into a girl and they're playing girls softball or girls volleyball or girls swimming, I get it. You want to be a girl, but there's just some things that just don't make sense. And that is playing volleyball with other girls, especially. So maybe that's very chauvinistic of me. Maybe it's wrong. I get it. But I'm curious to see because ultimately, right, it's the rights of the transgender athlete versus the rights of the non-transgendered athlete, right? Whose rights comes first? And oftentimes in these cases, whose rights trumps whose rights? And so does the woman who was born a woman have the right to compete against other women? Or does the transgendered athlete have the right to participate against other women? So how do you choose between one right or the other? But that's what makes it so interesting and so fascinating. All right, stay right there. 10 years of Brexit. Good? Bad? You want to go back? You want to keep going? We're going to talk to a political science a scientist across the pond, and then Bill on the road next hour. And then open phones. We can talk about all this stuff and your phone calls as well. We're just getting started. Our executive director is Alex Hinton. Our engineer tonight is Richard Good. I'm McGraw-Milhaven. This is America at Night on Westwood One.
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2: From ABC News, I'm Dave Packer. Southcom announcing tonight that two U.S. Navy ships and aircraft in the Caribbean have been assigned to support U.S. relief operations in Venezuela after a pair of powerful and deadly earthquakes. The death toll at 235 so far.
3: Earthquake experts warn the death toll could top 10,000.
4: Jofran!
3: As families frantically search by flashlight for their loved ones. At least 25,000 are still unaccounted for. American tourist Jason Wang made it out alive. He was about to get into a cable car when the quake struck.
5: It started to shake, and then I felt the ground shaking a little bit, and then just mass panic. Like, everyone was just bolting the door.
3: So many in need, patients evacuated from a damaged hospital lined up on the street.
2: ABC's Victor Akendo. Hundreds of thousands of people now face deportation after the Supreme Court today allowed the Trump administration to end legal protections for migrants fleeing violence and natural disaster in Haiti and Syria. Massachusetts Governor Maura Healey slamming the ruling today.
6: This Trump policy makes no sense for our families, our economy, our communities, our country. It allows President Trump to rip away protections from families and children, children who fled devastating earthquakes and violence in their own countries.
2: The High Court also ruling that asylum seekers could be turned away at the border. Another attack in the Strait of Hormuz.
7: Less than 24 hours after President Trump declared that the deal with Iran was going well.
8: Iran is being very nice. They're agreeing to everything that I want.
7: U.S. officials tell ABC News Iran attacked a cargo ship attempting to cross the Strait of Hormuz.
2: ABC's Jonathan Carl, Iranian-run Persian Gulf Strait Authority warning against any vessel passing through the strait to remain inside routes designated or face consequences. 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
2: Google and the TSA are teaming up for Touchless ID, a plan to allow passengers to get screened for their flights without having to carry a physical ID. People will be able to scan their passports into their Android phone. Facial recognition will confirm identities. ABC's Sam Sweeney has more.
11: If you don't have an Android or you don't have Google Wallet, you can still load your information with most of the major U.S. airlines. It's now available in roughly 65 airports, but you can expect it to grow in the coming months and years.
2: Deliberations will continue in the arson trial of Jonathan Rindernecht, who's accused of setting the California blaze known as the Palisades Fire. The jury in the case sent a note to the judge today saying they were deadlocked. ABC's Melissa Adan has more.
12: He was arrested near his current home in Melbourne, Florida. And among the evidence, police say they recovered.

0: covered an image of a city on fire that authorities say the suspect created using ChatGPT. Well, investigators say the evidence also points to just a suspect obsessed with fire. At this point, he is facing a minimum of 5 years and a maximum of 45 years in prison if he is found guilty.
1: The January 2025 Palisades fire was the most destructive in Los Angeles history. Sources tell ABC News defense attorneys for Luigi Mangione have spoken to federal prosecutors about a possible guilty plea. Mangione's previously pleaded not guilty in the murder of United Healthcare CEO Brian Thompson. Dave Packer, ABC News.
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6: Scattered showers are arriving through this evening, becoming more steady overnight. Some moderate or heavy rain is possible tonight, along with a few rumbles of thunder. It's feeling muggy and warm this evening, with climbing dew points and temperatures in the mid and upper 70s to low 80s. Overnight stays mild and muggy with those rain showers. The rain begins to dry up tomorrow morning, but more showers and potentially strong thunderstorms will bubble up around noon. Stay weather aware through the afternoon. I'm Channel 3 First Alert meteorologist Allison Black.
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8: Hey, stay right there. 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
9: Brexit, believe it or not, you blink your eye and Brexit is 10 years old. And we woke up this week to the news that Keir Starmer, the Prime Minister of Great Britain, is going to resign. That is going to be the sixth prime minister in the last 7 years. Something's going on in Great Britain. They are not happy. The economy has not been doing very well, though the world economy has sort of started and sputtered because of COVID and everything else. But their GDP is down. Their economic engine is slowing down. How much of that is because of Brexit? How much of that is because other things? We're going to talk to a political scientist who is a pollster, the go-to pollster. He knows, has his finger on the pulse of politics in Great Britain. We'll talk with him next. And then Bill Cleveland is on the road. And your phone call straight ahead. America at Night. Stay right there.
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9: Believe it or not, it's been 10 years since Brexit. The good, the bad, and the ugly. We just heard that Great Britain is getting ready for their sixth prime minister in the last 7 years. To talk all about it is one of Britain's premier political scientists. He is a professor of politics. He is also considered one of the foremost pollsters in chief for the BBC and a trusted voice on the subject. Professor Sir John Curtis, welcome to America at Night. Thanks for joining us.
10: Thank you very much for inviting me. It's lovely to talk across the pond.
9: It's been 10 years. And so what do you tell people when they ask you, has it been a success or a failure, or is it too early to tell? What do you say?
10: Well, when you ask people whether it's been a success or a failure, the truth is that people are much more likely to say that it's been more of a success than they are more of a failure. Now, of course, opinion differs according to what people felt was the case and how they voted 10 years ago. So basically, virtually everybody who voted Remain thinks it's been a failure. However, amongst those who voted Leave, there are slightly more people who think it's been more of a failure than more of a success. And those who didn't vote in 2016, which of course includes 10 years now worth of people who've come of age, because they couldn't, they were too young to vote in 2016, they're also much more likely to think of it as being a failure than a success. So Brexit's not got that good of much for press so far. Now, I think it's at this point, however, to realize that doesn't necessarily mean think that Brexit was a mistake. That's slightly different. So why do I say that? Well, sure, Remain voters thought it was a darn stupid idea, and they're still inclined to take that view, and they will therefore blame the idea in the first place. But if you actually look at Leave voters, you take those Leave voters who say it's more of a failure, when you ask them who do they blame, they say the Conservative government and Boris Johnson. They even put those two above the European Union. And I think the point to realize is that the biggest disappointment above all, and we might want to go into this a little bit further later on, the biggest disappointment above all for those people who voted Leave is that immigration did not fall in the wake of Brexit. Indeed, actually, it increased. But they say, well, that's the fault of the Conservative government, which decided to liberalize the immigration rules for non-EU citizens when they decided to equalize the rules for EU citizens and non-EU citizens. So we've lost a lot of EU citizens, but we've taken in a lot of non-EU citizens. And also others will argue that the Conservative government didn't take advantage to an adequate degree of their freedoms, as they would put it, that Brexit

0: gave the United Kingdom, you know, have different regulations. And for some people, at least, there was a vision that sometimes referred to as Singapore upon Thames, i.e. the idea that the UK will become a much less heavily regulated economy than the rest of the than the European Union, and that would enable it to achieve a degree of economic success.
1: I want to go back to the immigration, because that seems to be driving force all around the world. And let me make sure I understand this right. One of the reasons people wanted to leave the European Union was that they didn't want immigration from other European countries. And so when they left, that stopped. But they still brought in immigration from other countries. So it seems like those that wanted immigration a reform, it backfired on them.
0: Yes, it did, is the honest truth. Now, partly it's to do with circumstance. So one of the reasons why we did actually have this period, about 2022, 2023, we had net migration of about 900,000, whereas, you know, historically, and at around the time of the EU referendum, the net migration tended to be about 200,000. Now, in part, it's Ukraine, because like many other countries, we admitted a considerable number of people from Ukraine in the hope that they would be able to return to their own country sooner rather than later. But of course, that's not proven to be the case, though some have gone back. Hong Kong, the clampdown on Hong Kong meant that the United Kingdom government felt that they had to honor the commitment to the British passports that many people in Hong Kong have, or that, albeit they're not passports that normally give them the right to reside in the United Kingdom. That basically people from Hong Kong have been allowed to come here. But as I said earlier, what's also true, we had to come up with a new set of immigration rules. And in coming up with a new set of immigration rules that applied to EU citizens as well as to non-EU citizens, EU citizens hitherto had so-called freedom of movement. So anybody from the European Union could come to the United Kingdom and could find work and come here to live. In exactly the same way as people from the United Kingdom could go to other parts of the European Union and find a job and work and live there. Now, you know, that flow stopped, but because now people from the European Union had to apply to come to get a visa like everybody else. So that therefore made it more difficult for EU citizens to come, and indeed some EU citizens left, so there was net migration. In contrast, we made the rules for people from India, Australia, New Zealand, Canada, the United States, the rules for all those citizens at sub-Saharan Africa, everybody else outside the European Union were now enabled the rules that they had to follow in terms of how much they had to earn in order to, in the job they were coming to in the UK, to be admitted. Because we use income as a measure of skill level, the rules about competence in English, et cetera, all these rules were in key respects made less tough for people from outside the European Union. And, you know, apart from the folk who are coming from Ukraine and Hong Kong, we took in a lot of, we still were needing to import nurses. It's just that now, instead of coming from France or Germany, they came from Pakistan or India. And so, which is almost undoubtedly not what Leave voters had in mind. So yes, to that extent, at least it backfired, because the Johnson government, and therefore, I mean, Nigel Farage, the leader of Reform Party, one of the people who's been instrumental in getting the United Kingdom outside of the European Union. I mean, he now refers to it as the Boris wave, right? But Boris being Boris Johnson. And it's the influx of people outside the European Union caused by a decision made by the UK government for the prospective environment.
1: Interesting. All right, let's talk about the economy. I know there's a lot of factors that go in the economy, but Brexit's 10 years old. The British economy, the Great Britain economy, the GDP is down, stagnating incomes, trade hasn't been very good. I know there are a lot of factors. How can you extrapolate, and how much of that can you blame for leaving the European Union?
0: Well, I mean, I'll tell you what the economists say, and I should say straight away, I'm not an economist, but the estimates of economists vary something between about 4% and 8% of GDP. And as it was put at one meeting I

been at that have been occasioned by the 10th anniversary, it doesn't really matter whether it's 4% or 8%. Both are quite a large number and are unusually large impacts for really, frankly, any policy decision. So that's all right. Now, it's still disputed. I mean, again, in the last 2 days, I've heard Lord Frost, who was the person who negotiated the...

0: in order to try and come up with crops that are going to be more robust, more resilient, particularly in a climate change world. We've been able to, he would argue, I've been able to gain something of a comparative advantage over the European Union, and that these kinds of things have not been taken into account. Now, others would say, well, you're overestimating the potential impact of that. So there is still dispute, inevitably. I mean, as far as the public is concerned, well, if you voted Remain, again, very large numbers of people on balance think that it's been damaging economically. Leave voters, however, on balance are inclined to the view that it's been a more negative than positive. But I mean, to a much lesser extent than is the case amongst Remain voters. But the crucial thing about the economy and why, in a sense, the argument matters. I mean, I've told you about all these Leave voters are unhappy about immigration. However, what you can go on to show is that dissatisfaction with the consequences of Brexit for immigration has not changed the minds of Leave voters. It's unrelated to whether or not Leave voters will now vote to stay out. What is related is people's perceptions of the economic consequences. If Leave voters have come to the view that Brexit's been economically damaging, then they are more likely now to have changed their minds, and they're less likely to vote to stay out. Now, that said, I want you to say straight away, most, still around three quarters of those people who voted to stay out would still do so. It's just that amongst Remain voters, it's more like 80-85% of them who would now vote to rejoin. So there's a gap in terms of the loyalty of the two groups, and that is one of the reasons, though only one of the reasons, as to why now, if you ask people how they would vote in another referendum, if you take all the polls that have been conducted during this 10th anniversary year, 60% of people say they'd vote to rejoin, 40% would say they would vote to stay out. And that, of course, is very, very different from the 52 to 48% vote in favour of leaving that was occasioned back in 2016. So this economic perception has been important in undermining the views of Leave voters. And it's also important because, again, those folk who did not vote back in 2016, including those who were too young to vote in 2016, their perception of the economic consequences of Brexit are almost as negative as those of Remain voters. And that helps to explain why that this group, if they express a view, and not all of them do, but if they say how they would vote in another referendum, it's about 3-1 in favour of rejoining. And amongst those people who are too young to vote, the ratio is even higher. So in other words, the younger folk, people who didn't vote, their view of the consequences of Brexit are very similar to those of those people who voted Remain in 2016. And that also means, therefore, that demographic turnover, because it was younger people who voted to Remain, and it's now younger people who would vote to rejoin. It is older people who voted to leave. And, you know, the demographic turnover, it has therefore also helps to account for why support for Brexit is lower now than it was 10 years ago.
1: Political scientist John Curtis with us for a couple of more minutes. One of the go-to guys, one of the great pollsters in Great Britain. Something's going on because Keir Starmer is now resigning. You're going to get your sixth prime minister in 7 years. Yep. So clearly somebody's not happy. Something's going on. And how much of that turnover, this constant turnover with the prime ministers, do you think is related to some way, shape or form with Brexit?
0: Well, I think the answer to is only to a degree. And I think there's probably a very different wider trend that also helps to explain what's going on. So you have to go through the individual examples. Let's do that very quickly. David Cameron resigned in 2016 in the immediate wake of the referendum result. He had been the prime minister who had called the referendum. That's clearly to do with Brexit. He lost. Theresa May, his successor, she eventually resigned in 2019 because she was unable to get the Brexit deal she had negotiated with the European Union through the House of Commons. So that's also Brexit. Thereafter, however, Boris Johnson has nothing to do with Brexit. Boris Johnson delivered Brexit. Boris Johnson resigned because his government collapsed, because his MPs no longer felt that he could be relied on to tell the truth. A few months later, Liz Truss resigned because, again, her MPs lost confidence in her because she tried to increase both spending and we cut taxing at the same time. The bond markets took a fright. Our interest rates went up. The Bank of England had to rescue some financial institutions.

0: from temporary difficulty, and that was the end of her. That's nothing to do with Brexit. Rishi Sunak, her successor, well, he lost an election. So that's nothing directly to do with Brexit. Keir Starmer, I think it's half and half. The reason why Keir Starmer has had to resign is the same reason, it's the reason he himself acknowledged, which is that Labour MPs had lost confidence in his ability to be able to reverse the fact that Reform are ahead in the polls and are potentially threatening large numbers of Labour seats. And Reform, of course, as I said earlier, it's the party led by Nigel Farage. Its support, it's a party that really believes in Brexit. It gets the support of 50% now of those people who voted Leave. And so to that extent, at least, the challenge is coming from a party that's very, very much associated with Brexit. That said, you know, why was Keir Starmer unable to meet the challenge? Well, frankly, because he lacked some of the crucial essential skills of a politician, like being able to emote with people, to have create a narrative and a story for his government. He never appreciated the values of things. So to that extent, at least, he was not somebody who was particularly well equipped to deal with the challenge from Reform. Mm-hmm. I think actually what you really have to understand is that since the early 1970s, MPs in the House of Commons have become less loyal. They're more likely to vote against their government on individual pieces of legislation. And I think it's partly because they're, many of them now are much more likely to be full-term politicians wanting to remain inside the House of Commons. And if they lose confidence in the ability of a prime minister to deliver, they will indeed now get rid of that prime minister. And I think it's that longer term trend that is really important and not really something that's directly to do with Brexit.
1: We'll have to leave it there. Political scientist, Professor John Curtis, great stuff, great insight. Brexit 10 years later, I guess the theory is still out. The jury's still out. But a great chance to have a conversation to talk with you. Thank you for your time. Be safe, and we'll talk to you down the road.
0: Thank you very much.
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7: News, I'm Ted Lindner. Venezuela's health minister tonight announcing at least 235 people have died after two powerful earthquakes struck Venezuela last night.
8: More than 1,000 others are hurt and many remain missing. Officials fear hundreds may still be trapped under collapsed buildings, and rescue crews are racing against time.
7: That's Fox's Katie Byrne. And President Trump at the White House hosting a Rose Garden Club dinner for American farmers. During his remarks, he touted his work on energy for farming equipment.
9: I ended the electric vehicle mandate, which would have gutted the ethanol industry forever. And I saved your ethanol industry, and I think everyone knows that.
7: The president signing an executive order to accelerate innovation in America's food supply through agriculture modernization in an effort to empower farmers and ranchers and bolster the strength and security of the country's food supply. 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
1: Scattered showers are arriving through this evening, becoming more steady overnight. Some moderate or heavy rain is possible tonight, along with a few rumbles of thunder. It's feeling muggy and warm this evening, with climbing dew points and temperatures in the mid and upper 70s to low 80s. Overnight stays mild and muggy with those rain showers. The rain begins to dry up tomorrow morning, but more showers and potentially strong thunderstorms will bubble up around noon. Stay weather aware through the afternoon. I'm Channel 3 First Alert Meteorologist Allison Black.

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1: It's Thursday night, and we need to check in with our traveling, roving reporter, and that is Bill Cleveland, BillOnTheRoad.com. Good afternoon. Good evening, Bill.
2: Hello, McGraw. What's going on?
1: Where do we find you in this crazy, mixed-up world?
2: Oh, my gosh. I'm in the wonderful, historic town of Springfield, Illinois.
1: I love Springfield, Illinois. It's a nice little town. It's a nice little hamlet.
2: It is. It's a wonderful place. And so I have to, before I get into my report about all the great things to see and do here, I have to tell you what I think is kind of a funny story. I don't know. You may not think it's that funny. So I had an event, a signing, a presentation at the Lincoln Presidential Library and Museum, which was really cool to be able to speak there. And so one thing you need to know about this story. So the they have a great new exhibit at the museum, which I'll talk about in a minute. But in this exhibit, they have the 13th Amendment, right? It's the 13th Amendment. It's on display. You see this, right? And so I'm doing my event tonight, and when I do these book signings, I have I keep pretty close tabs on my actual books, right? Because you never know. Like I got them at a table nearby, or I have them in boxes. Like you just never know. And so I'm getting ready to go in and do the presentation, and they want me to leave the books outside of the theater so they can set them up later when people are coming out. And I just said, I don't know. Are they, is it safe here? And the lady, I don't know if she was being snarky or if she was trying to be funny. I thought it was very funny, but she kind of looks over her shoulder and she's like, we have the 13th Amendment is right there. I think your books will be okay. Her boss was nearby, and I don't think he thought it was. I thought it was hilarious, and so I don't know what that lady's name was, but So the 13th Amendment is still there, and my books were safe too. So
1: what you were worried about is if somebody was going to come in and steal something, they would steal your books and leave the 13th Amendment there.
2: That's right.
1: To be fair, I'm sure there was more security around the 13th Amendment than there was around presidential road trips written by Bill Cleveland.
2: It's possible. I can't make any money off the 13th Amendment, right? If I take that, what's the market for that? You can't put it on eBay, right? So anyway, it was a lovely evening, and they were very nice. But so Springfield, as you just mentioned, just a wonderful town for two reasons. Of course, you have the presidential history, and then you have Route 66, which is super popular this year. But I guess we'll start with Lincoln, since I mentioned the presidential museum, and this is just a fabulous museum. If you've never had a chance to visit, they always have new stuff coming through. The big exhibit that they had that I just mentioned with the 13th Amendment, or a copy of the 13th Amendment, they have the actual pen that Lincoln used to sign the Emancipation Proclamation, which, that's neat. That's really neat to see that stuff in person. It's a great place. They have really wonderful exhibits, a couple of cool theaters with some cool shows. And then, like I said, they're always moving new things from their vast collection of Lincoln stuff. And so even if you've been in the last year or two, consider going back again, because they'll have new stuff out for folks to see. My favorite thing in Springfield, though, of course, is the Lincoln home. So it's the only house that Lincoln ever actually owned. And you can walk through it, which is great. The National Park Service

0: They own and operate that basically the block that he lived on. So it's all protected, and you can walk into some of the other homes, and it's just a real authentic experience, you know, to go through there. But you can go through the house, you can tour Lincoln's home. I know the kids always get a big kick out of the park rangers will tell them, hey, you know, you're using the same handrail that Abraham Lincoln used when he would go up to the second floor, you know. And so to see the home is, you know, is pretty cool. Lincoln, obviously, one of the most popular presidents, and it's just it's really neat to see that in person. And then you also have, so the law office, well, the law office that he worked in when he lived in Springfield, you can see that. You can go through the old state capitol, where he would have been a politician in his younger days. And the Lincoln Tomb is there. And so I actually didn't know you could go into the tomb until this most recent trip. And so, yeah, sure enough, you walk through, you kind of go through, I don't know how exactly to describe it, but, you know, it's basically like a square, right? So you walk in, you go down a long hallway, you make your left turn, and then there's the now he's buried, if I have this correct, like 10, 15 feet in the ground, right? So they don't want anybody to be taking Lincoln's body. Lincoln and Elvis, those are the only two bodies people want to take out of the ground for some reason. So they've got that there. And, yeah, have you done the presidential
1: I've done it, and I'm with you. The house was awe-inspiring. It's a lovely house. And you mocked the handrail that Lincoln used, but when you walk into the house and they have this, I mean, it's a beautiful piece of wood and it's bent, you know, around and up, and it's, you're holding on to this railing as you go up these sort of steep steps that lead you into Lincoln's bedroom. And there's the chamber pots there, and they talk about life in the, you know, 1850s and 1840s. And I don't know. You just get a sense of history being in a room that Abraham Lincoln was in. It's just a great feeling.
0: Yeah. And you know this, from all the times that we've talked about presidents on this show, but I am very, very big into getting people to these places where, like you mentioned, you put your own 2 feet in these historic places, and there's just something about hearing these stories while you're standing in their bedroom, you know what I mean? As opposed to just, you know, seeing it in a documentary or, you know, stories passed on from generation. When you're standing in the house and in the bedroom of these people, it really is very special, and it makes history kind of come alive.
1: Yeah, no, it really does. One of the few things my parents ever did right was every time we drove across the country, they didn't have any money, so they always stopped off at presidential houses. And I mean, I could write a book about the presidential houses I've seen. But the point is, though, they instilled that sense of history in us. And so I agree. Yeah. It is to see it, and then to see the law offices, and just sort of let your mind wander back to the day. And you know, he was, you know, he's just talking to a neighbor about, you know, whatever news of the day. And, you know, you were talking to just a lawyer down the street named Abraham Lincoln. You never knew he was going to change the world.
0: Right. Yeah. And when they, you know, when you're standing there in their living room and they tell you, yeah, Lincoln would come home and just lay on the floor, sprawl out on the floor with the kids and would hang out. And I will tell you, one of my favorite exhibits in the Lincoln Museum has to do with his children. And so this is not to say Lincoln was a bad father or anything, but he would kind of just let his kids, I guess, do whatever the heck they wanted. And so this particular exhibit, you like walk into what is a recreation of the, I can't remember if it's their bedroom or if it's just the house in general. And Lincoln's kids are just bouncing off the walls and there's stuff everywhere. And so, yeah, free-spirited guy there, at least when it came to parenting. But it's wonderful. The history is awesome. And to be able to see it in person is just super cool.
1: Yeah, no, absolutely. All right, good. So also in Springfield, what's this Route 66 stuff?
0: Yeah, well, maybe you've heard of it, Route 66.
1: Well, I know Route 66.
0: 100th anniversary. Now, in your defense, I can say the 100th anniversary isn't until, like, November of this year. So, yeah.
1: Oh, okay, good.
0: Yeah.

0: lots of folks coming through Springfield and all throughout Route 66 across the country this year. But so Springfield is a city, if you're doing this trip, and especially if you're going to do the legit, like starting from Chicago, driving all the way out to Santa Monica, California, you'll come through Springfield. And there's really a lot of cool stuff to see here. One of the things, so there is a like an old school drive-in, not like movie theater, but like a restaurant. So it's called the Cozy Dog Drive-In. Have you been to the Cozy Dog?
1: I have not been to the Cozy Dog Drive-In.
0: Yes, yeah, yeah. So they're kind of specialty at the drive-in. It's a corn dog. Like they're kind of known for that. And so like for the place has been there for over 75 years. So it's been around for a while. And they still use the same recipe for the batter, you know, they had when they first opened. The prices are like super reasonable, but like it is old school, man. And so really cool to grab a bite there. Springfield, I don't know if you know this, is known for, they have a sandwich, and I'm not a foodie, so this was not really up my alley, but I know I'm in the minority here. People love it. It's called a horseshoe sandwich. Have you heard of this?
1: No, I have not. Tell me.
0: Oh, yeah. So apparently, so you have two slices of that Texas toast. You know what I'm talking about? The Texas
1: the
0: toast,
1: thick
0: kind of thicker bread.
1: Yeah.
0: Yep. And then you have your choice of meat. Okay, so I guess you can have ground beef or, you know, hamburger or whatever it is you're pushing me. And then they cover that with a big pile of crispy French fries, and then you drench that with homemade cheese sauce. That's the horseshoe
1: sandwich. And an angioplasty.
0: And an angioplasty, yeah, yeah. And people love it. And it's in a lot of, like, restaurants around Springfield. People have kind of, I guess, their own little variety of you know, how they change it just a little bit from place to place. But yeah, all this on top of two pieces of Texas toast and then the cheese sauce. And I just, first of all, I'm like, how do you even eat it? Like, but people, they love it. They love it, man. It's not for me. Would you eat that?
1: No, probably not. No. With all due respect to the people who are listening in Texas, I'm not a fan of Texas toast.
0: I do like Texas toast. I do, but you have to have it like, you know, as a side. I don't like, yeah, you're right. It's too thick
1: as
0: for
1: a sandwich. Yeah.
0: But
1: yeah.
0: Standalone, a piece of Texas toast I do enjoy, but yeah, too much. I mean, you and I both have big mouths, but maybe not big enough to eat the Texas toast.
1: Yeah, if a Texas toast is a French toast, Texas toast, I don't mind that.
0: Oh, but
1: as a sandwich, I'd much rather have rye bread than anything else. But that's just
0: And these are very important topics that we cover once a week.
1: Absolutely,
0: here
1: when you're traveling and you're on the road, you know, there's only so much you can do. You know what I love about Springfield or a lot of these towns is. Yeah. Unfortunately, when you're driving through the interstates and you come across Springfield, they very rarely ever take you through downtown. So you don't get to see, right? So somebody driving through Springfield, Illinois might only see, you know, the fast food chains or the mall or whatever else, right?
0: Right.
1: You have to get off and get into the downtown loop to sort of really experience what Springfield, Illinois really is and go see the block where Lincoln lived and his law office was. And you get a much better sense of what life was like. And you can't judge a town by what you see on the internet as you go through.
0: Right. And so many of these towns, they do have those old, you know, downtown squares and the old buildings and that sort of thing. And you're right. You have to kind of make the effort. And some of them do go right through the downtown. Their main street is, you know, you go through it. But you're right. And I think people would be surprised that if you actually make the effort to find these little historic parts of small towns, you're not really that far off the beaten path. Like, you know, usually it's, you know, just a couple of turns and then boom, you're there. So, yeah, definitely check those out. The other thing that is really cool that they have, talking about Route 66, if you do come through Springfield, they have this really cool neon light park. And I don't know if it's the state fairgrounds or if it's just the little city and county fairgrounds in Springfield, but they have this neon light park, and I drove by it last night, and it's they have these recreations.

0: variations of vintage Route 66 signs, and I'm a sucker for lights. Like, I love lights and a good sign. I really do. And maybe it's just nostalgia or whatever, but so really cool, like photo ops and things. And so, yeah, don't miss that. And then there's another thing that I'll just kind of lastly mention here. There's a business in Springfield called the Ace Sign Company, and I believe the Ace Sign Company made all the signs that I'm talking about. Don't quote me on that, but I'm pretty sure they have something to do with it. But it's just a business in Springfield, and that's their business. They make signs. But what's cool about this place is they have like a little museum in their business, and so you can go on their website and see when they're offering tours. To be honest, I just walked in, introduced myself. They were super cool. Found somebody that wasn't working on an important project, and walked me around. They have 85 different historic signs in their little museum. I shouldn't say little museum, like it's a big building. It was really, really cool. And most of them are from Springfield and Route 66. And it's cool. Like, some of these things are huge. And then they'll tell you a little bit about how they make the signs, like in neon and just all this stuff. And so you really get it's cool to see this stuff up close and in person. So I love
1: there
0: signs.
1: You go. The hidden gems of Springfield, Illinois. Real quick, how did the book signing go?
0: Yeah.
1: How'd the book signing go?
0: It was great. A really nice crowd. We had a couple of technical glitches early. It was nobody's fault. And they were really very patient and just really nice people. So, yeah, very, right. Very cool time. I love Springfield.
1: All right. There you go. All right, Bill, we're off next week. So you get a reprieve. You go enjoy your fourth. And then we are back the following Thursday after that. So if I won't talk to you, happy 4th of July. Be safe on the road. And we'll talk to you in 2 weeks.
0: All right. Sounds good. Take care. See ya.
1: Bill Cleveland, BillOnTheRoad.com. A little insight into Springfield, Illinois. Who knew? All the hot spots in Springfield, Illinois. There you go. Bill on the Road, America at Night. Back in a moment.
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0: This year, over 50,000 law enforcement officers have been assaulted while on duty. A vast number of these attacks were filmed and uploaded to social media in the pursuit of likes and attention.
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3: We are done with hour number two. I don't know where, again, I'm sorry, but I don't know where the phone, I don't know where the hours go, man. They just cruise on by. All right, stay right there. We're going to do open phones next hour. Some interesting news tonight. We know that the Supreme Court ruled that the temporary asylum status for Haitians has been overturned. And President Trump can revoke it, which is what they're planning on doing. Remember, the Haitians, they've many of them, many, tens and tens of thousands of them have settled in Ohio. And many people say that they've saved Springfield, Ohio, so much so that the Republican governor of Ohio, Mike DeWine, is critical of the Supreme Court decision today. We will get into that and, of course, take your phone calls. In hour number three, somebody on the text line texted in, horseshoe sandwich is way better with ham. So how about that? Lots of people have experienced the horseshoe sandwich. I'm a rye guy. I'm a rye. I like rye with seeds. That's my guy. Pumpernickel's solid too. Don't get me wrong. I'm a huge pumpernickel fan. I could eat a sandwich on pumpernickel all day long. It's a lot of discrimination against pumpernickel, and I don't know why. We got voicemails. Somebody called up, wanted to know what to do with raccoons. And the audience responded. Paul in Zanesville, Ohio, has got quite a number of options. We'll talk about that next hour. Our executive director is Alex Hinton. Our engineer tonight is Richard Good. I'm McGraw Millhaven. And this is America at Night on Westwood One.
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3: From ABC News, I'm Dave Packer. Rescue crews in Venezuela searching around the clock for survivors in the rubble left behind after Wednesday's twin earthquakes.
4: Officials say at least 250 buildings have been damaged. This survivor saying it was like a horror movie.
5: De película de terror.
4: You can hear the fear from passengers on this plane on the tarmac in Caracas. Sections of the airport crumbling into a cloud of dust as travelers scramble to escape.
3: ABC's Victor Oquendo, the death toll in Venezuela has risen to at least 235. Thousands are unaccounted for. The Supreme Court handing President Trump a pair of wins Thursday, ruling 6-3 that the administration can, on its own, end temporary protected status for hundreds of thousands of migrants from Syria and Haiti. In the second ruling, the High Court allowing the Trump administration to turn away asylum seekers at the border. White House Deputy Chief of Staff Stephen Miller calling the decision's huge wins.
6: America's doors are closed fully to asylum seekers. We've set up agreements where if you want asylum, then we will find a country elsewhere in the world to take you. It's very simple, a very elegant, a very complete solution.
3: Meanwhile, a federal judge Thursday blocked part of President Trump's executive order on mail-in voting. It blocks the administration from imposing new regulations meant to increase the USPS oversight of mail-in voting. One of the most dangerous fire seasons in the state of Utah. That's how officials in the state describe what's happening, as 4 fires now have consumed more than 141,000 acres. State Forester Jamie Barnes.
7: Every county in Utah is in severe drought. 22 counties are in extreme drought. We came out of the lowest snowpack on record, and the forecast heading into Friday and Saturday includes very strong winds and extremely low humidity. In some places, we may see gusts up to 40 to 50 miles per hour and humidity in the single digits.
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3: The National Park Service confirms a 22-year-old man died after going over Nevada Fall inside Yosemite National Park on Saturday morning. Frisia Gall was hiking around the falls with friends around the same time as Josie Barnes Alfaro fell. She says she jumped in to try and rescue Alfaro, but was

0: is battered by the undercurrent.
1: I launch over toward him, and quickly the undercurrent, that washing machine, basically slams him under. And suddenly I can't spot him anymore. And in that shock, this meant that I got caught up in it too.
0: An NFL player is facing kidnapping, armed robbery, and conspiracy charges as part of an alleged plot to detain three people suspected of stealing from him. His defense attorney says Terrion Arnold of the Detroit Lions denies all allegations. ABC's Morgan Norwood.
2: On February 4th, prosecutors allege Arnold directed a group to lure three men to an apartment where the victims were robbed, beaten, and held at gunpoint, saying Arnold believed the men had stolen more than $200,000 worth of his personal items during a stay in his Airbnb property. But investigators say they later found no evidence to prove the victims were involved in the theft, and that Arnold reported his property missing just hours before the alleged attack.
0: A one-time state billionaire tax initiative will appear on California ballots in November. The measure would impose a one-time 5% wealth tax on billionaires in the state to fund health care. Dave Packer, ABC News.
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7: Scattered showers are arriving through this evening, becoming more steady overnight. Some moderate or heavy rain is possible tonight, along with a few rumbles of thunder. It's feeling muggy and warm this evening, with climbing dew points and temperatures in the mid and upper 70s to low 80s. Overnight stays mild and muggy with those rain showers. The rain begins to dry up tomorrow morning, but more showers and potentially strong thunderstorms will bubble up around noon. Stay weather aware through the afternoon. I'm Channel 3 First Alert meteorologist Allison Black.
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Phone calls and text messages and or voicemails. We'll get to all three tonight. But I want to start tonight. The Supreme Court ruled when President Obama and President Trump, and I think Biden did some of that too, where they stopped the people at the border and said, you're not crossing the border, therefore we can't give you asylum. That's constitutional. But the other thing they ruled is on the Haitians who have gotten temporary protection status. They came to this country seeking asylum, and the United States gave them temporary protected status, this TPS. As a matter of fact, I don't know how many people know this, but the United States House of Representatives, controlled by the Republicans, voted in April to extend the temporary protected status for Haitians in this country through 2029. The bill is now sitting in the U.S. Senate. The White House said they would veto that bill. But the United States House of Representatives extended the temporary protection status to the Haitians through 2029. Now, if you remember during the election, remember President Trump, they're eating the dogs, they're eating the cats. Remember? He was referring to the Haitians.

And it became a thing because the Haitians in Ohio are apparently there's quite a bit of a Haitian community in some towns in Ohio. And, you know, the internet's wild rumors that there were Haitians who were eating the dogs and eating the cats. And then during the one of the debates, President Trump said, the Haitians, they're eating the dogs, they're eating the cats, right? Well, shortly after that, it came out that there is no evidence that the Haitians are eating their dogs or eating their cats. In fact, at that point, Mike DeWine, the governor of Ohio, said that, there's no, it's ridiculous, forget about it, it's not true, there's no evidence, that's not happening, leave these people alone, and so on and so forth. So now the Supreme Court rules that the president can take legal status away from these Haitians. And Mike DeWine, the governor of Ohio, is publicly critical of the Supreme Court's decision. About 300 and some odd thousand Haitians are in this country. 6,000 Syrians are in this country with this protected temporary status. It's a program that allows people from specific countries in conflict or facing natural disasters at a chance to live and work in the United States for a set period of time. About 30,000 Haitians with this TPS live in central Ohio. And about 12,000 to 15,000 Haitians call Springfield, Ohio, home. There, it's a mixture, right, as any community, right? Some people are here legally. Some people have citizenship. Some people are here legally. Some people have protected status. Right, this runs the gambit. There are a number of people in the Ohio community, including Governor DeWine, who is calling out this, saying that this is going to be devastating for the state of Ohio. Carl Ruby is a pastor for Springfield Central Christian Church. He says, our calling has not changed. Scripture teaches us to stand with the vulnerable, tell the truth about our neighbors, and refuse to let fear have the final word. Haitian families belong in our community, and we will continue to stand beside them with courage, compassion, and conviction. He says, we are a city that's been in decline for 50 years. When the Haitians arrived, that was the first time we grew in half a century. This is going to hurt businesses in Springfield. They're going to start to deport them. Hey, if they're going to send ICE into Minnesota, they're certainly going to send ICE into Springfield and start deporting these people en masse, thanks to the Supreme Court. It's going to lead to economic decline. It's going to hurt our country. It's just awful. It will create economic and humanitarian disaster for Springfield. Listen to this. Springfield had a shrinking population for decades. When Haitian immigrants started to grow Clark County's workforce by more than 10,000 workers, there are 10,000 Haitian workers working in Springfield under this TPS. They're all going to be kicked out of the country. I don't think Donald Trump's playing around. listen to this. If you deport the Haitians in Springfield, it would eliminate roughly $300 million in annual spending from Clark County. It's an estimated economic loss to exceed $400 million. The mayor is not happy, I would imagine. Many of the individuals affected by this decision are our neighbors, coworkers, business owners, taxpayers, and parents. There's a quote here from Governor DeWine. Let me see if I can find that quote from Mike DeWine, because it's quite fascinating to think about it, that there are so many Haitians in this country that if you were to just round them all up and throw them out of the country, you're going to have mass issues in towns in which they live, work, play, people they rent from, the businesses that are set up, the businesses that are their employees, the businesses that use them. I mean, that's a whole thing. So this, don't think that this Supreme Court ruling today is sort of nebulous. There are real world consequences of this.

0: And the Republican governor of Ohio is not happy about it. I thought that was kind of interesting. He said it was a mistake to end legal protections. Here's his full statement that he released. Today, the United States Supreme Court issued its ruling allowing temporary protected status to be canceled or expire. Today's decision is a legal decision, and I've stated in the past the policy to remove these individuals from this country is a mistake. This is the Republican governor of Ohio. As a result of today's ruling, over 10,000 Haitians who have been living in Ohio, mostly in the Springfield area, legally through the protected status, will now be here illegally and will be subject to immediate deportation. This also means that while these Haitians were working and contributing to our community and the economic yesterday, today it's now illegal to employ them. They're not allowed to have driver's licenses now. They're not allowed to be here. So you're not allowed to hire them. So their status has been revoked. So if they go to work tomorrow, they're now illegal just by a ruling in the court. He goes on to write, the situation in Haiti could hardly be much worse. The violent gangs run most of the country. The government barely functions and the economy is in shambles. Further, our federal government has an advisory against traveling to Haiti, and our Federal Aviation Administration prohibits U.S. carriers from flying there because of the dangers to the planes of being shot by the gangs. But more importantly, changing the immigration status of these individuals is not in the best interests of the United States or Ohio. You got to figure they can't work, and now they're going to be here. And while they're here, they're going to be a drain apparently on the social services because they're not working. And before they get deported, right? I mean, I don't know. I don't know what happens tomorrow if a protected status Haitian shows up for work tomorrow. Is he now working illegally? It's an interesting conversation, one in which I have a feeling is going to be a big story in the next couple of days. All right, phone numbers are as follows. 1-844-42-McGraw, 1-844-262-4729. We were also talking about that transgender story, which got a lot of attention. We got a text here. From Washington. On the transgender topic, I said that a transgendered man who's transitioning to a woman, right, might be a bridge too far to have them play, you know, softball in high school with the other girls. Look, my hairstylist is a transgendered woman. She's a sweetheart, and she cuts my hair and become very fond of her and very friendly with her. And we talk about this stuff all the time. And I'm certainly not talking for transgender people. I'm certainly only speaking for myself. But I would think that the transgender community, the majority of them, if you were to poll them, just want to stop being made the scapegoat, want to stop being used as a political pawn. They just want to go to the bathroom and not cause an international incident. They just want to go to the bathroom and not make it a federal offense. And so I don't think many of them are screaming and yelling, demanding their rights to play women's softball or run women's track or whatever. I just don't think that this is the hill the transgender community wants to die on. It's not that big of a deal. They just want to stop being beaten up. They want to stop being abused, stop being bullied. They just want to go and live their life and be left alone. And now they're a political football. They're a political, you know, they're a pawn in this political game. And I would think if you were to ask most of them, just leave me alone. Let me go to the bathroom when I have to go to the bathroom and let me live my life. Stop bullying me and stop harassing me and stop beating me up and stop trying to use me as your political warfare. I don't know. I think that that's what the majority of transgender people would say. Maybe I'm wrong. Maybe I'm right. Who knows? All right. Babbling. Let me step aside. We'll get in a break. We'll go to the phone calls, the text messages, the voicemails, all straight ahead. America at Night, back in a moment.
1: Join the conversation. Call 844-2-McGraw. America at Night with McGraw Millhaven.
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1: All right, let's get right to the phones. We've got Danny and Rolla. Danny, thanks for checking in as always. Welcome to America at Night.
2: Hey, brother. Hope you're having a good day.
1: So far, so good. Thank you, my friend.
2: I do have one quick question. What's going on next week?
1: Oh, well, I'm going on vacation.
2: Oh, okay. Right on. Yeah. I didn't know if you were going to have anybody fill in or...
1: Yes, we will have it. We will have Dan's going to fill in, and one of my buddies, Josh Gilbert's going to be filling in on Monday and Tuesday. So, be nice to
2: him. The point, what I wanted to get to was, I thought you did really well when you said that about you just don't get it about the trans people wanting to be in sports. If you want to be trans, okay, fine. I don't care what you do behind closed doors. Ain't no big deal to me. The thing that got me was that not much later, you said that, did you think, did anybody think that trans people wanted to die on a hill of, being a political pawn? Well, and you also said all they want to do is go to the bathroom. Well, I don't care if anybody goes to the bathroom. The thing is, where you do it,
1: where would you like for them to go to the bathroom?
2: If you were born a boy, go to the men's room. If you were born a female, go to the female's room.
1: Okay. So
2: not a big deal.
1: Okay, so in this instance, you have a person who's born a male dressing as a woman walking into the men's room to go to the bathroom.
2: Okay. So
1: you have people dressed up as women walking into the men's room.
2: Nobody's going to see anything that they don't themselves have.
1: If no one's going to see anything, what do you care who's going to the bathroom in the next stall? Do you really care?
2: Part of that is, you know, it's kind of like that kind of bleeds over into locker rooms. And then it becomes a bigger issue. But
1: my point was this, Danny. My point was this, is that I haven't polled every transgender person in the world, but I've talked to enough of them. I'm friends with enough of them. I've had all sorts of conversations with them. I would argue that the majority of trans people that I've talked to don't think allowing trans to play on a high school team, they don't care about. They just want to stop being bullied. They want to stop being beaten up. They want to be left alone. That's not the issue that they care about. That is a political gamesmanship issue. They just want to be left alone. And I would think that the majority of them would just say, just please leave us alone.
2: I was raised in St. Louis. It's not the biggest city in the nation. And I still go there quite often. I've never seen anybody beaten up for doing that. Right now I reside in Raleigh.
1: Just because you haven't seen it doesn't mean it doesn't happen. I mean, transgender people are so much more times suicidal because of the bullying that they go through. They are beaten up. They are attacked. They are targeted. You don't have to see it to know that it goes on, because it goes on.
2: Well, this is a circular thing, but my last point is I kind of get the whole Haitian and Syrian thing, but at the same time, if your country is so bad, how does it get

0: get that bad. Why don't you stay there? Why don't you vote the correct people into office? Law enforcement, lock up the criminals. You know, Trump did some things in Washington, D.C. and helped Memphis. And Memphis was the most deadly city in this nation. And now it's not, not even close. And
1: so you're comparing Haiti to Memphis?
0: I'm comparing, if you have somebody that has the will to vote people into office that will stand on law and order, locking up the criminals, you won't have all these gangs, and therefore you won't need to go to some other country. Stay in your own country, fix your own problems, have a nice life.
1: Danny,
0: does that not make sense?
1: Thanks for the phone call, Danny. It makes sense to you, clearly. All right, America at Night, more phone calls, more voicemails straight ahead.
2: Relax. 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
5: News. I'm Sue Guzman. President Trump says the Strait of Hormuz is now open after there was a pause for a time Thursday when a Singapore flagship came under Iranian drone fire.
6: Iran has warned ships out there that transiting the strait without their authorization will be dealt with.
5: Fox's Aisha Hosni. President Trump telling reporters Thursday the U.S. is negotiating peace talks from a position of, quote, pure strength. Vice President J.D. Vance Thursday defending President Trump's long-term objectives in Iran.
7: He says, we came what we set out to do. We created incredible diplomatic, economic, and military leverage. Let's use that leverage to go and accomplish an even bigger win for the American people.
5: The VP making the comment during a conversation at the Richard Nixon Presidential Library in Yorba Linda, California, while promoting his new book. 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
2: Scattered showers are arriving through this evening, becoming more steady overnight. Some moderate or heavy rain is possible tonight, along with a few rumbles of thunder. It's feeling muggy and warm this evening, with climbing dew points and temperatures in the mid and upper 70s to low 80s. Overnight stays mild and muggy with those rain showers. The rain begins to dry up tomorrow morning, but more showers and potentially strong thunderstorms will bubble up around noon. Stay weather aware through the afternoon. I'm Channel 3. First Alert meteorologist Allison Black.
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4: By the way, Haiti is not really a functioning democracy, so it's awful hard to vote in a law and order type president to clean things up in Haiti. The country lacks democratically elected representation. The legislature has been dissolved. The government is run by a transitional council. There's been institutional breakdowns all over the place. There is no functioning parliament. The president's office has been vacant ever since the president was assassinated in, 2001? So the country is in complete and utter chaos. So it's awful hard to stand there and say, let's make Haiti great again. Vote for me in the next primary. Let's go to, where are we going? Let's do some voicemails here. So last night, Paul in Zanesville, Ohio, called up and said that he had some raccoons in his backyard and he needs help. Well, help is on the way, Paul. Here you go. Let's go to John Doe, number one. Take it away, John.
5: The guy has a raccoon problem in his backyard. If he'll try either moving his garbage cans indoors in the garage or whatever, or if he'll cover them and then lock the lids in place, I think he's having the problem because they're looking for food.
4: Mm-hmm. Joe in Salem, how do you get rid of raccoons?
6: Paul from Zanesville, Ohio. I take a spotlight out. When they start tearing up the garden, tearing up the yard, and knocking over all kinds of barrels and stuff, scattering stuff around, the big male will be the problem. And he, like, has several women and a bunch of kids. And you'll see 12, 15 of them out causing trouble. You only have to get rid of him. The rest of them get the message, and she goes looking for another great big one.
4: How about that? Joe knows what he's talking about when it comes to raccoons. Unless you're assuming you have a somewhat immoral raccoon. Robin in San Francisco, how should Paul take care of the raccoons?
7: It's for the raccoon guy. I wanted to let him know not to be afraid that they're his friends. They're highly intelligent. They won't hurt him. They're just passing through. They probably have family, some kids. They usually go in two or three groups, and if they have kids, they have more, but they're just looking for food. They don't mean no harm. They're actually, if you look at their hands, it's very human-like. They have human-like hands, so I really respect them that they could survive out there. We should respect them more. They're just trying to be themselves. They're beautiful. I don't know why everybody always scared of them.
4: Yeah, you need raccoons need a better PR agent. That's for sure. William in Texas, what do we do with the raccoons?
8: This is in response to Paul from Zanesville and his raccoon problem. Well, I had the same thing happen to me last year. And the first thing you do not want to do is leave out food of any kind. They will eat anything. cat food, dog food, bird seed, anything. You might even have to secure your trash. If you have compost, secure that. Second, you could call pest control company, but that's expensive and kind of a hassle. And what worked for me was a oil-based peppermint spray. Might take a week or so, but eventually it should work. I hope that helps you out, buddy. And if anyone listening can hear my voice, please be kind to one another.

0: Well said, William. From the text line, Springfield, Oregon, most people do not know Haiti and the prosperous resort destination Dominican Republic share the same island. Yeah, the Dominican and Haiti do share the same island. It is that is true. Hey, let's jump down to Kathy in Pittsburgh. Kathy, what do you got for us?
1: Hi, I just wanted to call and say how much I appreciate your program. I suffer from severe depression, and nighttime is a very hard time for me to get through, and listening to your program really makes it a lot easier. It's really enjoyable. It gives me something to smile about and something to think about.
0: Thank you very much, Kathy. We appreciate it. Let's go to the phones. David in San Francisco, you're on America at Night.
2: Oh, yeah, thanks, McGraw. Yeah, I was originally calling to talk about the Brexit interview you had. And before I did, though, as people were talking about Haiti, WikiLeaks, you remember just about, almost 10 years ago, WikiLeaks did a release. This was right after their huge earthquake. And you remember Haiti was ripped apart by that earthquake. And Levi Strauss, Hanes, and Fruit of the Loom are based down there. There are a whole bunch of other pharmaceutical companies. So they are not, you know, to say they're a dictatorship or anything like that, it's more like a sweatshop economy. And in this WikiLeaks article, they were trying to raise their minimum wage to 61 cents. And apparently Hillary Clinton was helping keep it below, I think it was 25 cents an hour, 24 cents an hour. They were trying to raise the minimum wage to 61 cents an hour. And
0: why was Hillary trying to and she was trying to raise the minimum wage or suppress the minimum wage?
2: Suppress it to 24 cents an hour. And so, you know, people trying to escape the company town of Haiti. I mean, when you start thinking about the U.S. Supreme Court trying to support the company town of a dictator, well, it's hard to say. Do you call a company town a dictatorship? But that's what's going on down there, and the Supreme Court should be ashamed. I mean, just ashamed. I don't know what their current minimum wage is, but that's just wicked. And when you start looking at Brexit, it was somewhat the same situation. England, after the fall of Saigon at the end of the Vietnam War and all through the Reagan days of the 80s, the EU was kind of founded because England was in such bad shape. England was basically starving, and the EU was founded to help the economics of England. If you think about the European Union, you can now go from Portugal all the way to Poland without a passport.
0: Let me ask you this. I'm stuck on this Hillary thing. Why would Hillary, as the Secretary of State, want to suppress salaries in Haiti? She was in bed with the big corporations?
2: Apparently.
0: Yeah,
2: I mean, she's got to explain.
0: That's a great question for her to answer. Why would she be working?
2: I think Jim Bohannon was on the air, and I got on his show a number of times trying to get her to explain it. And, she's... that's the reason why I didn't vote for her, you know, 10 years ago or whatever. It's just disgust. And this was right after that horrible earthquake. I mean, that earthquake, they ended up, there was a U.S. aircraft carrier that pulled into their harbor. And, you know, an aircraft carrier is so massive, it's got the ability to produce fresh water like no tomorrow.
0: Well, it, I mean, look, I got to go. Yeah, I got to go. I can't. But, you know, hopefully the 300,000 Haitians we kick out of this country can go back to Haiti and turn things around down there, because that's where they're headed. I don't think they're staying here much longer. They're going to need an aircraft carrier to get all the Haitians back to Haiti. And Ohio, then, you know, they got to come up with 30,000-40,000 Haitians to sort of take the jobs from the Haitians. I suspect the Haitians were doing a lot of the jobs the Americans didn't want to do.

0: but how about that? David, thanks for the phone call. All right, I got to get to texts. I got a whole bunch of texts I got to get to. Let me see here. From the text line, on the transgender topic, a wise man once told me, almost every decision you make has consequences and compromises. Where you live, where you work, what you drive, who you get married to, if you have kids, even what you eat for breakfast. If one wants to be trans, in my opinion, not playing in girl sports is one of those compromises you just have to make. Is it also true that a trans, would it also be true that a trans woman, someone born as a woman, couldn't then transfer to play on the boys team? Or is it just, men can't transition to a woman? To a woman, or is it equal opportunity? I don't know. Here's another one. Your law professor sounds like one of your regular callers. I can't remember his name, but his tone and voice and cadence are very similar. Sounds somewhat more intelligent but uncanny. Is it Danny? No, it was not Danny. Texas checks in. Thank Tony the next time he calls in for the buttered buns plug. All right. Here's one from Indiana. It seems that all you want to do is dump on Trump. What about there was a man in office called Biden that had to be led off the stage, didn't even know where he was half the time? What about Kamala Harris being installed instead of voted in? How about discussing those topics once in a while? And Monday night, about the reflecting pool, as long as you're going to listen to the news, you're not going to hear the whole story. I'm sure this won't be read on the air. Somebody in Indiana is not happy. South Dakota checks in. Listen to this one. We do have texting in jails. You're a huge hit in jails because we get public radio and you're amazing. Love the show. It's one of the few bright spots. So apparently we are huge in the jails in South Dakota. Who knew? I'm glad that we can be of service to you to break up the monotony. Good luck to you. Say a little prayer for you. I'll keep you in my prayers. Hopefully you're able to find some peace, find some solace. What do we got? We got another one here. Daryl from Minnesota. The guy who was being invaded by a family of raccoons might want to try a product called Critter Crumbs. Repels mice, moles, squirrels, skunks, raccoons, you name it. And it's all natural ingredients. You can Google it and find out where it's sold. Usually Ace Hardware or Tractor Supply. I love me a good Tractor Supply. I have a skunk living under our porch, but didn't try using Lutefisk. I threw some under the porch, got rid of the skunk, but then I couldn't get rid of the Norwegians. But Critter Crumbs really works. You're welcome. That's from Hawley, Minnesota. Tony in Montreal, welcome to America at Night.
1: Yeah, hi, how are you doing?
0: Good, how are you?
1: Good, good. I'm happy Texas likes my buttered buns down at Texas Roadhouse.
0: Everybody loves your buttered buns, Tony.
1: You're the best, man, I love it. Only you could pull a joke like that. Listen, man, speaking of buttered buns, Kathy Hochul, she doesn't seem to understand that she's the head of the legal system in New York, and TPS means temporary protected status. It doesn't mean permanent protected status. And how is it that a person who is the governor of a state can say that she will just defy the law because she despises the president of the United States? I don't know how that works. It would be like in Canada, one of the premiers of our province just saying, hey, listen, we're just not going to apply the law here, and we're going to do what we want. I don't think they would last very long. I just don't understand this. What are they going to do? What does she plan on doing if someone is being deported by, I guess, the immigration authorities? She's going to use their local police or the state police to stop it? I'm just asking because I don't understand this. Do you understand what she means?
0: No, I don't. This? No, I don't. No.
1: So it's pure politics, just pure gibberish, and just pure, I'm unhappy.
0: I mean, I guess.

0: guess she garners some political currency when she stands up to Trump. The more you stand up to Trump, the more you're revered in your own party, right? The more you're critical of Joe Biden, you are revered in your own party. I mean, that's the game we're playing today.
1: So in other words, it's okay to be the leading political and legal authority in your state, and it's okay to say I will defy the law because I disagree with the presidency at the current time. I mean, I think that that's one, let's say, unbelievable message to be sending to the people of your own state, that I could defy the law. So that means, let's say I want to, I don't know, break the law. I'll just say, hey, listen, the governor wants to break the law, therefore I can decide to steal cars or rob banks. I just feel like it's not in the interest of my interest in following the law. I don't agree with Trump, so I feel like stealing banks, robbing banks. I think that would be the equivalent.
0: Yeah, no, I agree. Tony, thanks for the phone call. I gotta go. I'm a slave to the clock. America at Night, back in a moment.
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1: Hey, the United States soccer is playing a country tonight in which they've changed their name, believe it or not. The Turkish government officially requested that the international community use a different pronunciation when pronouncing the country. You think the United States soccer team is playing Turkey, but they're not. They're playing Turkey, eh? Yeah, that Turkey has officially changed their name from Turkey to Turkey. Yeah, Turkey. Like they're in the movie Strange Brew from Canada. Turkey, eh? That's exactly what it is. They say that they're doing it to distance themselves from the bird and to better reflect the authentic culture in Turkey. So there you go. I've been to Turkey, believe it or not. A very, very lovely country, by the way. Listen, we're just about out of time, but some news tonight is that Iran has attacked a ship in the Strait of Hormuz. The attack has halted traffic in the strait, and gas prices have bumped up quite a bit, about 2% because of that. The attack came hours after Iran, demonstrating its hold over the strait, had warned ships that they could only use the route through its waters. Many ships had been using the route on the southern side of the strait, hugging the Yemeni coast. President Trump claims that Iran does not control the strait. Iran bombed a container ship earlier tonight. So we'll see how that thing all shapes up tomorrow. That's going to do it for us. We are officially done for the evening. We thank you for the calls. We thank you for the texts. Keep them coming. Keep the voicemails coming. 1-844-2-McGraw. What a fun night. 1-844-262-4729. If you're listening and you want to send a voicemail, happy to do it. Texts, as always, I get them here. I go through them, and of course, phone calls during the last hour. Our executive director is Alex Hinton. Our engineer tonight is Richard Good. I'm McGraw-Milhaven. We'll do it again tomorrow night. Thanks for putting up with me. This is America at Night on Westwood One.
2: Did you know you might be part of the 75% of Americans who think they waste less food than they actually do? 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
1: From ABC News, I'm Dave Packer. The Supreme Court handed the Trump administration two wins in immigration cases Thursday.
2: In a 6-3 decision, the court clearing the way for Trump to cancel the temporary protected status of hundreds of thousands of Haitians and Syrians who have been living and working legally in the U.S. Most will now need to leave the country or face deportation. In the other case, the justice is allowing the administration to turn away people seeking asylum at official ports of entry along the U.S.-Mexico border, meaning the U.S. can essentially shut the door to migrants fleeing violence and persecution.
1: ABC's Mary Bruce, but the president did have a court setback, a federal judge blocking a portion of his executive order on mail-in voting. The order that was blocked would create a voter database from each state, and the U.S. Postal Service would go off that list to mail ballots to voters. Judges say that the states are the only ones who can oversee elections and call the rules unconstitutional. Devastation in Venezuela after a pair of powerful earthquakes. The death toll now at least 235, that's expected to go higher. Thousands more are missing. Rescuers trying to recover people from the rubble of collapsed buildings. ABC's Victor Oquendo.
3: It's extremely difficult right now, partly because they just don't have a lot of the equipment needed to get through everything that we're seeing on the ground there. There are so many people in need right now with its battered infrastructure, a deteriorating hospital system, to even food insecurity. Venezuela was already facing a national crisis before these two earthquakes.
1: In Los Angeles, the U.S. men's national team fell short to Turkey on Thursday night, 3-2, in their final match of the group stage of the 2026 FIFA World Cup, dashing their hopes for a historic third straight win. However, the U.S. men's team has already secured its spot in the round of 32 following back-to-back wins, including a 4-1 opener victory over Paraguay June 12th and a 2-0 win over Australia on June 19th in Seattle. 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
6: Now with this partnership between TSA and Google, if you have a Google wallet on an Android phone, you can load your passport into it and then connect it to your airline account. 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
1: One of the most dangerous fire seasons in the state of Utah. Four fires have now consumed more than 141,000 acres in the state. The largest known as the Cottonwood Fire, scorching more than 110 square miles. Amid extreme fire conditions, State Forester Jamie Barnes says they have more than 1,000 personnel working with federal partners and mutual aid resources.
7: Every county in Utah is in severe drought. 22 counties are in extreme drought. We came out of the lowest snowpack on record, and the forecast heading into Friday and Saturday includes very strong winds and extremely low humidity. In some places, we may see gusts up to 40 to 50 miles per hour and humidity in the single digits.
1: Red flag warnings remain in effect for 8 states. There are nearly 40 fires burning in 12 states right now. Brutal heat waves still gripping parts of Europe. Temperatures topping records set more than 50 years ago in the United Kingdom and France. Hundreds lining Paris canals and pools to escape the heat. Many jumping in to cool off. Dave Packer, ABC News.
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4: Showers continue overnight, becoming less widespread into Friday morning. We'll start the morning with temperatures in the low 60s with the chance for showers or thunderstorms. Showers and storms become more widespread into midday and early afternoon and could contain some stronger wind gusts or small hail. Highs will be in the mid 70s. Skies clear out Friday evening, giving us a quiet night with lows in the upper 50s to low 60s. Saturday will be a lovely day with partly cloudy skies and highs in the upper 70s to near 80. From the Channel 3 Weather Center, I'm First Alert Chief Meteorologist Jess Langlois.

0: From the City of Angels near the Pacific Ocean, good morning, good evening, wherever you may be across the nation, around the world. I'm George Norrie, and this is Coast to Coast AM. Later tonight, investigative reporter Cheryl Jones on Souls, then Calls with Cheryl and her guests. I'll be there too. Here's what's happening. Authorities in Venezuela say at least 235 people have been killed, more than 4,300 injured after two powerful earthquakes shook the country on Wednesday night, damaging hundreds of buildings. The death toll is expected to climb even higher as rescue teams work to find people trapped under the rubble. Leaders from around the world have offered condolences and pledged support as Venezuela recovers, including $150 million in aid from us. Meanwhile, U.S. officials say Iran's Islamic Revolutionary Guard Corps was behind a drone strike Thursday on a Singapore-flagged cargo ship leaving the Strait of Hormuz. The drone strike damaged the ship's bridge several miles off the coast of Oman. With more on today's events, here's Tom Danheiser. Tom, what do we have?
1: Well, George, the cargo ship was struck off the coast of Oman, testing the fragile understanding between the U.S. and Iran over navigation rights. Iran's Revolutionary Guard Corps rejected a new shipping lane through the strait, warning the vessels that use it will be in danger. U.S. President Donald Trump declared the war done and asserted that Iran will never acquire a nuclear weapon. Meanwhile, Secretary of State Marco Rubio is in Bahrain to coordinate a final settlement with Gulf allies, reassuring them that U.S. commitments remain firm. And Israel and Iran-backed Hezbollah continue to experience border friction in southern Lebanon despite a tenuous U.S.-backed ceasefire. George?
0: Thank you, Tom. Appreciate your reports. There's an active recall on two popular frozen food products sold across the U.S., Costa Rica, and Puerto Rico, according to an announcement made by Mars Incorporated. This is due to possible plastic pieces in the food. The products affected are two Morningstar Farms plant-based items. The following varieties are impacted: Morningstar Farms Buffalo Chicken Nuggets and Morningstar Farms Hot and Spicy Sausage Patties. What do we do about it? Let's go to Food Safety Coach Jeff Nelkin. Jeff, what do we do?
2: Well, we need to find out a little bit more about what type of plastic we're talking about, and I'm sure they're doing an in-depth investigation as to the source of where the plastic could have been introduced. So they're certainly going to be testing and seeing, you know, what they can identify. But if anybody has any concerns, they certainly should call up their suppliers or sources where they purchased to get further details.
0: Could these be like shards of glass, these pieces of plastic?
2: Again, it's possible, you know, they send them out to a lab. Some companies have

0: certain equipment like x-ray equipment and various other types of equipment that are fanning the area of, you know, where the production is. And sometimes it can be anywhere from the product being wrapped in a plastic to plastic equipment being broken, or shards of plastic or glass in the work area. It could even be on the vehicles that are moving equipment or product around, and they smash their lenses. And that's one of the reasons why I always put tape around anything that has plastic or glass, so that the pieces can't go flying in all directions.
1: It's a good idea. Jeff's website, NelkinFoodSafetyCoach.com. A new set of research published in Proceedings of the National Academy of Sciences found that people consistently preferred negotiating with women over men across five studies. The women partners were rated higher on trust building, fairness, listening, and communication. That preference held up even in anonymous online negotiations where the other person's gender was completely hidden. Men and women ended up with similar financial results. The difference showed up in how people felt about the experience. Here's Kevin Randall with his weekly report on what's been going on in the skies. Kevin, what do you got for us this week?
2: Well, good evening, George.
1: Hi, buddy.
2: In the last week or 10 days, I have seen videos of several physicists explaining why UFOs don't represent alien visitation. They haven't bothered to look at the available evidence about UFOs. They have ignored what others have said, such as Clyde Tombaugh, and based their opinions on the vast distances of space. They have trotted out that old chestnut that given our current technology, it would take us 73,000 years to reach the nearest star system. That is, of course, using a chemical fuel system, which would have to be so massive that it would be impossible to create. I think we all realize that our chemical rockets, which allow us to explore the solar system, will not allow us to explore interstellar space. And we all knew that another technology is needed to allow for that. We also know that interstellar space is filled with hydrogen, and that the unshielded spacecraft approaching the speed of light would irradiate the crew, killing it and frying the electronics. The point is that we do not seem to be able to think in the future terms. There are already theories about how interstellar flight could be accomplished from bending of space to limit the distances to other ways to defeat the technological problems. I mention all this because it took 66 years to move from powered flight, heavier than air flight, of less than a minute to men walking on the moon. The science fiction of the 1950s became reality in the 1960s. Is there good evidence that we have been visited by creatures from another world? Well, there is evidence that some would say that is not proof, but the testimony can lead to proof. Socorro, New Mexico police officer Lonnie Zamora told both the FBI and military officials that he had seen a landed craft and two humanoid beings from the inside on the outside. Alleged contradictions in his testimony were the result of the FBI and Army officers telling him not to mention the aliens to avoid ridicule, and not to mention the symbol on the craft so that they might use that observation to eliminate copycats. Lieutenant Colonel Hector Quintanilla, who investigated the case for Project Blue Book, could find no terrestrial explanation for the sighting and labeled it as unidentified. He worked very hard to find a solution to that case, and while this is not proof of alien visitation, it's certainly evidence to support that theory. And now we learn that a Navy officer has been told by a colleague that he saw alien bodies. Roger McGinnis, while he was in vacationing in Wyoming, a man approached him because he, the unidentified man, had heard about McGinnis's book, Out of This World. The man said that he knew a retired Navy officer who had served as a military mortician, who claimed that he had examined what he thought of as alien bodies, or what we would now call non-human beings. McGinnis, exhibiting an attitude in the world today that would have been ridiculed without a second thought just 10 or 15 years ago, asked a bunch of questions about the event. McGinnis told the man to try to find the Navy officer. That would move the story from third hand to first hand. And I suppose I should mention that Don Schmidt, Tom Carey, and I have talked to several people who fit into that category. For example, Barbara Duggar, granddaughter of the Sheriff George Wilcox in Roswell, heard from her grandmother that the sheriff had seen the alien bodies. More of these stories are surfacing, hinting that there are extraordinary revelations coming, but McGinnis

0: suggested this isn't proof. It is just testimony, and that testimony could be leading us to the ultimate proof. And that's what we have for tonight, George.
1: All right, my friend, we'll talk to you next week. Kevin Randall talking about the latest on what's going on in the skies. In a moment, Tim Schwartz back with us. We're going to talk about the life of Nikola Tesla, and then later on, Tim's new work, The Persistence of Ghosts, right here on Coast to Coast AM. 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
1: And welcome back to Coast, George Norrie with you, Tim Schwartz back with us. Tim is an Emmy Award-winning television producer and videographer, as well as a very accomplished author specializing in paranormal phenomena and unexplained mysteries. He's the author of several widely read books, including The Lost Journals of Nikola Tesla, Weird Time, Exploring the Mysteries of Time and Space, and his latest work, The Persistence of Ghosts. Tim, welcome back. How have you been?
5: Why, thank you, George. I've been great, and it's always a pleasure to get a chance to talk with you.
1: You do great work. How did you get involved in television in the first place?
5: Oh, well, you know, I was interested in movies and special effects. That's really what started it. And of course, you know, I was born and raised in Indiana and didn't really have a chance to get into the movie industry. So I did the next best thing. I got into television.
1: Lots to talk with you about tonight, but I want to get in this, too. On June 27th, so just in a few days, you're going to be speaking at Paintsville, Kentucky at a Paracon conference, aren't you?
5: Yes, I am. It's the first Paintsville Paracon conference, and they're really excited. And I'm excited that they asked me to come down and be one of their guest speakers.
1: Give them our best, will you, when you're down there?
5: Thank you very much. I will.
1: Let's get into Nikola Tesla, first of all. He was born in 1856. He was a genius. He was Serbian, which is now Croatia. Came to this country about what time? When? How old was he?
5: He was just a young man. He was in his 20s, but he was already accomplished. And his professors at university, he studied in Austria and then later in Prague. And when he came to the United States, one of his employees, he worked for one of the early telegraph companies in Europe, and one of his bosses actually wrote him a letter of recommendation to Thomas Edison and said that, you know, this guy is a genius, hire him immediately.
1: I think Edison had something against Tesla. Was he jealous?
5: Well, it stemmed, first of all, Edison was suspicious of this kind of dapper, well-educated guy from Europe. And Edison gave Tesla a job where he had to fix a unfixable generator on the yacht of a friend of his, of Edison's. And none of his other engineers were able to do it. And he told Tesla, you know, if you can do this, I'll give you a bonus of, you know, $10,000, just some outrageous amount of money.
1: In those days, that was like a million.
5: That was a lot, yeah. And Tesla went and rewired this yacht and got it working immediately, you know, within just a couple of days. And when Tesla went to get his money and said, I fixed it, where's my bonus? Edison refused to pay him, saying that Tesla didn't understand the American sense of humor.
1: Oh, jeez.
5: Yeah, so Tesla quit and then later developed his alternating current motor, which went right up against Edison's DC current, which he was pushing big, especially at first in Manhattan. And that's where the whole war of the current started.
1: And the alternating current motor was more favorable, was it not?
5: Oh, absolutely. You know, a DC current that Edison was pushing would only travel so far down the line, down the wires, before it would have to be basically, you know, revigorated and set. It's really like no more than less than a mile before there'd have to be another station in order to push it. And of course, AC current could travel for hundreds of miles. So yeah, AC current was definitely a superior technology, and Edison could see dollars, you know,

0: Working with the late Timothy Green Beckley, who always had some fantastic books that he published, one of them was from an author who said that Tesla was an extraterrestrial that had been dropped off here on the planet in order to, you know, help push us along scientifically. But I think that Tesla was one of these rare geniuses that just crop up periodically in the history of mankind. You know, we had people like Leonardo da Vinci and Einstein and Nikola Tesla. And really, George, if it wasn't for Tesla, we wouldn't be talking on this show right now. We wouldn't enjoy electric lights. Radio would not have come about as early as it did. Television, so many inventions that Tesla came up with.
1: Well, he came up with the idea for the electric grid, didn't he?
0: Oh, yes, yes. It was Tesla's idea that if you could generate electricity in one location with the proper kind of wiring, you could send AC electricity, you know, all around the world. But, you know, you would have to have points in this grid in order for AC to continue on, you know, basically the electric grid. And one of the unfortunate things with Tesla, or maybe the fortunate thing, was that when Tesla built the Niagara Falls station, the first electrical generating system in the United States, the award went to Thomas Edison to build the wires and the grid system. And that really irked Tesla. You know, and that is why he decided that he was going to come up with a better way, a more efficient way to deliver electricity to houses.
1: Tim, tell us about this particle beam weapon that Tesla was inventing.
0: He probably first came up with this idea in the early 20th century. But he announced it in the 1930s. And you have to remember that, you know, this was something that was seemed to be like straight out of science fiction, out of Flash Gordon, you know, comics and serials. And Tesla's idea was that if you could take a rarefied beam of electrons and shoot it in a concentrated state, and then put within this beam, say like tungsten that had been not carved, but basically put into a dust. You put this tungsten in this electron beam, and it would act like millions and millions of bullets, electrified bullets, that could bring down aircraft and missiles. And Tesla's idea was that this was going to be a defensive weapon, and that small countries around the world could have this weapon and defend themselves from larger countries who had, you know, jets and planes and missiles and things. And it was a stroke of genius that he came up with this idea, but he couldn't sell it. He could not, with the exception of one country, but he tried to sell it to the United States. They weren't interested. He tried to sell it to other European countries. They weren't interested. It was such a beautiful idea for its time.
1: When he died in 1943 at the age of 86, was he penniless?
0: That, I think, is one of the myths about Tesla. Now, I mean, he wasn't the millionaire that he should have been, because when his electrical company was going bankrupt, basically because they were giving Tesla so much money in royalties, he agreed that because they actually went and believed in

0: him at the beginning and gave him money. They supported him to build the original electrical system coming out of Niagara Falls. He said, I am going to waive my royalties because you were so, but, you know, support me with my future endeavors. And unfortunately, they didn't do that. They reneged on their promise. But Tesla probably had a little bit more money socked away than people think that he did, because he managed to live very well in very fancy hotels in Manhattan up until the time that he died.
1: Tim, when we come back after the break, let's talk about what happened to Tesla's possessions, notes, and papers after he died. And then we'll get into your new work, The Persistence of Ghosts, right here on Coast to Coast AM.
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1: News. I'm Ted Linder. At least 235 people are now confirmed dead after those two powerful earthquakes struck Venezuela.
2: More than 1,000 others are hurt and many remain missing. Officials fear hundreds may still be trapped under collapsed buildings, and rescue crews are racing against time.
1: That's Fox's Katie Byrne. After returning from negotiations with Iran and Switzerland, Vice President J.D. Vance joining a sit-down conversation at the Richard Nixon Presidential Library in Yorba Linda, California, to promote his new book, but also defending President Trump's long-term objectives in Iran.
3: He says, we came what we set out to do. We created incredible diplomatic, economic, and military leverage. Let's use that leverage to go and accomplish an even bigger win for the American people. That's what he's asked us to do. It's not over yet, but so far, so good.
1: The Trump administration insists Iran will never have a nuclear weapon. 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
8: This is a Bloomberg Money Minute. Today we get a fresh glimpse into the collective American mind as it pertains to finances. The University of Michigan's Consumer Sentiment Survey for June could show a modest boost from May following the administration's announcement of a Memorandum of Understanding to end the Iran war. Any improvement in sentiment is likely to come through easing geopolitical uncertainty, but that boost may be limited if consumers remain focused on domestic concerns, including inflation and interest rates. Ever since the end of pandemic lockdowns, employers across most industries have been trying to get their workers back into the office. That's why fresh numbers from the Labor Department are especially interesting. Its latest American time use survey finds that more U.S. employees worked from home last year than the year before. Remote work remains most prevalent at the highest education levels, with nearly 57% of workers with an advanced degree saying they work from home at least some of the time. Andrew O'Day, Bloomberg Radio.
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1: Showers continue overnight, becoming less widespread into Friday morning. We'll start the morning with temperatures in the low 60s with the chance for showers or thunderstorms. Showers and storms become more widespread into midday and early afternoon and could contain some stronger wind gusts or small hail. Highs will be in the mid 70s. Skies clear out Friday evening, giving us a quiet night with lows in the upper 50s to low 60s. Saturday will be a lovely day with partly cloudy skies and highs in the upper 70s to near 80. From the Channel 3 Weather Center, I'm First Alert Chief Meteorologist Jess Langlois.

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1: We'll take your calls next hour with Tim Schwartz as we talk about the life of Nikola Tesla. We'll also get into his latest work called The Persistence of Ghosts. 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
4: And welcome back. Tim Schwartz with us. Tim, is it true when Nikola Tesla died, the government raided his papers and took everything?
5: Yes, absolutely. The FBI had been interested in Tesla for quite a while. One of the reasons was that Hitler had actively sought to kidnap Tesla and bring him over to Germany to work for him. So at the various locations that Tesla lived, the FBI actually had embedded agents staying at these places to keep an eye on him. So when Tesla finally died, he was 86 years old, and the FBI, using the Custodian of Alien Property Act, seized everything that Tesla had. And Tesla had kept a lot of his material stored in a warehouse in Manhattan. So they came in, took everything out of his apartment in the New Yorker hotel, and brought it all to this warehouse and confiscated it in order to, they claim, to look through it to make sure that there wasn't anything illegal in nature. Actually, they were looking for his secrets, especially of his particle beam weapon, his death beam. That's what they were really looking for. Yeah,
4: they were going after that, weren't they?
5: Oh, yeah, they were, which is really odd because he had offered it to them years before and they refused. And the Soviet Union had actually taken him up on it and using an American company had paid Tesla quite a bit of money for the blueprints for this device. So various scientists went through this material, including the paternal uncle of our current president, who was who worked for MIT. But they declared, at least publicly, that all of this material of Tesla's was worthless, that it was all just philosophical ramblings, and supposedly washed their hands of it, but then it all disappeared into that black government box. Yep. Kind of like the end of the Indiana Jones movie.
4: Has anybody developed the particle weapon based on Tesla's technology?
5: We believe so, yes. In the 1980s, an American spy satellite actually captured the image in the Soviet Union, the then Soviet Union, of a device that nobody could explain what it was until somebody said, this looks like a Tesla particle beam weapon.
6: Wow.
5: And they're almost positive that's what it was. So I have no doubt that after that, the United States

0: using the material that they still had from Tesla, built their own.
1: Switching gears, let's talk a little bit about your latest book, The Persistence of Ghosts. What does that title mean?
0: The title means The Persistence of Ghosts. If you look at ghosts, hauntings, apparitions, they have not changed for thousands of years. If you look at cuneiform writings from Mesopotamia, they talk about ghosts and spirits doing things that we hear them do today. You know, knocking on the walls, stealing things, throwing stuff, residual hauntings. You would think that if ghosts weren't real, that they would change as cultures change, as people change. But no, ghosts persist and act the same way throughout the millennia.
1: You really believe that?
0: Oh, yes. Yes. If you look at, if you would go and tell, if you could go back 500 years, 1,000 years into the past and tell people a modern ghost story, you know, just you know, some of the poltergeist accounts, heck, even the plots of various movies like Poltergeist or the Amityville Horror, people would nod their heads and say, yeah, that sounds familiar, and they'd probably tell you their own stories. That has not changed throughout the years, and that has always fascinated me.
1: In writing this book, Tim, what did you learn that you didn't know before?
0: I think one of the things that that ended up really fascinating me was this concept that we may be more than one, all right? Because of organized religion, we have been taught that we only have one soul. Ancient cultures believed that we had more, that we had different souls or spirits. You know, I'm going to use the word soul because everyone's familiar with that, but that we have different souls for different purposes. You know, we have the oversoul, the part of us that survives bodily death and goes on to the great beyond or heaven or whatever you would want to call it. But then there are other parts of us that don't ascend because they're not supposed to. Those are the parts that are associated with the material world, with this reality. Those are the parts that govern our egos, our desires, things like that. Those, I think, are the parts of us that remain behind because that's what they're supposed to do. They remain behind and dissipate eventually. Now, for people who have had, say, violent deaths, or are preoccupied with sensual pleasures or addictions, those are the types that you'll find that probably stick around and haunt for whatever reasons. But they're not a complete consciousness like we think of the traditional ghost. You know, we think that a ghost is the personality intact, but I don't think it is. I think it's just a fragment of our consciousness that remains behind.
1: Do you believe that ghosts can go to hell sometimes?
0: That's a tough question because, you know, you get into, you know, all kinds of religious and philosophical. But no, I don't think so. I think that, as other people have said before, that, that Earth would probably be hell. But, you know, when we think of heaven or hell, we think of that core consciousness of ours that ascends, that leaves the body and, you know, goes through the tunnel of light and things like that. I don't think that that hell as

0: has been traditionally brought down to us is like that. I think that that concept probably comes from what I was just talking about, these fragmented personalities that hang around until they, you know, and maybe that is the part that feeds new life, that starts the process all over again, here on Earth, in this reality. But no, I don't think that they would go to hell as we have been brought up to think of hell.
1: Tim, why do you think a ghost haunts? What do they want with that?
0: Well, and that's what it is, isn't it? What do they want? I don't even think that they know what they want. It's a situation, I think, where because they're fragments, they don't have the memories that we have. They only have bits and pieces. You know, when you have psychics and mediums who have attempted to contact the spirits, they rarely ever get complete answers. They just get bits and pieces of the previous personality. And I think that these fragments they're obsessed with their previous life, traditions and rituals, especially burials. You know, throughout time, we've always had this tradition that if a person isn't buried properly, or if the graves are disturbed, then the dead will, you know, get upset and come back to haunt the living. Now, why would that be the case? Because so many near-death experiences, they always report back, you know, when they're brought back, they say that they look at their body like we would look at a coat that you just thrown down onto a chair. They don't care. So why would a ghost care what happened to their body? You know, it's because those fragments, those little bits of memory that remain behind, are obsessed with tradition and ritual. And as well as all the physical pleasures, you know, that we had in life, and as well as, your house where you lived. If you look at a lot of hauntings, a lot of times they'll ramp up when somebody moves in and starts changing things, starts, you know, repainting the house. That really upsets the spirits.
1: We're talking with Tim Schwartz, the author of The Persistence of Ghosts and also the story of the lost journals of Nikola Tesla. What do you think of demons, Tim? Where do they fit into this thing?
0: Mm-hmm. Well, much like we were discussing about hell, I mean, I don't think that demons are fallen angels or anything like that. I think that, you know, like good, evil does exist. And so you have spirits, maybe not necessarily human spirits. You have to remember that there are probably non-human spirits that exist in this reality as well as human spirits. And these spirits may not necessarily have the best attitudes towards us. So we like to think that we are at the top of the food chain, but I don't think we are. I think that there are entities that will feed off of us. The late Paul Eno called them parasites. He felt that poltergeist events especially were the results of non-human entities that used our emotions to feed themselves and would do things to elicit fear out of people. And so over the centuries, they've become our traditional demons.
1: What got you to write this book, The Persistence of Ghosts?
0: Well, there was a couple of reasons. One is that, you know, when I was writing books for Timothy Green Beckley, he never... Yeah, I do too. I think about him every day. But

0: he never made any. The books that he wrote about ghosts and hauntings were never very profitable for him. And I always, you know, I was always chomping at the bit based on some of my own paranormal experiences. So, you know, now that I am writing my own books, I decided that ghosts and hauntings, based at first on some of my own paranormal experiences, would be something that I really wanted to get into. And, you know, face it, George, I mean, I have been doing this for, gosh, 40 plus years, maybe more. I've lost count at this point. And it's always been an interest.
1: What do you think old Tim would be saying right now? What do you think Mr. Beckley would be saying right now?
0: Well, I think that I think that he'd be saying, let's go have a drink.
1: Tim to Tim, right?
0: That's right. That's right. Let's go have a drink and talk. And that's one of the things that I miss about Tim is talking about this kind of stuff. It was always just fascinating hearing about his experiences and then telling him about mine as well.
1: Are you convinced totally that we survive death, whether you're a ghost or whatever it is?
0: You know, I always tell everybody that I don't believe in anything, that I always keep my mind open for new information. But, you know, I do think that there is a part of us that does survive bodily death. What that part is, what it constitutes, where it goes, those are the big questions. But I don't take the materialistic attitude that, you know, once the brain stops functioning, that's it, that, you know, you're gone. I think that there is a part of us that continues on forever. Where it goes, I have no idea.
1: But you do believe there is evil on this planet?
0: Oh, yes, absolutely. Well, there's evil in the universe, just like there's good. You can't have evil. You can't have good without evil. You can't have black without white. You know, I think it's the whole yin-yang thing. And, you know, I know that there are some people who chaff at this idea of the duality of the universe, but I do. I think it is.
1: We're going to take calls with Tim Schwartz next hour, and we got the double whammies for you. Nikola Tesla, his life, and the persistence of ghosts, and you can tell us what you think of those. In terms of the ghosts, how much of it do you think is consciousness, Tim?
0: How much I think is consciousness?
1: Right, as opposed to some entity.
0: I think it's probably 50-50, that there is human consciousness and that there are other entities.
1: Back with your calls in a moment with Tim Schwartz on Coast to Coast AM.
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0: Hey, Dad, help me out. Who was the 23rd president of the United States?
1: Oh, that's easy. It was Benjamin Harrison.
0: All right, here's another one for you. Who was basketball's MVP in 1964?
1: Come on, I thought this would be a challenge. 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
0: Okay, here's an easy one. 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
1: Well, you know, I'm not too sure if I...
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2: From ABC News, I'm Dave Packer. Rescue crews in Venezuela searching around the clock for survivors in the rubble left behind after Wednesday's twin earthquakes.
3: Officials say at least 250 buildings have been damaged. This survivor saying it was like a horror movie.
4: De película de terror.
3: You can hear the fear from passengers on this plane on the tarmac in Caracas. Sections of the airport crumbling into a cloud of dust as travelers scramble to escape.
2: ABC's Victor Oquendo, the death toll in Venezuela has risen to at least 235. Thousands are unaccounted for. The Supreme Court handing President Trump a pair of wins Thursday, ruling 6-3 that the administration can, on its own, end temporary protected status for hundreds of thousands of migrants from Syria and Haiti. In the second ruling, the High Court allowing the Trump administration to turn away asylum seekers at the border. White House Deputy Chief of Staff Stephen Miller calling the decision's huge wins.
5: America's doors are closed fully to asylum seekers. We've set up agreements where if you want asylum, then we will find a country elsewhere in the world to take you. It's very simple, very elegant, very complete solution.
2: Meanwhile, a federal judge Thursday blocked part of President Trump's executive order on mail-in voting. It blocks the administration from imposing new regulations meant to increase the USPS oversight of mail-in voting. One of the most dangerous fire seasons in the state of Utah. That's how officials in the state describe what's happening as four fires now have consumed more than 141,000 acres. State Forester Jamie Barnes.
6: Every county in Utah is in severe drought. 22 counties are in extreme drought. We came out of the lowest snowpack on record, and the forecast heading into Friday and Saturday includes very strong winds and extremely low humidity. In some places, we may see gusts up to 40 to 50 miles per hour and humidity in the single digits.
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2: The National Park Service confirms a 22-year-old man died after going over Nevada Fall inside Yosemite National Park on Saturday morning. Frisia Gall was hiking around the falls with friends around the same time as Josie Barnes Alfaro fell. She says she jumped in to try and rescue Alfaro, but was battered by the undercurrent.
9: I launch over toward him, and quickly the undercurrent, that washing machine, basically slams him under. And suddenly I can't spot him anymore. And in that shock, this meant that I got caught up in it too.
2: An NFL player is facing kidnapping, armed robbery, and conspiracy charges as part of an alleged plot to detain three people suspected of stealing from him. His defense attorney says Terrion Arnold of the Detroit Lions denies all allegations. ABC's Morgan Norwood.
10: On February 4th, prosecutors allege Arnold directed a group to lure three men to an apartment where the victims were robbed, beaten, and held at gunpoint, saying Arnold believed the men had stolen more than $200,000 worth of his personal items during a stay in his Airbnb property. But investigators say they later found no evidence to prove the victims were involved in the theft, and that Arnold reported his property missing just hours before the alleged attack.
2: A one-time state billionaire tax initiative will appear on California ballots in November. The measure would impose a one-time 5% wealth tax on billionaires in the state to fund health care. Dave Packer, ABC News.
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4: Showers continue overnight, becoming less widespread into Friday morning. We'll start the morning with temperatures in the low 60s with the chance for showers or thunderstorms. Showers and storms become more widespread into midday and early afternoon and could contain some stronger wind gusts or small hail. Highs will be in the mid-70s. Skies clear out Friday evening, giving us a quiet night with lows in the upper 50s to low 60s. Saturday will be a lovely day with partly cloudy skies and highs in the upper 70s to near 80. From the Channel 3 Weather Center, I'm First Alert Chief Meteorologist Jess Lang. Lewis.

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1: I'll always remember that incredible song from the 1960 epic The Alamo with John Wayne. This was their theme song. It was a great one. We're going to be back in a moment with Tim Schwartz. We'll take your calls as we talk about ghosts and Nikola Tesla on Coast to Coast AM. 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
3: And welcome back. George Norrie along with Tim Schwartz as we talk about the life of Nikola Tesla and ghosts. You think there's going to ever be a reincarnated Nikola Tesla, Tim?
4: That would be great. I wish that would happen. And, you know, it's like I said earlier, George, there are people, these outstanding geniuses that arise from time to time that really help push us forwards. So I'm looking forward, hopefully, within my lifetime, of the next Tesla, the next person who will not think about money, not think about power or greed, and be more interested in helping humanity.
3: If you had a chance to interview Nikola Tesla, what would one of your first questions be?
4: Oh my gosh. I think one of my first questions would be, what was he talking about? Tesla was obsessed with the numbers 3, 6, and 9. And nobody has really been able to figure out what it was exactly that he found so interesting about those numbers. He said if you understood those numbers, you would understand the secrets of the universe. And I would like to know what he was up to with that.
3: Do we know what he was like when he was a kid?
4: Well, when he was a kid, he was a lot like his mother. His mother was unschooled, but from what I have read, she was kind of a genius herself. And she had a knack for building little inventions to help her housework go easier. And Tesla very much emulated his mother, and he was precocious right from the start.
3: Well, Elon Musk thought enough about him to name a company after him.
4: Well, it wasn't Musk bought a company that was already named Tesla, but he did keep that name. So yes, and it really did help bring Nikola Tesla's name more to the public. You know, when I first started writing about Tesla, hardly anybody knew who he was. Now his name is well known, and I just love that.
3: Is it because of the car company?
4: That's one of the reasons, I think. But I think there's just been a growing awareness of how much our technology is a result of Tesla's genius. And, of course, there was the rock band named Tesla, too.
3: Let's go to some of the phone calls. Let's go east of the Rockies. Bill is with us in New York City. Hey, Bill, go ahead.
5: George and Tim, Nikola Tesla is my passion. I learned about Tesla from a neighbor, Ed Duda, who was in the 8th Air Force in research and development, and Big Ed, when he returned, earned a doctorate in physics, and he never stopped talking about Nikola Tesla. And a quickie, the science editor for the New York Herald Tribune in the 1930s always broke bread with Nikola Tesla at the Horn and Hardart Automat on 42nd Street and Lexington Avenue. And in the 1930s, everyone smoked. And how did Nikola Tesla ignite his cigarette? The Tesla way. He would close, according to the editor, the science editor for the New York Herald Tribune, witnessed this himself many times. Tesla would slowly close his left hand, open up his left hand, and at the palm of his left hand, in a minor chakra point, as we say today, a flame would appear, and he would light a cigarette with that.
3: Huh. I wonder how he did that magic.
5: Well, I call it a hyperdimensional space. And one more quickie.
3: Yeah.
5: In the 1990s, Margaret Channing wrote a book on Tesla called Man Out of Time. Very strange. It was one edition, and it was out of print. It's as if there's a conspiracy to question, you know, to stop the flow of information on Nikola Tesla. That's my opinion.
3: Is there a campaign to get Tesla, Tim?
4: I think there was originally. Now, the genie's already out of the bottle with Tesla. And, you can't put it back. But especially in the 30s up until the 1970s, Tesla's name was, it was mud, basically. I mean, he was thought of as an overly eccentric mad scientist who had these ideas that would never work, which, of course, wasn't true. People had forgotten how much he had contributed to the technological age.
3: Did Edison steal any of his ideas?
4: You know, I don't know if he stole any of Tesla's ideas. I think it was more that he just wanted to suppress them. Edison never forgave Tesla for destroying his dream of DC current, destroying his dream of money through DC current. So any opportunity that Edison had, especially after the whole Wardenclyffe fiasco, where Tesla attempted to build his tower that would broadcast power across the world, Edison did everything he possibly could to make sure that Tesla remained incognito, that if any company tried to give him money, Edison would step in and say, no, you don't want to give money to that guy, he's crazy.
3: He would be sued nowadays, would he not? Edison would?
4: More than likely. Well, and that was one of the reasons that Tesla lost a lot of his money after the Wardenclyffe disaster, was that he was sued for funds from the people who had given him money to build this tower. And when it was revealed that this was going to be a tower that would not only be broadcast radio and eventually television and telephone, but would also broadcast electricity. And nobody could see how this could be metered, how they could charge electricity that was just, you know, coming through the ground or the air or however Tesla was going to do it. So they sued Tesla, and he, you know, all of his money always went into his research, his laboratories, and his inventions. And he couldn't afford the lawyers to fight back.
3: Are there any little Teslas running around? Did he have kids?
4: No. Tesla never had children. He, when he was younger, he had a social life, and he enjoyed going to parties and stuff, but he never really fraternized in that way with women or men. He just wasn't interested. The love of his life was science.
3: He was a loner, wasn't he?
4: He was. He was very much a loner. And as he grew older, he grew more eccentric, which, you know, didn't help his reputation any. He was very fastidious when it came to how he ate and the amount of silverware that he had.

0: the amount of napkins that he had. But there was one thing that he enjoyed, and that was he enjoyed a glass of whiskey every day. He said that whiskey, one glass of whiskey a day, would keep you healthy and well into the 90s. Age 90s.
1: Let's go to Michael in Burbank, California. Go ahead, Michael.
2: Yeah, thank you. You had your remote viewer on Lynn Buchanan a few years back. They remote viewed the Russian particle beam weapon, and it was a trinary laser, and China decided they were going to take all the land east of the Urals, because there's basically nobody there, and they were going to take it over for farming. They had a 1 million-man army. They came across the border, and they were vaporized. And Lynn Buchanan, they remote viewed this, and this was this particle beam weapon. And so then the Chinese said, well, we'll lease the land for farming. And then when you're talking about the Wardenclyffe Tower, that was all operational on the vertical electric field. Now, he had that old Maxwell limousine that he had a 9-foot antenna, and was powering it off that vertical electric field. And they had it up to 120 miles an hour. And he drove around all weekend with his nephew in it. And then he took the box out. But that was a 3-ton car. So he was running everything off that vertical electric field. But the main thing that stopped that, I think it was George Westinghouse was backing him, and he had cornered the market on copper mines for the copper wiring. And when he heard there was going to be no wiring in this, he pulled all the financing away from Tesla, because they wanted wire. And that's how he pulled a plug on him.
1: Yeah, Westinghouse pulled out, did he not, Tim?
0: It was Westinghouse and J.P. Morgan. They were his two big benefactors when it came to building this the Wardenclyffe Tower.
1: They were huge at the time, weren't they?
0: Oh, very huge. Well, and Westinghouse, that company was rich because of Tesla. As I had said earlier, Tesla had waived his royalties on the patents that he held, that Westinghouse was paying him. So it really was, a major slap in the face when they turned on Tesla and went against him and sued him, pulled their funding. It was just, it was a terrible thing, and it probably set technology back a number of decades. If Tesla had had the support and been allowed to continue in the direction that he was going, I mean, it's no telling where we would be today when it comes to technology.
1: Did Tesla ever talk about nuclear power?
0: You know, that was one of the funny things, is that Tesla did not believe in nuclear power. He thought that Einstein

0: said Tim Schwartz at Wardenclyffe, wireless energy was developed for the entire world. JP Morgan, but you know, the investment fell through because Tesla wanted to provide electricity to for free wirelessly to the whole world. He was at Colorado Springs in the early 1900s, and he donated his contract to Westinghouse, which would have made him one of the wealthiest persons on the planet had Westinghouse paid him what was due. And he, Tesla, dug a ditch instead of working for Edison after that betrayal. And he is the father of radio, amended by the Supreme Court instead of Marconi, and father, in my eyes, of all future technology. And my question is, do you think government is using his technology today? And thanks, Tim and George.
1: Thanks, John. What do you think, Timmy?
2: Oh, I definitely think so. I have heard stories, and I've never been able to confirm this, just for one example, George, is that the military has small backpack units that you can take out in the field and set them up, put up an antenna, and you have electricity. That's, you know, somewhere somebody is broadcasting electricity based on Tesla's technology, either through resonance energy or through the atmosphere or a combination of the two. But I definitely think that this is one example, probably among many, that the United States government has been using Tesla's ideas, maybe some of them that he wasn't able to develop because the technology just wasn't available for him at that time to go any further with his ideas. Now we have, you know, better ideas, better technology, and some of his what may have been considered ludicrous ideas are now a thing of reality.
1: Now, the Westinghouse Corporation is still around in the different divisions, electric company, new companies, appliances, and power equipment and stuff like that, huh?
2: Yes, yes, absolutely, and all because of Nikola Tesla. You know, they were smart enough to realize that Tesla was a genius and funded him, and they're still here today, based off of his work. But how much do they really talk about, you know, the contributions that he made to make all that possible?
1: How did he die, Tim?
2: He had a heart attack. He had a heart attack and died. He was not in the best of health due to an accident he had when he was crossing the street and he was hit by a cab. And
1: happened a few years before he died, right?
2: Yes, yes, yes. And his health basically deteriorated after that. If he hadn't been hit by the cab, he probably would have lived into the 90s, like he said that he was going to from his daily glass of whiskey.
1: Yeah, he did not believe in doctors, did he?
2: He did to a certain extent, and in fact, he worked and developed a number of electrical devices, electrical medical devices that that he had sold, especially in the 1920s, to various hospitals and doctors and things like that. Tesla just thought that he could manage his health better than any doctor could.
1: Too bad Tesla didn't end up as a ghost, huh?
2: Well, it's like I said earlier, you know, that main part of Tesla, that his core personality went on to, you know, the great reward or however you want to call it. And I think that he was satisfied enough with life and with himself that the fragmented parts that remain behind didn't have any reason to haunt.
1: We're going to come back in just a moment with Tim Schwartz and take final calls as we talk about the life of Nikola Tesla and also his book, The Persistence of

0: Ghost. And don't forget, he's got a live event in Paintsville, Kentucky, on Saturday, June 27th at the Paracon. We'll be back with more.
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1: Fox News, I'm Sue Guzman. The evacuation of ships from the Strait of Hormuz was halted for a time Thursday by a UN agency. This after the British military reported a Singapore vessel was hit by a projectile off the coast of Oman.
2: U.S. officials confirmed the IRGC attacked a Singapore-flagged cargo ship with a drone as it tried to cross the Strait of Hormuz today.
1: Fox's Aisha Hosni, President Trump says the strait has since reopened. The race against time in Venezuela after two major earthquakes left at least 235 people dead and injured 4,300. Thousands of others remain missing.
3: Rescue crews are racing against time, searching through mountains of rubble as powerful aftershocks threaten to bring down even more structures. And teams are also battling landslides while pulling survivors from the debris.
1: Fox Weather's Katie Byrne. Earthquakes occurred within 30 seconds of one another. 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
16: This is a Bloomberg Money Minute. The company behind ChatGPT is thinking about hitting the pause button. New York Times was first to report that OpenAI is leaning toward holding off on the planned initial public offering of its stock until next year. The report says bankers advising the company on its IPO plans cautioned that recent volatility in tech stocks, especially the past couple of weeks, as well as the rally then crash for stock in SpaceX following its record IPO, could dampen market enthusiasm for the new stock. CEO Sam Altman has been pushing advisors to target a market value of at least $1 trillion for OpenAI. ON Semiconductor, which is trying to create AI better able to interact with the human sphere, thinks AI company Synaptics can help it get the job done. ON has reached a deal to buy Synaptics and its human-machine interface technology for $6.2 billion all stock. The deal is expected to close around this time next year. Andrew O'Day, Bloomberg Radio.
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hours continue overnight, becoming less widespread into Friday morning. We'll start the morning with temperatures in the low 60s with the chance for showers or thunderstorms. Showers and storms become more widespread into midday and early afternoon and could contain some stronger wind gusts or small hail. Highs will be in the mid 70s. Skies clear out Friday evening, giving us a quiet night with lows in the upper 50s to low 60s. Saturday will be a lovely day with partly cloudy skies and highs in the upper 70s to near 80. From the Channel 3 Weather Center, I'm First Alert Chief Meteorologist Jess Langlois.

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1: Back in a moment with Tim Schwartz and Final Calls with him as we talk about the life of Nikola Tesla and the persistence of ghosts. Next hour, investigative reporter Cheryl Jones joins us to talk about souls, and then with her guest, we'll have the phone lines opened up later on in the program. Have you signed up yet to become a Coast Insider? That's a great deal. 15 cents a day.
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1: 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And if you're in Canada, you're eligible as well. So take advantage of that. I had my annual physical a couple weeks ago, and the doctor said, your testosterone level is great for your age. I wonder why.
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8: And welcome back. George Norrie, along with our final segment with Tim Schwartz. In Tim's book, The Persistence of Ghosts. Where do you get that book, Tim?
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9: Absolutely.
8: Andy in Carson, California, welcome to the show. Hi, Andy.
10: Hey, George. First of all, I want to tell you, George, you are a real true patriot for America. And I thank you on behalf of all the listeners who love this country. And please don't give up the fight for the protection from this future EMP attack, which I believe is coming. And I hope to God it doesn't, and I'm wrong, but we must develop the technology to protect the country before it's too late, because Russia has it already. They have the Nisha bomb. The question for Mr. Schwartz is this. Many years ago, I read an article regarding Nikola Tesla. Shortly after his death, the government, our U.S. government, put all of the available documents, research documents that Mr. Tesla had put together, and they loaded it on a military plane, and it was sent to Russia. Have you ever heard that story before?
9: It wasn't sent to Russia.

0: But eventually, in the 1950s, the United States gave a lot of Tesla's material back to Yugoslavia, which was the home country of Tesla, and it was put into the Nikola Tesla Museum in Belgrade. Now, one of the questions is, why did they do that? Did they give everything that they have to Yugoslavia, which at the time was a communist country and under the influence of Russia?
1: Good point.
0: But we don't know why they did that. You know, it could be that the United States already, you know, got what they needed and just sent like scraps over. We really don't know.
1: I'm sure we made copies of whatever Tesla did, huh?
0: Oh, they, yes, absolutely they did. A lot of it ended up at Wright-Patterson Air Force Base in Dayton, Ohio, in fact.
1: Where do you think he got his brains, Tim?
0: You know, that's one of the big questions. Where do these geniuses get their brains? You know, what makes them so unique over other people? Genetics, the luck of the draw. I don't know. Yeah, it's one of these things that always fascinates me. I mean, you know, what would be the difference between Tesla and his brother? You know, he had siblings that never thought the way that he did. So, you know, why? What was the difference? I don't know.
1: What kind of little boy was he?
0: Well, Tesla was, he was precocious. He was an inventor right from the very beginning. Allegedly, he made like a little, Ferris wheel type of device using, June bugs.
1: I love that. Next up, let's go to, whose turn is it? Ruth in Baltimore, Maryland. Hey, Ruthie, go ahead.
2: Oh, hi, George and Tim. Thank you so much for taking my call. And Tim, also, thank you for telling people to support their local bookstore. I have a question about the missing Tesla files. I had read a book. You had mentioned the FBI had come in there, but I had read a book about 2 years ago at work on Tesla, and they had mentioned someone named John Trump, who was in charge of alien affairs. And I had also heard another guest one time talk about him, and what role did he play in this? Tim, thank you.
1: He had a big role, and that's the president's relative, wasn't it?
0: Yes. He was his paternal uncle, and Trump was a nuclear scientist, in fact, and worked at MIT, and he was brought in to go over Tesla's material to see if there was anything worth keeping. The strange part is that Mr. Trump only spent less than 2 days going through a warehouse full of Tesla's material before he came out and said, nothing to see here, folks. But what they were actually doing while they was there is that they had brought in primitive copying machines that they had at the time. You know, they didn't have Xeroxes, but they did have something, and copied a lot of Tesla's material to take with them.
1: Next up, let's go to Henry in Hudson Valley, New York. Welcome to the show, Henry.
3: Hi, Tim. Hi, George.
1: Hi.
3: Tim, my interests kind of parallel yours a little bit. I've been reading a lot of the YouTube videos about the Sumerian cuneiforms and what they had to say about past death things and instructions from actually right from the Anunnaki about what to do. But also, you know, Tesla stuff. I worked with a guy named Guy Obolinsky, and I think you wrote about him in one of your books a little bit. So I also know a little bit about phase conjugate resonance technology and how important, like, it's not so much power, but frequency and resonance, phase conjugate resonance, and all the variables that affect that. That's what

0: kind of the little tricks you got to do to get things to work. But what I want to say was, with respect to, death experiences, you're saying how, like, people that go are like ghosts. They're not really themselves quite. I think part of it, there's something called, I don't know if you talk about something called the drift. Like, when you die and supposedly see your loved ones, they're not necessarily your loved ones. You might hear a voice saying, hey, you want to go home, or, you know, come into the light, you know? And the instructions from the Anunnaki are not to take that bait and ignore the voices. Don't even address them or talk to them. And just as a shortcut, instead of going through the Bardo levels like the Tibetan Book of the Dead talks about, just go into the light field and look for another door. And when you get to that door, you'll be hoping it'll open up for you. And that's where you go with your life review. But it's done by asking you three questions. And it's not so much what you did in your past life, but how you answer the questions that lets you pass on forward. And the three questions, shortcut explanation, are these. What did you take that you were never given? What did you give that you never were asked to? And what did you know about that you never acted on? If you think about those questions, they're two-sided. Like, if you can know something good, and you never bothered to tell anybody for whatever reason. Maybe you knew something bad, but you benefited by it, and so you never talked out against it, you know? Same thing with giving. Sometimes you give of yourself because someone doesn't really want that you to give of yourself to them, you know? Other times you could do it in a good way, you know? So it's two sides to the coin. But you really got to self-analyze yourself. So it's not what you did in your past life. It's how you view it now and understand it from those perspectives. And the reason why I think some of the people, you know, if you don't go into the... and the reincarnation thing is a machine, Anunnaki said, that was made by entities before they ever arrived. And basically it takes your soul. And, we're all connected to the God consciousness. You know, there's the one God, the mono God. Everything is God. God is everything. So we're part of that. It's like as if God were your body, and your body's made up of little cells. Well, our souls are like cells. That's another thing. Sounds that sound alike things are very important. Souls, cells, you know. So what happens is that if you put your faith in the one God and you open up and are receptive to that, the universe will always take care of you. But we're in this narrative, you know. We're here in a body on a planet called Earth, in a country called the United States, World War One, World War Two, Crusades. Who makes that up? Well, kind of God, you know. But so we don't know, on the chance that you're going to, you know, reincarnate and have this death experience, it's good to know what your options are just in case, you know.
1: Do we have options, Tim?
2: I think we do, yes. Yes. And you know, what he was talking about, I've heard about that before. It could be part of the Gnostic Gospels, that the demiurge has us on a repeating reincarnation pattern, and that rather than going into the light, you're to seek the true source of yourself rather than repeating yourself over and over in the material world.
1: What do you think it's like on the other side, Timmy?
2: Oh, gosh. that's really subjective, isn't it? I think that, like you said, that we are all a part of the universal consciousness, and that once we leave this reality, that we rejoin that consciousness, and if you choose, you can come back again. I mean, this reality is probably a simulation, and that we're here to learn and to grow spiritually.
1: Thank you, Henry. Let's go to James in Yuma, Arizona. James, you're up.
3: Hi, Tim. I heard that Edison was kind of vindictive. He supposedly used DC current on animals on stage. This was before radio and television. And supposedly electrocuted using AC animals. Is that true?
2: Oh, yes, absolutely true. Edison wanted to show how dangerous AC current

0: current was by electrocuting dogs and even an elephant named Topsy, who was going to be killed anyway because she had trampled her keeper. But Edison invented the electric chair to kill prisoners, all based on AC current that he was trying to convince the world DC was safe. Tesla's folly was dangerous. You'd flip on a light switch and you'd be electrocuted.
1: What kind of animals did he work on? Little rabbits and stuff?
0: Oh, dogs. Dogs mostly. Some small animals. And then his, the electrocution of the elephant, and you can find, there's a film of that. You could probably find it on YouTube, and it's very disturbing.
1: Big time. Let's go to Don in Alberta, Canada, real fast. Don, go ahead.
2: Hi, George. Tim. Nikola Tesla, I often wonder if Elon Musk is...
1: We're going to get your phone fixed. Work on that. Victor in Palm Springs, California. Go ahead, Victor.
3: Hello, guys. This is George. This is a lawnmower man. In 1973, I was a high-ranking scientist working on teleportation, and Houdini and Tesla will periodically appear to me. And Tesla couldn't talk, but Houdini could. And he wanted to translate something to me, but he couldn't speak. But Houdini himself said that I was a better magician at the time because I also practiced magic, and I just wanted to shoot that in there.
1: Well, the fact that he would admit that is fantastic, huh, Tim?
0: Yes, absolutely. And I've heard that Tesla had been working on some kind of teleportation, but I've never been able to find any evidence of that.
1: When you wrote the book, The Lost Journals of Nikola Tesla, was your research, was it difficult to find?
0: It was. It really was. I started working on it around 1998, and there was not a lot of stuff out there available. It took a couple of years to put that book together.
1: Tell people about your appearance coming up Saturday.
0: Right, Saturday in Paintsville, Kentucky. It's the Paracon, and it'll be at the Paintsville Recreation Center. It'll be myself and 10 other speakers, and it'll be an all-day event, and I hope to see you there.
1: Are you signing books out there?
0: I will. I will have my books, Persistence of Ghosts, if anybody wants to stop by and grab you one.
1: Great. Thank you, Tim. Always a pleasure talking to you. Up next, investigative reporter Cheryl Jones joins us as we talk about souls.
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3: From ABC News, I'm Dave Packer. Southcom announcing tonight that two U.S. Navy ships and aircraft in the Caribbean have been assigned to support U.S. relief operations in Venezuela after a pair of powerful and deadly earthquakes. The death toll at 235 so far.
4: Earthquake experts warn the death toll could top 10,000.
5: Jofran!
4: As families frantically search by flashlight for their loved ones. At least 25,000 are still unaccounted for. American tourist Jason Wang made it out alive. He was about to get into a cable car when the quake struck.
6: It started to shake, and then I felt the ground shaking a little bit, and then just mass panic. Like, everyone was just bolting the door.
4: So many in need. Patients evacuated from a damaged hospital lined up on the street.
3: ABC's Victor Akendo. Hundreds of thousands of people now face deportation after the Supreme Court today allowed the Trump administration to end legal protections for migrants fleeing violence and natural disaster in Haiti and Syria. Massachusetts Governor Maura Healey slamming the ruling today.
7: This Trump policy makes no sense for our families, our economy, our communities, our country. It allows President Trump to rip away protections from families and children, children who fled devastating earthquakes and violence in their own countries.
3: The High Court also ruling that asylum seekers could be turned away at the border. Another attack in the Strait of Hormuz.
8: Less than 24 hours after President Trump declared that the deal with Iran was going well.
9: Iran is being very nice. They're agreeing to everything that I want.
8: U.S. officials tell ABC News Iran attacked a cargo ship attempting to cross the Strait of Hormuz.
3: ABC's Jonathan Carl, Iranian-run Persian Gulf Strait Authority, warning against any vessel passing through the strait to remain inside routes designated or face consequences. 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
3: Google and the TSA are teaming up for Touchless ID, a plan to allow passengers to get screened for their flights without having to carry a physical ID. People will be able to scan their passports into their Android phone. Facial recognition will confirm identities. ABC's Sam Sweeney has more.
12: If you don't have an Android or you don't have Google Wallet, you can still load your information with most of the major U.S. airlines. It's now available in roughly 65 airports, but you can expect it to grow in the coming months and years.
3: Deliberations will continue in the arson trial of Jonathan Rindernecht, who's accused of setting the California blaze known as the Palisades Fire. The jury in the case sent a note to the judge today saying they were deadlocked. ABC's Melissa Adan has more.
13: He was arrested near his current home in Melbourne, Florida. And among the evidence, police say they recovered an image of a city on fire that authorities say the suspect created using ChatGPT. Well, investigators say the evidence also points to just a suspect obsessed with fire. At this point, he is facing a minimum of 5 years and a maximum of 45 years in prison if he is found guilty.
3: The January 2025 Palisades fire was the most destructive in Los Angeles history. Sources tell ABC News defense attorneys for Luigi Mangione have spoken

0: to federal prosecutors about a possible guilty plea. Mangione's previously pleaded not guilty in the murder of UnitedHealthcare CEO Brian Thompson. Dave Packer, ABC News.
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5: Showers continue overnight, becoming less widespread into Friday morning. We'll start the morning with temperatures in the low 60s with the chance for showers or thunderstorms. Showers and storms become more widespread into midday and early afternoon and could contain some stronger wind gusts or small hail. Highs will be in the mid-70s. Skies clear out Friday evening, giving us a quiet night with lows in the upper 50s to low 60s. Saturday will be a lovely day with partly cloudy skies and highs in the upper 70s to near 80. From the Channel 3 Weather Center, I'm First Alert Chief Meteorologist Jess Lang. Louis.

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1: Up next, our investigative reporter Cheryl Jones with us as we talk about human souls that live on after physical death. We'll be back with her in a moment on Coast to Coast AM.
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3: And welcome back to Coast. George Norrie with you. Cheryl Jones, our investigative reporter, has been a news anchor and meteorologist for the networks of CNN and the Weather Channel. Cheryl has worked in multiple television markets in various capacities. Her interests, of course, are controversies, conspiracies, and the mysterious of the world. She is uniquely distinguished as the only TV journalist to be both a news anchor and degreed meteorologist on the network level. Cheryl, welcome back. How are you?
4: I'm great, George. How are you doing?
3: We're in the summertime already. Can you believe it?
4: Oh, the time is flying by too fast.
3: We've been watching this tragedy in Venezuela with these two major earthquakes they have. As of right now, 235 people have been found dead, 4,300 injured. When you went to meteorology school, did they teach you about earthquakes at all?
4: Well, it's all part of the cyclonic movement, you know, the low pressure systems. And as far as the weather being unstable, but then the earthquakes is, you know, from the earth when the plates start misaligning. And it's just so much stuff that's out there that is so mysterious exactly what can trigger it. But I'm sure that in coming days and weeks and months, there's going to be a lot of investigation into it to see what all the sensors and all of the information that they have and they can gather will tell us. So, yes, it's all a part of the overall scheme of things, but nothing is ever for sure. There's so many moving elements in our earth and in our atmosphere.
3: There's a lot of buzz these days, Cheryl, about the San Andreas Fault and that they might pop any time now. What do you think?
4: Well, you just have to watch and hope for the best because, again, that's another act of nature that no one can really control it or do anything about it. You just have to hope for the best that the elements that cause all of the damage don't come together, you know, like they have the potential to do.
3: And you're close to the New Madrid Fault, aren't you?
4: Yeah. Mm-hmm. Yeah, we've had earthquakes around. I'm in the eastern part of the U.S. and, you know, from time to time the earthquakes, but generally it's much more mild here in this area than in some other areas. So far, so good. Keep your fingers crossed.
3: I was in a small one out here in California a couple of years ago, and it has got to be the weirdest feeling, Cheryl.
4: Well, I've never been in one, fortunately, and I hope I never am, but I can only imagine with everything so unstable under your feet and all around and everything falling and, you know, in some cases, extremely catastrophic, like it is happening in Venezuela. I can only imagine the horror that can create and does create.
3: I'm hearing a lot of buzz about Steven Spielberg's movie Disclosure Day. And some people are telling me that they believe the star of the show, Emily Blunt, is it?
4: Yes.
3: Is based on you.
4: Well, I'm getting a lot of that too, George. It's very interesting. You know, I have quite a history in Kansas City. Now, most people wouldn't put two and two together on all of that because it spans so many years, whereas the movie is based in current modern day time and is basically a few days. A lot happens there in a few days, doesn't it? But yes, I was in Kansas City at the beginning of my career and then 20 years later went back. In the meantime, I'd gone back to school while I was working in television in Denver and gotten a degree in meteorology. And all the while, even from my first job where I had a talk show, which was a live show with live call-ins, believe it or not, and my first job. But I also did weather too. So I always wore multiple hats. And I did find it very interesting that the main character, Emily, took on a news role there at the very ending from basically local weather to global news. But yes, I've all the way along worn multiple hats, and even at CNN was a meteorology while also working as a news anchor. And I'm not sure that was a brilliant idea I might not do that again the next time. They work you to death for no more money, you know.
3: I love that.
4: But,

0: Yeah, there's several crossroads, and then I combined my work with UFO events, as you know, hosting and emceeing a lot of conferences and symposiums over the years, and so that is a strange combination to throw into mainstream, having been a mainstream news anchor and meteorologist. And then the other quirk is that while I was in Kansas City the last time, I did a special five-part series in listening. Was actually four part, and listening was one of the key elements of that.
1: That's great. Well, tell us about Dr. Mark Pitstick.
0: Okay, this could be a game changer, George. My guest is renowned clinical psychologist and holistic chiropractor, physician, and nutritionist, Dr. Mark Pitstick. And he prefers to be called Mark, which is good. He shares new groundbreaking university-based research in what's called the best evidence and proof that human souls live on after physical death. And now it's scientifically proven. And he says for the first time in human history, you can know without a doubt now that life after death is real. With over 40 years experience in hospitals, mental health centers, counseling, and private practice, Mark delves into deathbed miracles and manifestations, visitations, and visions with angels, personal stories and firsthand accounts, and near-death experiences and more. Author of 8 books, his latest is Afterlife Evidence, Comforting and Convincing Proof That No One Really Dies. His documentary film is Soul Proof, and what he calls the great news that we never die, that energy can't be destroyed, it can only change form. Here's part one now of our conversation. Hello, Mark. Welcome to Coast.
2: Thank you very much, Cheryl.
0: It's so good to have you aboard tonight. First of all, let's talk about your latest book about the afterlife evidence and proof, you say, that we never die, that the soul never dies. Tell us about that.
2: Yes. Well, first of all, the great news for all your listeners is that life after death has now been scientifically proven. So there's no longer any question on that. And I will start with that scientific evidence. So all this is shared in an easy to understand, concise way in my book, The Afterlife Evidence. So we break down, and I say we, I refer to my colleague, Dr. Gary Schwartz, a former Harvard and Yale professor, recently retired from the University of Arizona. So we break down the afterlife evidence into 3 categories. First of all, scientific. So we're talking about laboratory research done at a university with controlled, double-blind, replicated journal-published studies. And I'm very aware of it because I just edited his paper that he submitted to the Journal for Scientific Exploration, and it will be published later this year. And so it lays out academically the evidence, the scientific evidence, that life continues after death. Also, he just wrote the second draft to his book called The Soul Phone Experiments, and I'm editing that now. And that lays out all the research he's done, starting in the late 1990s to present, that again shows without a doubt that people who pass on continue to live. It turns out, Cheryl, that everything except their earthly shell, their earthly body, continues. So it's just such comforting and inspiring news. The second category is termed clinical. So this is data collected by university professors, physicians, psychologists, and most people are aware of one of the topics under the clinical category, and that is near-death experiences, which we mentioned. Another is termed after-death communications, or ADCs, and I write about afterlife contacts and actually have a technique called the afterlife contact technique that allows people to turn down their brain, get in touch with all of reality, and enjoy a very meaningful visit with their loved ones.
0: Mark, a lot of people want to know, how do you see God as fitting into this overall picture of the afterlife and proof that the soul lives on?
2: Yes, I love the answer from near-death experiencers who have documented experiences who say almost universally, we each are one with the one and part of source energy. So contemporary evidence, as well as some of the core religious teachings throughout antiquity, point

0: out that God is not a big guy in the sky who judges and smites, but rather is the repository of love, creativity, intelligence. And we each are part of that. So when I talk with people who are getting ready to change worlds, I remind them, this is a wonderful thing. You're returning home. You're going home again. And you're going to have your eyes open.
1: So is this new information that is just being discovered? Or is this something that we've known all along and now you have the clinical evidence to back it up?
0: Yeah, great question. The evidence is getting more and more well known thanks to advanced medical resuscitative capabilities. There are so many people who were clinically dead, almost died, but then came back to tell about it. I worked in hospitals for 6 years and spoke directly with people who we successfully coded. And a number of them remembered seeing the light. They felt peaceful. They weren't afraid. Some of the other clinical categories, for example, shared crossings, and that is people who are getting ready to pass on, their loved ones and also staff members, doctors and nurses, can have a near-death-like experience while the person's passing on, seeing the room filled with light, feeling a deep peace, and sometimes, and this is the amazing one, they will see members of the welcoming committee, that is, loved ones who have passed on before, who are showing up to bring the dying person back home, people and pets. And again, family members, hospital staff see these apparitions and report. So along with the scientific evidence, there's so much of this clinical evidence that it really adds to it. But the one that's most powerful for most people, Cheryl, are the firsthand experiences. There's no scientific proof. There's no way to objectively investigate it. But because people have this experience, it's so meaningful for them.
1: Now, according to some of your experimental research, those on the other side have a certain kind of physicality. And if they want to, they can make sounds or even be seen. Has the research produced any real evidence of that? And how do you spot signs of angels or someone perhaps visiting from the other side?
0: Well, that's a big question. Through Dr. Schwartz's experiments, again, over the last 28 years, he has demonstrated scientifically that what we call post-material persons, that's our word for people who have passed on, they're not gauzy souls, they're not ethereal spirits, they're still people, they're still humans. Again, everything about them except their earthly body. We've demonstrated that with three sets of experiments. They can slow down a laser or a photon beam by putting their energetic hand into the beam. They can stir up, they can make air move in an airtight environment as measured by sensors. So that's density and physicality. Yes, they can be heard, although at a very tiny level right now. It's even inaudible, but it shows up on oscilloscopes and sensitive sensors with software, and they can be seen. One of the A-team members we work with, so these are post-material scientists and inventors like Einstein and Tesla, but one is David Bohm, B-O-H-M, a legendary quantum physicist who is a colleague of Einstein's. And he told Dr. Schwartz that they, post-material persons, can be seen by the human eye. It's just that the brain only registers about two or three of those frames per thousand. And that explains why so many people report, you know, I thought I saw my mother or some loved one who passed out of the corner of my eye, but when I turned that way, there was nothing there.

0: how people perceive death, how open they are to whether it's paranormal, spiritual, whatever kind of end of life events they might encounter.
1: Yeah, so in the past, people are kind of in the closet about their spiritual experience, whether they had a near-death experience or glimpsed a loved one, you know, afterlife communication. And now people are looking for places to share. The other thing that I noticed, Cheryl, is that because I get probably 20 emails a day from people around the world and have been doing that for decades, but it's shifted. It used to be like, why did God do this? And how am I going to get through this? And, you know, I don't want to live anymore. Two, I know my child is alive and well. I know there's a pre-birth planning behind this. So I always stand in awe of people who can take that higher energy path shortly after what seems to be, from our earthly perspective, a tragedy.
0: That's a tough one that you just referred to. Why did God take this person away from us? Or why did God take my pet away from me? Why, when in their minds, and you can understand it, it doesn't seem right. So when somebody says that to you, and somebody says, nail down your best evidence that there is afterlife evidence beyond a reasonable doubt, what would you say to someone who does not believe in anything like that?
1: Well, let's go back to the why did God take, and that's why I'm glad you asked about how do I see God and all this. That question used to get asked a lot. Why did God take my child from me? Some people, and some still believe, especially who are brought up in fear-based religions, that God may be punishing them for something they did by taking their child. So when you get away from God, the big guy in the sky, to these other more enlightened understandings of Creator, you understand that he, she, it doesn't take anything away, that it's the soul's decision, ideally in conjunction with angels, guides, and the light, that decides when it's finished its missions and when it's time to move into the next phase of forever. So understanding that and knowing the evidence is a potent combination.
0: Mark, will pets and owners reunite on the other side? And what do you think pets want their earthly human owners to know?
1: Wonderful question. We have good clinical evidence now through near-death experiences, from evidential mediums, from afterlife contacts, that pets continue to live. In other words, all of us are beings of energy, consciousness, life force, and that energy can manifest in different ways. Kind of like the main electrical trunk comes in your house, and then that electricity manifests through a toaster or a light or the TV. Well, similarly, energy, consciousness can manifest in a person or a pet. And so no matter what they are, when the physical aspect dies, that energy, that love, that light continues on. So yes, pets can survive bodily death. And there's always that connection. I mentioned before, people who have terminal lucidity and deathbed visions often report a beloved pet coming as part of their welcoming team to welcome them back home. So people who pass on can be assured they'll see their loved ones again. And then also, we get help. Native Americans understood so much about the nature of reality. And this is where I first heard this, that when loved ones pass on, whether they're people or pets, they often leave behind a spiritual gift. For example, a gift of peace, that those still on earth feel and notice tangibly. It changes the way they are.
0: Oh, that's wonderful.
2: We had him on a couple of years ago, Cheryl, and he's great to hear his voice again.
0: Oh, he's a wonderful guy, and I think it's his birthday today. George, it certainly would be a game changer for a lot of people. And by the way, when he says post-material, that means deceased, the deceased loved ones that he's referring to. But to know that loved ones truly are still around in spirit, that the consciousness and soul lives on.
2: We're going to come back with part two with Cheryl and Mark Pitstick in just a moment on Coast to Coast AM.
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1: News, I'm Ted Lindner. The evacuation of ships from the Strait of Hormuz halted for a time Thursday by a UN agency after the British military reported a Singapore vessel was hit by a projectile off the coast of Oman.
2: U.S. officials confirmed the IRGC attacked a Singapore-flagged cargo ship with a drone as it tried to cross the Strait of Hormuz today.
1: Fox's Aisha Hosni. The president says the strait has since reopened. And at least 235 people have died after two powerful earthquakes struck Venezuela.
3: More than 1,000 others are hurt and many remain missing. Officials fear hundreds may still be trapped under collapsed buildings, and rescue crews are racing against time.
1: That's Fox's Katie Byrne. And a 74-year-old Florida man became the oldest person to be executed in the state. Dusty Ray Spencer, convicted of fatally stabbing his wife Karen back in 1992. The execution, the ninth in Florida this year after a record 19 last year. 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
6: This is a Bloomberg Money Minute. First Apple, now Microsoft. Following Apple's Thursday announcement that it's hiking prices on its iPads, Macs, home devices, and the Vision Pro by $50 to as much as $500, depending on the device, Microsoft reveals that it's raising the price of the Xbox. Effective August 1st, the company's game consoles with 512 gigs of storage are going up $100. Machines with 1 terabyte of storage are going up $150. Both Apple and Microsoft blame the global shortage of memory chips, which have raised production costs. Wall Street will watch stocks in mining companies today. They could make moves after several reached agreements with the Pentagon to build critical minerals processing plants at military bases around the country. It's part of a Trump administration push for more domestic production. The new facilities will handle rare earth minerals as well as graphite and lithium, which are essential to a wide range of applications, including consumer electronics, automobiles, and defense technologies. Andrew Rodin.
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showers continue overnight, becoming less widespread into Friday morning. We'll start the morning with temperatures in the low 60s with the chance for showers or thunderstorms. Showers and storms become more widespread into midday and early afternoon and could contain some stronger wind gusts or small hail. Highs will be in the mid 70s. Skies clear out Friday evening, giving us a quiet night with lows in the upper 50s to low 60s. Saturday will be a lovely day with partly cloudy skies and highs in the upper 70s to near 80. From the Channel 3 Weather Center, I'm First Alert Chief Meteorologist Jess Langlois.

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1: Next hour, we open up the phone lines for you with Dr. Mark Pitstick and Cheryl Jones. I'll be there too, so make sure you're part of the program. 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After choosing their favorite connection, the lucky couple is whisked away to a haunted location for a chillingly romantic first date. 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And could it be that love is at first fright? 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That's ParanormalDate.com, where getting ghosted is a good thing.
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6: And welcome back. George Norrie, along with investigative reporter Cheryl Jones, as we're talking about human souls that live on after physical death. Cheryl, have you always been a believer in life after death?
7: Well, I can't say I was a disbeliever. I just didn't know, you know, what to believe. And I think a lot of people have been in that situation because, until now, until the information that, Dr. Mark Pitstick, also known as Mark, shares with us tonight, that now there is scientific evidence that backs that up, that there is a life after death, that the soul and consciousness lives on. That's amazing.
6: When the Creator put it all together, you think he just thought it all through?
7: He must have. I think he's a lot smarter than, or she, whatever, a lot smarter than we are.
6: Whatever it is.
7: Right.
6: Have you always been a believer in the afterlife?
7: Yes, really, because I've always felt that there were spirits around from those who've passed on. And signs here and there, and I've had friends who've felt the same way and had pets who showed themselves or did something to move something around to let them know that they were there. So it's hard not to believe.
6: But we're in no rush to get there.
7: No, absolutely not. I think we need to enjoy every moment while we're here. Yes, that's absolutely true. No rush.
6: What do you think living is for?
7: What do I think living is for?
6: Yeah.
7: Oh, probably so that we evolve into something better when we leave than we came in into this life. I don't know. I mean, that's a good question, to adventure and to, you know, just enjoy the opportunities that's presented before us.
6: I bet it's a perplexed question that man has been asking himself that since the beginning of time.
7: Yes, and obviously so many people put on this earth in so many different scenarios playing out, with some great and some horrible and some good people and some bad. So there's a big, big mixture out there.
6: Sure is. Okay, what do you have for us for part two?
7: On this part, George, I continue my conversation with Dr. Mark Pitstick, also known as Mark, a master clinical psychologist, holistic chiropractic physician, and clinical nutritionist. He's also author of The Afterlife Evidence, Comforting and Convincing Proof That No One Really Dies. And he says now we have clinical proof, university-based research, to back that up. In this segment, he delves into stunning personal deathbed stories and his own firsthand accounts of miracles and manifestations, visitations, and visions with angels and apparitions, and near-death experiences from people who've died clinically, saw the light, and came back to tell about it. And he says, energy never dies. It just changes from one form to the other. And he says, consciousness doesn't die either in people or in pets. So this is the first time in human history that there's been university-based research with scientific, clinical, and experiential

0: substantial evidence to prove everything that Dr. Pitstick is telling us is true. And he also talks about angels that are higher energy beings and describes how the upcoming Soul Phone Project has been working with angels in research for scientific evidence and proof that they exist. Here's part two of our conversation. Mark, you have so many fascinating deathbed stories ranging from miracles, visitations, near-death experiences. Share some of those with us.
1: Well, the ones that really started blowing my mind, as a respiratory therapist part-time while I worked my way through pre-med studies and theology school. And so I was always right there in the middle of things with what we call code fours, or resuscitation, when someone was dying. And I was aware that hearing is often the last sense to go away. So I was up by the head and I would talk in their ear and say, don't worry, we're going to do everything we can to help you. You're in God's hands. It's going to be okay. Well, twice in that kind of occasion, I glanced down and saw white light, kind of like white smoke rising from the patient's chest. And each time that happened, the doctor called the time of death right after I saw that. And so that certainly got my attention. So another amazing experience was this. Part of my duties was giving breathing treatments to people, especially had pneumonia and suction their lungs and so on. Well, there were two really old men. I mean, I'm talking 95. And I worked with them for weeks because this is for managed care, you know, controlled things. And during those several weeks, I was around them a lot. I never saw a card. I never saw a flower. I never saw a visitor. And these guys had multiple organ failure, lungs, heart, kidneys, etc. They were vegetables. I mean, they were dead, but we were keeping them alive with antibiotics and drugs and breathing treatments and so on. And so I first said to one of them, I mean, they had been like this for months. And I said, if you want to keep living like this, go right ahead and we'll do everything we can to take care of you. But if you're ready to move on to greener pastures, look around you. You'll probably see light. You'll see loved ones who are waiting for you to come back home. So there's nothing to be afraid of. And if you want to, then just let it go and enjoy life again. The next time I came into the room, he had just passed on. The next day, I had the same talk with the other fellow, and he passed on within 24 hours. That really made me realize that their consciousness was still aware, even though they were so comatose. And all they needed was for someone to say, don't be afraid, it's okay, let it go and let God.
0: If you had to pick one or two examples that literally shook you to your core, that blew your mind, which ones would you pick?
1: That's a tough one. But as far as a individual first-hand experience, I'm going to have to go with that of Elizabeth Boysan, who is the president of the group Helping Parents Heal. We have about 35,000 members now in about 30 different countries worldwide. So Elizabeth's son, Morgan, was 21 years old. This is a family from Cave Creek outside Phoenix. And Morgan was on a college trip to the Himalayas. And in the course of that, threw a blood clot and was on the ground dying. And his friends called his mom, put the cell phone up to Morgan's ear. And Elizabeth, a very enlightened woman, said, Morgan, we love you. Follow the light. We'll see you again. At that moment, she felt a giant hug, a physical hug. And she knew that it was from Morgan. And they said, we're sorry to tell you, he just passed on. And she said, I know. Within 1 week, she was looking for a way to help other parents with kids who passed on take a higher energy route.
0: That's wonderful. Mark, what are a couple of your best angel stories?
1: Well, first of all, to define terms with angels, we're talking about higher energy beings. The Bible speaks of them as being messengers of God. And first of all, there is some early scientific evidence that angels exist because we've worked in the Soul Phone Project with at least

0: two angels, and we've measured their energy. In fact, there will be a photo on Dr. Schwartz's book, The Soul Phone Experiments, that shows the energy image of a person who passed on and an angel. And the angel's is pure white. I conducted research on what we call the plasma globe system. And that research formed the basis for the scientific papers that will be out later this year that definitively demonstrate scientifically that life continues after bodily death. So of my four, what we call test pilots, one of them was an angel, Sophia. So being scientific research, we had standardized instructions. I read the same thing to each one of my test pilots before we started the experiments. So I sat down next to the chair where purportedly an angel was, and in a fraction of a second, I saw in my mind's eye the following images. First of all, a beautiful blonde woman with this beautiful dress. Secondly, a huge angel, maybe a head touching the ceiling with big wings. And then third, this swirl of energy and colors. And later I told Dr. Schwartz this, and he said, "That's very interesting. You're the third person who described Sophia exactly the same way." And so there's some validation to that one.
1: That's amazing. Is there one deathbed miracle that you have experienced yourself that turned out to be the most significant of all that you've witnessed?
0: Well, this would be two female patients that really got my attention and introduced me to the field of what I call afterlife contacts. So again, I'm a respiratory therapist. I'm going around and doing rounds and checking patients on oxygen. And I would stop and talk with them. And so there were two patients in the same room. They were maybe 85, but they were medically stable. And one of them said, "I don't know why I'm telling you this, but last night my husband, who passed on several years before, stood at the foot of my bed. He looked so handsome and happy. And he told me we would see each other again soon." Now, this woman is totally lucid. The next day I went back to check her oxygen and saw that she had passed on. And then several weeks later, another woman in that same ward said the same thing, and she passed on too. So the near-death experiences and these afterlife contact experiences really got my attention and made me start thinking, what's going on? And 50 years later, I can tell people it's all great news. In fact, that's what Dr. Schwartz and I call the great news. It's about the way life is really set up, about the nature of reality. And it's all wonderful news and nothing to fear.
1: What stands out in your mind most when it comes to all of the firsthand experiences that you've encountered?
0: That would be the first one. I was a 9-year-old boy, and my Uncle Cliff was traveling. He was an engineer, and his car was hit by a semi. The fellow with him died, and Uncle Cliff almost died. And he was in the hospital, I think, for 6 weeks before he came home. And he was in a hospital bed. He had stitches all over him and broken bones, broken jaw. He looked horrible. And I will never forget him telling us. He said, "It was the most beautiful experience I ever had." He said, "When I was out, I heard angelic music. I saw green grass. I talked with Jesus. And if it weren't for wanting to come back and see my family, I wanted to stay there. It was heavenly." And that made such an impression on me as a child. I can easily see that that was what I call a spiritual setup, that was a pre-designed event that my Uncle Cliff's soul did out of love to plant seeds for me that led to me helping tens and tens of thousands of people over the years.
1: Mark, what's the afterlife like for the evildoers versus the people who've lived good lives?
0: Yeah, wonderful and very important question. The bottom line is that our afterlife is an extension of our energy, of our consciousness at the time of passing. So if we are filled with love and peace and joy and gratitude, we're going to go into that level of the afterlife. Evildoers, on the other hand, people who are filled with hatred and anger and who are hurting others, who are very fearful, for example, of a fiery eternal hell, which doesn't exist, for them, initially, the afterlife could be like that. They may even experience what they think is a hell until they look around a little more, go past their earthly beliefs that carry over and realize it's all good, it's all God, that consciousness shapes what we experience both while we're on earth and in the next phase of forever.
1: Mark, do you have any words of wisdom for people to take away from all of your work in the afterlife and the evidence?
0: Yeah, I would just say relax. There's nothing to fear. Enjoy this journey. And so I would say visit my website, soulproof.com. I have 145 free articles covering any topic you could imagine, the biggest questions and the toughest challenges. I have 8 ebooks and audiobooks, 10 audio programs, a documentary film, 25 radio interviews I did with top names, the Greater Reality program. There's just so much there. If people email me, mark@soulproof.com, I'll respond as soon as I can with a short but information-laden answer to help people get through this. I would just say, you're not alone. You have so much help on earth. More advanced souls want to help. So don't suffer in silence. Ask for help. And also know that you have this spiritual support team. So do what you came here to do and let your light shine.
1: Mark, thank you so much for all of your time tonight and sharing your words of wisdom, your healing inspiration, and shining such a bright light for a lot of people on some otherwise pretty dark places sometimes. Thank you so much.
0: Well, thank you. And thank you for this wonderful show you're having and give me an opportunity to share it, Cheryl.
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1: From ABC News, I'm Dave Packer. Rescue crews in Venezuela searching around the clock for survivors in the rubble left behind after Wednesday's twin earthquakes.
2: Officials say at least 250 buildings have been damaged. This survivor saying it was like a horror movie.
3: De película de terror.
2: You can hear the fear from passengers on this plane on the tarmac in Caracas. Sections of the airport crumbling into a cloud of dust as travelers scramble to escape.
1: ABC's Victor Oquendo, the death toll in Venezuela has risen to at least 235. Thousands are unaccounted for. The Supreme Court handing President Trump a pair of wins Thursday, ruling 6-3 that the administration can, on its own, end temporary protected status for hundreds of thousands of migrants from Syria and Haiti. In the second ruling, the High Court allowing the Trump administration to turn away asylum seekers at the border. White House Deputy Chief of Staff Stephen Miller calling the decision's huge wins.
4: America's doors are closed fully to asylum seekers. We've set up agreements where if you want asylum, then we will find a country elsewhere in the world to take you. It's very simple, very elegant, very complete solution.
1: Meanwhile, a federal judge Thursday blocked part of President Trump's executive order on mail-in voting. It blocks the administration from imposing new regulations meant to increase the USPS oversight of mail-in voting. One of the most dangerous fire seasons in the state of Utah. That's how officials in the state describe what's happening as four fires now have consumed more than 141,000 acres. State Forester Jamie Barnes.
5: Every county in Utah is in severe drought. 22 counties are in extreme drought. We came out of the lowest snowpack on record, and the forecast heading into Friday and Saturday includes very strong winds and extremely low humidity. In some places, we may see gusts up to 40 to 50 miles per hour and humidity in the single digits.
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1: The National Park Service confirms a 22-year-old man died after going over Nevada Fall inside Yosemite National Park on Saturday morning. Frisia Gall was hiking around the falls with friends around the same time as Josie Barnes Alfaro fell. She says she jumped in to try and rescue Alfaro, but was battered by the undercurrent.
8: I launched over toward him, and quickly the undercurrent, that washing machine, basically slams him under. And suddenly I can't spot him anymore. And in that shock, this meant that I got caught up in it, too.
1: An NFL player is facing kidnapping, armed robbery, and conspiracy charges as part of an alleged plot to detain three people suspected of stealing from him. His defense attorney says Terrion Arnold of the Detroit Lions denies all allegations. ABC's Morgan Norwood.
9: On February 4th, prosecutors allege Arnold directed a group to lure three men to an apartment where the victims were robbed, beaten, and held at gunpoint, saying Arnold believed the men had stolen more than $200,000 worth of his personal items during a stay in his Airbnb property. But investigators say they later found no evidence to prove the victims were involved in the theft, and that Arnold reported his property missing just hours before the alleged attack.
1: A one-time state billionaire tax initiative will appear on California ballots in November. The measure would impose a one-time 5% wealth tax on billionaires in the state to fund health care. Dave Packer, ABC News.
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4: Showers continue overnight, becoming less widespread into Friday morning. We'll start the morning with temperatures in the low 60s with the chance for showers or thunderstorms. Showers and storms become more widespread into midday and early afternoon and could contain some stronger wind gusts or small hail. Highs will be in the mid-70s. Skies clear out Friday evening, giving us a quiet night with lows in the upper 50s to low 60s. Saturday will be a lovely day with partly cloudy skies and highs in the upper 70s to near 80. From the Channel 3 Weather Center, I'm First Alert Chief Meteorologist Jess Langlois.

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1: And welcome back. George Norrie, along with Cheryl Jones, our investigative reporter, and our special guest, Dr. Mark Pitstick, who was with me a couple years ago as well. Cheryl, I'll let you chat with Mark for a little bit, then we'll take calls.
2: Okay, great. First of all, Mark, thanks for starting off your birthday today with Coast.
3: My pleasure. Thank you, Cheryl.
1: Happy birthday, so, Mark.
3: Thank you, George.
2: He can't think of a better place that he'd rather be, George.
1: I don't blame him.
2: Right. Well, Mark, what about people who've been married more than once in their lifetime? A lot of people wonder which spouse they might be reunited with on the other side. How does that work?
3: Yeah, that's a common question, actually. And the good news is that in the afterlife, in the big picture of things, it's much greater and more expansive than we can imagine on Earth. So on Earth, you know, I often get this, married to somebody for 40 years, the spouse passes, then you get married to somebody else. Which one's going to be your spouse in the afterlife? And the answer is, it can be both. In other words, on Earth, our love is very limited and finite, and we have fear and jealousy and insecurities. When we're in the next phase of life, where we're not hurt by this limited brain we walk around with on Earth, we realize we can love many people simultaneously in different ways.
2: So there's no hard feelings taken over to the other side with you, huh?
3: Well, some people may take them over, but that's the goal, isn't it? Whether we're on Earth or in the afterlife, to let that go and to gravitate toward higher energy emotions, peace, joy, love, gratitude, which, by the way, I discuss how to make that transition. I just woke up. Article 108 at soulproof.com.
2: How do you ensure that demons aren't the spirits that would be coming through or communicating with you or someone who's trying to connect with a loved one on the other side?
3: Boy, you're just firing them away, aren't you?
2: Well, first of all, I want to wake you up on your birthday.
3: Yeah. Well, first of all, quote, evil spirits, I call them imbalanced spirits. They're really not that powerful. They're given so much credence and people fear them so much. I discuss, quote, evil spirits and the devil in article number 47 at soulproof.com. I work with many top mediums, Mark Anthony, Suzanne Giesman, you name them. And they all agree that the power of evil is lower energy. And so when we invoke the name of good, God, love, light, we're protected. So yeah, we should shield ourselves and use discernment. And by the way, we're building in those kind of safeguards in the Soul Phone Project so people don't have to be concerned about malicious, nefarious spirits. They exist in the afterlife just as they are on Earth.
2: And you do a lot of work with suicide prevention and counseling. What about suicides, Mark? People who tragically take their own lives. What is the evidence that you now are privy to? Tell us about what happens to people who unfortunately take their own lives, and how do you counsel those they leave behind?
3: Sure. Well, that's a big one. Suicide's the number two cause of death in young people age 15 through 35. So we certainly need to deal with it. And the article's there in number four, when a loved one passes on by suicide. So some fundamentalist churches, I was exposed to those when I was younger, you know, will teach, okay, suicide's a slap in the face of God, and that's a one-way ticket to hell. That's just also wrong. And I discuss all this in article number four. The facts are from the clinical evidence we have, and that is people had near-death experiences as a result of a suicide attempt. Also, people have life between live sessions, people who come through top mediums. Those who passed on that way are totally understood. They're not tormented or judged. They're loved. I mean, think of it. You and I can understand if someone is in so much pain, physical and or mental, that they make that choice. Well, don't you think angels and God, the epitome of love, would understand even more? So it's not a hell, and it's another way to pass on. Sometimes it's

0: setting the reset button.
1: Hmm. Well, that's most interesting. What about the angel experiment that you mentioned in our interview, Mark, with Tesla and Einstein in the research of the Soul Phone project?
0: Yeah, we, by the way, Dr. Gary Schwartz, my colleague, just finished his book, the Soul Phone Experiments, and that'll be out in about a month. And that chronicles his research at University of Arizona for 30 years. And with the research on the Soul Phone project, we have a team of what we call the A team. These are exemplary post-material people, that is, people who were pioneers, legends when they're on Earth, and then in the afterlife doing the same, and they want to help us. So you name Tesla, Einstein, Edison, you know, the group of people you would expect. And so we work with them. There's what we call our test pilots. When we use a device, we'll say, okay, please touch this, please touch that. And sometimes they have to do it repeated times. And then also we've worked with a couple of angels, primarily Sophia, who's considered mother of the angels, and Gabriel. And their energy is about 700% greater than those who were on Earth, you know, humans who have passed on. So that's all real. We've documented it. We have controlled blinded studies that show that, yes, when we ask one of these angels and one of these post-material people to come in, they give the results and they show up upon request. We say they travel at the speed of thought. And so they may be in Tucson, Arizona, with one of the mediums, and I'm in Ohio, and the medium will say, would you please go to Ohio and work with Mark, and they're there the next second.
2: All right, well, let's go to the calls for both of you as they line up. Let's start with Darlene in Oklahoma City, Oklahoma. First-time caller. Hello, Darlene.
3: Hello, George, Mark, and Cheryl.
1: Hello.
3: How are y'all doing tonight?
0: It's
3: really a great show. I just wanted to say, Cheryl, I have seen the light twice in my life. I'm 82 years old and everything, and retired from Tinker Air Force Base here. But my first time was years ago. I was very, very sick, and I had been to the doctor. I come back, laid down on my couch, and I just said, dear God, am I going to die? Out of nowhere, the brightest light I've ever seen in my life come gliding down my hallway. In the next instant, I'm like an angel with wings flying over the plushest, most beautiful greenery. No problems, no worries, no nothing. In the next instant that I saw the light was 2 years ago this month. My kidneys went down at home. I don't remember the ambulance ride to the hospital, anything. The doctor telling my family, which is of 8 people, you better call all your family. She's not going to make it through the night. In my mind, I saw my little small family huddled in a crying. In the next instant, the light of God appeared before me. There was this little gray fence between us. And I wasn't scared. I knew who it was. And I just said, dear God, am I going to, please don't let me cross this line. You know, my family is very small. And in the next instant, I was in the hospital for 4 months, took dialysis for 3 months.
0: Darlene, thank you for sharing that, dear. Those are near-death experiences. They're very common. And I love when you say you saw the light, because really that's what exists. Light. We're surrounded by light. We are beings of light. And I'm sure that has stuck with you. It'll energize you until you pass on. And by the way, that's one form of what we call spiritually transformed experiences. In other words, you don't have to nearly die to see the light. And I discuss those in article number 17, how to wake up to what's really going on. Thank you for sharing that, dear.
2: Mark, what is the light, actually?
0: Yeah, that's a great question. Energy is a term we use, so it's a

0: frequency of energy that's the higher energies. And it can be seen as light, it can be felt as love, but that is the most absolute understanding of what's really going on. That's the nature of God, and that's our true nature. And the more we live according with that, the more we experience heaven. We don't have to wait till we pass on to experience heaven.
1: Mark, do you know Dr. Eben Alexander?
0: I do.
1: He went through some stuff, didn't he?
0: Yes, I shared a wonderful dinner with him. He'll be a guest on our Greater Reality program in a couple months. So yes, the beauty of Dr. Alexander is Harvard neurosurgeon. Hello, you know, that gets your attention. And a week-long coma with his NDE and what he has come out and taught. And it's the same message as all of them. No worry, it's okay. It's all set up beautifully. We can just relax. And that's one of the important things of Dr. Schwartz and the project, proving scientifically that life continues after bodily death. That's a real big one. We can set aside that fear. Then you can open your eyes, like Darlene just said, see the light and live with peace, joy, excitement.
1: Let's go to Mark in Des Moines, Iowa. Welcome to the program. Hi, Mark. Go ahead.
2: Hey, guys. How you doing?
1: Great.
2: Mark, you're spot on all this stuff. You know, I took religion course like 40 years ago in school, and man, you're so right on all these deals. Well, I have two questions for you, Mark.
0: Mm-hmm. Sure.
2: First one is, I was flatlined for 5 minutes. I had a massive heart attack in a helicopter. Mm-hmm. They revived me. And the 5 minutes that I was gone, it was like a black hole. And that's all I remember. Is that pretty normal?
0: Well, it's fairly normal. And let me ask, did you have, Mark, belief in an afterlife or spiritual beliefs before you flatlined?
2: Yes, because I talked to my mom 40 years ago when she passed in my sleep. It was like she was just talking to me. I said my prayers, went to bed, and... So I believe in you. Yes, I do.
0: Okay.
2: I'm okay,
0: well,
2: Mark.
0: Then it sounds like for you, it may have been a result of the medications. You know, they hit you with a number of drugs when that happened, and that can block the consciousness from experiencing, from glimpsing the next phase of life. So there's nothing to worry about. Let me ask you, even though you felt like you were in a black hole, afterwards, did you feel transformed in some way? Did you feel more peace?
2: Yes, I did. And that was like,
0: good.
2: Not like you were sleeping, but, you know, you felt a spirit, like an angel that would by or something like that. It just was very, and that's all I remember.
0: Yeah, well, that's enough. And if you got some benefits from it, I'd say you got your money's worth, and you're still here to determine what your soul's missions are, to share your light. By the way, you know, people say, you know, today is my birthday, or the 25th. And like, oh, why would you schedule, get up at 3 a.m. on your birthday? I said, well, it's the greatest thing I can do. So much of experiencing peace and joy while we're on earth is sharing our greatest gifts, fulfilling our soul's missions. And you have an opportunity to do that since it wasn't your time. By the way, how to identify your highest purposes is discussed in article number 21. And then there is a free audio program that turns down the brain and allows you to get in touch and remember what that is and how you can implement it.
1: Mark, how often do our loved ones that are deceased visit us when we get to that point?
0: Yeah, great question, George, as always. That varies, of course. You know, it's very unique. It depends on a few factors. First of all, how much does a person on earth need a visit? Secondly, the person

0: their transmission. You know, it's just kind of like a radio station. You have a receiver, you have a transmitter. So in article number 9, I discuss, it's like how to visit with your, quote, departed loved ones now. And I have an audio program, Afterlife Contact, free also. So this is a way to enhance visiting with your loved ones, detecting their living presence.
1: Cheryl, had you talked with Dr. Mark before the program?
2: Before tonight, yes. Oh, absolutely. We've had some good conversations. And you mentioned discernment, Mark. How do you advise people to enhance their own discernment when they're trying to make communication or to make themselves available for it?
0: Yeah, that is one of the biggest questions a person on earth can ask. So good job, Cheryl. I discuss that in article number 20 at soulproof.com, discerning your inner wisdom. But for me, or in general, it's a matter of quieting the brain. In Hinduism, they say the brain is a wonderful slave, but a horrible master, because the brain perceives much less than 1% of reality, and yet it's convinced it knows everything. And so the brain is always analyzing, you ought to do this, this is the way it is. In fact, it's looking through a tiny pinhole. So discern better. It's, we quiet the mind. The old saying, be still and know I am God, be still and know you are a part of God right now. And so in article number 77, I discuss centering praxis, different ways to quiet the brain, because seated meditation isn't ideal for everyone. Also in article number 20, which I mentioned, discerning your wisdom. But for me, the bottom line is, the voice of spirit, the voice of my higher self, my real self, will come through just a second or two before my brain kicks in. And it's short and sweet. It's just like, you should consider this. And then the brain pops in. Well, you know, there's several factors. So yeah, just listen for that short, sweet, get quiet within and see what pops in, floats up.
1: Mark's book is called The Afterlife Evidence. His documentary is Soulproof, and his website is soulproof.com, linked up at coasttocoastam.com. Mark, what was it that got you interested in this field?
0: Well, first of all, I think it's my soul's mission. This is my job, and I have a number of independent pieces of information. For example, when I was 6 years old, my parents showed me a beautiful sunset, and I told them it reminded me of God, which suggests that I didn't totally shut down. I didn't totally forget the big picture of life. So throughout life, I was a different kind of child. When I saw the Robert Heinlein book, Stranger in a Strange Land, I'm like, yeah, that's how I felt. I gravitated toward meditation, yoga very quickly. But to answer the crux of your question, when I started working in hospitals at age 19, and almost every shift being with people who passed on, adults and kids, that's what really brought to me that, you know, one of the biggest questions is there really an afterlife? I mean, isn't that something we should know without a doubt? And I've been working on it for 54 years ever since.
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1: News. I'm Sue Guzman. Officials in Venezuela rushing to find survivors after two major earthquakes left at least 235 dead and injured 4,300. Thousands of others are missing still.
2: And rescue crews are racing against time, searching through mountains of rubble as powerful aftershocks threaten to bring down even more structures. And teams are also battling landslides while pulling survivors from the debris.
1: Fox Weather's Katie Byrne. President Trump hosting a garden club dinner for American farmers Thursday night, saying his energy policy is helping to lift struggling U.S. farmers.
3: I ended the electric vehicle mandate, which would have gutted the ethanol industry forever. And I saved your ethanol industry, and I think everyone knows that.
1: The president signing an executive order to accelerate innovation in America's food supply through agriculture modernization. 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
16: This is a Bloomberg Money Minute. Today we get a fresh glimpse into the collective American mind as it pertains to finances. The University of Michigan's Consumer Sentiment Survey for June could show a modest boost for May following the administration's announcement of a memorandum of understanding to end the Iran war. Any improvement in sentiment is likely to come through easing geopolitical uncertainty, but that boost may be limited if consumers remain focused on domestic concerns, including inflation and interest rates. Ever since the end of pandemic lockdowns, employers across most industries have been trying to get their workers back into the office. That's why fresh numbers from the Labor Department are especially interesting. Its latest American time use survey finds that more U.S. employees worked from home last year than the year before. Remote work remains most prevalent at the highest education levels, with nearly 57% of workers with an advanced degree saying they work from home at least some of the time. Andrew O'Day, Bloomberg Radio.
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Showers continue overnight, becoming less widespread into Friday morning. We'll start the morning with temperatures in the low 60s with the chance for showers or thunderstorms. Showers and storms become more widespread into midday and early afternoon and could contain some stronger wind gusts or small hail. Highs will be in the mid 70s. Skies clear out Friday evening, giving us a quiet night with lows in the upper 50s to low 60s. Saturday will be a lovely day with partly cloudy skies and highs in the upper 70s to near 80. From the Channel 3 Weather Center, I'm First Alert Chief Meteorologist Jess Langlois.

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0: And welcome back, George Norrie, along with Cheryl Jones and Dr. Mark Pitstick. What an amazing topic, Cheryl.
4: Oh, yes, it's absolutely wonderful. And to top that off, with the website that Dr. Pitstick has, soulphone.com, there's just an immense amount of information, free information, articles, the documentary, you download the book. There's so much you can learn there. But I wanted to ask Dr. Pitstick, or Mark, as he's also known as.
0: Happy birthday again.
4: Happy birthday, and thank you for spending it with us. Yeah. We'll start this off with, what about hell? Now, some people who've had near-death experiences come back and say that what they saw was wonderful on the other side, and then there are others who say what they saw was horrible. So what's your answer to all of that?
5: Yeah, well, the full answer is in article number 14 at soulproof.com, Heaven and Hell, What Are They Really? But in the Aramaic language, which was common at the time of the birthing of Islam, Judaism, and Christianity, the words heaven and hell meant how you feel after you pass on and you go through a passageway and sort through your life and you look at what you did. How did you treat others? And then fast forward a couple thousand years ago, and so many near-death experiences describing the life review, and they saw and felt what they did to others. So that's really heaven and hell, a degree of consciousness, a state of awareness. How much are we aligned with good and God, love and light, versus how much of the time are we angry, guilty, feeling guilty, etc. So it's a choice. They're not physical places, but states of awareness, how we feel. By the way, during the break, you had a clip of Led Zeppelin's song, Dazed and Confused, one of my favorite. And that's the way a lot of people on Earth are. They feel dazed and confused. And so that's why it's so important for us to understand what's the nature of reality, what's really going on, what's the big picture of life. And article number 19 called The Great News, Dr. Gary Schwartz and I compiled, based on scientific and clinical evidence, how is life really set up? And it's quite different from what fear-based and archaic religions taught. And so, again, for people, when we say how life is really set up, see article number 19, and it's all great news.
0: Okay, great. Thanks, Cheryl. And Mark, let's take final calls. Let us start with Mary in New Jersey. Welcome to the show. Hi, Mary.
6: Hi, George, Cheryl, Mark, Dr. Mark. Mark?

0: This sounds strange, but like I wanted to contact my nephews that I hadn't seen for since they're little kids. And I'm sitting here thinking, like, how do I find their number and their address and all? And I had this picture come in my head about a room. It has to be a casket. I didn't see bodies or anything. But it was the American flag draped over it and all kinds of American flags in the whole room. And then the other one, it was a casket, but I didn't see American flags. I didn't take notice of that. But I'm looking at like what would be a casket, not the people. I didn't see them. But it looked like the light force came up.
1: We're losing you on the phone, Mary.
0: Okay.
1: We lost her there. Did you catch any of that, Mark?
2: Well, I caught the first part, sharing about the dreams, but then, yeah, she faded out. So I would just say, regarding contacting loved ones who have passed on, whether they're family members, friends, or even pets, you know, their energy, their consciousness still continues. As we mentioned, article number 9, and then the audio program to quiet the brain and get in touch, expand your senses, just like mediums do, and realize that your loved ones are not a zillion miles away. And what Mary was describing, you could hear the energy in her voice when she had some dream contacts. It makes such a huge difference to know that death isn't a goodbye, but just a see you later.
1: West of the Rockies, up there in the Bay Area of California, Nader's with us. Welcome to the show. Hi, Nader.
3: Hey, thank you very much, George. It's a pleasure to be on your show. I've been listening for decades now, I love it. Thank you very much, and thanks for taking this call. Excellent. I wanted to ask Dr. Pitstick, happy birthday. Wanted to ask you, what about, I had an experience when I was 12-ish years old. I took a tennis ball at high speed to my solar plexus, passed out, and I remember seeing my entire life, like moment by moment, like on a conveyor belt of sorts, passing in front of me. And there was someone else there with me, kind of by my side, if you will, helping me view my life. And then I came back to consciousness. Could have sworn I was out for hours and hours. My buddies that were around me said, no, you were out for like 6 to 10 seconds, maybe. And I've always been really curious about that. Can you tell me anything about that?
2: Sure. Yeah, that's what we call a near-death-like experience. In other words, you weren't clinical dead like some people are, but taking the shot to your solar plexus put you out for a while. Again, turned off the brain just temporarily. And in that moment, you were aware of your guide or angel, whoever is helping you through that. And you just had a quick mini life review where you could see things happen, kind of like watching them on tape. By the way, I discuss life review in article number 45 at soulproof.com. And then there's an audio program for that so that people can get deeply relaxed, use guided imagery, and have your life review. Look at how are you doing so far, what areas could you improve on, and then make those changes now so that when you do pass on, your life review is a work of art. Let me ask you, Nader, after that experience, how are things different for you?
3: I can't say with, you know, any conviction that they seem too different. That was actually my second type of experience like that. When I was like 5 or 6, I got run over by a bicycle and went unconscious, and I remember feeling the warm light and seeing a long tunnel with a light at the end of it, and then coming back to consciousness. But I've always been kind of fascinated by, you know, a lot of the topics discussed on this show, for example, but I don't remember anything in particular shifting after either of those experiences, per se.
2: Okay. Well, the fact that you had two experiences, neither one which caused imminent danger of death, and in each one you had a spiritually transformative experience, suggests to me that you're a more evolved or advanced soul, and you just quickly slip into what's really important. You know, as soon as your brain has a break, boom, you're looking at the light and the tunnel and how's your life going so far. So good for you.

0: Next up, Cornelius is with us in Louisiana. Welcome to the program. Hey, Corny.
1: Hey there, George, and happy birthday, Dr. Mark. And
0: thank
1: Cheryl,
0: you.
1: It's good to have you on the line, too. And I hope y'all had a happy and blessed Father's Day. It was kind of late, but I wanted to wish all of y'all that. Dr. Mark, I'm sort of like the devil's advocate, and I read the Bible and everything, and it forbids us from talking to the dead. It says that there's a hell because this rich man went to hell and the poor man went to heaven, and the rich man asked for water and everything, and the poor man said, I can't give it to you. There's a gulf between us. So in the Bible, it says there's a literally heaven and hell, so it's nothing in our imagination or anything. And Jesus said that there's a heaven and hell. So I believe Hitler's burning in hell, and for all these evildoers and all like that, and George knows this, I was sexually, as a child, sexually, you know...
0: Abused.
1: Yes, and thank you, George. But I don't know who are these things that you're contacting, but if you look in the Bible, these familiar spirits, they're I believe they're deceiving you and stuff. You say you talked to Sophia and Gabriel, and I'll be honest with you, I talked to Christ by reading the Bible, and like I said, heaven and hell are two distinct places, one where godly people go and one where the ungodly people go. So are you saying the Bible's not telling the truth?
2: Well, first of all, thanks for the call, and we welcome Devil's Advocate. I went to theology school for that very reason. I was brought up Lutheran, and they would talk about a God of unfathomable love and understanding, and then the possibility of going to hell forever. And those didn't make sense to me as a kid, and they still don't. So that's one reason I went. So, yeah, I know the Bible pretty well. And you're describing passages from the chapter Leviticus, which is called the Thou Shalt Not book in the Old Testament. And that's the book that says you shall not wear clothing with more than one yarn, shall not cut your hair a certain way. Women who go into the temple while they're on their period should be killed. And so, you know, how much of that do we really follow? But that's the one that said you shall not consort with spirits. They were wisely warning people, yeah, be careful who you consort with. But is it a sin to keep in touch with your loved ones who have passed on? No. One other thing, know that there are 40,000 denominations and cults in Christianity alone. So when you say, I'm a Christian, or I believe in the Bible, well, which one? There's such a wide spectrum. So I would say read the article I mentioned, Heaven and Hell, What Are They Really? Article number 14. And then shoot me an email with your questions, mark@soulproof.com. I'd be glad to communicate with you. My answers are brief, but to the point.
0: Next up, let's go to AC in Cleveland, Ohio. Welcome to the show. Hello, AC.
3: Hello, George. Hello, Cheryl. And hello. Mark.
2: Hello.
3: Mark, I'm reading over here in... the Apostle Paul's epistle to the Corinthians, and Paul had a near-death experience, or actually may have died, okay?
2: Mm-hmm.
3: But definitely it would be termed at least a near-death experience, okay? And in his epistle to the Corinthians, he said that the devil can be transformed into an angel of light, which means the devil can mimic our loved ones, can mimic anybody living or dead, all right? And you said, you made this blanket statement that there was no hell, okay? But he wrote, knowing therefore the terror of the Lord, we persuade men. And Jesus gave a story of a Jewish rich man and a Jewish beggar. One ended up in hell, and the other one ended up in heaven.
2: Hmm.
3: And the other... point I want to make here is the Gospels were written in Greek and the epistles, and

0: the Jewish prophet Isaiah plainly said that hell hath enlarged itself. It expanded its borders. So if it's not a real place, how could it have expanded itself?
1: Okay, thanks. Yeah, thanks for the call. I'd be glad to answer this. First of all, I didn't say there's no hell, or if I did, I should have said there's no fiery eternal hell. There are temporary self-induced states of hell, but again, it's how we feel, what we believe, whether we're close to or distant from God, good, love, and light. When you read the article number 14, you'll understand more. These are big topics to discuss quickly and in minutes. And regarding the Gospels written, yeah, originally in Aramaic, then Hebrew, then Greek, then English. That's what we call the language bridge, and lots of things changed. Jesus and other great teachers over time knew that their words would go to people, most of them illiterate. They couldn't write and read, and so they used lots of parables, metaphors, stories to share. Lazarus and a rich man, for example. So I would say, consider what would a loving God and teacher share, and is it literal or is it figurative, and trying to teach us to live a godly life, align with good and God, focus on those higher energies I mentioned in 108, and go from there. And same thing, follow up, Mark at soulproof.com.
2: Mark, where can people see your documentary, Soulproof?
1: They're on the, it's on the website. They go to soulproof.com/shop. And that's free, along with my 10 audio products, 8 ebooks, and audio books.
2: Are you on social media?
1: I am. Okay. I have people handle that for me. But yeah, Facebook and Instagram and all that. So yeah, check out my name. Also, Soul Phone Project. Also, Greater Reality Program, a program I started to help people realize the big picture of life and how can they live accordingly.
2: Though we're in no rush, should people be afraid of the death process?
1: Not at all. I've been with many people as they passed, and so many of them have that peaceful look. You know, it's ironic. So many things that we believe on earth, they're 180 degrees from the truth. And some people are so afraid to pass on and leave Earth. This is the toughest place to be here on Earth. When we pass on, we go back home, back to the really real place. And we remember how beautifully life is set up and how much we are loved.
2: Well, happy birthday, Mark, again. Thank you for being on the program. And Cheryl, again, thank you for everything you do. We'll talk to you in a moment. For Dan Galante, Donna Walker, Tom Danheiser, Sue Trikas, Lex Lonehood, Sean Latasur, Alec Fernandez, Tim Banal, George Knapp, Richard Serrett, and Ryan Recker, I'm George Norrie, somewhere out there on Coast to Coast AM. We'll see you on our next edition. Until then, be safe, everyone.

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1: From ABC News, I'm Sherry Preston. The U.S. military is sending two Navy ships and two planes to assist with relief efforts in Venezuela, the country rocked by back-to-back earthquakes this week. The death toll at least 235, but tens of thousands of people are still unaccounted for. Damage to airports there could be slow, and shipments could be as well.
2: It's extremely difficult right now, partly because they just don't have a lot of the equipment needed to get through everything that we're seeing on the ground there. There are so many people in need right now, with its battered infrastructure, a deteriorating hospital system, to even food insecurity. Venezuela was already facing a national crisis before these two earthquakes.
1: ABC's Victor Oquendo. More Supreme Court rulings are coming Monday, possibly including whether President Trump can use an executive order to end birthright citizenship, which automatically grants U.S. citizenship to babies born on American soil. White House Deputy Chief of Staff Stephen Miller.
3: One way or another, this nation has to end birthright citizenship.
1: Thursday, the justices ruled that the Trump administration can end temporary protected status for immigrants from Haiti and Syria fleeing violence or disasters. Massachusetts Governor Maura Healey slamming the 6-3 decision.
4: The Supreme Court and Donald Trump are attacking legal immigrants who've done everything right to be a part of this country for more than a decade.
1: Legal experts say the ruling could pave the way for canceling TPS protections for immigrants from other nations as well. The court also ruling the White House can turn back asylum seekers at the southern border. New concern over the flow of traffic in the Strait of Hormuz after Iran attacked a cargo ship with a drone. However, President Trump last night claiming Iran is seeking peace.
5: They want to make a deal with us very badly, and we probably will. I think we will, but the Strait is open.
1: You're listening to ABC News.
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1: A red flag fire warning in effect today around Salt Lake City. First ever there as gusty winds and dry conditions persist. Hold up, meantime, in a fire trial in California.
8: The jury is deadlocked in the arson trial of the man accused of setting the deadly Palisades fire in Los Angeles. Jurors initially announced they had reached a verdict before saying they were deadlocked and could not come to a unanimous decision. The judge then ordered them to resume deliberations this morning. Prosecutors say Jonathan Rinderknecht set the fire driven by anger against the wealthy. He denies starting the fire.
1: ABC's Perry Russum. A judge siding with an independent journalist in the Jeffrey Epstein case.
9: A federal judge is ordering the Justice Department to turn over unredacted versions of some of the Epstein files. Judge Emmett Sullivan ruling that the Trump administration may have violated a transparency law by withholding parts of the documents. The judge gave the Justice Department until July 2nd to release some records with fewer redactions, including information about certain emails and names connected to a draft indictment. The department must also provide a log explaining why other information remains hidden. Dave Packer, ABC News.
1: Billionaire Leon Black faces questions today from the House Oversight Committee about the more than $150 million that he paid Jeffrey Epstein for purported real estate planning and tax advice. Fourth of July cookouts likely costing you an extra 4% this year. The American Farm Bureau Federation says that's how much prices for a typical cookout have risen compared to last year. Sherry Preston, ABC News.
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5: We're starting off the day mild with temperatures near the low 60s with scattered and isolated showers. As we head into the afternoon, we'll be seeing increased precipitation chances with showers, downpours, and even some thunderstorms through the afternoon, a high of 79 degrees. Some of those thunderstorms, though, could be on the stronger side too, with a marginal risk for severe weather, meaning that one or two thunderstorms in the area could produce some strong gusty winds and maybe some hail. For Channel 3, I'm First Alert Meteorologist Gunnar Consul.
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6: This is America in the Morning from Westwood One. Good morning, I'm John Trout. It's Friday, June 26th, 2026. Here's what's coming up on America in the Morning.
7: Iran strikes a ship traveling in the Strait of Hormuz as discussions continue over whether tolls will be charged to move through the strait. I'm John Stolness in Washington.
8: See you later, alligator. Alcatraz.
9: I'm Clayton Neville.
10: A U.S. senator is warning of a Trump administration plan to remove over 500 unaccompanied migrant children. I'm Haya Panjwani.
11: A man who admitted setting a Virginia councilman on fire last year was sentenced to 40 years in prison. I'm Lisa Dwyer.
12: On Wall Street, stocks are coming off a mixed day. Apple shares tanked after it raised prices. I'm Jessica Ettinger.
13: The National Park Service is giving details about damage to the Lincoln Memorial Reflecting Pool, Sagar, Mangani, Washington.
6: That and more ahead on America in the Morning. It's 7 after. Iran strikes a ship traveling through the Strait of Hormuz as discussions continue over whether tolls will be charged to move through the strait. John Stolness has details from Washington.
7: The Singapore-flagged ship was hit by Iran's Revolutionary Guard. And while damage was done to the ship's bridge, no one was injured and the ship did continue its journey through the strait, according to the UK Maritime Trade Operations Center. Still, it does call into question claims made by President Trump during a speech to farmers at the White House Thursday that the U.S. is in control of the strait.
14: They want to make a deal with us very badly, and we probably will. I think we will, but the strait is open. Yesterday, they took out 19 million barrels of oil. That's the most in the history of the strait.
7: Prior to the Iranian strike, Rubio told reporters the U.S. will be watching Iranian actions in the strait, not their words.
15: What we're interested in is whether or not ships are moving. If ships are moving as they should be moving, then that's what we're going to judge and that's what we're going to react to. If, on the other hand, this rhetoric is backed up by actual ships being threatened and ships are not moving, that's a violation of the agreement and we're going to have a problem with it.
7: Iran said this week they are working out a deal with Oman that would define future administration and maritime services in the strait. But they were vague about the possibility of charging a fee. Oman says they will not create a system where Iran charges a toll to use the international waterway, a sentiment echoed by Rubio.
15: There is zero support among the Gulf countries for any sort of toll or fees or anything that charges for the use of international waters.
7: Democratic Senator Richard Blumenthal tells CNN Iran targeted this ship for a reason.
16: Iran is sending the world a message. We're in control of the strait. You follow the routes we designate, or we're going to hit your ships. But even more important, the statement from the Persian Gulf Strait Authority, which has responsibility for tolls, is making the same kind of statement. So it indicates that they're going to be imposing tolls or fees. In a sense, they're almost mocking the president because he has given away so much of our leverage.
7: Iran established an agency to manage transit through the strait called the Persian Gulf Strait Authority. In a statement, that agency said they cannot guarantee the safety of any ship that does not adhere to the passage they outline. I'm John Stolness in Washington.
6: To Florida, where you can say goodbye to alligator Alcatraz. Here's correspondent Clayton Neville.
9: Immigration advocates say the detention center's tents were never safe or humane for holding people. Detainees at the facility have talked about their difficulty getting lawyers and described poor physical conditions. But leaders in Florida say the extra space was necessary when the Trump administration took office and began cracking down on illegal immigrants.
17: We don't want to be in a situation where they're being released back on the street because there's not sufficient bed space for DHS or bed space in Florida's existing facilities.
9: Governor Ron DeSantis said the facility was meant as an emergency solution.
17: We wanted to make it so that you would be able to have this be temporary. Hopefully they'd be here as a small amount of time as possible. And then you have the runway right back here. Then they can be flied out, presumably to their home countries or staged to be able to make that happen.
9: He said the project required a lot of logistical know-how. Officials announced a temporary closure of the facility earlier this month and sent all of the detainees to other facilities, saying that hurricane season made it unsafe to keep them there. The decision to shut the facility down, though, reportedly stemmed from its cost, estimated to be about $1.2 billion. I'm Clayton Neville.
6: 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It's 12 after. A Virginia city councilman who survived a horrific gasoline attack sees justice served when America in the Morning returns after these messages.
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3: America in the Morning continues with the first full weekend of summer set to kick off. Will the weather cooperate? Here's AccuWeather.com meteorologist LaTroy Thornton.
4: A couple of stalled or slow-moving fronts provide the spark for severe weather in two different zones of the country today and tonight. The westernmost zone includes areas from the High Plains into the Texas Panhandle, where a generally north-south front brings the risk for damaging wind gusts of at least 65 to 70 miles per hour, as well as some tornadoes this afternoon and evening. Farther to the east, a cold front gradually sagging to the south and east across the Midwest, Ohio Valley, and Mid-Atlantic brings the chance for gusty winds and even some hail within thunderstorms from central and southern Missouri and far northern Arkansas right through the coast of Delaware, including much of Virginia and all but coastal North Carolina. Thundershowers spread across much of northern New York into northern New England, with thunder less likely towards central New York and southern New England through the New York City area. Areas of steady rain and thunder stretch across northern parts of Ohio through Illinois, just north of that severe risk, with a spotty afternoon thunderstorm not out of the question from Alabama eastward through South Carolina and southward through much of the Florida Peninsula. Showers also extended to portions of the Dakotas and Minnesota, with additional shower activity from northwestern Nevada through much of Washington and Oregon. There can be some thunder as well from southwestern Idaho into western and central Montana and points southward through western Wyoming, Colorado, and northwestern New Mexico. Some of these thunderstorms may be dry, though, combining with strong winds and low humidity to worsen an already extreme wildfire risk centered around the Four Corners region. In Watertown, New York, today brings clouds and sun with showers into the afternoon, the high 72. For San Antonio, expect some sunshine and a breeze through the day today, high 94. That's the nation's weather. I'm AccuWeather.com meteorologist LaTroy Thornton.
3: 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I'm John Trout. A U.S. senator warns of the administration's plans to hastily remove over 500 unoccupied migrant children. Correspondent Haya Panjwani reports.
5: A U.S. senator is warning of a Trump administration plan to remove over 500 unaccompanied migrant children, bypassing legal protections. In a letter sent to U.S. Health Secretary Robert F. Kennedy Jr., Democratic Senator Ron Wyden details that in the coming days, the administration will fast-track the removal of the immigrant children who arrived in the U.S. without their parents to their countries of origin. The targeted children have been in long-term foster care under federal custody for more than 180 days. The Department of Health and Human Services oversees the Office of Refugee Resettlement, which cares for unaccompanied migrant children. An HHS spokesperson denied any such plans. I'm Haya Panjwani.
3: 40 years in prison is the sentence for the person responsible for a brutal attack on a Virginia councilman.
6: A man who admitted setting a Virginia councilman on fire last year was sentenced to 40 years in prison. Shotzi Buck Hayes pleaded guilty in April to one count each of attempted first-degree murder and aggravated malicious wounding in the 2025 attack on Lee Vogler. Witnesses say Buck Hayes walked into Vogler's Danville office with a bucket of gasoline, doused him, chased him from the building, and set him ablaze. Vogler suffered burns over 60% of his body. Vogler made an emotional statement about how the attack had altered his life. Buck Hayes also spoke, repeating that he was motivated by an alleged affair between Vogler and Buck Hayes' wife. I'm Lisa Dwyer.
3: 18 after. When we return on America in the Morning, up by hundreds of dollars, Apple raises the prices on entry-level devices. After these messages.
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7: It's 20 after. This is America in the Morning. Here's Friday Business with CNBC's Jessica Ettinger.
8: Wall Street opens this morning after a pop and then a drop from the major averages. The Dow had been up about 800 points yesterday morning, giving up most of that by the close. The Dow up about 70 points in the end. Oil moved higher yesterday, but here's what Energy Secretary Chris Wright told CNBC.
9: There'll be a downward trend in energy prices for the rest of the Trump administration. But, you know, I don't have a crystal ball to predict when we'll hit certain price thresholds, but the trajectory is downward.
8: And here's CNBC's Brian Sullivan with a look at the latest on inflation and that move in oil.
10: Oil well off its lows. Some new threats around the Strait of Hormuz today, some talk about ships being fired on or maybe even being hit. And overall, we know this, inflation, it is still running hot. A key measure of inflation just rose 0.4% in May, which means we are now rising 4.1% annually, folks. That's a big number. It's also the highest in 3 years.
8: UBS's Ally McCartney on CNBC with her take on inflation going in the wrong direction.
11: The whole market and the whole economy in the U.S. seems to be a tale of two cities. I mean, when you talk about an iPad that's going up $300, that's ridiculously meaningful. And I've been talking to a lot of everything from restaurateurs to people who are building, and, you know, they can't really make money because the cost of all of their food inputs and construction inputs has really come up so significantly.
8: As McCartney noted, Apple raised prices yesterday. Its online store was down for about an hour, and when it came back, prices were higher.
12: On Mac, the entry-level pricing is moving higher by $100 to $300, depending on the model. With the MacBook Neo, Apple's new budget entry product that's been a hit since launching earlier this year, going from $599 to $699. On the iPad side, the entry iPad Air moves up to $749.
8: That's CNBC's Mackenzie Sigalos. Apple shares dropped 6% yesterday. Bayer, we pronounce it here in the States, Bayer, ADRs, which are like shares. It's a German company. They soared 17% with a big Supreme Court win. It bought Monsanto, which made Roundup the weed killer. The court effectively wiped away thousands of lawsuits against the company claiming Roundup caused cancer. Fewer people applied for unemployment benefits last week, 215,000. But continuing claims went up. These are people who keep getting unemployment checks, and it hints that it's taking them longer to find their next job. On today's watch list, we get the latest on consumer sentiment. New in theaters, Warner Brothers' Supergirl.
7: CNBC's Jessica Ettinger with Friday Business. It may be vandals, after all, attempting to destroy the reflecting pool on the National Mall in Washington, D.C., Sagar Magani reports.
13: The National Park Service Vegas is giving

0: Details about damage to the Lincoln Memorial Reflecting Pool. A top park's official says a sharp knife or razor was used to cut a liner along the pool's bottom, damaging the foam sealant installed during a $16 million rehabilitation project.
1: And they cut, and then they started ripping it up. You know why? Because they're sick people.
0: President Trump's been blaming vandals for peeling paint and other problems at what's become one of his pet projects. The Park Service says about 70 fence post tops were also thrown into the pool. The statements came as part of a suit filed by a nonprofit group trying to stop work on a project plagued by an algae bloom, among other things. Sagar Magani, Washington.
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0: Welcome back to America in the Morning. Now 26 after, correspondent Ed Donahue reports on the anniversary of the Native American victory at Little Bighorn.
1: Native American tribes are marking the 150th anniversary of the Battle of Greasy Grass, known to many as the Battle of Little Bighorn. Tribes came together on a sweltering day in June of 1876 to defeat Lieutenant Colonel George Armstrong Custer and more than 200 of his troops.
2: I don't have nothing good to say about Custer. You know, the stories that I've heard of this man, you know, he was no human being, it almost sounds like. And for what was left of him on this earth, remains are all over this earth, right up there on that hill.
1: William Goodbird is a traditional singer from the Spirit Lake Dakota Nation. On this day, he is celebrating the victory of his people. Reenactments illustrate the battle. Teresa Longturkey is with Lower Brule Sioux Tribe.
3: It's overwhelming. It's amazing to see so many people come. And remembrance.
1: Custer's defeat stunned Americans on what was the country's 100th anniversary. I'm Ed Donahue.
0: Thousands of Vespa enthusiasts celebrate in Rome on the 80th anniversary of the iconic Italian scooter. David Biller reports.
4: I'm here in Rome where a party is taking shape to celebrate the 80th birthday of the iconic Vespa scooter. This scooter has featured in films for decades, from Roman Holiday to Talented Mr. Ripley, and more recently, the animated film Luca. The people here have come from all over, close by France and Germany, further away, Portugal, driving the entire way here, one guy. And we spoke to a group of people who came all the way from Australia. For them, the Vespa evokes the nostalgia of decades past, the open road, and freedom. It's an event that's going to start today here at the Stadio Olimpico, and it will conclude on Saturday with a parade of thousands of Vespas through Rome Center. A big spectacle for everyone who is here in Rome.
0: In Rome, there's David Biller reporting. America in the Morning for Friday, June 26th, 2026 is produced by Tom Cusick. I'm John Trout. This is Westwood One.
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6: Fox News, I'm Ted Linder. At least 235 people have died after two powerful earthquakes strike Venezuela.
7: More than 1,000 others are hurt and many remain missing. Officials fear hundreds may still be trapped under collapsed buildings, and rescue crews are racing against time.
6: It's Fox's Katie Byrne, the U.S. pledging to provide assistance to Venezuela. The evacuation of ships from the Strait of Hormuz halted for a time Thursday by a U.N. agency after the British military reported a Singapore vessel was hit by a projectile off the coast of Oman.
8: U.S. officials confirmed the IRGC attacked a Singapore-flagged cargo ship with a drone as it tried to cross the Strait of Hormuz today.
6: Fox's Aisha Hazni, President Trump saying the strait has since reopened. Then a 74-year-old Florida man became the oldest person to be executed in the state. Dusty Ray Spencer, convicted of fatally stabbing his wife Karen back in 1992. The execution, the ninth in Florida this year. 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
2: We're starting off the day mild with temperatures near the low 60s with scattered and isolated showers. As we head into the afternoon, we'll be seeing increased precipitation chances with showers, downpours, and even some thunderstorms through the afternoon, a high of 79 degrees. Some of those thunderstorms, though, could be on the stronger side too, with a marginal risk for severe weather, meaning that one or two thunderstorms in the area could produce some strong gusty winds and maybe some hail. For Channel 3, I'm First Alert Meteorologist Gunnar Consul.
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2: Welcome back to America in the Morning. Extreme risk for wildfire. Let's get the update from AccuWeather.com meteorologist LaTroy Thornton.
3: AccuWeather wildfire experts have put out a rare extreme risk for fires not only today but through at least Sunday, including some places that are already experiencing rather large fires. The zone of greatest concern is centered over southern and eastern Utah, where the combination of intense, at times damaging winds, low humidity, and widespread drought leads to this heightened risk for the continued rapid start and spread of wildfires. However, the zone of at least somewhat elevated risk expands across nearly all of the Southwest, with places from Nevada through the deserts of California, as far to the southeast as northern and western Texas, and places northward from central Oklahoma to central North Dakota, southern Wyoming, and a portion of southern Idaho also in the risk zone. This risk may pick up even more on Saturday, when strong wind gusts of at least 40 to 50 miles per hour may become rather widespread across this entire area, increasing the chance for power outages combined with the high fire danger. To the north of there, into the Pacific Northwest, relief from the heat continues with showers, even some thunderstorms, across the interior and as far east as western Montana. Spotty thunderstorms develop this afternoon from south-central Montana southward through northwestern New Mexico, but these storms may be dry with just lightning, also contributing to the fire danger. Thunderstorms are more likely to turn severe from eastern Montana south and east through the panhandles of Oklahoma and Texas, with a risk for gusty winds and tornadoes. The second area with the risk for severe weather stretches from southeastern Kansas towards central and southern parts of both Indiana and Ohio, eastward through much of the Delmarva Peninsula, and southward into western North Carolina and much of Tennessee, where storms may bring strong winds and hail, with showers and thundershowers over New England. I'm AccuWeather.com meteorologist LaTroy Thornton.
2: 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I'm John Trout. The U.S. Supreme Court has paved the way for the Trump administration to potentially revive an immigration policy that was previously used to turn back migrants seeking asylum at the U.S.-Mexico border. Correspondent Clayton Neville says the high court handed the administration a pair of wins on Thursday.
4: Under federal law, migrants who arrive in the United States have to be able to apply for asylum and be screened for fear of persecution in their home countries. The Justice Department argues the people stopped by authorities haven't arrived yet, so immigration agents don't have to let them apply. Supporters of the tactic say it created a humanitarian crisis as thousands of people settled in unsafe tents and shelters to await their turn to get in. This week, in a 6-3 decision, the U.S. High Court overturned a lower court order blocking the practice that limited the number of people who could apply for asylum each day under the Obama administration and during President Trump's first term. In another win for the president, the Supreme Court allowed the administration to end temporary deportation protections for hundreds of thousands of foreign nationals from Haiti and Syria that have gone through natural disasters and war. I'm Clayton Neville.
2: Venezuelans searched the rubble for survivors after two strong quakes killed nearly 200 people. Correspondent Ed Donahue reports.
5: There is a search for survivors in Venezuela beneath collapsed buildings after a pair of powerful earthquakes, officials say, killed at least 188 people. Alan Chung was in a restaurant in Caracas.
6: The ground was shaking very, very hard, so everyone rushed out.
5: He says walls were coming down.
6: Electricity lines above us were exploding, and at the end of the road where I was, a building collapsed. I didn't see it go down, but I saw the cloud of dust heading towards me.
5: North of Caracas is La Guaira, and some of the heaviest damage. Ramon Eduardo's two nephews were found in the rubble.
7: Horrible.
5: He says horrible. We have seen way too much, and the struggle to get the kids out alive. We got one out. There were three. We got one alive, thank God. But not all of them. We could not get them. Families began posting missing person flyers with photos of loved ones. I'm Ed Donahue.
2: An elderly man becomes the oldest inmate executed in modern Florida history. Lisa Dwyer reports.
1: A 74-year-old man convicted of killing his wife has become the oldest person to be executed in Florida in modern times. Authorities say Dusty Ray Spencer received a lethal injection for the 1992 stabbing death of his wife, Karen.

0: Warren. It's Florida's ninth execution this year. Florida corrections records dating to 1924 show the oldest inmates last executed in Florida were both 72. Another 74-year-old Florida inmate is set to be executed on July 14th for killing in 1982. I'm Lisa Dwyer.
1: Stranded vessels through the Strait of Hormuz have lost some assistance. Here's correspondent Sagar Magani with that.
2: A UN maritime agency has paused evacuating ships through the Strait of Hormuz. The plan was to move stranded vessels out of the Persian Gulf through the strait, and several tankers did go through. But that's now on hold after the British military says a projectile hit a vessel off Oman's coast. It's unclear who fired on the ship. The report came hours after Iran warned vessels to stop using the route without its permission. The alternate passage would relieve pressure on the global economy and remove Tehran's main source of leverage in peace talks. While visiting the Gulf, Secretary of State Marco Rubio said the U.S. is committed to ensuring vessels can use the new route.
3: If that stops, then we're going to have a problem.
2: Sagar Magani, Washington.
1: It's the European heat wave by the numbers. Correspondent Karen Shamas reports temperatures are scorching in much of Europe.
4: Much of Western Europe has been baking under a heat dome this week, with temperatures soaring above 104 degrees Fahrenheit in places. The extreme conditions have come in June, earlier in the summer than is usual. Records are tumbling by day and by night. Add in the humidity and it's more tropical than temperate. And there's more to come over the coming days before conditions turn a tad fresher. The records could be broken again on Thursday, and we're still only in June. July and August, the traditional height of the European summer, are still to come. Karen Shamas, London.
1: It's 15 till. New developments in the Harvey Weinstein hashtag MeToo trial when America in the Morning continues after these messages.
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0: In the morning, thanks for listening on this first Friday of summer 2026. I'm John Trout. There's been a new development in the Harvey Weinstein hashtag MeToo trial. Correspondent Haya Panjwani provides the update.
1: Harvey Weinstein is avoiding trial on a New York rape charge after his accuser said she couldn't endure testifying again. New York prosecutors say they'll drop the charge against Weinstein instead of trying the former movie mogul for a fourth time in the state. Weinstein already stands convicted of another sexual felony in New York and others in California. That includes raping an Italian actress in Los Angeles. But this rape charge had remained unresolved after an overturned conviction followed by two hung juries. Lawyers for the Oscar-winning producer have maintained that all his accusers, who were trying to go places in show business, had completely consensual sexual liaisons with the movie studio boss who could help them. I'm Haya Panjwani.
0: The average 30-year U.S. mortgage rate has risen to 6.49%, little changed from its range in the past 6 weeks, Alex Vega reports.
2: Mortgage rates edge higher. Mortgage buyer Freddie Mac says the average rate on a 30-year mortgage rose this week to 6.49%. The average rate has been hovering around 6.5% over the past 6 weeks. Mortgage rates have been mostly trending higher since late February as the war with Iran drove up oil prices and expectations for higher inflation. That pushed up the long-term bond yields that lenders use as a guide to pricing home loans. While average long-term mortgage rates remain lower than they were this time last year, their upward trend has weighed on home sales this year. I'm Alex Vega.
0: News continues out of the Middle East, where oil tankers have been using a new route through the Strait of Hormuz despite Iranian threats. John Gambrill reports.
3: We have seen an uptick in the number of ships getting out, the highest numbers ever, actually, with some 70 getting out in the last day or so. And that's nowhere near what it was before the war, but it's showing that things are kind of getting back to normal. Now, there's a lot of things that could go wrong. The tensions between the United States and Iran remain high, even with this interim deal having been signed to try to seek a permanent end to the war. And meanwhile, we are also seeing global crude oil prices drop. They touched briefly to pre-war levels today, just showing how much the markets believe that the worst is over, but there are still a lot of challenges ahead.
0: An NFL player is facing felony charges in Florida. Correspondent Mike Hampen reports.
4: Detroit Lions starting cornerback Terrion Arnold has been arrested in connection to a kidnapping and robbery. Tampa police say Arnold is accused of being the primary conspirator in February when three men in their late teens were held at gunpoint, battered, and pistol whipped. Police say some of their belongings were stolen. A representative for Arnold says he denies being involved. I'm Mike Hempen.
0: America in the Morning continues. More on a story we brought you earlier in the show regarding the end of legal protections for Haitians and Syrians in the U.S. Correspondent Elliot Spaggett reports.
5: The Supreme Court decided that the Trump administration acted within its authority when it ended temporary legal protections for immigrants from Haiti and Syria. But really, this decision could have a much bigger impact. It could affect all 1.3 million people from 17 countries who are covered by temporary protected status, TPS, which allows the Homeland Security Secretary to let people remain in the United States with work authorizations if they deem it unsafe for return due to a natural disaster like an earthquake or civil strife. The plaintiffs in this case said that the Trump administration failed to adequately consider conditions in Haiti and Syria, and in the case of the Haitians, that it acted with racial animus toward them. A 6-3 majority, the conservative majority, rejected those arguments. It's another example of how rapidly things have changed in this country on immigration. The Biden administration doubled the number of people covered under TPS, and the Trump administration is moving to end TPS as quickly as possible.
0: Here's Elliot Spaggett reporting. Wall Street drifts to a mixed finish on Thursday after Micron soars and Apple drops. Tech stocks muddy the waters on Wall Street. Here's Seth Sutel.
6: Stocks meandered to a mixed finish on Wall Street after several AI-related companies took another turn higher, while Apple fell after raising prices on many of its products. The S&P 500 slipped less than a tenth of a percent Thursday after swinging between gains and losses throughout the day. The Dow rose 71 points, that's about a tenth of a percent. The NASDAQ Composite fell half a percent. Micron Technology jumped 15.7%. The computer memory company reported much bigger profits than analysts had expected. expected. Apple fell 6.1%.

0: Treasury yields eased in the bond market after a report said that inflation is behaving pretty much as expected. The yield on the 10-year Treasury note slipped to 4.39%. Seth Sutel, New York.
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2: 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I'm Chuck Palm.
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3: We'll start with the World Cup, where the U.S. took on Turkey in a highly entertaining contest that had no bearing on the next round, with Turkey having already been eliminated and the Americans clinching first place in Group D. Turkey scored the game winner with just minutes remaining for a thrilling 3-2 win.
4: Chance for a cross, comes back to the top of the box. Now it's clipped in at the backside. Matt Turner, it's stopped home. Turkey, a score, the winning goal in the 98th minute.
3: Fox Sports on the call. Austin Trusty and Sebastian Berhalter scored goals for the U.S., who will take on Bosnia-Herzegovina in the round of 32 on Wednesday in California. On the hardwood, Marina Mabry of the Toronto Tempo made history in her team's 125-97 rout of the L.A. Sparks last night.
5: For three!
3: Sound courtesy of WNBA TV of the final three of Mabry's 53 points, tying Dallas's Liz Cambage in 2018 and Vegas's Aja Wilson in 2023 for the most in a single game. She had a chance to set the record herself, but missed 2 3-pointers in the final moments and settled for her 53. The first round of the Major League Baseball All-Star Game voting are in. The Dodgers' Shohei Ohtani and Blue Jays second baseman Ernie Clement automatically earned starting spots as the top vote-getters in each league. Every other position was whittled down to the final two, with the exception of the outfield, which are down to the final six. And in a shortened schedule last night, it was the Tampa Bay Rays 13, the Royals 2, the Pirates over the Mariners 5-1. Battle of the Bay saw the A's beat the Giants 9-6. It was the Astros 2, the Tigers 1. Philadelphia with more ninth inning magic, scoring 5 in the ninth, beating the Nationals 10-5. The Rangers edged the Blue Jays 6-5. It was the Cubs over the Mets 4-3 in 10 innings, and the Red Sox doubled up the Yankees 6-3. And that's your look at sports. I'm John Stolness.
1: Thanks, John. It's 7 till. 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

0: Welcome back here with America in the Morning. Another comic book superhero movie in theaters this week. Here's Kevin Carr.
1: Look up in the sky all the way into space for a new super movie in theaters.
2: 23 will be the best year yet.
1: Supergirl tells a story of Kara Zor-El, Superman's cousin.
2: He sees the good in everyone. And I see the truth.
1: Much less optimistic, Kara has to come to terms with her own tragic backstory. She finds an unlikely ally in a girl seeking revenge on an interplanetary marauder.
3: The brigands brought destruction to every corner of the universe.
1: The Superman-related stories have always played around in the sci-fi sandbox, and Supergirl feels at home there.
4: Now it's a party.
1: It's not as good as last summer's Superman, but still far superior than that nonsense from 1984.
2: Let's be honest, babe, it's not a very high bar to clear.
1: The plot is necessarily crowded to fit in a lesser-known backstory, while it preserves elements from the comic books and other super cinematic traditions.
5: I'm worried you're not gonna find your people.
2: Yeah, well, that's the thing, Clark. I have no people.
1: MVPs include Millie Alcock with a nuanced performance in the title role, the return of Crypto the Superdog, and Jason Momoa as DC fan favorite Lobo.
6: Aren't you the dits from that dive bar?
7: Funny. That's what I've been calling you.
1: Downsides include a one-dimensional villain and murky cinematography. I mean, why spend all that money on stunts and visual effects if you aren't going to light anything?
8: I know it's pretty colorful, but that's just so everyone knows we're good.
1: Satisfying with only a few cliches, Supergirl gets 3.5 super capes out of 5. I'm Kevin Carr, and that's the way I see it.
0: Humans and great apes have been sharing similar giggles for millions of years. Correspondent Ed Donahue reports on the human-like laughing style of apes.
9: A new study says humans and great apes have been sharing similar giggles for millions of years. Just like people, many animals share a laugh, but the giggles don't sound the same. For rats, it's an ultrasonic squeak, but apes sound more like humans. Researchers in Britain examined recordings of laughter from 4 young children and 13 apes in captivity who were tickled during playtime. Compared to apes, human laughter has gotten faster and more complex. There's context based on the reason for laughing. One of the authors of the study says humans are very similar to great apes because we've been laughing in a similar way for 15 million years. I'm Ed Donahue.
0: Hopefully we all get a laugh out of that one. That's our show for today, Friday, June 26th, 2026. America in the Morning is produced by Tom Cusick. I'm John Trout. This is Westwood One.
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15: Find someone who police say may be connected to a stabbing in Rutland County. Bernie Sanders says internal emails now prove that Robert F. Kennedy has politicized the Department of Health and Human Services. For the second year in a row, testing has confirmed a human case of the mosquito-borne illness called Jamestown Canyon virus in Vermont. And a new lawsuit details a New York family's investigation into state-substantiated claims of child abuse at a YMCA facility in Plattsburgh. We'll have full details on all of these stories and others coming up. But first, it's ABC News on Burlington and Plattsburgh's number one news talk station, WCPV Essex, WVMT Burlington, FM 101.3 and AM 620.
4: From ABC News, I'm Sherry Preston. The search goes on in Venezuela to find people still trapped in the rubble of buildings following back-to-back earthquakes on Wednesday.
16: One survivor described it as a horror movie. A section of the Caracas airport that collapsed into a cloud of dust. We saw travelers scrambling to escape. Parts of the terminal were left looking like a war zone. Of course, that airport is now closed.
4: ABC's Victor Oquendo, death toll this morning, more than 260 people, but that number is expected to go up as thousands are still missing. President Trump still insists Iran wants to make a deal badly to end the war. However, there was another spark of violence overnight as a cargo ship traveling through the Strait of Hormuz was hit by an Iranian drone. Here's ABC's Louis Martinez.
17: Effectively, what you're doing is shutting down the strait. One attack just sends the message that Iran is capable of striking whenever it wants. We're literally in uncharted territory right now because we don't know how the Trump administration is going to react, whether they want to look the other way because they recognize that this is Iran trying to assert itself because they want ships to travel through their own shipping lane up to the north, or whether they're going to look or whether they're going to retaliate just to make the point.
4: At least 660 drone attacks on Russian regions overnight by Ukraine as well. Fear spreading through Haitian and Syrian communities following the Supreme Court 6-3 decision ending protected status for those from those countries. Villis Dorsonville is a Haitian community leader in Ohio.
18: The decision creates the type of panic in a sense that people in our community are wondering what the best action to do now.
4: The decision affects hundreds of thousands of people, many of whom have been living in the U.S. for years. Another court ruling could revive a policy turning asylum seekers away at the southern border. You're listening to ABC News.
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15: Good morning, I'm Jared Cirillo with your local news update on WVMT. We'll have your latest weather forecast from the Channel 3 Weather Center coming up. Stay with us. A search is now underway in an attempt to find someone who may be connected to a stabbing in Rutland County. Vermont State Police announcing that they're looking for Tamara Stone. Stone is wanted for allegedly stabbing two relatives yesterday morning in Brandon at a home on Triangle Court. There is no word on the victim's conditions. Stone was last seen fleeing the scene on foot in a blue shirt and black pants. The 51-year-old is described as 5 feet 6, about 130 pounds, with blue eyes and blonde or brown hair. You can see a picture at vtstatepolice.blogspot.com. Vermont Senator Bernie Sanders says internal emails show Robert F. Kennedy has politicized the Department of Health and Human Services. Sanders released the emails yesterday from the CDC and Kennedy. He says the emails show

That Kennedy is willing to ignore vaccine science and undermine the basic health and safety of Americans. Sanders also alleges that the emails offer proof that Kennedy has misled members of Congress on several occasions about vaccine access and recommendations. For the second year in a row, testing has confirmed a human case of the mosquito-borne illness Jamestown Canyon virus. Health officials have confirmed that a person in Charlotte contracted the virus. Full details of the infection were not immediately available. The first human detection of the disease in Vermont was in Windsor County last September. Last year was the first time the state tested mosquitoes for the virus. It was found in mosquitoes in the Rutland, Marshfield, and Whittingham areas. A new lawsuit is detailing a New York family's investigation into state-substantiated claims of child abuse at a Plattsburgh YMCA. The civil action alleges that what happened at YMCA Bright Beginnings prior to its closure by the State Office of Children and Family Services in March. The lawsuit alleges that between January and March, former Bright Beginnings worker Dylan Bronson abused at least 10 children. Today's weather from WCAX is next. I'm Jared Cirillo, WVMT News.

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2: We're starting off the day mild with temperatures near the low 60s with scattered and isolated showers. As we head into the afternoon, we'll be seeing increased precipitation chances with showers, downpours, and even some thunderstorms through the afternoon, a high of 79 degrees. Some of those thunderstorms, though, could be on the stronger side too, with a marginal risk for severe weather, meaning that one or two thunderstorms in the area could produce some strong gusty winds and maybe some hail. For Channel 3, I'm First Alert Meteorologist Gunnar Consul.
3: And here are your temperatures in the Champlain Valley. 59 degrees in Middlebury, 61 in St. Albans, 60 degrees in Plattsburgh, and 61 in Burlington from your friends here at News Talk WV.

0: morning, everybody. And welcome to the Morning Drive. Wherever you're listening to us this morning, it's time to get up, get going, rise and shine. Because you know what? It ain't over till it's over, as the song says. And we're just getting started here this morning. I'm Kurt Wright, one of your co-hosts. And you just heard her laughing on the other side of the table. It's Kelly Devine, more divine intervention today. And Kelly, thanks for being here all week long, including last Friday as well.
1: That's right. It's Friday, Friday, Friday.
0: Thank God it's Friday.
1: I'm glad it's Friday. I will have to say.
0: I'm ready to sleep in a little bit tomorrow morning.
1: Yeah, me too. It's been such a great week. We've had some great guests, of course, Kurt. The best part, as I said last Friday, and my good news is being able to be back on the air with you. It's been a while since we've done this together, and what a great week. I'm so happy to be here.
0: Well, thanks. It's good to have you here. I'm glad Anthony's had some well-deserved time off up in the, we know Maine being one of the top 10 states, as was listed in that survey the other day, for a vacation.
1: Rest of New England didn't fare too well.
0: No, I don't necessarily agree with that survey, but I question how they came up with it. But, I mean, certainly Vermont is popular in the fall. We got a lot of tourism. And I think in the summer, too. But I will say I do like going to Maine. But I also love going to the Cape.
1: I like the Cape. I like Maine. I spent a lot of time as a kid in Maine growing up for a variety of reasons, including that my grandparents retired on Peaks Island. So I got to go up to Portland and get on the ferry. And Peaks Island, if folks know it, will always have a really, really warm place in my heart. It was a very, very unique place to visit when you were a kid.
0: I wanted to go to Martha's Vineyard last summer because it was the 50th anniversary of the movie Jaws, which we had.
1: Right.
0: You had the question to the listener that got right about the movie Jaws with the famous line of, you got to get a bigger boat. You're going to need a bigger boat.
1: No, we had that one in our quotes the other way.
0: That's what I said.
1: You're going to need a bigger boat.
0: Yep.
1: And as I said, too, when we were talking about movies, I think it was Tuesday, There are some interesting videos online that have been taken off the Cape this year, and I don't know if any of them are in Nantucket Sound, but they're seeing some big sharks. The water is warmer. Warmer water off the Cape means more sharks come up. They follow the jet stream. And if you have been on the outer Cape and you see those big seals there swimming around, you know that there's plenty of food there for the sharks. So all the beaches there, especially, you know, I always go to beaches with lifeguards. They keep an eye out. They have the flags up to tell you what the warnings are. And I've been on the beach when they've shut it down for shark warning.
0: Was the town in Jaws was Amity?
1: Amityville. No, Amity. Yeah. Amityville
0: Not
1: was the
0: Amityville.
1: Horror.
0: That was the horror. It was called Amity, though, wasn't it?
1: I think so. Yep.
0: And was that patterned after a town on the vineyard?
1: I know
0: parts of it were shot there.
1: I think that it was, you know, supposed to be more like Long Island. I mean, you never see a town on the vineyard with that many people on the beach, I have to

0: say. The vineyard's a lot more quiet, but
1: parts of it were shot there.
0: They shot parts of it in Vineyard Haven, which is the main drop-off point, one of the main drop-off points of the ferry. And it was supposed to be taking place somewhere on the eastern seaboard there.
1: And of course, there's a lot of famous people go to the vineyard. Barack Obama, there's always some stories coming out of the vineyard.
0: The Clintons.
1: It seems to be a place Democrats go to especially. And of course, the famous story back with Ted Kennedy back in Chappaquiddick Island back in 1969.
0: Uh-huh.
1: That basically probably ended his presidential. I mean, he did run for president after, but I'm sure that did not help when he ran off the bridge on Chappaquiddick Island.
0: Here's a trivia question, Kurt. What was the name of the woman who was killed?
1: It was Mary Jo. It was Mary Jo Kopechne.
0: Mary Jo Kopechne, very famous. And there was an interesting story in the last few months in the news in the Boston area. So Chappaquiddick, if you've ever been there, the only way to get there, the bridge that he drove off of was part of Chappaquiddick, but to reach it from Martha's Vineyard, there's a small little car ferry. You can take, like, I think one car at a time or two or something like that. It's tiny. It's been run by the same guy for something like 50 years. He's run this little ferry business. He contracts with the town, and he is retiring and selling the business. And the people that own all these people that own property on Chappaquiddick, it's not a lot of them, but some of them are fairly wealthy. There's some controversy around that because they want to continue to have, they've had sort of this high level of service with him where, you know, they can, my kid got over late, missed the plane, can you pop over and get my kid? And he's been very responsive to those kinds of special requests. And the new people running it are like, nope, we're going to be on a schedule and that's it. And so there's been a bit of back and forth for the people at Chappaquiddick on how you get there.
1: I have been on that little ferry boat. Long time ago, you're right, and it's and we did actually go across the bridge where the famous accident happened.
0: Yeah,
1: accident, whatever you want to refer to it as.
0: It was an accident,
1: but clearly there was. I mean, he drove off a bridge, and the woman was still in the car.
0: Yep,
1: and he didn't report it till the next 11 o'clock the next morning.
0: Yeah, that was stupidity, selfishness, drunkenness, whatever you want to call it, was not a good thing.
1: And I think there was a lot of concern. I think he, and they did a movie on it fairly recently, not too long ago, a few years ago.
0: That wasn't a bad film. Yeah, I enjoyed that movie.
1: I saw it. Yeah, it brought back a lot of memories.
0: Yeah.
1: And a lot of it was filmed right there in Edgartown. Let's go to the phones. Caller, you're on the Morning Drive with Kurt and Kelly.
2: Good morning. Say you're talking about Kennedy and Chappaquiddick. There was an old, and I've got another question after this, but they asked, who was the law firm that represented him in that case? Any idea?
0: Ropes and Gray, I have no idea.
1: I do not remember that.
0: I mean,
2: well, it was kind of an old joke. The law firm was wine 'em, dine 'em, dink 'em, and dunk 'em.
0: Oh, my God. That's funny. That's funny. Yeah. I was going to say, remember that.
2: Anyway, Kelly, this is kind of up your alley. The other night, my wife, myself, another couple, and another person were out having dinner, and two tables down, there was another couple with a two-year-old little girl that was totally out of control, screaming and hollering, and the parents were hollering at the little girl or trying to get the little girl to be quiet. The little girl was throwing food at her parents. The couple in the table next to us, they asked to be moved and were moved, and my wife, who is very intolerant to noises, just kind of hollered out, shut up, you know? We just wanted to enjoy dinner, and the parents got all upset, said we were very rude, that the little girl was only two, and then I piped in that, you know, your parenting skills are showing the way this little girl is acting at a restaurant. But anyway, supposedly they got their meal for nothing. They left. How do the restaurants in downtown Burlington handle situations like that? Because it's not fair to other people. I understand I'm going to bump into that if I go to McDonald's or Burger King, but not a mid-range type restaurant.
0: Well, I don't think that there's an across-the-board answer to that question.

0: each owner has to decide for themselves. You know, and it's interesting that you should say that because, you know, we have sometimes other kind of disruptive behavior in restaurants or you know, we had a situation one summer, this goes back to the pandemic, where people were outdoor dining and there were nightly protests, Black Lives Matter style protests down Church Street, and they were harassing the people sitting at the tables. And I know that that was a real real concern for restaurateurs. I mean, they're in the hospitality business, and their job should be to take care of every guest, and they should take care of you and your wife just as well as they do anyone else, and they should deal with disruptive behavior the same way they would regardless of who the person is. I mean, I don't care if you're 2 years old or 200. You should behave yourself in a restaurant. I was always raised that way, and you know, I hope that the folks in that Burlington restaurant take this as a learning moment. You have to take care of every guest. We want everybody that comes out to enjoy hospitality in Burlington to have a good time, and I don't think that's too much to ask.
1: I was going to say, before you answered, I'm thinking to myself, there's no set policy of Burlington restaurants or anywhere else. It's every restaurant would handle it differently on their own. I mean, I would say it doesn't necessarily mean you're a terrible parent if you've got a two-year-old that's acting out. Sometimes you can't avoid that. However, if you're in a restaurant and the two-year-old is acting out so bad that it's disrupting everybody's dinner,
0: food?
1: Then you really probably need to leave.
0: Pack it up, take the kid outside, anything but sit there.
1: Yeah, you can't you can't just sit there. Two-year-old is, I mean, I've seen two-year-olds, it doesn't mean a parent is necessarily a bad parent. They sometimes just are out of control. But again, I think the point is, if they're out of control, you've got to respect everybody.
0: You shouldn't take anybody who can't behave themselves into a restaurant to sit there and have dinner. I'm sorry.
1: Right.
0: I don't care what age they are.
1: I was in the restaurant a few months ago. It was not in Burlington. It was South Burlington. And there were some older kids, actually. And actually, this one, I think, is worse because older kids actually should start to know better.
0: Should start to. No, they should.
1: Well, that's what I'm saying. They should start. Yeah. They should have sort of started to know better by then. And at that point, parents really should be able to. I mean, they were screaming and they were like two tables away from us. And they were, and I got up. I didn't go speak to them, but I just wanted to go walk by the table because it was in a booth where I couldn't really see. And I was like, are the parents with them? And I walked by and just kind of stopped and looked. And parents were with them and they were just letting them just go. They were screaming and just, you know, it was out of control. Now, again, there's a fine line between kids having a little fun, but actually or screaming and being disruptive and really kind of ruining everybody else's experience. And I was like, come on, you got to tell the kids to quiet down a little bit so that other people can enjoy their dinner.
0: You know what this makes me think of, too? It's related is some of these videos you see of what people are doing on planes.
1: Oh, yeah.
0: Getting into, you know, fights about whether you can recline your chair or not, and people putting their feet over the seat of the person in front of them, and, you know, some people, like, putting their hair over the seat, so it's, like, in front of the person behind them. Like,
1: they do that. They should be entitled, the person behind them should be entitled to pull their hair.
0: Yeah, cut it off. You know, I think we...
1: Now, can you imagine that? Somebody has scissors with them, they snip their hair off.
0: Bringing scissors.
1: They catch their attention.
0: Unfortunately, you can't get the scissors on the plane.
1: Right.
0: I do think that, and, you know, I'll probably sound old school saying this, but one of the things I talked about a lot relative to Burlington is what are the basic rules of civility? If downtown Burlington is our community living room where we all want to be able to gather and enjoy ourselves, there should be some basic rules of civility, whether it's out on the street or the outdoor cafes or in a restaurant. Behave yourself. And for some reason, there seem to be, you know, individual cases where people are just not respectful of others' needs and spaces. You're in a community space and you should treat each other with respect and respect the fact that other people don't necessarily want your business invading their space or their time out.
1: And it's why I occasionally, when I see parents where the kids are really well behaved, I've actually stopped and complimented them because you so often don't see that these days. And I do think it's parents really have to do some good parenting and make sure kids understand, like, hey, we're in a public place now. You cannot, this is not a place where you can, in the backyard, you can do that a little bit. You can't be screaming and acting out here in a public place where people, there are others here who want to enjoy an evening out.
0: My father was very strict and he liked to go out to eat. And my brother and I were expected to behave ourselves in a restaurant. And I still remember this one night where we were out to eat, the four of us, my mother and father, my brother and I, and a gentleman from another table sent us over dessert, my brother and I, because he was so impressed with how well behaved we were in the restaurant. And so I still remember that to that day. That reinforced that for me. Now, Kurt, I don't know if this will you'll have the same opinion, but I also think people need to take the same care with their pets when they bring their pets into downtown.
1: No, I can't agree with that one.
0: Oh, yeah, the pets can behave however they want.
1: All right, got to go back to the phones. Caller, you're on the Morning Drive with Kurt and Kelly.
2: Hi, good morning, Kurt. I got two questions for you. What was Newman hauling in the mail truck when he ran over the Singer sewing machine and fell out of Jerry's trunk before he ran through the solvent that Kramer spilled
0: on the highway?
2: I do
0: know the answer to that one.
1: He was hauling bottles?
0: Well, yeah, close.
2: No. No, he was hauling a load of frozen fish to the Chinese restaurant.
1: Oh, right. I'm thinking of the one where he and Kramer were taking cans back to across state lines.
0: That's what I thought,
2: yeah,
0: too.
2: They were going to Michigan to get 10 cents of
1: food. Yes.
0: Yeah.
2: And my second question is, the cake that Elaine ate in Peterman's office, whose cake was it? What year was it? And how much did Peterman pay for the cake?
1: Oh, God, I don't remember those details.
0: Nope.
2: Oh, you don't?
1: Nope. Yeah, but wait a minute. I'm listening to you, and you told us that the shooter on the was Keith Hernandez when it wasn't.
2: Yes, it was. What other one did I mess up? Oh, the one about I messed up another one too. But anyways, this one was that 1937 wedding cake that belonged to the Duke and Duchess of Windsor.
1: Oh, okay.
2: Peterman bought it for $29,000, and Elaine ate it in front of the cameras.
0: Oh,
1: that's right. Yeah, that's right. Boy, you asked some tough trivia questions. I don't think anybody, nobody'd be winning any prizes if you were doing it.
2: Well, they're harder to figure out if I'm screwing them up or not because they're so
1: that's right.
2: Hard to find. All right, thanks, guys.
1: Okay, thanks. All right, we need to take a break, and we are going to do that, and we'll be right back with more Fluff and Stuff Friday on the Morning Drive right after this.
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0: 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And we are now back, everybody. We're back on the Morning Drive. The Morning Drive, the Martin's Coins Jewelry Hotline is open as always, 888-414-0303. And we always welcome your phone calls. And Kelly, I got to tell you, so just this is Fluff and Stuff Friday, so a little fluff. It's a little stuff, too. I saw this on WCAX a couple of days ago, that it was the anniversary of Howard Dean's announcement for president. And boy, that one just jumped out at me as I can't believe that was already 23 years ago.
1: Wow, yeah. That doesn't seem like that long, does it?
0: No, it was 2003. A couple of days ago was the anniversary of it. And CX did a little story on it. I was down there and heard it. Were you down there? It was on Church Street.
1: I did not live in Vermont 23 years ago. I moved to Vermont 21 years ago.
0: All right. Yeah. You just missed it.
1: Yep.
0: So, and I remember his big phrase was, "You have the power. You have the power. You have the power." And of course, he went on to, nobody thought it at the time because, you know, governor from the little state of Vermont, that's not going to go anywhere. But it did go somewhere. And he was the leader. He was the favorite.
1: Yeah, that's right.
0: But sometimes being the favored candidate, the favorite too early, can come with risks. And Howard became the front runner, but it all kind of melted down as he headed into Iowa. Some things were sort of unraveling in the campaign. Everybody remembers as the campaign died with the scream speech in Iowa. But actually, there was a reason why it already started to unravel, and he finished third behind Gephardt and behind John Kerry. In that race, it was getting pretty heated in Iowa between Gephardt and Dean, and John Kerry sort of went between them and won. But then he gave that scream speech at the end of the night.
1: Yep.
0: I remember watching it live because I was thinking, boy, we've never saw Howard Dean lose in Vermont. Obviously, never lost a race in Vermont for legislature, lieutenant governor. And so I was curious how he was going to handle it. And that's where he started, like, with the, "We're going on to Washington, and we're going to," and then,
1: and I like the impersonation.
0: Was sort of swinging the jacket around. Yeah. And I was in the legislature at the time. And I think it might have been Andy Potter from Channel 3.
1: Oh, came up God, and asked me, that's a
0: came up and asked
1: right
0: me
1: there.
0: What I thought of the speech the night before, the scream speech. And I said, I have to say, I think that's probably with the third place finish and that speech, because it was quickly becoming the butt of late night jokes.
1: Yep.
0: I said, I think that is the beginning.

0: at the end of the Dean presidential campaign.
1: And it was.
0: But that's hard to believe. It was 23 years ago.
1: And it's hard to believe, considering some of the baloney that goes on these days, that that was enough to tank a candidate.
0: Well, it was, but it wasn't, it was already starting to come unraveled. That's why I finished third in Iowa.
1: Yeah.
0: But it was just kind of a bizarre thing. And once you get all the late night talk show hosts, you know, playing it over and over, and it's kind of weird, it just kind of comes unglued.
1: Yep.
0: So there it is. All right. We are at the bottom of the hour. We're hitting the break, and we'll be back with more on The Morning Drive with Kurt and Kelly right after this. We'll be right back.
2: News. I'm Sue Guzman. President Trump says the Strait of Hormuz is now open after there was a pause for a time Thursday when a Singapore-flagged ship came under Iranian drone fire.
3: Iran has warned ships out there that transiting the strait without their authorization will be dealt with.
2: Fox's Aisha Hosni. Vice President J.D. Vance Thursday defending President Trump's long-term objectives in Iran.
4: He says, we came what we set out to do. We created incredible diplomatic, economic, and military leverage. Let's use that leverage to go and accomplish an even bigger win for the American people.
2: And Russia is reporting one of the biggest Ukrainian attacks on its soil and annexed Crimea since Russia began its full-scale invasion of Ukraine more than 4 years ago. Russian air defense is intercepting 660 drones in a major nighttime attack. 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
5: Good morning. Your latest weather forecast is coming up from the Channel 3 Weather Center. I'm Jared Cirillo with local news on WVMT. There is a case of a mosquito-borne virus in Chittenden County. The latest update from the Vermont Department of Health shows someone in Charlotte has been diagnosed with Jamestown Canyon virus. It was contracted sometime in the last 2 weeks, but no other details were released. It's the first human case of JCV this year. There's no way to treat the disease, and there is also no vaccine to prevent it. But most people who get it do not get sick. The VDH tells WCAX those who do get it may develop flu-like symptoms. Senator Peter Welch wants the U.S. Post Office to refuse to comply with what he calls an unconstitutional executive order. Senator Welch announced yesterday that he and other Senate Democrats are demanding the USPS abandon its proposed rule to implement President Trump's attempt to restrict voting by mail. Welch says the executive order would force states to submit absentee voters' information to the USPS for the creation of a federal mail-in voter list. The Postal Service would then have the right to refuse to deliver ballots to voters who are not on the list. Welch says that would give the agency an unprecedented and illegal role in the administration of American elections. Millions in federal funds are now flowing into St. Johnsbury to clean up a brownfield site that'll make way for a new housing and other redevelopment projects. Less than a mile from downtown, the True Temper Factory off Concord Avenue once made axe and shovel handles. The building and nearly 8 acres of the property are now polluted and have sat derelict for decades. A $3.8 million grant from the Environmental Protection Agency will fund the cleanup. Today's weather from WCAX is next. I'm Jared Cirillo, WVMT News.

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2: Starting off the day mild with temperatures near the low 60s with scattered and isolated showers. As we head into the afternoon, we'll be seeing increased precipitation chances with showers, downpours, and even some thunderstorms through the afternoon, a high of 79 degrees. Some of those thunderstorms, though, could be on the stronger side too, with a marginal risk for severe weather, meaning that one or two thunderstorms in the area could produce some strong gusty winds and maybe some hail. For Channel 3, I'm First Alert Meteorologist Gunnar Consul.
3: And here are your temperatures in the Champlain Valley. It is 63 in Burlington, 62 in Plattsburgh, 62 in St. Albans, and 60 in Middlebury. 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
6: When you close your eyes, you hope you don't see me and Kelly when you close your eyes. We are back on the morning
7: drive. Wait a minute.
6: Well, at least me. We are back on the morning drive. Welcome back, everybody.
7: There's someone out there who wouldn't mind seeing me when they close their eyes.
6: Who is that, Kelly? Pray tell.
7: Can't say.
6: Who is that?
7: That's like people ask me, where do you live right now? I'm like, I'm homeless.
6: We are back. Welcome back, everybody, to the Morning Drive on this Fluff and Stuff Friday. And, of course, the Martin's Coins Jewelry Hotline is always open. We will welcome your calls, whatever is on your mind, 888-414-0303. And, of course, it's Fluff and Stuff Friday, so that means we're going to have one sentence only. So get ready for that at 725. Then we're going to hear from Tom Flanagan, Burlington School Superintendent, and that brand new school people are coming in and getting
7: tours.
6: Yeah,
7: they're moving out of Macy's. They've been moving trucks there all week.
6: Yep, and then we're going to hear from the great Jimmy Fallon from Fox Across America is going to join us at 8 o'clock, and of course the food dude, Bruce Newberry, and then we're going to take you into the weekend telling you something good. So a lot coming up here, and at 7 we're going to sort of do a little quick review of the week with some of the big guests that we talked to. But Kelly, this story out of Mechanicsville, New York.
7: Yeah.
6: Wow. What an awful story. And Mechanicsville, I guess, is near Saratoga. And this is from it's all over the place in the media. But I'll just read just a little bit of this. The grandma found dead alongside her daughter and four grandchildren. Now, when I first heard this, that six bodies dead in a house in Mechanicsville, New York, I thought, even though you're right when I mentioned it to you, it's not likely this time of year. My first thought was just found dead. It didn't sound, I said, were they like poisoned with carbon monoxide somehow or something? But then you start hearing more, and it's the grandma found dead alongside her daughter and four grandchildren in her upstate New York home appears to have poisoned them all. Said in a shocking update Thursday as the slain kid's father spoke at his heartbreak at never seeing them again. A handwritten note found at Amy Stedman, she's the grandmother's home, strongly suggests that she was involved in the deaths of her daughter, Sarah Myers, and Myers' four children. One of the children was stabbed, while the rest appear to have been poisoned, possibly in a rage over their dad recently getting custody. Just a horrific story. There is recovered evidence from inside the apartment indicating intentional poisoning to include numerous prescriptions and over-the-counter medications. Rabbit told reporters, noting no evidence of anyone else being involved. Because you at first you hear it and you wonder, like, did somebody come in? And I mean, how do you come in?
7: I have to just put a shout out to our first responders and police officers, because you know sometimes we forget they are the ones that have to show up on these scenes, right? Can you imagine walking into that and having to deal with that? That must have been horrible. The kids

0: kids were relatively young. The parents were in a custody battle. The dad hadn't seen the kids since 2019. The mom had been keeping the kids from the dad, I guess. And then he finally gets the right to see his kids. He was supposed to see them next week.
1: Yeah, and
0: something, for something like this to happen, it's horrible. How bad do things have to be, or how bad do people think things are to poison and stab your four grandchildren and your daughter? What the heck?
1: Yeah, the dad said, I went from I'm seeing my kids to I'll never see my kids again. And it's just an unbelievable story. If this ends up being true, they of course have not confirmed this all. They've said this is what their suspicion is, and it's just a horrific story.
0: Also in the news, we've got this 51-year-old woman on the loose in Brandon, and they think that she stabbed a couple of people and went on the run.
1: And looks like probably potentially relatives.
0: Yes.
1: All right, let's go to the phones. Caller, you're on the Morning Drive with Kurt and Kelly.
2: So much for Fluff and Stuff Friday.
1: Well, that's the reason it's called Stuff. It's not all fluff. It's Fluff and Stuff.
2: That's going to be a TV episode on Deadly Women or one of those ID network jobs.
0: Maybe both. Maybe the Brandon thing and this other one. I mean, I'm looking at the picture of this woman, and I'm like, something's up there.
2: That's probably a Netflix documentary also.
0: Yeah, or a true crime podcast too, right?
1: Yeah. I tell you, Netflix does have a lot of those documentaries. And
2: they just had one. It was called, what was it? It was about the woman who went and killed another woman and stole her baby out of her.
1: Yes, stomach. I saw that. I had forgotten about that story, but I do. Once I started watching it, I said, oh, my God, it's that story. I've forgotten about it. And, wow, what a story that was.
0: Well, Kurt and I don't know if it was on the air or off the air, but Kurt and I were talking about Jonestown the other day, right? Because my first thought is is this some kind of a cult thing? That's the first thing that I thought of when I heard about it. And yeah, Jesus.
1: But yeah,
0: this ended up being more like Jonestown than I thought.
2: Yeah, and how many bodies they found.
0: Say that again, caller.
2: I said I was a little kid when that happened, and I remember every day they'd update about another layer of bodies they found.
0: Yeah, I was a kid too. What a scary, scary thing that was. And there was a documentary about that was scary too. It's a crazy world. We need some fluff because it's a crazy world. Yeah.
1: Yeah.
2: All right. Well, thanks for that that uplifting story on my ride in today.
1: Well, we're not going to not mention a story like that, but thanks for the call. That's why it's called Fluff and Stuff. It's not just all fluff. If there's a big story, we're going to be talking about a big story. And that's a big story.
0: That's a big story.
1: In Mechanicsville, New York, and a horrific one.
0: Yep.
1: And you're probably right. It probably will end up being, I mean, because we're going to find out a lot more about that story as we go, obviously. A lot of people are going to start talking because somebody finally went to the police and said, hey, this person hasn't been seen for a few years. They wanted to do a security check, and that's when it was found. They just hadn't been seen for several days. So you can, like you said, you can
0: imagine. Mechanicsville?
1: Yes. Yeah. So like you said, you can imagine what they had to see when they went in there, like it had to be just gassing.
0: Especially with kids, you know, because kids aren't, as our first caller pointed out, kids aren't always quiet. I also want to mention, just a shout out for the folks in Venezuela. That sounds like, since we're getting all the bad news out of the way, that just sounds like a horrific situation with the earthquake down there. We're getting more and more reports every day. And so, you know, for our friends out there listening of connections to Venezuela or the Venezuela people in general, like I know the United States sent some folks down there to help. And that's also a quite a tragic situation down there.
1: Yeah, it's awful. Yeah. It's awful. And by the way, that Netflix documentary is called Maternal Instinct.
0: Oh, God.
1: I watched some of those because they're pretty interesting.
0: Or lack thereof.
1: Because they're true stories. Mm. And they're usually pretty interesting.
0: Oh, my goodness. What a world.
1: What a world. What a world. Oh, my gosh. We could do a segment on personal gripes, or what is the story? What do we call them?
0: Pet peeves?
1: Pet peeves. You know, because I got hit with one that occurred to me the other day, which was, you know what really annoys me is when somebody will not park within the lines of a parking space and they have left their car partly into the next space particularly

0: If you go when there's not many spaces available, which I've gone to, I was parking in a bank parking lot the other day, and somebody just thoughtlessly had their car partway told you could not get into the next space. And that is a big pet peeve of mine.
1: So
0: it's like,
1: I have
0: park
1: to-
0: within the white lines, buddy, so that there, you might leave the space for somebody else to use, you jerk.
1: You know, it's in the downtown garage, there are folks parking there with their big trucks that are working on this Burlington Square project. And some of them, like, totally do that. But I'll tell you what happened to me last night. I met some friends for dinner at Majestic. If you've been to Majestic, you know the parking situation there isn't great. We got there early, and I parked in the very, very first spot when I pulled in, and all their trash cans were right there. So when I pulled into the spot, I had to go, I had no choice but to go close to the line on the driver's side. Close to the line. I wasn't over, but I was close. When I went to leave, the other car had pulled in next to me, was so close that I could not get into my car, and I had to go through the back to get into my car. What do you think about that?
0: So you were over the line because
1: I wasn't over. I was just inside of it, but I was close because of the garbage cans.
0: Why don't you move the garbage cans?
1: It's a dumpster, my God.
0: Yeah, just shove it over. Come on.
1: A dumpster. I'm like, seriously, someone parked this close to me? Like, there's no way a human being could have fit between those two cars.
0: Did you ever think about sticking around and
1: yeah,
0: saying something to the person?
1: Yeah.
0: But
1: yeah,
0: then I have before, but then you always risk that it might be some psychopath.
1: Oh, my God. I'm like, come on, people. That's ridiculous.
0: Yeah.
1: So I don't know. You know, I wasn't over the line. I was very close, but I felt like I had no choice with the garbage cans, and I just couldn't believe. And it was a very big vehicle. We got all these big vehicles out there, and they take up a lot of space in these parking spots, including these trucks that are downtown, these work trucks. They're huge.
0: Yeah. It just, I can't stand the thoughtlessness when somebody does it when there's not a lot of parking spaces and someone just pulls in. I think sometimes they've got a nice car, a new car, and they're like, oh, I don't want anybody parking close to me, so I'm going to take part of this other parking space.
1: And if that person had a passenger with them, there is no way that person could have gotten out of the car.
0: Wow.
1: Yeah. On the passenger side.
0: One of the many pet peeves I have, and you can share a pet peeve you have with us.
1: I know what one of my pet peeves are.
0: What is it? Tell me.
1: You're not going to like this.
0: Go ahead.
1: I don't like when people let their dogs come up to me, especially if they're off leash, without asking if it's okay.
0: Oh, you're miserable. You are a miserable. You don't like dogs. I don't care if you have a dog.
1: I love dogs.
0: Yeah, you don't. If you, that's, no, that's.
1: I don't like strange dogs coming up to me.
0: Unbelievable.
1: You don't know what you don't know what that dog is going to do.
0: You're up next on the Morning Drive. What's your pet peeve?
2: Well, when you're standing in traffic and all the construction, you got an arrow, say, change, get in the other lane. I love how these people pass everybody out and try to cut you off. And what I do when I look at my rear mirror, I take both lanes and they can't pass. I hate that. And another thing I hate is when you go by people with dogs and they're barking as they're going down the road, scares the crap out of you.
1: Yeah.
0: You mean they're
2: hanging halfway out. It's like, oh, they're going to fall out, but it's worse when they bark. It scares the crap out of you. Thank you, guys. Have a good morning.
1: I love it. Yeah.
0: I will say that when you're in a line of traffic and there's a, you know, there's the light and it's about to change, I find it annoying when the first person, the lead person, doesn't get ready to go when the light changes. Yeah, and so it's like, they don't care because, like, oh, I'm going to get to go now. But it's like, hey, what about the rest of us? The fact that you're taking so long means only three cars are going to make it through that light instead of the six that could have made it if you would have paid attention and had your head, instead of having your head somewhere else. That I find very annoying, especially if you, I mean, sometimes I'm running late and that's my fault. But nonetheless, when you're in a line of traffic and somebody just does not go when they should go,
1: pay attention.
0: Or the first car goes and then the second car is not paying attention.
1: And be ready. Yeah.
0: Another
1: get off your phone.
0: Pet peeve.
1: Yep.
0: The people that drive me crazy. All right. We got to take a break and we'll be back with more potential pet peeves right after this on the Morning Drive.

0: This is a Bloomberg Money Minute. Moody's releasing a new report saying that an influx of data center projects with their heavy power and water demands are leading to credit risks for state and local governments. The centers are key to powering the booming artificial intelligence industry and are popping up across the country. While they present economic growth opportunities, the facilities have become a flashpoint in communities worried about rising electricity costs, water scarcity, and noise pollution. Volkswagen is looking to cut more jobs and may close factories to make Europe's biggest automaker more competitive. VW could reduce its overall headcount by 100,000. That's according to Manager Magazine, citing people familiar with the matter. The owner of Audi and Porsche currently employs 657,000 people globally. Mortgage rates are once again moving in the wrong direction. According to Freddie Mac, the average for a 30-year fixed loan rose to 6.49% from 6.47% just a week earlier. Dan Schwartzman, Bloomberg Radio.
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0: Welcome back to the Morning Drive, everybody, on this Fluff and Stuff Friday. And we are going to go right back to the phones. Caller, you're on the Morning Drive with Kurt and Kelly.
1: You know what frosts my butt, guys, is when somebody's in the crosswalk on their phones, lollygagging and not paying attention.
0: Oh, I agree. Yeah, get across the damn road so we can go.
2: How about the people in Burlington when you're coming and they're not even in a crosswalk and they just walk right in front of your car?
0: Yeah, people think they can do anything. Crazy. I agree.
1: Yeah, Tanya and I were on Colchester Avenue the other day. A guy on his phone, no hands on his handlebars, but on his phone.
2: Oh, my God.
1: Two-handed his phone going down Colchester Avenue.
2: Oh, my God.
0: Yeah.
2: People have a lot of faith in us drivers, I'll say that.
0: And even if there's a crosswalk, I do not like to just make traffic all stop for me if
2: wait.
0: I'm walking.
2: You wait till there's an opening, and then you go. That's what a crosswalk's for. It's not an absolute right to walk into the street in front of vehicles.
0: Yeah. Well, another on my long list of pet peeves. Caller, you're on the Morning Drive. What's your pet peeve?
3: Actually, it's kind of a dog thing here.
2: Uh-oh. All right. Let's get the dogs today. You really get Kurt riled up.
3: No. My wife the other day, we rescued a dog that was probably 10 years old. Best darn dog we ever had. He's a little slow, doesn't hear anymore, but he's a great dog. And my wife, sitting there the other day, said, geez, I wonder how much longer we're going to have this dog. And I said to her, I says, the dog's having a good day today. Enjoy it. And I said, what makes you think that dog doesn't wake up in the morning and look at the two of us who are over 75 years old and we're coughing and choking and taking 10 minutes to get down to the other end of the house to give him breakfast? Do you think that dog's thinking, hey, I hope these two people last long enough so I don't have to go to a pound, you know?
0: Yeah, you're right. You're right.
3: You know, so I think dogs have a sense and think about things like that.
0: I hear you. They probably do.
2: I think he's thinking he's one of the luckiest dogs in the world, honestly.
0: Yeah. Now, let's go to what Kelly said. So my dog, Casey, is a lovable dog, and she loves to see everybody, and she wants to approach people. I do let her. But I make judgments. If I can tell that somebody does not want to see a dog, I stop her. But she is tough to stop because she wants to say hi. And anybody that could turn away and get upset about this friendly golden retriever with its dog, with its tail wagging, you can clearly see is not a menace to anybody. I have to say that person should go straight to hell.
2: Hey, listen, any of you with a toddler out there, I want you to wait down Church Street until Kurt's around and have your adorable toddler run up to Kurt uninvited and start smelling his crotch. We'll see.
0: Whoa. Hold on a minute now.
2: Because that's where their nose always goes. Some people are afraid of dogs. I've been attacked by dogs. I don't like strange dogs coming up to me because I've had dogs, you know, switch on a dime. Like, I, sorry.
0: Back to the phones. Caller, you're on the Morning Drive. What's your pet peeve?
4: Yeah, good morning. My pet peeve is when the traffic's heavy, when people stop, they leave 2 to 3 car lengths between the next car in front of them, and you cannot make the light. I don't know if they can't see why they leave that distance, but I don't know if you've ever noticed it, but it happens quite often.
0: Oh, yeah. I think that's kind of what we were talking about before.
2: One of my pet peeves is when people do just under the speed limit.
0: Oh, people going under the speed limit.

0: elderly men are the worst.
1: It's 35 and they're doing 33. I'm like, come on.
0: Come on.
1: I have to be somewhere.
0: Keep moving, buddy. If it's 30, you know, you can always go a little bit over the speed limit.
1: Can
0: come
1: you
0: on.
1: At least do 31.
0: You know, and I say that fully admitting that I have been pulled over for exceeding the speed limit.
1: Oh, he had Casey in the back. He let Casey come and talk to the officer and got off scot-free.
0: Wow, I don't think, no, that doesn't happen. All right, caller, you're up next on the Morning Drive. What's your pet peeve?
2: Good morning. I don't have any pet peeves personally, but I was thinking about how, you know, from a first-generation perspective of coming from a place where people don't even have dogs or cats in their homes as a pet to speak of, and how people generally assume that when people are here, everybody's a dog person or a cat person, and they introduce, even when they're visiting their homes, to their pets immediately without being careful of who they're just opening up to their pets right away.
1: Thank you. Kurt is ready to send you and I to damnation because we don't, you know, necessarily. I mean, I would say hello to Casey because I know Casey, but, you know, I'm with you. A lot of people just aren't accustomed to that. It's culturally, it's a different thing. I agree.
0: I don't understand that culture, but I do understand cultures are different, and I recognize that. And that's why when I see people that are afraid that you can clearly see, then I stop Casey from going over to them. So give me a break.
1: We're relying on Kurt's good judgment.
0: And I always have good judgment.
1: Not to be swayed by how perfect he thinks his dog is.
0: Oh, she's not perfect. No. I've never claimed that. Not at all. Casey she is a handful. She is not the perfect dog. She just happens to be perfect for us. And with that, we need to take a break. Top of the hour break for news and weather. When we come back, more fluff and stuff, but we're also going to do a little bit of review of this week. We're going to talk about Kelly and I are going to talk about some of the big interviews we did and our thoughts on them. And of course, you can join in and along with anything else you might want to talk about. And then it's one sentence only. And then it's Tom Flanagan, Burlington School Superintendent. And then it's Jimmy Fallon from Fox Across America and the food dude, Bruce Newberry. All that and more when we come back on the Morning Drive right after this.
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6: Good morning, I'm Jared Cirillo with a look at some of the news headlines we are following. Burlington Mayor Emma Mulvaney-Stanek this week proclaimed that the city is back, citing economic and public safety improvements, but some are warning that it may be a bit of a premature victory lap. Vermont is preparing to join the Youth Mental Health Corps, a nationwide initiative aimed at tackling the youth mental health crisis. In New York, Governor Kathy Hochul's favorability and job approval ratings have risen slightly in a new Siena poll of New York State registered voters. We'll have full details on all of these stories and more coming up. But first, it's ABC News on Burlington and Plattsburgh's number one news talk station, WCPV Essex, WVMT Burlington, FM 101.3 and AM 620.
7: From ABC News, I'm Sherry Preston. The number of people killed in the Venezuela earthquakes now stands at 265. However, many more still believe trapped in the rubble. U.S. rescue teams on the way to help search for survivors, says ABC's Victor Oquendo.
8: Earthquake experts warn the death toll could top 10,000. Jofran! 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At least 25,000 are still unaccounted for. American tourists.

0: Jason Wang made it out alive. He was about to get into a cable car when the quake struck.
1: It started to shake, and then I felt the ground shaking a little bit, and then just mass panic. Like, everyone was just bolting the door.
0: So many in need. Patients evacuated from a damaged hospital lined up on the street.
2: A Supreme Court decision that could have dire consequences for tens of thousands of refugees from Haiti and Syria. Here's ABC's Karen Waugh.
3: The 6-3 ruling ends what's called temporary protected status, or TPS, for roughly 350,000 Haitians, many of whom have lived and worked here legally for years after fleeing violence in Haiti or natural disasters like the 2010 Haiti earthquake. Most will now have to leave the U.S. or face deportation.
2: This is White House Deputy Chief of Staff Stephen Miller.
4: On humanitarian issues, the most humanitarian thing that we could do is, which is what we are doing and have done, is to end illegal immigration. That is the most humanitarian thing.
2: Industry groups warn the decision could have serious consequences on the nation's elder care workforce, which employs tens of thousands of Haitians. Russian air defenses intercepted 660 Ukrainian drones in a major nighttime attack on 12 Russian regions. President Trump insists Iran is begging for a peace deal.
5: They want to make a deal with us very badly, and we probably will. I think we will, but the strait is open.
2: But last night, an Iranian drone hit a ship crossing through the strait. 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
2: 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Your latest weather forecast is coming up from the Channel 3 Weather Center. I'm Jared Cirillo with your local news update on WVMT. We begin with Burlington Mayor Emma Mulvaney-Stanek, who this week proclaimed the city is back, citing economic and public safety improvements, but some are warning that she may be taking a bit of a premature victory lap. Building Burlington's Future, a nonprofit focused on effective policy and community action, said it agrees that there has been momentum in the city, but it believes there's still a long way to go. The group's Michelle Ash says they've worked with the Peace and Justice Center to conduct syringe cleanups, held recovery events, and promoted more housing. They also worked with the governor's office last fall on his 14 plan points promoting public safety. Vermont is preparing to join the Youth Mental Health Corps, a nationwide initiative aimed at tackling the youth mental health crisis. About 1/3 of Vermont high school students struggle with poor mental health. According to a 2023 survey by the Vermont Department of Health, the Youth Mental Health Corps is a service initiative developed by the Schultz Family Foundation and Pinterest. The Schultz Family Foundation says the goal is to expand access to early intervention and reduce gaps in care, especially in rural communities. Governor Kathy Hochul's favorability and job approval ratings in New York have risen slightly in a new Siena poll of New York State registered voters. Her general election lead over Nassau County Executive Bruce Blakeman has also increased. The poll, released Thursday, found Hochul with a 43-44% favorability rating. That's up from 41-46% in April. Her job approval rating was 53-42%. Blakeman's favorability improved from 25-21%. Today's weather from WCAX is next. I'm Jared Cirillo, WVMT News.
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1: Starting off the day mild with temperatures near the low 60s with scattered and isolated showers. As we head into the afternoon, we'll be seeing increased precipitation chances with showers, downpours, and even some thunderstorms through the afternoon, a high of 79 degrees. Some of those thunderstorms, though, could be on the stronger side too, with a marginal risk for severe weather, meaning that one or two thunderstorms in the area could produce some strong gusty winds and maybe some hail. For Channel 3, I'm First Alert Meteorologist Gunnar Consul.
2: And here are your local temperatures in the Champlain Valley. It's slowly getting warmer out there, up to 64 in Burlington, still a cool 62 in Plattsburgh, 63 in St. Albans, and 61 in Middlebury. 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
5: I was born in a small town, Middlebury, Vermont. And we are back on the Morning Drive, everybody. Welcome back to the Morning Drive on this Fluff and Stuff Friday, June 26th. And we're going to talk about some of the big interviews we did this week. First, Kelly, though, you wanted to mention a story that was in the news this past week about, for one thing, the mayor basically declaring, and she did have some people with her supporting this, the idea that Burlington is back.
2: So, you know, there was a press conference on Monday at 10:30, and most of the people that spoke on the, at the press conference were city staff, other than Mark Bouchette from Homeport, who's also the chair of the Marketplace Commission. And he's great, speaks on the media a lot. He's a very upbeat guy, and I love that. We need that. He's also opening a Homeport store in Essex right now. So that was a little interesting. But, you know, I think I heard a lot of feedback from people over the course of the week about that statement. You know, it's sort of a kind of like, if you build it, they will come sort of comment. And Burlington has been doing better. We always see an uptick in activity this time of year. The warm weather brings people out. We have graduations. We have Jazz Fest that really brings people out. But I, you know, I have to say that I think it's great that the local organization, Building Burlington's Future, said, hey, wait a minute, we got some work to do here still.
5: Yeah, let's hold on a minute before we kind of declare mission accomplished.
2: Yeah.
5: And we want to get some of these interviews that we did, but not a bad press conference to have declaring Burlington back when a few months from now you'll be running for re-election, presumably.
2: Yeah.
5: All right, let's talk about a few of the interviews we did. We got a call coming in, but we'll get right to you. Hold tight. I want to go first to Bram Kranichfeld, running in the big Chittenden County State's Attorney's race against Sarah George. Sarah will be on, I believe it's next week. And I want to get your thoughts, Kelly. I'm going to just put it out there. I don't know how you beat an incumbent if you don't really lay out the differences and the rationale for your candidacy, both on websites, in radio interviews, in the media, all over the place. I don't understand how you ask voters to turn out an incumbent and elect you if you don't say what, make really clear and define what the differences are.
2: You know, I spoke to some folks connected to the campaign about that exact question. What I'm hearing from them is they have some concern because Sarah George is a very sympathetic candidate. For whatever reason, I'm not really sure. She posted that same time, the beginning of the week, an Instagram video of her either playing back from her phone or reading off, you know, threatening emails that she has received. And, you know, I hate to hear that. I know that that is what happens. We talked about it with Speaker of the House, Jill Krawinski, yesterday. She talked about some threats she's received. I've received threats. It's unfortunately a common thing that's happened. That's not, from in my mind, a reason to elect someone to be our prosecutor if, you know, they're, especially if they're that easily unhinged by threats that they, you know, have to go online about it. But she's a sympathetic candidate. And I think that

0: the Bram team is like, well, you know what? We don't want to seem like we're, you know, attacking her. And I understand that, but it is difficult to unseat a sitting incumbent. I think Sarah is popular. Past election results would certainly indicate that. So how do you win?
1: But then why run?
0: Exactly.
1: If you think she's too popular to be beaten, yeah, and she's too sympathetic to, and I wouldn't use the word attack, because I don't think if you are laying out the rationale and the differences between your policies and what you want to promote versus hers, I just don't understand how you expect to win a campaign if you're not willing to lay out very, very clearly and delineate why you think you should as opposed to her. Now, I don't want anybody getting threats. That should never happen. But the threats should not be used to say, hey, because she's gotten threats, we can't talk about it. We don't want to make we don't make it look like we're attacking her. Well, don't attack her, but say, hey, look, we totally disagree with these policies. All right, let's go to the phones. Caller, you are on the Morning Drive with Kurt and Kelly.
2: Hey, I know you're talking about something completely unrelated, but can I sneak in a guest request for your program?
1: Sure.
2: I'd like to hear somebody from Efficiency Vermont explain to me why the money taken from me with my electric bill is being used to build mobile home parks in Brattleboro to get people out of a flood zone.
1: All right.
2: That was in CAX this week.
1: I did see that story. That's a good question. It's a good question. That's a good call on the guest. We'll work on that.
2: I'd love to know why I'm being forced to pay for that.
1: All right. That's a fair question. We will work on that. We should be able to do that. All right, let's go back to the phones. Caller, you're on the Morning Drive with Kurt and Kelly.
3: Morning, Kelly. I think it's really not appropriate to say that Sarah was unhinged because of those threats. Politicians in Minnesota, President Trump, have been killed. Well, President Trump has been killed, but there have been assassination attempts. Politicians in Minnesota have been killed. Emma has been stalked. So, I mean, she was pointing out that this stuff is going on. I didn't perceive that as unhinged at all. In fact, the people that are unhinged are the people that are sending those things.
0: I didn't say that Sarah George was unhinged.
3: Yes,
0: what I said,
3: did.
0: I said if you're the type of person who becomes unhinged, you need to be able to absorb that kind of thing. It's going to happen no matter what. I hate to say it, but I said if you're the type of person that would become unhinged by that, how do you then stand up and go into defend these cases? It's a very difficult situation to be in. I don't understand, quite honestly, what the approach is, just to continually call out that kind of activity, draw more attention to it, and then, you know, expect to create some kind of narrative of sympathy around you. Talk about the issues.
3: And the president hasn't tried to get sympathy with his assassination attempt. I mean, give me a break. I mean,
0: I'm not talking about a re-election campaign with the president. I'm talking about an actual re-election campaign that's happening right now, and I'm very convinced that Instagram video was a campaign statement.
3: Oh, it was. But she's also doing other videos, just talking about issues. The other piece is Emma's press conference. What do folks expect her to say? I mean, you want to be a cheerleader for Burlington. I mean, do people expect her to say doom and gloom, don't come, the sky is falling? I mean, no politician does that. They frame things in a very positive way.
0: I personally think
3: she's marketing the city.
0: If you're going to declare that Burlington is back, and I'd love to see that happen, I'd like to see some data to support it.
1: But you're right. It's a smart press conference for her to have, particularly coming into a few months from now. We're going to be having a mayoral election, and I presume she is going to be running for re-election. And declaring Burlington back and having all your people with you, including one of the business owners, is certainly not a bad sort of kickoff to that. Can I ask you, caller, though, can I ask you, did you hear the Bram interview?
3: I did.
1: Can you want to share any thoughts?
3: Well, you know, I was the one to ask the question about running. I wasn't concerned about him running as an independent. I was not concerned. I was asking the question. I do suspect that he may get enough write-in votes for the Republican nomination, and I was asking if he would run as that, and he said no. And I think that's principled. I mean, he says, I'm a Democrat, so no. I think Kenny did the same thing last time. He said, no, I'm a Democrat. I'm going to run as a Democrat. But you're right. I think he probably needs to do a better job of describing the differences between the two. I mean, I think he just doesn't want to commute to Franklin County is what I think. No, I do. I do. And just quickly,

0: The other piece around Burlington, I don't think Burlington was ever not back. Yeah, it's had challenges. I mean, I'm downtown. I mean, again, Saturday afternoon, Sundays, you know, I don't really go down there late at night. But, yeah, it's got problems, but as does every city in this country. So I don't think Burlington was ever not back. I mean, yeah, COVID was a thing, and
1: I have to push back. I hear a lot of people say that. The numbers do not support these kind of anecdotal reports out of how the city's doing. The numbers are not there. We just, for the very first time, have lower sales receipts numbers on the state level than the surrounding towns. Burlington was always the leader in the total amount of sales tax revenue coming in. Gross receipts numbers are down. Hotel reservations are down.
2: Thanks for the call.
1: Vacancy is way up. So, you know, I'm looking at the numbers.
2: And I have to say, and we're getting close to, we got a couple of minutes left. So if you want to call, we still got time for another call. 888-414-0303 on the Martin Cohen Jewelry Hotline. But I have to add to that to say, look, I do think Burlington needs to be back. And I do think has been the Burlington that we all knew and loved has been gone to a degree. Now, I don't go as far as to say, like some people say, we need the National Guard patrolling the streets and all that. But I do think we've seen a different Burlington. We've seen foot traffic way down.
1: Yep.
2: That's why Nectar's had to close down. That's why we've seen some of the longtime staple businesses leave. That's why all those businesses, however many it was, 150, 108, whatever that number was, I can't remember, but sent a letter to the administration saying, laying out all the problems they were facing.
1: Yep.
2: And part of it was crime and all the bad conduct in downtown Burlington. Some of it was all the construction also. But you can't ignore those things. Is it all gloom and doom? And I think we are seeing some things turn around, and that's a good thing, and I applaud that. But it has been a different Burlington. I mean, I had lunch down there on a beautiful day. This was last summer, late in the summer. Beautiful day. Some people were out, but I was like, on a day like this a few years ago, this place was jam-packed. And the perception, which it's more than perception, but the perception does kind of take hold, and people don't want to come down if they come down and they see people using drugs and they see needles and they see all kinds of bad conduct and they're scared, they don't want to come back. And it does affect things. And I think you can't ignore that.
1: And we have thousands of people who used to come to work every day in Burlington, not coming to work in Burlington anymore due to a bunch of reasons, remote work. We had three office buildings filled with state workers. I'm working in an office building that has basically one office filled.
2: Can't ignore that. Can't ignore that. We got time for one quick phone call. Caller, you're on the Morning Drive with Kurt and Kelly. You there, caller? Boop, I might have lost that one. Let me try this one. Caller, you're on the Morning Drive.
3: Hey, good morning. This is Jason. Hello?
2: Yeah,
3: hello.
2: You're on the air.
3: Hi there. I just want to say I'm an Uber driver. I'm downtown every day, and I can't remember the last time I did not see open-air drug use and drug selling downtown. It's daily.
1: Yep.
3: It's constant, and it's bad. So I would urge that last caller to maybe open your eyes a little more. It's not good.
2: And would you say that's something different than you used to see in Burlington a few years ago?
3: Well, it's been bad for the whole 3 years that I've been doing this Uber driving.
1: I mean, it used to be we would worry about people with cans of beer in brown bags. They don't even bother with the brown bags anymore.
2: Now, I want to just be fair that the last 3 years is most of Emma Mulvaney Stanek's term, but I will say these problems certainly started before her term. I mean,
1: absolutely.
2: These did not start on day one of her term.
1: Absolutely.
2: It goes back before that.
1: Yeah, absolutely.
2: So with that, we need to take a break. And when we come back, guess what? It's time for one sentence only. So get ready and lay it on us. And we'll be right back on the Morning Drive right after this.
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0: 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Call in with your one sentence only. 888-414-0303. One sentence only starts now on The Morning Drive.
1: We are back. Yes, indeed. We're back on The Morning Drive, and it is time for one sentence only, and away we go. You're up next.
2: Is anybody foolish enough to believe the parade of progressive Democrat candidates who think the solution to all the problems we face caused by progressive Democrats is to elect more progressive Democrat candidates?
3: That was a long sentence.
1: Got it out there. All right, back to the phones. You're up next on one sentence only.
4: I asked God for a bicycle when I was young, but I know God didn't work that way, so I stole one and asked for his forgiveness.
3: Oh, my son's bike has been stolen 3 times. He's a UVM student. Oh, my God.
1: Here you go. Back to the phones. One sentence only.
5: Life in general is just a game, and forever we strive, yet stay the same. But not just the same, for people will change, because life in general is still a game.
1: All right.
3: Got a poem.
1: I've got to think about that one.
3: Yeah.
1: I need to ponder that.
3: Yep.
1: Back to the phones. Caller, you're up next on one sentence only.
3: Hello, you're on the air.
6: Hello.
1: You're on.
3: One sentence only.
6: What? Yeah, one sentence here. What's up with a piece of driftwood there, the $600,000 driftwood?
1: Good question. Kelly, you have any answers?
3: There was a $600,000 budget for public art. That was
1: yes.
3: One of the pieces.
1: Yes.
3: But I think it was over $100,000 for the whole thing.
1: All right, you're up next on one sentence only.
7: Yes, over 75 years ago, I was born in the United States of America. Today, I feel like I'm living in the dysfunctional states of America, and we're not headed in the right direction. Pretty sad.
1: It can seem that way at times, can't it? All right, let's go to another line. Caller, you're up next on one sentence only.
8: Kelly, the dog's acting aggressively around you. Probably knows something most of us don't.
1: yeah, exactly. Good point. I couldn't have said it any better myself. Exactly. Nailed it. Bingo. Caller, you're up next on one sentence only. Try to top that one.
9: Hey, let's make crime illegal again.
3: Hey,
1: yeah, good point.
3: All right.
1: Another good point. Yeah, exactly.
3: I love that one.
1: Let's prosecute people who commit crimes and put them away.
3: Yeah.
1: Get them off the street so we don't have to deal with them.
3: Right.
1: All right, caller, you are up next on one sentence only.
10: Kelly's doggy daycare, cats only.
1: Yeah, another good. Yes, thank you. Thank you so much. Your check is in the mail.
3: I love dogs.
1: Caller, up next on one sentence only.
11: I guess Lippa's jewelers just didn't get the memo from the mayor.
3: Nice.
1: What's that one, Kelly?
3: They sold their building and they're moving to Essex. I think on Church Street.
1: Yeah, excellent.
3: Another one bites the dust.
1: Excellent point. Another one bites the dust. Up next, one sentence only.
3: You're on
12: Becca,
3: the air.
12: Becca, Peter, and Bernie need to go.
1: All right. Well,
3: elections have consequences.
1: We'll find out in November. Although all three of them are not on the ballot in November, so we won't. Only one of them may.
3: Yeah, with no opponent, I think.
1: Caller, you're up next on one sentence only.
13: I'm wondering how many manholes on Route 15 will be tore up by the snowplows this
1: winter. Oh.
3: Yeah. Good point.
1: All right. We got time for one more, maybe two. Let's make this a good one. You're next on one sentence only.
14: Yes. my pet peeve is people riding bikes, including e-bikes, on the sidewalks on North Ave when there's bike lanes available.
3: Great point.
1: I could not agree more with you on that. All right, we're going to actually do one last one. Caller, you're up next on one sentence only.
15: The mayor should put a 5-cent deposit on used needles.
1: All right, there you go. That is going to put a wrap on one sentence only for today.

0: And with that, we need to hit the bottom of the hour break. When we come back, it's going to be time for us to talk to Burlington School Superintendent Tom Flanagan. All right. So with that, we need to hit the break, and we'll be right back right after these messages on The Morning Drive.
1: News, I'm Roxanne Evans. Iran striking a vessel in the Strait of Hormuz, compromising efforts to restore shipping through the important waterway.
2: U.S. officials say the Singapore-flagged cargo ship called Ever Lovely was exiting the Strait of Hormuz off the Omani coast Thursday when it was hit by one IRGC drone. The IRGC's Navy has warned vessels will only be allowed to pass in routes that Iran has approved.
1: Fox's Madeline Rivera. Rescue efforts intensifying in Venezuela following two major earthquakes yesterday, the death toll now over 230. President Trump returns to Washington Hilton later today for the first time since the attempted assassination at the White House Correspondents' Dinner. The president to headline the Faith and Freedom Coalition's Road to Majority Conference. 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
3: Good morning. Your latest weather forecast is coming up from the Channel 3 Weather Center. I'm Jared Cirillo with local news on WVMT. There is a case of a mosquito-borne virus in Chittenden County. The latest update from the Vermont Department of Health shows someone in Charlotte has been diagnosed with Jamestown Canyon virus. It was contracted sometime in the last 2 weeks, but no other details were released. It's the first human case of JCV this year. There's no way to treat the disease, and there is also no vaccine to prevent it. But most people who get it do not get sick. The VDH tells WCAX those who do get it may develop flu-like symptoms. Senator Peter Welch wants the U.S. Post Office to refuse to comply with what he calls an unconstitutional executive order. Senator Welch announced yesterday that he and other Senate Democrats are demanding the USPS abandon its proposed rule to implement President Trump's attempt to restrict voting by mail. Welch says the executive order would force states to submit absentee voters' information to the USPS for the creation of a federal mail-in voter list. The Postal Service would then have the right to refuse to deliver ballots to voters who are not on the list. Welch says that would give the agency an unprecedented and illegal role in the administration of American elections. Millions in federal funds are now flowing into St. Johnsbury to clean up a brownfield site that'll make way for a new housing and other redevelopment projects. Less than a mile from downtown, the True Temper Factory off Concord Avenue once made axe and shovel handles. The building and nearly 8 acres of the property are now polluted and have sat derelict for decades. A $3.8 million grant from the Environmental Protection Agency will fund the cleanup. Today's weather from WCAX is next. I'm Jared Cirillo, WVMT News.
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0: We're starting off the day mild with temperatures near the low 60s with scattered and isolated showers. As we head into the afternoon, we'll be seeing increased precipitation chances with showers, downpours, and even some thunderstorms through the afternoon, a high of 79 degrees. Some of those thunderstorms, though, could be on the stronger side too, with a marginal risk for severe weather, meaning that one or two thunderstorms in the area could produce some strong gusty winds and maybe some hail. For Channel 3, I'm First Alert Meteorologist Gunnar Consul.
1: And here are your temperatures in the Champlain Valley from your dog lover, Kelly Devine. 64 degrees in Burlington, 60 in Middlebury, 63 in St. Albans, and 62 in Plattsburgh. 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
3: Welcome back to the Morning Drive, everybody. We are back. Kelly Devine and Kurt Wright here. Kelly guest hosting today, finishing out the week. And thanks for doing it, Kelly.
1: You're welcome.
3: And now joining us in studio, and we're really pleased to have him with us. I haven't seen him for a while. It's the superintendent of Burlington Schools, Tom Flanagan. Good morning, Tom.
4: Good morning, Kurt. It's great to see you. Good morning. Oh, my gosh.
3: Kelly.
4: Kelly.
1: What
4: sorry.
1: Is it I had your name
4: in my head there right until the moment I had to say
1: could,
4: it.
1: I mean, Kurt has called me Sharon. He's called me Casey. hey, whatever it takes. Good to see you, Tom.
4: Yeah, you too, Kelly.
3: So, Tom, we are at an exciting point in Burlington where, you know, I drive by every day and I watch. It's always interesting to watch a project come to fruition, see it starting out and then build and now we've hit the point where the new Burlington High School is going to be ready for the fall, but not only ready for the fall, but there are actually tours going on of it right now.
4: That's right. That's right. We actually held graduation in the new high school last week, so we are really excited. We were so pleased to be able to send our seniors off and have them christen the new building and ring the bell in its rightful home. Which is a tradition that they do after graduation with a bell that hangs outside of the front of the building. We were, you know, a little nervous about bringing students in there who hadn't been there and were the first in, but only there for a few hours. But, you know, it was really great to have our community be able to come into the building and see the space and see the promise delivered to the citizens of Burlington. So we're really excited to be getting in there. There's some summer programming there are going on this summer, but not a lot as we sort of ease into the building. We're offering tours. There's a huge demand for tours. If anyone's interested in signing up, www.bsdvt.org, you can just go to our website and sign up for a tour. We're adding more tours because the demand is so high. People are just really excited to get into that building.
1: That's great news. And, you know, the students that did have the mall era, you know, the one thing about those things is they sort of live on in infamy for years to come. And, you know, people brag, well, you know, I was a mall rat student or whatever. So there's something to that being part of one of those interesting interludes.
4: Absolutely. Yeah, they'll have a story to tell.
1: Yep.
4: And, you know, we were grateful to downtown and to the city for
1: having
4: us.
1: We loved having you. The building where I work had the Tech Center students. They were great. They were really great. Just love to see the students there every day. And we're going to miss them.
4: Yeah.
1: The downtown businesses are going to miss them.
4: Yeah, no doubt. You know, being in an old department store for 6 years was, had some challenges,
1: yeah.
4: But had some great things too. And really, it was being downtown, and it was the people
1: yeah.
4: in the city who welcomed us. And you know, our students are going to miss going to get bagels on Church Street, during the free moment.
3: I was going to say there actually was a story where some students said, "I'm going to miss this downtown."
1: They
3: and
1: can go to CVS.
3: It's sort of exciting to be downtown. And of course, we probably also need to say thanks to Don Sinix, who was the owner of that, who was willing to extend when it needed to be extended, because, you know, in most big projects, a lot of times there are delays, and there were delays this time, and Don Sinix was very openly, you know, not going to kick you guys out, and was, you know, willing to extend it.
4: Absolutely, yeah. We're grateful that we were able to be in that space and had that partnership. Also really grateful for Farrington and Senecal
1: yep.
4: and Ireland for helping us get in there super fast.
1: They did. Amazing what they did.

0: Yeah.
1: So we're grateful for all that went down there.
2: Let's go to the phones. Caller, you're on the morning drive with Burlington School Superintendent
0: Tom Flanagan.
1: You're back, Kurt. It's one of those mornings.
3: So, anyway, what I was calling about, I heard somebody talking, and correct me if I'm wrong, that the class that is entering the Burlington school system at the kindergarten or first grade level is 25% less than what the graduating class was this year. Kind of help on the budget, shouldn't that be taken into consideration that maybe the school budget should be decreased by 25% over the period of time these students are progressing through the system? It might be an easy way to make those decisions. Your comments. Thank you.
1: Yeah, right. Thank you. We have been having real public conversations at school board meetings and with our community about a declining enrollment that we've been seeing in Burlington, and that is a reality. Currently at the high school, we have about 940 students with the high school and the tech center. The building's built for 1,100, so you don't want to build a building smaller. You don't want to underbuild. And we know we need to make sure that we are filling the building and that we are actively addressing any decline in enrollment. And we do feel like there are things that we can do to address that. And we've also been mindful of the impact of the school budget on taxpayers every year. So definitely something that, you know, the budget needs to match enrollment. And our current staffing model does have our budget allocations match enrollment. And so that is something that we've been managing over the past few years by reducing positions where there are, you know, gently and sort of over time, where there are decreases. But, you know, we're entering into a new strategic plan as well. And I think one of the big pieces of that strategic plan is going to be what can we do as a school district and in partnership with the city and our community to rebuild enrollment as well.
2: And Tom, for a while, I mean, Vermont's school enrollment has been going down. There's been a downward trajectory for quite a number of years, and it seems like it's going to be expected to continue into the future. But for a while, Burlington was sort of resisting that trend. What do you think the reason is now that we've sort of have seen the same thing, that it's happened all across the state of Vermont?
1: Sure, yeah. I mean, one thing we know is we need housing. We need affordable housing for younger families who have kids. You know, we do have a lot of families who are writing to me saying, hey, we love the schools, we do not want to leave, but we found a house outside of town and we need that we can afford. And so that's something that we've been working with the city to try to do whatever we can do to support that. You know, it's hard because it's a long game building housing and creating that housing for young families. But that's something that we need to be committed to, I think, as a city. I know the city is committed to it. And as a district, I think we need to do everything we can to help there, too.
0: Even if we do build or somehow we address the housing affordability issue, I still think that the long-term trend is for our school age numbers to go down. People are waiting to have children. They're having less children. So does your strategic plan take into account the sort of the long-term projections for Vermont demographics? And as a follow-up, what percentage annually are you seeing in a decrease in student population? Is it 25?
1: I don't have the percentage. I wouldn't say it's 25, but what we have seen is a kind of steady decrease year over year in enrollment over the past, you know, 10 to 15 years.
0: Yeah.
1: And that there's a little bit of sort of ups and downs, but generally the trend is down.
0: So you're planning long term for this demographic shift, even if we address the housing affordability, and that's going to take some time, I still think that trend is downward. And, you know, we are building housing in Burlington. Yeah. There's housing projects actively going up downtown. The YMCA one, as far as I understand, that's going to be predominantly student housing. Maybe that'll open up some other housing for families. Burlington Square is going up, not really family housing in that development. And we are seeing, by contrast, a lot of family housing being built in places like Williston and Colchester. Mm-hmm. And so I'm not surprised that we're starting, and in South Burlington, seeing families head in that direction.
1: Absolutely, yeah, and I think there are two things, right? Long term, we need to just be

0: aware of overall national and statewide trends that are all headed toward decreased enrollment. But I think in a city, in a vibrant city, you know, that has housing, I don't think that you necessarily need to see declines for the long haul. Our current strategic plan doesn't really speak to strategies that would address enrollment specifically, because when we built it, we were coming out of COVID and just managing, coming out of the high school and out of a pandemic and into creating more of a sense of kind of well-being and student learning, which will continue in the next strategic plan. But the next strategic plan is going to have to, in some way, address, you know, this enrollment shift that we're seeing.
1: That's a great point.
2: All right, we're talking to Burlington School Superintendent Tom Flanagan. And, of course, the Martin Squinn Jewelry Hotline is open, as always, 888-414-03. Tom, hang tight. And Kelly, hang tight. We need to hit a break. And we'll be back in just a minute. First, though, I want to remind everybody, it's what you've been waiting for, and it starts Monday at noon. 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
3: This is a Bloomberg Money Minute. SoftBank stock fell on concerns that OpenAI may hold off on an IPO until next year, which would delay returns for its Japanese backer. Overall, SoftBank stock fell the most since August of 2024. The company's investment in the ChatGPT maker is slated to stand at roughly $65 billion by October. With artificial intelligence booming, the world's leading memory chip makers are reportedly set to unveil a huge AI spending push. South Korean media reports say that Samsung and SK Hynix are gearing up to announce hundreds of billions of dollars worth of new investments on Monday. Microsoft is carrying out big price increases on the Xbox for the third time in just over a year. Starting on August 1st, the game and console will cost $100 more for models with 512 gigabytes of storage and $150 more for the 1 terabyte versions. A component shortage crisis has driven up the cost of most consumer tech products. Dan Schwartzman, Bloomberg Radio.
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5: Welcome back to The Morning Drive, everybody. We are back with Burlington School Superintendent Tom Flanagan. Tom, thanks for being here on The Morning Drive today. And of course, I want to remind everybody that the Martin's Coins and Jewelry Hotline is open. As always, we welcome your phone calls for Tom. And give us a call on 888-414-0303 if you have a question for Burlington School Superintendent Tom Flanagan. Tom, again, we talked about how exciting the opening of the school building. And what was the final cost?
6: Yeah, so the overall cost of the project is $204 million, but taxpayers gave us permission to borrow up to $165 million. And because we borrowed early and have earned on our borrowing, we have not needed to borrow more than $159 million. So I think that'll be what we end up borrowing.
5: So you lived within that. And yes. Remind us where the extra funds came from from that number to the 204.
6: Yeah, so they came from a couple different places. We had some capital bond funding. We had stormwater grants. And we had the state legislature provided funding for PCB remediation.
5: As you would think they would.
6: Yeah.
5: I mean, after the debacle that we had over that issue, they certainly owed Burlington something, I would say. Maybe more than what we got.
6: Yeah, definitely. I mean, I think, there are a couple of other areas that we're seeking support for the Burlington taxpayers long term, too. We do have a lawsuit with Monsanto. And but anyway, we've borrowed $159 million at this point. So overall, budget on budget or under budget, and on time, and delivering on a project that's been a long time coming.
5: What can you tell us about the building? I know that you've been doing some tours, so some people have seen it. You've had a graduation in there. The students will be back there in the fall. What can you tell us about the building? Is there anything for many people that haven't seen it yet, except for the outside of it? I'm sure that it's been set up in a way, because security these days has to be a paramount concern.
6: Definitely. Yeah, our core responsibility is to keep students and our staff and our community safe in our building. So that's always the first thing we're thinking about. We went through a lengthy process when we were doing the design work on the building. And one of the things that our community told us clearly, and we knew we needed, was to make sure that our building was accessible. The last building was a series of seven different buildings connected by runways that were not accessible and were really spread out across the space there. So accessibility was sort of a foundational need, but we wanted to go a step further and create a more inclusive space. And we learned a little bit, actually, from being in downtown in the Macy's, because there was a big central hub where students ate and gathered and came together. And so we built a commons in the entrance. There are two entrances. If you come down Institute Road, which soon will be called Seahorse Street, there's an entrance there, and that's where students and folks will be coming in right off of North Ave. There's also parking behind, and so in both places you come in to both major entrances, you come into a central commons area that's full of light with a skylight and a lot of sort of open air space that creates that central location.
5: Is there any evidence that for the average property taxpayer in Burlington that it actually can help with the value of your home having a brand new school?
6: Absolutely. I mean, well, a brand new school, also the quality.

0: Yeah, the schools, right? So the so those two things together, and we do have great schools. So, you know, I think having great schools and having a building that is, you know, the newest building, obviously, in Vermont at this point, but also we haven't built a new building in Vermont in a decade or so, I don't think. So, you know, it's definitely a draw. And I think we're going to be thinking about ways that we can make it even more of a draw, right? Back to the sort of enrollment question.
1: Caller, you're on the air with Burlington School Superintendent Tom Flanagan.
2: Good morning. How many full-time employees do you have working in the Burlington Parent University?
0: In Burlington Parent University, we have Burlington Parent University is a program that we run and have for many years before I got here to support our multilingual families and to provide community and connection and learning. And right now we have one person who is responsible as part of their job to run Parent University. And then we have other folks who are part of our multilingual team who help support that. But it's not one full-time position that's running the program at this point.
1: Tom Flanagan, Burlington School Superintendent. Tom, what can you, just to go back to the legislative session for a minute, did you get a chance to testify in regard to education finance? It was you know, the top of the tier list of issues all year long and last year too, really. And there's so much still out there, despite what they passed. They still have to take action. Where do you stand on those efforts?
0: Yeah, I mean, we stand, the board and myself have been clear throughout. We've got sort of two big points related to this. Number one, we believe that there does need to be change in the way that education finance is happening in the state. And number two, for Burlington, we need to, and across the state, it's been really important that we have equitable weights for our students. And there was a study that was done, you know, 7 or 8 years ago that showed that the weights for students, which is essentially the amount of funding that each student should receive to make sure that they get what they need, right? Students with special needs, students who are learning English, and students who are living, who are qualified for free and reduced lunch, tend to cost more, right?
1: And those weights were changed.
0: The weights were changed, and they are now also the big question, right? So our big concern is that the shift from the way that we're currently financing education, which is that school towns and school districts say this is the amount we need to serve our students. And students are weighted in that, is going to shift if this all comes to fruition.
1: Formula.
0: To a foundation formula where the state will say, based on the number of students you have, this is the amount of funding you get. There's nothing wrong with the foundation formula concept itself. It is used across the country. There's no problem with it. The issue is that we want to make sure that the weights are a part of the foundation formula.
1: That those changes that were made don't disappear with this new formula.
0: Exactly.
1: Okay. Yep. Let's see if we can get one more quick phone call for Tom Flanagan. Caller, you're on the air with Tom Flanagan.
3: Hi, Tom. Good morning. Several school districts around the state have been talking recently about cell phone bans. I'm curious where Burlington stands on that topic. I'm not even sure how those are enforced, but can you speak to that?
1: Good question.
0: Yeah, great question. This has been a big deal, actually, for us in the past couple of years, but the legislature did pass a bell-to-bell cell phone ban this past session, but the session before. And so, but we, the year before that, had a ban already in place. And, you know, it's interesting, like, I was a little worried and skeptical about our ability to be able to monitor that and to make good on the reality that we know that cell phones are pulling away and distracting students from their learning in schools, and that they also bring them away from each other, right? You know, our team at the high school and at the middle schools have done a really good job the past couple of years, and you don't see cell phones in our schools. We've got a really tight process. When you go to the library now, where 3 or 4 years ago you would have seen students sitting around across a round table on phones on their own, are now playing chess and talking. And, you know, it really shifts the culture of the environment in a big, big way. Just people interact, students interacting with each other is a whole different
1: it's
0: story.
1: It's a beautiful thing. The time goes by fast, and it's gone by, unfortunately. Tom Flanagan, Burlington School Superintendent. Tom, thanks for being on the Morning Drive. If somebody wants to sign up to take a tour of this new Burlington High School, how do they do it?
0: Absolutely. Go to www.bsdvt.org, and you will find the sign-up right there on the front page. Sign up, and slots are going fast. People are super excited to get in there. We're filling up. We're adding more tours. Our school board and volunteers are giving the tour, so it's really exciting. Our community's coming out in such numbers to see the building.
1: Congratulations. There he is, Tom Flanagan, Burlington School Superintendent. We appreciate you coming on the show today. Hope to see you soon.
0: Yeah, thank you.
1: Thanks. With that, we need to take a top of the hour news and weather break, and we'll be right back on the Morning Drive with Jimmy Fela.
0: All right.
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3: With your local news headlines, I'm Jared Cirillo. Good morning. There is a case of a mosquito-borne virus that's been proven in Chittenden County. The latest update from the Vermont Department of Health shows someone in Charlotte has been diagnosed with Jamestown Canyon virus. Peter Welch says he wants the U.S. Post Office to refuse to comply with what he calls an unconstitutional executive order. And millions of dollars in federal funding are flowing into St. Johnsbury to clean up a brownfield site that will make way for a new housing and other redevelopment projects. We'll have full details on all of these stories and others coming up. But first, it's ABC News on Burlington and Plattsburgh's number one news talk station, WCPV Essex, WVMT Burlington, FM 101.3 and AM 620.
4: From ABC News, I'm Sherry Preston. As the search for victims trapped in the rubble goes on, those living in Venezuela who survived this week's earthquake say they aren't sure what to do now.
5: Even in my own building, there are many, many cracks in some of the apartments. In my own apartment, there's a lot of cracks in the walls.
4: Alex de Riviere, an American living in Caracas, ABC's Victor Oquendo has more.
6: It's extremely difficult right now, partly because they just don't have a lot of the equipment needed to get through everything that we're seeing on the ground there. There are so many people in need right now with its battered infrastructure, a deteriorating hospital system, to even food insecurity. Venezuela was already facing a national crisis before these two earthquakes.
4: New concerns about immigrants in the United States now that the Supreme Court has ruled 6-3 to end a temporary protected status for those from Syria and Haiti who have fled wars and natural disasters in their home countries. ABC's Karen Hua with more on the decision's impact.
7: The court's decision reaches far beyond any one community. Industry groups warn it could have serious consequences on the nation's elder care workforce, where tens of thousands of Haitians work as nurses and home health aides.
4: There will be a big firefighting effort underway in the state of Utah this weekend.
8: South of Salt Lake City, the Iron Fire has consumed more than 40,000 acres near the town of Eureka.
9: That fire just started raging over the top of that mountain.
8: Charles Davis knew it was time to leave his home quickly.
9: That was probably one of the most scary experiences I've ever had in my life, other than the time that I spent in Iraq.
8: The Iron Fire is now 26% contained. Farther south, the much larger Cottonwood Fire is at 0% containment. Jim Ryan, ABC News.
4: The European heat wave is spreading east, headed for places like Switzerland, Germany, Austria, and Luxembourg. Dozens of people have drowned trying to cool off in the hot temperatures. 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
3: Good morning. Your latest weather forecast is coming up from the Channel 3 Weather Center. I'm Jared Cirillo with local news on WVMT. There is a case of a mosquito-borne virus in Chittenden County. The latest update from the Vermont Department of Health shows someone in Charlotte has been diagnosed with Jamestown Canyon virus. It was contracted sometime in the last 2 weeks, but no other details were released. It's the first human case of JCV this year. There's no way to treat the disease.

and there is also no vaccine to prevent it. But most people who get it do not get sick. The VDH tells WCAX those who do get it may develop flu-like symptoms. Senator Peter Welch wants the U.S. Post Office to refuse to comply with what he calls an unconstitutional executive order. Senator Welch announced yesterday that he and other Senate Democrats are demanding the USPS abandon its proposed rule to implement President Trump's attempt to restrict voting by mail. Welch says the executive order would force states to submit absentee voters' information to the USPS for the creation of a federal mail-in voter list. The Postal Service would then have the right to refuse to deliver ballots to voters who are not on the list. Welch says that would give the agency an unprecedented and illegal role in the administration of American elections. Millions in federal funds are now flowing into St. Johnsbury to clean up a brownfield site that'll make way for a new housing and other redevelopment projects. Less than a mile from downtown, the True Temper Factory off Concord Avenue once made axe and shovel handles. The building and nearly 8 acres of the property are now polluted and have sat derelict for decades. A $3.8 million grant from the Environmental Protection Agency will fund the cleanup. Today's weather from WCAX is next. I'm Jared Cirillo, WVMT News.

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0: showers, downpours, and even some thunderstorms through the afternoon, a high of 79 degrees. Some of those thunderstorms, though, could be on the stronger side too, with a marginal risk for severe weather, meaning that one or two thunderstorms in the area could produce some strong gusty winds and maybe some hail. For Channel 3, I'm First Alert Meteorologist Gunnar Consul.
1: And here are your local temperatures in the Champlain Valley. It is 64 degrees in Burlington, 64 in Plattsburgh, up to 65 in St. Albans, and a cool 60 degrees in Middlebury from your friends here at News Talk WVMT.
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3: Welcome back to The Morning Drive, everybody. We are back from the break, and it's time now for the great one, man that needs no introduction, even though I just gave him one. It's the great Jimmy Failla. Good morning, Jimmy.
4: How about it, fellas? I got to tell you this. I was hanging out with Lara Trump last night. You are the first sober people I've spoken to in about 14 hours.
1: Jimmy, I hate to give you the news, but there's a lady in the house.
3: Sorry, Jimmy. It's Kurt and Kelly, and you met Kelly before when you were in Vermont.
1: Yep.
4: At the puppy.
3: Yes, Kelly Devine.
4: We go back.
3: Yeah,
1: that's right,
3: absolutely.
1: That's right.
3: So
1: yeah.
3: what was the big party like? Everybody was taking advantage of the adult beverages.
4: So funny. There's a lot going on right now. So Lincoln had his prom last night.
3: Okay? Oh, right.
4: And he graduates high school today. And basically what they do is they have prom the night before graduation to discourage kids from getting arrested. You know what I mean? So they got to be able to graduate. So it's a good way to keep them behaving. But knowing that they had a boss and they were going to be out till 4 in the morning, I kept a lot of Fox people up all night because I needed to stay up. You know what I'm saying? To be around. So we all burnt it down last night. It was pretty good. The Secret Service, to their credit, was sober. Unlike the White House Correspondents' Dinner. I'm pretty sure they had a few that night. I'm kidding.
3: Jimmy, I did hear Lincoln on the show the other day, and I'll tell you, he's got the Jimmy Failla magic a little bit. He was funny. At the end of the segment, he said, you were saying something about, I can't remember, he jumped in and said something like, don't be like Jimmy Failla.
4: Oh, that's funny. He's going to do the last hour of the show today before his graduation. Because when this show started, we launched March 9th, 2020. So we're like 5 days after the show launched, we were in COVID lockdown for like 6 months down here. Mm. And I used to have him co-host on Fridays in the beginning just to give other people, you know, like kind of like some insight into what a mess our house was too. You know, where everybody was home watching Tiger King losing their minds. And so I would have Lincoln on the show. And it's funny, like I guess a month and a half ago, I was in the Oval Office with the president. And Trump had, he's so funny, he goes, your son Lincoln, I got to tell you, total package, good looking, funny. He goes, what happened to you?
3: Jimmy, he seems like, Lincoln seems like such a natural when he's on with you. Do you see him following in your footsteps?
4: I mean, if he wanted to, it would be awesome. You know, he's going to go to Cortland, and he wants to be a gym teacher right now. He's 17. He's going to be in college till he's 20 because he's on the young side for his grade. And, you know, he may grow into it like I did, but I don't want to be the dad that makes him do it, you know, because I grew up on Long Island around a lot of dads that probably wanted to play pro baseball. So they decided their kid was going to be a pro baseball player. You know, those people. And, you know, you're constantly at barbecues where they're like, Bradley's going to be pro. And I'm like, Bradley's wearing a T-shirt in the pool. Can we relax?
1: You know, there's a whole industry built around parents trying to help their kids realize their dream.
4: Yep, I love that. But again, if it's your kids' dreams, amen. But if it's your parents' dreams being handed to the kid, you know, it's like that's the question you got to ask yourself. And I feel like if, you know, he was starting a podcast next week, that would be me making him. It wouldn't be, you know what I mean? It wouldn't be him diving in. Like, it's weird. But, like, ambition hits people at different points. You know, when I was his age, I'm not kidding. I mean, I think I was a senior in high school. I was trying to quit drinking. You know, I was doing, like, dry Januaries in middle school.
1: We can see how that worked out.
4: Hey, girl, you're right. But, again, it took me until I actually had a kid and I had, like, actual responsibility to apply myself. You know, it's weird. When it's just yourself, It's like a little more.

0: indulgence. So I was one of those people, a rare example of someone who got better at things because they had the extra responsibility.
1: And I came of age in the 90s where our parents were like, you know, heard from us once a month and had no idea what the heck we were doing. Yeah, you were on your own.
2: But you're right, Jimmy. It's like, is it your dream or is it your child's dream? You're trying to have your child pursue what your dream was that maybe didn't work out for you. But I just feel like if Lincoln decided he wanted to do something like you in media, I got a feeling he's got the talent to do it if he wanted to go in that direction.
0: Well, thank you for saying that. I mean, he does. He's like light years ahead of where I am. Like, I'm not, I'm legitimately, because he's done a lot of media. He's probably been on TV 50 times. TV, like first time I was on TV, I was probably 35. He's been on TV since he was 12. And, radio, obviously, he's been on. I mean, he was on literally every Friday the first, like, almost year, 2 years of my show. And then he started to come on, like, kind of frequently based on his school schedule and his sports schedule. But he's good. He definitely has skills. And, again, he's doing his all natural. I can't promise you I'm going to pass the post-game drug test.
2: Now, Jimmy, let's talk a little bit. Let's talk some issues. So, big win, right, this past week for Mayor Mamdani in your town in New York City. Everybody he wanted won, him and Bernie Sanders.
0: It's so funny that the Democrats have spent 10 years calling Trump Hitler. That's kind of been the go-to. And because there was no focus on deliverables, lowering prices, lowering crime, improving schools, the plan of 10 years of calling Trump Hitler resulted in their party getting hijacked by people who want to blow Israel off the map. And it's crazy to me. It's what the rhetoric we hear down here is psychotic. People justifying 9/11 and people, openly saying, we're here for Palestine. For socialism. I'm like, what does this have to do with helping anybody? But that radical wing of the party has energy. And that's the challenge for the establishment Democrats in the midterms, is the donations go where the energy is. So I would expect the socialists, the Mamdani AOC wing of the party, I would expect them to play a big role, man, because they have the money and they have the momentum. We could argue all day about whether or not socialism works, but the people who support it, don't care. That's not the point. They want power. So it's actually pretty crazy right now. I have a buddy, Danny Polishuk, a great comedian, and he was a Canadian. Everybody up there, you guys are nice and close to Canada. He came here and became a legal citizen. And the other day he's on my show and he goes, wow, this is so crazy. He's like, I fled Canada and now I'm living in Canada again. talking about New York.
1: I wonder if that's a sort of more of a liberal East Coast kind of phenomenon. There are lots of other parts of the country that have Democratic leadership. Are you seeing that kind of sway in those areas as well? Or are these extremes?
0: Michigan is, forget it. Like Dearborn, Michigan, they have candidates running in Michigan that are just the same. I mean, if you read Kamala's book, which you'd be the first one to do it, but if you go read the excerpts from Kamala's book, it's like we couldn't have Josh Shapiro as president because they weren't going to vote for a Jewish candidate in Michigan.
1: Well, I have a good friend who lives in Dearborn. Yeah. I hear about Dearborn a lot. They are electing. It is a Muslim population, but as far as I understand, a lot of those folks are anti-Israel, but they're also pretty conservative in a lot of other issues.
0: Some of them, yeah. But, I mean, the bigger issue for us is Israel. Anti-Israel is not something we can diminish, because Israel represents Western values. Anti-Western values means they are anti everything this country is built on.
2: Yeah.
0: So if they have a conservative view on LGBT rights, wonderful, great. Okay, but the point is, Western values is the whole thing. It's the whole enchilada.
2: Yep.
0: And that's the bigger concern. And there's money for that in Texas, obviously in California. That's the crazy thing about right now. There's so many fragmented issues. Think about California, okay? They're still counting ballots in a mayor's race. No serious person could think that's a legitimate thing. We're a month into this thing. And they don't have, people go, well, California has a population of 23 million people. Their mayor's race has 800,000 ballots. Okay? The idea that Columbia counted 23 million ballots in 6 hours, California is like, no, we're going to need about another month.
2: It's crazy. It is.
0: But, But those are the fragmented issues. Everybody's focus is in a different place.
2: Jimmy,
0: okay, the radical.

0: wing in the Democratic Party. Their focus is just on power.
1: Yep.
0: Get power.
1: Jimmy, can you hang tight? We just got to come back in a minute. We got to do a quick ad, and we'll be right back with you.
0: Go get them.
1: All right. We'll be right back on the Morning Drive with more with the great one, Jimmy Failon, right after this.
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7: All she wants to do is dance and make romance. We're back on the Morning Drive with the great Jimmy Failla. Good morning, Jimmy. Welcome back.
8: Hey.
7: Hey, Jimmy, so I want to ask you about I want to get your thoughts on the Iran deal, the memorandum of understanding. Obviously, it's not the final deal, but he's gotten kind of pilloried on all sides about this. Well, at least is the framework so far, which is, Iran has continued to control the Strait of Hormuz to some degree. They want to in the future. The New York Post has blasted the deal, Wall Street Journal, some Republican senators. Did Trump make a mistake because he was too worried about the gas prices and in the midterm elections?
8: I mean, in that regard, no. Like, the one place he's not going to be hurt politically is if the stock market's going up and the gas prices are going down, it's a big fat win for the president. So politically, this deal is a win. But if you're talking about strategically, it looks like we're giving them an awful lot. It almost looks unnecessary to have gone there. I mean, it's necessary because you don't want them to get a nuke. But I think the weirdest thing has happened. Like, I spent the whole week going, gosh, I hope I'm wrong, but I don't think this is a good deal. You know, I've been saying it all week on this show, but I don't know if you saw this last night. Hillary Clinton of all people, she actually praised Trump on the Middle East. And she was like, you know, he's the only guy who understands Iran is the disruptor, the Palestinians can't be placated, and the only way to do it is, you know, through this structural arrangement. And to her credit, you know, I give her that. And she said, you know, on the interview, she goes, hold on to the roof, I'm actually going to praise Donald Trump for a second. And I don't know if that's going to reshuffle the deck on this, but the point is, they have one singular focus when it comes to Iran, okay? It's we don't care about the United Arab Emirates giving the money, but we should, because they're the biggest state sponsor of terrorism in the world. But what they're trying to do is leave there with an ascertainable way to know that they're not enriching uranium and they cannot produce a nuclear bomb. That's all they care about. They don't care about money, okay? They don't care about whether or not Iran is selling oil that's embargoed or non-embargoed. They need the strait open, which they already had open. That's why we're so mad about this deal. It's like, you can't tell us it's an accomplishment if all you've accomplished is what we already had. But if they leave there with strict verification, then it will go down as a win overall strategically, because the Obama deal didn't have it. Like, they agreed to let inspectors in, but they didn't really let inspectors in. They continued to enrich uranium. They took American sailors hostage. So if this ends with real compliance, he did good. But if we're still negotiating this deal 6 months from now, he did bad. You know what I mean? Because that just means Iran is slow rolling him for political purposes to try to put more pressure, you know, on the president.
7: And don't you,
8: right now, if the gas prices are down, Americans are happy.
7: But don't you think that Iran sort of gets the message like, hey, we, I mean,

0: Trump gave this speech where he said, "Hey, I don't want to turn into Herbert Hoover," you know. And so Iran listens to that, and don't they hear that and say, "Hey, you know what? He's so worried about the midterms, and he's so worried about the gas prices that we can always use the Strait of Hormuz as leverage with him."
1: Well, I think they wanna slow roll negotiations, because as we were saying, the closer you get to the midterms, the more pressure there is on the president. That being said, I don't think anyone knows what Trump is thinking, because he's so unpredictable, you know, and he's like the most unorthodox politician who ever lived. And in regards to Iran, you know, what they're trying to do, specifically Iran, is they're trying to run the same playbook they've always

0: And the truth is, remember this too, if this deal gets strong-armed by Iran because they have China helping them behind the scenes, throwing them a few extra drones or whatever the heck's going on over there, if we get to October and Trump looks like he's going to lose the Senate and the House, he's not going to play nicer with Iran. He's going, well, I'm going to lose anyway. You know, he's dealing with Iran militarily, and I think Iran is trying to deal with him politically. Does that make sense?
1: Yeah. Yeah. How about this little... Go ahead.
0: No, you got it.
1: How about this little spat he had with the Italian prime minister?
0: I love that one. It's so silly. Because it's like, there are moments when he's being petty. You know, like, she was begging me for a selfie. Yeah. I don't even know what that is. But I love that. I love for her that she wasn't going to take it. Because, you know, if you ever dated an Italian woman, I come from a family full of them. Okay? They're not going to take it, man. Like, they're not, you know, they're not. She's not going to let Trump, like, you know, kind of smack talk her and back down. You know, she obviously came right back at him. We got that incredible viral video, which, you know, that viral video of her, like, talking to him with the body language looked like every breakup of my ninth grade year. You know, a girl named Marie, you know, a girl named Gina, a girl named Nina, dumping me at the United States roller rink with very animated hand gestures.
2: Love the roller rink part.
1: Yeah, Jimmy, you go worry about your own popularity.
0: Hey.
1: Hey, Jimmy, one more. So how about any inside take on the big meeting Republicans had, the big luncheon with the president, where Senator Cassidy, who might have a little bit of a issue with the president, who supported his primary opponent and took him out, got into a shouting match with Trump after they voted for the Iran War Powers Resolution, and Trump was not too happy.
0: Yeah, he was mad, apparently. And then Cassidy went back after the fact and said he got his briefing and, you know, it impacted his opinion of the deal and all of that jazz. But the truth is, again, if you're a guy who's leaving, you absolutely, you know, don't fear Trump because there's no political repercussion. But I think to a lot of other guys, what they realize is the minute the midterms end, okay, if Trump doesn't win, his presidency is over, okay? There's no ability to legislate. You can only sign executive orders that the next guy is going to repeal. So what some of them are staking a claim to is the reality that win or lose in the midterms, the 2028 election starts immediately. If you remember, Trump declared for 2024 on the night of the 2022 midterms. It was the next night. The midterms came. There was no red wave. He had his press conference at Mar-a-Lago. That stuff's going to start happening right after the midterms. So basically what we're watching, whether people realize it or not, this is almost the end of the Trump era. You know, he's going to be relevant. He's going to stay on Twitter. He's going to be president for two more years. But in terms of the political calculus, it's these next 4 months that really are the most pivotal.
1: Yeah. Hey, Jimmy, before you go, I got to ask you, because we haven't talked to you since the big event. Were you at any of the Knicks games at Madison Square Garden?
0: Yeah, maybe one or two, but I did not burn down a school bus. If you guys want some inside baseball, I didn't steal a garbage can. No, I was one of the few New Yorkers that was not in a viral video for the wrong reasons. It's like, we got the World Cup coming over here picking up trash, and we have New York fans stealing trash cans.
1: Oh, that
0: it's
1: woman.
0: So crazy.
1: What the hell was she thinking? Yeah, dumps the trash all over the street and takes the Knicks, you know, trash can.
0: Yep.
1: But were you at the game where the Knicks made the incredible comeback?
0: Yes. No. Let me jump in here. It's the Trump game that we lost.
1: Yes. You were at that one.
0: Yeah, that's all right. It was apropos. Do you know how many of these games I've seen them lose? Probably in my lifetime, I've probably seen the Knicks lose in person 55 times. Seriously, not kidding. But we're on top of the world, and we're on top of the school buses. So it's a good time to be up.
1: Yeah, you have to have these jug heads that have to ruin it for everyone. So
0: it's so funny.
1: All right.
0: Yeah, like I keep saying, you guys are the best. But for sports fans, when they say act like you've been there before, they don't mean prison.
1: Oh, hey, Jimmy, just before you go, one more thing. I heard you the other day talking about Kamala Harris and the word that she was using. What was the, I can't remember it now. What was the word you guys were laughing about?
0: Oh, with who? Harris Faulkner?
1: Oh, I can't even know. It was a male that was on your show, and you guys were laughing about this,
0: this
1: one particular.
0: This is my favorite interview question ever. I was listening the other day. You were talking to this person. I don't know who it was. I don't know what the word was.
1: No, there was one word.
0: It was like a game show. Hey, I began this interview by telling you I might be drunk. These are two difficult questions.
1: I'm sorry. You're right. That was bad. Jimmy, what was that? I thought it would jump right.

0: out of you, because there was one word you guys were talking about repeatedly that she said, and you were just, you were mocking her.
1: Effectuate?
0: That, yeah, that was it. Yes, effectuate.
1: There it is. I'm glad one of us remembers what we're talking about.
0: Remember that one time, Jimmy? All right, there he is. That is the great Jimmy Failla. Jimmy, thanks for being on The Morning Drive today.
1: You're the best. See you soon. Take care.
0: There he is, the great Jimmy Failla. And we'll be right back on The Morning Drive right after this with The Food Dude, another great one. The Food Dude, Bruce Newberry, will join us right after these messages on The Morning Drive.
2: News, I'm Gianna Gelosi. President Trump insists the Strait of Hormuz is open after Iran attacked a Singapore-flagged cargo ship in the strait yesterday.
3: The strike damaged the ship's bridge, and as a result, the International Maritime Organization says it's pausing the evacuation operation until it gets more clarity on the situation. The IRGC's Navy has warned vessels will only be allowed to pass in routes that Iran has approved.
2: That's Fox's Madeline Rivera. International rescue teams arriving in Venezuela to join the search to find survivors and bodies in the rubble after two powerful earthquakes killed at least 235 people. The Trump administration joining the effort.
4: The Trump administration is now pledging $150 million in aid. That includes $50 million for relief partners on the ground, along with a $100 million contribution to a United Nations humanitarian fund.
2: Fox's Carly Shimkus. 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
5: 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Your latest weather forecast is coming up from the Channel 3 Weather Center. I'm Jared Cirillo with your local news update on WVMT. We begin with Burlington Mayor Emma Mulvaney-Stanek, who this week proclaimed the city is back, citing economic and public safety improvements, but some are warning that she may be taking a bit of a premature victory lap. Building Burlington's Future, a nonprofit focused on effective policy and community action, said it agrees that there has been momentum in the city, but it believes there's still a long way to go. The group's Michelle Ash says they've worked with the Peace and Justice Center to conduct syringe cleanups, held recovery events, and promoted more housing. They also worked with the governor's office last fall on his 14 plan points promoting public safety. Vermont is preparing to join the Youth Mental Health Corps, a nationwide initiative aimed at tackling the youth mental health crisis. About one-third of Vermont high school students struggle with poor mental health. According to a 2023 survey by the Vermont Department of Health, the Youth Mental Health Corps is a service initiative developed by the Schultz Family Foundation and Pinterest. The Schultz Family Foundation says the goal is to expand access to early intervention and reduce gaps in care, especially in rural communities. Governor Kathy Hochul's favorability and job approval ratings in New York have risen slightly in a new Siena poll of New York State registered voters. Her general election lead over Nassau County Executive Bruce Blakeman has also increased. The poll, released Thursday, found Hochul with a 43-44% favorability rating. That's up from 41-46% in April. Her job approval rating was 53-42%. Blakeman's favorability improved from 25-21%. Today's weather from WCAX is next. I'm Jared Cirillo, WVMT News.
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1: We're starting off the day mild with temperatures near the low 60s with scattered and isolated showers. As we head into the afternoon, we'll be seeing increased precipitation chances with showers, downpours, and even some thunderstorms through the afternoon, a high of 79 degrees. Some of those thunderstorms, though, could be on the stronger side too, with a marginal risk for severe weather, meaning that one or two thunderstorms in the area could produce some strong gusty winds and maybe some hail. For Channel 3, I'm First Alert Meteorologist Gunnar Consul.
2: And here are your temperatures in the Champlain Valley, up to 66 in Burlington, 65 degrees in Plattsburgh, 66 and 8 in St. Albans, and 62 in Middlebury from your friends here at News Talk WVMT.
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4: Welcome back to The Morning Drive, everybody. We are back heading into the home stretch of The Morning Drive and the home stretch for the whole week. Because it is Friday. It's Fluff and Stuff Friday. And you know what? If it's Friday, guess what time it is? It's time for the food dude, Bruce Newberry. Good morning, Bruce.
5: Well, hey, good morning, you two. Great to be on with you again. This is a fast week. I'll tell you what.
4: It really was.
5: Yeah, you know, it really was. So, you guys are, of course, wrapping up the week, and Kelly has had another big week. And so, Kelly, your biological clock has been completely turned around, and now you're ready for lunch at 8:30 in the morning.
6: My biological clock has not been completely turned around, Bruce. Please don't put that out over the air. Maybe circadian rhythms are a little off.
5: Well, I know, but we would have had to look up circadian. So everybody knows what I mean. Don't read too much into this.
4: I know. I'm looking up circadian now.
5: See? You complicate things. You just sit there and let the food dude do his thing. I will never lead you astray. I will never ask a hard question, and I will never lead you astray. Just follow me through this here. All I'm saying is you get up at 4 o'clock in the morning or 3 o'clock in the morning, and your entire day, your schedule gets turned on its head. We don't live like normal people working at this hour of the morning.
6: Right. It's really it's the hardest part of the job is getting up that early. And I also do intermittent fasting. So I usually don't eat my first meal.
5: Just to mess yourself up even more.
6: Yeah, I don't usually eat my first meal till at least noon. And that is very hard when I'm doing the show.
5: Oh, man. Yeah, it's crazy. My son has just taken on these hours, and he actually has to get up at 2:30 in the morning.
6: That's
5: a difference. So he's been texting at 10 o'clock every morning. You're like, yep, I'm having lunch.
6: Oh, my goodness.
4: Intermittent fasting. I tried that once, and it lasted for an hour and a half.
5: Exactly. There's just no need of that. So here we are.
6: What can I say?
5: We're the lunch bunch, that's for sure. And so we're ready for lunch. So I thought we'd start with the list of the best sandwiches from every state, which we've done before, but they say that they've updated it. Apparently there's a show called The Great American Sandwich Show. I guess it must be maybe a relative of the British Baking Show. I'm not sure. I haven't seen the Great American Sandwich Show, but maybe you have. And there's a whole, it's not necessarily the foodies that watch these competitive shows. It's sort of an offshoot of foodies. But anyway, the Great American Sandwich Show has updated the list of the best sandwich from every state. So what would you say the Vermont greatest sandwich might be, the signature sandwich of Vermont?
4: Oh boy, I don't know. What do you think, Kelly? There's so many great ones. That's a tough one.
6: I'd probably go with it having something to do with being turkey.

0: turkey-based.
1: Yes, that's good. Oh. That's very good. There is an ingredient in the steak.
0: Like a gobbler, a turkey gobbler with the cranberry sauce?
1: Yeah, with a Vermont twist.
0: Cheddar cheese.
1: Cheddar cheese and green apples.
0: And green apples, yep.
2: Oh, you know what? Yep. I'm looking at this wrong, too. I'm thinking that you're looking for the place, the business that has the best sandwich.
1: We'll get there.
2: Oh, okay.
1: Because you can definitely find this. It's known as the Vermonter in a lot of places. Yeah. It's not necessarily known as that every place, but it's a lot of places have a sandwich that's something like that. You know, the Green Mountain or other things like this. And according to this Great American Sandwich Show write-up, states with their own sandwich make lists like this really, really easy. States with their own sandwich named after the state. The Vermonter is a deli sandwich typically made with sliced turkey or ham, layered with sharp cheddar cheese, crisp green apples, and honey mustard.
0: So what kind of bread?
1: That is, I think, the bread is probably the wild card.
0: Yeah.
1: I mean,
0: I see a lot of sourdough.
1: Yeah. You know, you could not go wrong with sourdough, but a nice farmhouse bread, just a real dense loaf would be really good with this, too. Thick sliced on the thick sliced side. The red barn, I'm not getting the name right, over in South Burlington has
0: red onion?
1: One of those.
2: No, it is like it's something like the Red Barn. Yeah, it's a store that they have a deli in.
1: Yes, that's the one.
2: I love their pastrami sandwiches. They're great.
1: Yes, yes. They're fairly new. I mean, you know, within 5 years.
2: Oh, yeah.
1: Ted texts in and says Four Corners Deli is the place. And you could just pull in anywhere. Go back to the Vermont signature country store dining, and you pull into any country store, and you'll be able to find an amazing sandwich.
2: Do you think, Bruce, that the best sandwich is a lot of times about the bread?
1: A lot of times it is, sure, because for example, at the Wayberry Inn, all of the bread is baked in house, so. You know, you've got that, but a place like the Red Barn or the Four Corners will go and source out the bread. It might be the Red Hen bakery that is so amazing. So it's again, we do not have a lack of great bakers or great bakeries around here. But I'm surprised, a little bit surprised. I mean, this list was from out of town or wherever, but if you were to make a list like this and maybe talk amongst ourselves here, I wonder if the lobster roll might not rank high, even in Vermont.
0: That's got to be a main thing. I mean, that's ubiquitous.
1: Well, it definitely is the main sandwich. But, I mean, around here, again, you can pull it about anywhere and get an excellent lobster roll. There's a place that Kurt and I were talking about backstage up in the islands on Keeler Bay called The Rest Stop. It's a really amazing place. It started out as a food truck and then kind of grew. And there's a bar, and they still have the truck, but then there's a way that you can kind of eat at a picnic table right on the lake. And they do an amazing lobster roll.
2: Yeah, I was just there. I didn't eat there, but I was up in that area, and I drove in, and I've been meaning to go there. So I was right there, and I pulled into the parking lot, and I walked behind there where, you can order from the little bus area, and then you walk behind it, and there's a bar and a seating area that's right on the lake, and it's an incredible spot.
1: They have instructions on how to order if you want to do just that. It's Seth and Bonnie have their place there, and Seth has been a food guy for a long time, many years. They're known for their smash burgers and their wings. And I don't know if the smash burger made it as the best sandwich of any of the states, but definitely the lobster roll is main. What was New York? New York probably was something New York City based. It's alphabetical, so I have to get back up to it.
0: A Reuben, I would think
1: you're not too far off. It says pastrami sandwich.
0: Yeah.
1: It says when it comes to most things in the state, you have New York City and you have everywhere else. So, definitely.
0: I won't argue with that.
1: It wags the tail.
2: And Bruce, just you did have the name right. It's Red Barn. It's Red Barn Market and Deli.
1: That's Tilly
2: Drive and.

0: South Burlington.
1: That's the place I was thinking of. Yes. Amazing. They've done some amazing sandwiches, but if you're looking for amazing food in one place tomorrow, you're going to find 11 of the best restaurants around in Burlington, Kelly, at Hula Lakeside for the Burlington Wine and Food.
0: Oh, yeah.
1: Going on tomorrow.
0: It's huge.
1: I mean, in one place, you can have a pulled pork cone from the lodge at Spruce Peak. I remember that from last year. It's excellent. It's, you know, a little ice cream cone filled with pulled pork. Really incredible. A duck and chorizo ragu from Lunig's. Lunig's makes its return to the Burlington Wine and Food. And oysters from the original Skiff. And Onion City is going to be there, too. And there will be honey from Middlebury and chocolate from Williston and hot sauce from all around and wines. Now, Tracy Stelise has actually counted the wines because, well, it's her deal there, her and Mike's. And she counted the wines, and I think the total is 208 wines. No, I'm sorry, 213 wines.
2: You know, that's an amazing event. I feel like, you know, I can remember when they got started, they kind of sort of took over the waterfront dates from the Choo Fest, which was
1: yes, the Choo Choo Fest.
2: And, you know, it has, that event has really, you know, grown to be very popular. They have it at Hula now rather than on the Burlington waterfront. But, you know, it is a great event. And I think that Mike and Tracy do a really excellent job in curating that event. You know, Mike is a wine guy
1: from way back.
2: Way back. And and they have a fixed ticket price and you go and eat and drinks to your heart's desire. Yeah.
1: Now, I don't know how many tickets are available. I believe there are tickets available for the opening session tomorrow at 12:30.
2: Yep.
1: The happy hour session at 5 is available as well. Go on their website and you can check it on out.
2: Yep.
1: But it is going to be spectacular. It is really one of the signature events in Burlington now. And looking forward to it. And we'll be there broadcasting live.
2: Oh, that's
1: from
2: great.
1: To 3.
2: Yeah.
0: Wow, nice. All right.
1: So we'll do the show. Now, you mentioned the Choo Choo Fest, Kelly, which
2: yep.
1: brings us back to the Wayberry Inn, because appearing for many years at the Choo Choo Fest were Larry and Daryl and Daryl.
2: Oh, yeah.
0: And we were talking about them earlier this week because we had a guest on talking about eating squirrels.
2: Whose name was Larry.
1: There you go. Yes. And they, one of them, I think one of them had a birthday. One of them is no longer with us. I think two of them are still around. But anyway, one of them had a birthday and it popped up on my feed as well. And people were remembering when they were in our midst. But big weekend at the Wayberry. There's a wedding at the Wayberry this weekend. So that is going to be amazing. Can't wait to see all of the decorations and how everything is just ready. And there have been so many weddings that have taken place at the Wayberry Inn over the years. We will be serving weekend breakfast tomorrow and Sunday, starting at 7:30. So come on over for breakfast. And we've got our garden hours going on now. A little garden party on Saturday and Sunday from 2 to 4. So stop in for a late lunch or a pint and check out the great outdoors, our big tent. And next week, of course, is the big celebration. And at the Wayberry Inn, one of our favorites, Sherry Ann with Sister Speak, will be appearing under the big tent on Friday the 3rd. Next Friday.
0: All kinds of stuff going on.
1: All kinds of stuff
0: and
1: going on.
0: I do just want to say in regard to, I'm going back for a third time to this, the Red Barn Market and Deli in South Burlington just happens to be operated and owned by two sons of the Millers that own the pub downtown on Church Street, who, by the way, I have to say, they also put out a great sandwich.
1: Yes. There you go. So see that? We've got three places already for great sandwiches.
0: And I'm just going to put out one other. When I go to Maine, my favorite place to get a sandwich is Bennett's in Kennebunkport.
1: Bennett's? Whereabouts in Kennebunkport is that?
0: It's right sort of on the outskirts. It's a little pricey, I got to say, but it's a great sandwich. So,
1: Very
0: and we're going to try to go there again later on this summer.
1: Nice, nice. Of course, Anthony is there as we speak on his own private island.
0: Exactly.
1: Which I have it on good authority.

0: They've renamed Big Tones Island.
1: There nice. You go.
0: In tribute.
1: Nice.
0: And so he's having a lobster roll for all of us. Probably catching lobsters.
2: There you go. Hopefully not doing what Kramer did, though, and actually taking the lobsters out of the lobster traps.
1: Yeah, you can't do that.
0: Absolutely.
2: So, Bruce, what do we got going on the big shows tomorrow?
0: Well, tomorrow we're going to talk a lot. Oh, yes, we're going to talk a lot about a story that sounds like the business of dining out, but it is really a story of creation and how we talk about these new restaurants and these new places like the Rest Stop and these other new places. But how do they get started? And if somebody has an unusual product, say they're making a mustard or a hot sauce or perhaps a pierogi or something like that, how do they get started? Well, there are these things called food incubators that are popping up all over the country. They started in Rhode Island at a place called Hope and Main, and Hope and Main is expanding, and we're going to talk about no less than 25 new food companies that are going to be coming to market over the next year or so. Really amazing and delicious stuff. And one of the inventions, and the deal is that you take space in this commercial kitchen, because you get to a point where, you know, you're creating this stuff on your kitchen table, right? Everybody that's ever had a recipe for chocolate chip cookies or mustard or jelly or hot sauce, at some point somebody says, you know, you really should go into business for yourself. This is delicious. And at some point you get big enough, if you're successful, that you have to make a decision. Do I go into this as my business? And there are commercial kitchens that are available in these incubators. There's one or two in Vermont that actually got inspired by Hope in Maine. But one of the food creations and one of the big names of tomorrow is a company that is doing a Montreal-style bagel.
2: Ah. Well,
0: I'll wait for it to come out. So anyway, we're going to talk all about that tomorrow. We will nail it down and button it up for Burlington Wine and Food with everybody that's going to be there. We're going to talk again with Meg from Grafton Village in Vermont Farmstead, and that's from 10 to noon. And then we'll be there in the big show at Hula from noon to 3, broadcasting live at Burlington Wine and Food.
2: There you go. Boy, it's going to be a big day tomorrow with the shows and Bruce being at Hula for the Burlington Wine and Food tasting. All right, Bruce, hey, thanks for that. Give us the magic words. Just head us into the weekend.
0: Great, great pleasure. Have a great sandwich. And above all, don't forget to try the house dressing.
2: There it is. Thank you, Bruce Newberry, the food dude. And with that, we'll be back and tell you something good right after this on The Morning Drive.
3: This is Bloomberg Money Minute. A big win for Boeing as the playmaker secures an order from China Southern Airlines valued at $3.62 billion. In the past decade, Boeing had seen orders dry up from airlines in China. Two of China's best-known hedge fund managers are sounding the alarm that the artificial intelligence boom in global stock markets has become an unsustainable bubble. Wellspring Assets says AI stocks are a, quote, super bubble, and that the, quote, collapse point may not be far away. Meanwhile, Shanghai Banxia Investment Management Center said, quote, the trigger for the AI bubble to burst has already appeared. The FDIC is considering letting banks pay less to the agency's bedrock insurance fund that protects customer accounts if a lender collapses. The plan would cut assessments for banks to reflect the recent growth in the deposit insurance fund. It would also raise the threshold used for determining the FDIC's assessment to $30 billion from $10 billion in assets. Dan Schwartzman, Bloomberg Radio.
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8: Tell me something good. So my good news story is about a YouTuber who documented and made videos about every covered bridge in Vermont. So Philip Gatterby, he's originally from Manchester, England, moved here, was fascinated by our covered bridges, and he has created a whole entire YouTube channel around the 100 historic covered bridges in Vermont. It's some of the best of who we are, so check that out.
7: All right. That puts a wrap on it, Kelly. And we'll be back here next week. Anthony will be back, and we've got a big list of guests. Rich Lowry is going to be with us. National columnist Sarah George is going to be with us. Governor Chris Christie will be with us. Senator Russ Ingalls and Lieutenant Governor John Rogers. The list goes on and on. Kelly, thanks for being here this week. It was great.
8: Thank you. It was great.
7: And we will be back with you next week. So don't forget to hear all those guests right here on News Talk WVMT 101.3 FM and 620 AM. Have a great weekend, everybody. Brian Kilmeade is up next.
9: ABC News. I'm Sherry Preston. Aid is on the way from the United States to Venezuela as crews continue searching through collapsed buildings looking for any survivors from the devastating twin earthquakes this week.
10: Emergency crews digging through mountains of concrete and twisted metal. Crowds cheering as people are freed from the rubble. Four-year-old Adrian carried to safety. Venezuelan TV showing three more children covered in dust pulled out alive. This woman saying she held onto a doorframe during the quake and watched her friend disappear.
9: ABC's Victor Oquendo, at least 589 people have been confirmed, killed, and more than 4,000 injured. Tens of thousands believe still trapped. Iran striking a ship passing through the Strait of Hormuz, even though President Trump said just last night the strait was fully open. ABC's Rachel Scott's at the White House.
11: This is a clear escalation, and it's unclear this morning how this is going to impact the ongoing negotiations on making a longer-term deal to end this war. We are told that Iranian forces launched a drone strike on a cargo ship that was passing in the Strait of Hormuz. The strike stopped traffic in the strait. Oil prices jumping after the attack, but have fallen below $70 a barrel this morning. All of it, though, contradicting the president, who just hours earlier and later claimed that the strait was open as he praised the talks.
9: In a 6-3 ruling yesterday, the Supreme Court paved the way for the deportation of thousands of Haitian and Syrian immigrants as it ends their temporary protected status. The court has not ruled on birthright citizenship, which President Trump signed an executive order to end. His deputy chief of staff, Stephen Miller, saying,
12: obviously the right and correct way to end birthright citizenship is for the Supreme Court to rule what the 14th Amendment clearly and correctly means. But one way or another, this nation has to end birthright citizenship.
9: President Trump's former national security advisor, John Bolton, expected to appear in federal court today, pleading guilty to mishandling classified information. This is ABC News.
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9: Parts of Europe continue sweltering. 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In London,

0: bus drivers have been battling heat fatigue, and this store owner, Arun Raj, is facing melted inventory.
1: We had like at least 400 to 500 pounds worth of chocolates were thrown away. Yeah. And for a small shopkeeper, it is a big money.
0: Dozens of people have drowned trying to cool off. Wildfires in the western U.S., including in Utah, where extreme fire risk has triggered a statewide ban on fireworks for the nation's 250th birthday, this Independence Day.
2: As crews in the air and on the ground fight the flames, some homeowners have taken matters into their own hands.
3: I just wanted to save my house.
2: Ray Dean has lived in Eureka, Utah for 80 years and used a garden hose to fight the flames approaching his home. And he won.
3: I'm feeling good. I'm thankful.
2: Meanwhile, the Cottonwood Fire in southern Utah has destroyed hundreds of cabins, condominiums, and a large part of Eagle Point Resort. Jim Ryan, ABC News.
0: 4th of July travel is already underway, with record numbers of people expected to travel. American Airlines projecting more than 8 million flyers, United anticipating 6 million, AAA estimating more than 72 million people will be on the roads through July 5th. Nearly 700,000 bags of potato chips have been recalled due to salmonella. The chips in question, Utz-owned potato chip Zaps and Dirty brand. Sherry Preston, ABC News.
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We're starting off the day mild with temperatures near the low 60s with scattered and isolated showers. As we head into the afternoon, we'll be seeing increased precipitation chances with showers, downpours, and even some thunderstorms through the afternoon, a high of 79 degrees. Some of those thunderstorms, though, could be on the stronger side too, with a marginal risk for severe weather, meaning that one or two thunderstorms in the area could produce some strong gusty winds and maybe some hail. For Channel 3, I'm First Alert Meteorologist Gunnar Consul.

0: 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Always seeking solutions, never sowing division. It's Brian Kilmeade.
1: Hi, everyone. So glad you're there. It's the Brian Kilmeade Show. Closing out a very busy week this hour. We're joined by Congressman John James, running for governor of Michigan. Let's see how successful he will be, because there's also a very tough Senate race there as we look at that, how that breaks down. Democrats still looking to get go through their primary and pick somebody to run against Mike Rogers, who almost won last time against a very moderate Alyssa Slotkin, but Ahmad El Saeed, Abdul El Saeed, is not a moderate, and he is the front runner right now. We are going to talk to Jackie Heinrich shortly from the White House lawn, but let's get to the big three first.
2: Number three. This ruling is cruel. It is reckless.
3: The Trump-Miller white nationalist administration has waged a war against our immigrant communities.
4: That is as un-American as it gets.
1: Yes, Supreme Court speaks up. Mark Wayne Mullen takes a stand. As fireworks aplenty, I'm talking about verbal fireworks, D.C. is where it all took place. We'll discuss it with Jackie.
2: Number two.
5: Perhaps it's time for change. I think the Democratic Socialists of America is a force.
6: We are a big tent party. That's who we are.
7: And they're not afraid of the term Democratic Socialism. I'm not scared of the term.
1: You're not? You should be. Standing up. Democratic Party moderates make it clear they are not anti-Semitic socialists. But is it too late? And are they now outnumbered? We discuss.
2: Number one.
8: Iran is doing two things. One is they're exercising administrative control, and certainly that is prohibited. And two, you have to get Iranian insurance to execute that. That is absolutely prohibited by the MOU.
1: And that is really a problem. Iran breaking its word and the deal in the strait. They sent a drone after a tanker. Nobody hurt, but the tanker was stopped. Your move, Mr. President. You just heard the general, the four-star general, who I know you respect. Jackie Heinrich joins us now. Hey, Jackie, that was a big deal when that drone hit that tanker yesterday. What do you think is going to happen today? I don't think it's anymore anyone's opinion. It's clear Iran's not living up to what they said they would.
9: They're not. And it's really up to the president on how he wants to respond. And we keep hearing sort of bits and pieces of the strategy. One interesting little subplot this week was the blow up between Senator Cassidy and the president. Cassidy feeling like Congress hasn't been briefed enough on sort of the guts of this deal, what Iran has agreed to or not agreed to, and standing in the way of these legislative initiatives until he gets more answers. And he was brought to the White House for a briefing, and apparently, according to reports, you had Rubio, the vice president, and the president in the room, who gave him sort of the walkthrough of what the discussions entail, and their bottom line is it's so sensitive that they feel like delivering briefings to Congress and having this sort of reported in depth would jeopardize the negotiations. It obviously assuaged enough to issue a statement afterwards that he felt pretty good about it, but you have that in the background, and then in the foreground you have all these public statements and actions by the Iranians showing that they are not taking these negotiations seriously, testing and retesting the ceasefire, if you can still call it that. And, it makes you wonder, what is the red line for the president? Obviously, the flip side of this equation is that we've seen oil prices dropping. The markets are doing well. And every time he talks about a deal that's coming together, that sort of is a boost for the domestic economy. That's going to be a big deal for the president and all Republicans in November. But at what cost? At what point does this fall apart? And really, I guess in less than 60 days from now, we're going to see if it was worth it, if they can actually get to an agreement on some of the bigger issues.
1: I just don't know if we should do a reprisal about what they did to that Indonesian tanker. Here's what General Jackie

0: said about how Iran views the Strait. Cut nine.
1: You cannot overstate how strongly the Iranians feel about control of the Straits. It's equal to nuclear weapons, and I'm not overstating it. Why is that? Because it provides them deterrence, and we've seen the evidence of that deterrence here during the war, and it gives them leverage and control in the region, and that's what they want. And they believe that is a plus that has happened. Most everything that's happened to them is a negative as a result of the war. But they see this as a plus as a result of the war, and they want to hold on to it.
0: That's how they view it. This because they can't believe the results of taking the Strait the first time.
2: Yeah, and according to the Wall Street Journal, they're hoping to make $40 billion a year charging in the Strait for safety and security, environmental services, they call it, basically, you know, navigation around the mines that they planted, which has been a red line for this administration. You've heard the president, you've heard Marco Rubio saying, you know, there's no way we would agree to a deal that allows Iran to have any sort of control over the Strait. But you know, if you look at sort of the reality of what it is right now, effectively, you know, they have enough power to intimidate that you have these commercial, you know, shipping companies who their insurers won't even let them transit if there's a threat of a fast boat or a drone. And it seems like they want to keep that threat up and, you know, use that to get whatever it is they can out of this negotiation. And you have Oman, you know, that they keep talking to about it. It makes you really wonder, you know, who's advising the president on the inside, because there does seem to be this ideological split on how you deal with the Iranians. And we know the vice president's feelings about it. He has been, you know, upfront about it. We also know the sort of hardliners who know what they're dealing with Iran and have encouraged the president to, you know, strike and just decimate and, you know, force the enemy into a position of defeat so that they can actually agree in earnest to some of these things. And we haven't really seen the president go fully one way or the other. He's sort of been in this middle ground, hoping that, you know, one path becomes clearer. And we've been there for a while. So, you know, these tests as they happen, including with the drone on the Singapore flagged cargo ship, I mean, that's just one of many tests. And you wonder how many can happen before it breaks.
0: So there's another civil war going on, no shooting, thankfully, on the Democratic Party. And it's not my opinion, it's flat out fact. And I think the problem with the Democrats is they let Bernie Sanders not become a Democrat, but yet run as a presidential candidate for the last two or three cycles. And because of that, he was able to mentor other socialists. And now he is maybe the kingmaker on the left while not being a Democrat. You got Graham Platner as a protege of his. You have Mondami, a protege of his. And then Mondami goes out and puts three more people in congressional seats in New York City because the Republican opposition will be invisible. So they basically got a coronation for November. And now you see the mayor of Seattle, the mayor of Washington, D.C. These are socialists. So now people like Gregory Meeks, more traditional liberal Democrats, are speaking up. Cut 14.
3: When you listen to at least some of the statements that have been made, that they don't want to be a part of the Democratic Party. They want to divide the Democratic Party.
0: And here is cut 13, James Carville.
4: It's time for Democrats to talk the S word, schism. I really do. Everybody's always said, no, we're coalition, we're big tent. And there's just some that I can't be in the same tent with. I don't want to be in a political party that denies the right of the state of Israel to exist. I just can't do that. I'm sorry. It's just not doable.
0: So these Democratic lawmakers have signed a promise to be with capitalism, not communism. Don Davis, Kristen McDonald, Rivet, Josh Gottheimer, Maggie Goodlander, Susie Lee, Vincente Gonzalez, and Tom Suozzi, they're all saying, don't include me with this group. Where's this heading, Jackie? And who's got the power right now? Who's got the juice? The socialists or the traditional Democrats?
2: Obviously not the traditional Democrats, because you've seen a number of them who are well-funded incumbents, you know, lose their primaries to these upstart, progressive socialist candidates that become the darling of the left on TikTok. And Bernie Sanders certainly has a lot to do with how he got here. But there are a lot of names in the party who have a, you know, a,

0: huge weight right now. Zohran Mamdani is becoming one of the biggest kingmakers of the Democratic Party, which is going to be a problem for Hakeem Jeffries, by the way, if Democrats do win the House in November and then he tries to take the gavel, because he's still trying to, you know, link arms with the Swazis of his party. And, you know, recall that, you know, for a long time, Democrats shared a lot of these positions, like supporting the state of Israel, that are now completely toxic within the party. And so it's the Mamdanis, it's, you know, AOC, it's these people who have their career trajectory take off online, which is, you know, I've got issues with that, because it's, by the way, people forget it's a space that can be totally manipulated by, you know, the country's adversaries.
1: Yeah.
0: And it's like the Wild West of information warfare out there. But you saw it sort of bubble up during the post-October 7th fallout. You saw the protests on these college campuses and this, you know, Free Palestine, anti-genocide crowd, you know, really taking hold on TikTok. And TikTok is, you know, at that point and still owned by the Chinese, and you don't hear about, you know, genocide against the Uyghur Muslims on TikTok.
1: Never.
0: But you heard a lot about genocide in Gaza. And so there are, you know, real ways that this information gets manipulated and it boosts certain people's mm-hmm. trajectories. And now we're seeing the results of that. And we're seeing these, you know, more moderate centrist Democrats lose their seats. This is a schism, as Carville put it. I think that's, you know, probably not significant enough of a word. I mean, this is like the Tea Party moment for the Democrats, and it's going to be really interesting to see how it shakes out, because their strength as a party has always been that they stay in lockstep. Pelosi was able to keep them all together, and they vote in a block. That is, you know, how they've been effective, and that's not going to work anymore for them. So, you know, Republicans, that may be an advantage to them in this upcoming election,
1: mm-hmm.
0: if they can harness the discontent among the Democratic Party, because more and more traditional Democrats are not finding their home there.
1: All right, Till, I want to bring you to what's happening at 2 o'clock today. Speaker Johnson is going to meet with the president right by where you are at the White House. He wants to mount a last-ditch effort to unstick on the House floor and ending the rebellion of the hardliners over the SAVE Act. He wants to be able to pass the Bipartisan Housing Act, maybe on the Senate side, nothing to do with the Speaker. Then we'll get Jay Clayton in as DNI and not the acting director, Bill Pulte, remarkably unpopular on both sides of the aisle. But the president doesn't want to do anything without the Save America Act. Well, what's going to break this logjam? Is the president trying to send a message, or is he just going to dig in?
0: There's a few different ways this can go. You know, the bipartisan housing bill had been touted by his own administration as a major achievement, and it was something that Republicans were going to hold up and wave around and say, look what we're doing for this country in terms of, you know, affordability and cost of living concerns ahead of the election. And he took that out from under them by refusing to sign it until he gets the SAVE Act. As the SAVE Act is written, it doesn't have the votes in the Senate. It can't clear the filibuster, and there also are not enough votes to nuke the filibuster to pass it just along party lines. So he needs to have a compromise bill, either to get Democrats on board and get those 60 votes, or, you know, strip out some of the more divisive stuff. A lot of the components of the Save America Act enjoy broad bipartisan support in public polling, especially voter ID. But you have some, you know, divided opinions on the mail-in balloting. Some Republicans are concerned that, you know, federalizing elections infringes on states' rights. You have concerns about, you know, in several states, mail-in voting is legal, and Democrats use it very successfully. And are they going to depress turnout if they, you know, push against it and hurt Republicans ultimately? So there's a lot there that, you know, there's room for compromise, but does he agree to that? We will see. Housing bill will still become law, even though if he doesn't sign it, once it makes it to his desk in 10 days, it becomes law with or without his signature. But you really want the president to be out campaigning on the wins right alongside these Republicans that are vying to keep their seats.
1: Jack, I just don't think we should be blowing up the filibuster. Just because the Democrats were going to do that, which was wrong, it doesn't mean you just beat them to it, and they don't have the votes. I think there's maybe 20 Republicans who would not look to nuke the filibuster. Is that roughly the count you have?
0: I think it's if they did a secret ballot, it would be greater than that. There are 20 who have been, at least 20, who have vocalized their opposition to it, and more that privately hope it's not a vote they ever have to take, because they don't want to disappoint the president, but they know that this is a, you know, a tool that protects the minority say in our legislation. And it also prevents the country from having to go through major swings when, you

0: know, parties change power, the control changes power between parties, and you have no risk of major reversals of, you know, what becomes part of American life. The filibuster is there to, you know, make sure that what does become law stays. And when the Senate becomes the House and, you know, a simple majority wins the day, you've fundamentally changed sort of how laws become law and the lives that we all live and, yep. and grow to depend on. So I think if there were a secret ballot on this, the numbers would be a lot different.
1: But for Democrats, if there was a secret ballot, there's no Joe Manchin there. It would only be Fetterman, right?
0: Yeah, it's a different story with the Democrats, and that is the president's point. He believes that the Democrats will, you know, nuke the filibuster first chance they get, and there was a lot of support for it on the voting rights issue. I think it was 2022, but for Manchin and Sinema, there was enough support to, you know, pass it along party lines and, you know, make an exception, a carve out to the filibuster, which is how they always try to, like, make it sound nicer than what it is, which is, you know, blowing up a standard, which then sets a precedent. But we will see, you know, where this new Democratic Party takes things. I think that could represent a significant change, because while there are some members who in the Senate think that there are certain good reasons to, you know, advance their objectives, I think that they're starting to notice that there is a very far left coalition that's sort of running the narrative on the party. And we'll see how that pressure mounts and how people respond to it. There are, you know, certainly some members left who are traditional. Do they keep their seats? You know, who is rising in the leadership ranks? Is it Chuck Schumer? I mean, these are open questions. Right. You know, anything's possible.
1: Jackie, we have so much to discuss, but unfortunately we have to leave it there. Jackie Heinrich, thanks so much. Appreciate it.
0: Thanks, Brian.
1: And congratulations again. Fantastic wedding. And now soon you'll be able to enjoy your honeymoon. I guess it's just too busy now. Of course,
0: next
1: Brian,
0: year.
1: Brian Fitzpatrick. You guys both get it. Jackie, thank you. We come back a short time out. Then we'll go with Congressman John James.
2: 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It's the Brian Kilmeade Show. Kilmeade in the house. 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

0: listen, the more you'll know. It's Brian Kilmeade.
1: There are certain things that I believe in that are not being reflected in the current environment, especially with some of these races on Tuesday. And as we said in our pledge, you know, we're for capitalism, not socialism.
2: It's Tom Suozzi, congressman. He, by the way, if he said I'm a socialist, he would lose a seat to a Republican. But he's being attacked or a challenge in a primary. You know, he's being challenged on the left, and now he's got to win in a moderate district on Long Island. And he is not, I don't think he is a socialist. He's not hiding his true points of view. But he came out late. He's a co-chair of the Problem Solvers Caucus along with Brian Fitzpatrick. And I love that he's got about 10 to 12 Democrats who love the country. They said it. They love the country, and they're capitalists. I think it's, you know, that's harder for Republicans to win there. Probably partisan, if you're a partisan, you want Republicans to run against socialists. But I worry about a party where it's so anti-American, anti-Semitic, anti-Israel, and anti-capitalist, even existing in this country, but the Democrats let it take over their party. I got 17 people who say they're moderates. There's 435 in the House.
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4: I'm Roxanne Evans. Iran State TV claiming three foreign tankers attempting an unauthorized passage of the Strait of Hormuz were turned back after warnings by the IRGC Navy.
5: The UN's International Maritime Organization says the ship did not travel under the evacuation framework it established, and the IRGC Navy has warned any ship passing through a new shipping route without Iran's coordination is unacceptable and dangerous.
4: Fox's Madeline Rivera, Israel dropping flyers on a southern Lebanese town, ordering people to leave in the first such order since the ceasefire, according to Lebanese state media. Neighbors digging through rubble in Venezuela, searching for missing loved ones after two powerful earthquakes, at least 235 people dead, thousands injured. 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
1: We're starting off the day mild with temperatures near the low 60s with scattered and isolated showers. As we head into the afternoon, we'll be seeing increased precipitation chances with showers, downpours, and even some thunderstorms through the afternoon, a high of 79 degrees. Some of those thunderstorms, though, could be on the stronger side too, with a marginal risk for severe weather, meaning that one or two thunderstorms in the area could produce some strong gusty winds and maybe some hail. For Channel 3, I'm First Alert Meteorologist Gunnar Consul.
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0: If you're interested in it, Brian's talking about it. You're with Brian Kilmeade.
1: The socialists, who are, in my opinion, not Democrats, obviously had a big night. And going after many of the things that many of us believe in. Socialists are socialists. They should form their own party. They try to crash our party, the Democratic Party.
2: Welcome back, everybody. Congressman John James joins us now, and that was Josh Gottheimer talking about being a moderate. And then now they announced yesterday there are Democratic capitalists who want their voices being heard because they're not getting any help from leadership. Akeem Jeffries, Chuck Schumer, I guess, and Nancy Pelosi. They're just, we're a big tent. Well, men and women who are trying to win a purple district, you can't win if you are, I would think you can't win if you say I'm a socialist who doesn't like the country and really hates Israel. I wouldn't think. So about 17 stood up and said, count me as a capitalist who loved the country. I appreciate that. It scares me less. It probably makes it a little harder for Republicans to win, but not much, because the power is still with the socialists, the DSA. Congressman John James joins us now, Energy and Commerce Committee. Congressman, I know you're running for governor. First off, your thoughts about Democrats feeling the need after Tuesday of declaring that they're capitalists who like America.
3: Well, I think it's just an indication of what's happened to their party. They have become an extremist party, and all the efforts that they're taking to get away from that is their fault. They created this beast. They created this monster by feeding it, by feeding the people lies and with policies that have left the people more impoverished and with less hope. I love you, Brian, but what hoes on New York needs to stay in New York. In Michigan, we're standing up for principles help us breathe free, standing up for our republic, making sure we're protecting our rights, and that's why I'm running for governor. The Democrats are extreme. They're running on extreme policies, and during election years, they try to con us into believing that they're moderates. They're not. Just look at what Abigail Spanberger did. They try to run on a moderate agenda, trying to lull us to sleep, and then as soon as they take power, they go to an extremist Green New Deal, woke DEI initiative and agenda. We will not fall for it. We will continue to stand for our republic. We will not let the commies win.
2: But how do you explain Abdul El-Sayed, who's leading the Democratic field right now and just got the backing of Senator Van Hollen? They would say a left-wing liberal hates Trump, obviously, but not, I didn't think a socialist, you know, I didn't think it's, now he just got the endorsement of Van Hollen. So we had Spanberger running against Mike Rogers, and Mike Rogers barely lost, but she says, I'm center-left. Now, this guy's not center-left. He doesn't tell anybody he's center-left, but yet head-to-head, it's still a 1 or 2 point race. What does that tell you about Michigan? What does it tell you about the state of the country?
3: Well, it tells you everything you need to know. Look, I'm a combat veteran, and I understood that when your enemy or your opponent tells you something, you better believe them. When Iran says death to America, you better believe it. And when Democrat socialists say that they're going to be taking away your guns and they're going to be taking away your rights, you better believe them. And so even if you didn't have that, believe their behavior. You see that people who had called themselves mainstream for the longest period of time are now getting up and lining up behind these Democrat socialists. Yeah. They are identifying who they are and what they believe, and is completely antithetical to who and what we are as a country on our 250th anniversary.

0: August 4th is your primary?
1: August 4th is the primary, but voting starts this week.
0: All right. Congressman, you make an impact. You obviously have an ear to the White House. President really respects you. This is kind of a risk to go in Michigan, in a somewhat of a purple state, and give up that seat to run for governor. Why did you want to do it?
1: Well, I'll tell you what, I've always answered the call. First of all, this is not my seat. The seat belongs to the people of the state of Michigan from the 10th Congressional District. How arrogant would I be to think that I'd be the only person who could win? We have a great guy, Mike Bouchard, who was just endorsed by the president in the 10th Congressional District. He's going to do a great job. But from the military, I answered the call for our nation after 9/11. When Michigan was hit hard by the Great Recession, I answered the call and created jobs in the state of Michigan. And again, when our republic was under threat with open borders and DEI policies with the Biden administration, I answered the call and deployed to the swamp. And now, while Michigan is on fire, with our education 45th in the nation, with our economy cratering, and with Johnson Benson, who was on the board of the SPLC when they were giving millions of dollars to Nazis and KKK, I'm answering the call to restore hope in Michigan, to restore trust in Michigan, to restore accountability in Michigan. And I'm excited to help make Michigan great again.
0: Wow, okay. So hopefully you'll be successful August 4th. Huge asset, West Point grad, so combat veteran, as you mentioned. So I want to bring you to Iran if I could. So as you know, they shot at a tanker yesterday. No one got hurt, but the tanker was disabled. General Jack Keane weighed in with me an hour ago on Fox and Friends, Cup 5.
2: Iran is doing two things. One is they're exercising administrative control, and certainly that is prohibited. But what I mean by that, they're telling ships where they can go and when they can go in terms of what lanes. And two, you have to get Iranian insurance to execute that. That is absolutely prohibited by the MOU. And then obviously violating the ceasefire is what it is.
0: So this is what's happened. How should we respond to this?
1: Well, Iran is about to FAFO. The president was correct to use peace through strength. He was correct to use diplomacy first. He was correct to make sure that he put the stipulations and parameters for Iran to behave prior to getting anything from the United States or its allies. But if Iran continues to try to flex some kind of muscle, then they're going to figure out who they're dealing with. The president is not to be trifled with, and the president will always look out for America's interests. Secretary Rubio was in the area, and he was talking specifically about uniting the region, and it's a continuation of what the president has already done previously with the Abraham Accords, taking out Soleimani, and this is another step in the right direction. Again, we want peace in the Middle East, but we also need to make sure, in order to do that, Iran cannot have ballistic missiles, they can't have nukes, and they cannot continue to threaten the region and the United States
0: with their proxies. Yeah, but Congressman, President also is worried about the economy. Helps your job. If the economy's not going well and gas prices too high, it's going to be hard for Congressman John James to be Governor John James. And he's basically, I think, saying, get me to November. So how do we handle it in June?
1: Well, the way is we tell the truth to the people. Look, in a state like Michigan, where our economy is cratering, we're talking about competing for jobs with Mexico and China. We can barely compete for jobs with Indiana and Ohio. When people try to point at President Trump as an excuse for what's going on and Democrat failures, we can point at places that have lower taxes, lower regulations, more friendly to businesses and families and workers, for areas that are growing in the country. When oil prices spike, it's because of, the terrible Green New Deal policies we're seeing in the state of Michigan. We need to roll that back and make sure that that Michigan can continue to compete, because Michigan, when it's able to compete, helps the nation compete more effectively. The president is negotiating. He's the best negotiator in the world. And I trust the president to make sure that we have a strong economy and keep America safe. This is not either or. This is and both. And the president is putting mission first and people always.
0: Yeah, I guess so. You would encourage him to hit back hard and not worry about gas prices.
1: I would tell the president, because he has information that we don't, Brian, I would tell the president to continue to negotiate to the best of his ability, and because he loves our soldiers, sailors, airmen. I have three little boys, and I went and fought in the Middle East. I don't want them to go fight a war that I fought in, because Iran's been at war with America for 47 years, and this is the first president stood up and said no more. Our president is concerned about our economy. He's concerned about your paycheck. He loves you. That's why he's doing this. He doesn't

0: this job. But our president's doing this to both protect our economy and to protect our futures. And having a nation that has nuclear capable, that can hit America, that can say death to America is unacceptable to our president, and it's unacceptable to me.
1: Well, you know, I'm pumped up for year 250. I love our history. I love looking back at our history. But among the African-American leaders, Al Sharpton, I'll paraphrase what he said. It's not our anniversary. We were, my ancestors were enslaved back then. I'm not going to celebrate freedom until we didn't get it until the 1960s. How did John James, as an African-American, feel about America 250?
0: I love my country. My country is the greatest country that's ever been because we are endowed by our creator certain inalienable rights that are among them are life, liberty, and pursuit of happiness. These are things that we have here that no other country has in as much abundance. And you see it with people who are coming from all over the world for the World Cup. The ingratitude for this nation, I think, betrays the sacrifices of the men and women who've come before us. And I was raised by parents from the Jim Crow South, who taught me that that victory, not victimhood, was my destiny. And those who continue to race bait and grift off of grievance are doing us all a disservice. This is a great country where anything is possible, and I'm excited to be a governor where in Michigan that anybody, regardless of your race, color, creed, sexual orientation, or how you were born, doesn't determine what you can achieve in this life. So God has been good to me. I will continue to submit to him and serve his people and make sure that people like Al Sharpton do not have the last word.
1: You know, it's interesting because it's very similar to Booker T. Washington, what he was writing about and living in the turn of the 20th century. And he was in the segregated South, where clearly that was a huge problem. Nobody says that segregation was no big deal. It was terrible, right? So you acknowledge, your family acknowledged that, but you said we're going to make this country better while acknowledging how wrong segregation was?
0: 100%. My father lived directly across the street from Mississippi State University, couldn't go there because he was black, but he still served his country honorably in Vietnam, came to Michigan, started a trucking company with one truck, one trailer, no excuses, grew it from nothing to $35 million, handed it over to me and my brother. We grew it to a nine-figure company and still growing, but most importantly, providing jobs for people in the state of Michigan, for folks who were desperate for hope coming out of the Great Recession. I'm the walking result of the American dream, but the issue is we need to make sure that we use our blessings to be a blessing to others, to make sure that other people can see that dream, they can experience that dream. But Democrat policies, these Marxist policies, are stripping that dream away from people, telling them that this is a hopeless situation. It is not. We live in the greatest country there's ever been, and success is still there, but we need to educate our children. We need to stop indoctrinating them. We need to give them hope. We need to stop telling them this is a racist country. It is not. We need to make sure that we are leading by example, and not listen to the siren song of socialism and communism and Marxism that lies to them in saying that this is a bad country. Again, we recognize our history. But when you talk about CRT, you better be talking about the critical redemption theory. Because after Republicans marched down to the South to free the slaves and to keep our country together, then we experienced the greatest growth that history has ever seen when we came together as a nation and continued to grow. And we will do that again from 2026 onward, and Michigan's going to lead the way.
1: So you feel you know how far we've come, and you don't think it's doing justice to the people that work so hard to make it a free and equal country to condemn where we're at right now. Instead, you look at the progress being made, and you think that's a salute to our past. Am I putting words in your mouth, or is that how you feel?
0: No, Brian, I think that's appropriate. We can absolutely understand the pain that some people feel without neglecting the fact that we have come a long way. We do have a long way to go. But even our founders said, Brian, this is a pursuit of a more perfect union. Anything that we do falls short of the glory of God, and we're going to continue to pursue a more perfect union. We're going to continue to make ourselves better each and every single day. And so rather than cursing the darkness, let's be a light. Let's talk to people about how great America is without having rose-colored sunglasses and have a Pollyanna attitude. We can be optimistic. We can have hope. And the Republican Party offers solutions, local control, dignity, popular sovereignty, understanding that these rights must be protected to pass on to another generation, because when you allow the people to lead the way and get the government out of our way, then great things can happen.
1: I hear you. Congressman John James, who wants to be the next governor of Michigan. We're going to find out August 4th. You get that nomination, then go through November. Thanks so much, Congressman. Great to see you.
0: Thanks for having me on, Brian.
1: You got it. Back in a moment.

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1: Kilmeade in the house. 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
9: This is a Bloomberg Money Minute. The big winner of that UFC fight on the South Lawn at the White House earlier this month was TKO Group. Dow Jones says TKO says an estimated 34 million global viewers watched the cage match, making it its biggest U.S. UFC event ever and one of the most watched events in the history of the Ultimate Fighting Championship. And the match featured a bunch of paid advertisements. The negativity about tech continues on Wall Street today. Also, a fresh reminder of if you want to buy electronics, you might not want to wait after Apple raised prices. Now Microsoft hiking prices on Xbox video game consoles for the third time in 13 months and says it expects prices on components to continue to rise well into next year. And if your dream is to fly on a super luxury airliner, the cost might not be the only thing in the way. The race for fancier aircraft interiors is being delayed by strict regulatory demands, and that's now slowing cabin upgrades as safety agencies grapple with complex and customized seat and suite designs. Denise Pellegrini, Bloomberg Radio.
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1: To the back post. Knocked down. Wheeler, nice little dummy that allowed Yilmaz to run onto it, trying to return. Arda Güler! Able to capitalize on that loose ball in the middle. Beats Matt Turner. Turkey tie the game inside of 10 minutes.
2: Yeah, we tie 1-1, and then Turkey would go up 2-1 at half, and that's when I kind of went to bed, started watching the second half before I came to work at 2:30 in the morning. But yesterday in game three of their three-game automatic play in group say, the U.S. team in front of 70,000 plus, did not have to win that game. They had nine new starters. The only play, Western McKinney went in there, and Pepe was starting again, who was filling in for Pulisic, who was hurt. So he really had one starter, Western McKinney, playing out of position, and the backup goalkeeper as well. And they lost 3-2 in an extra session. So here we are, past the 90-minute mark. They add time for injuries and goal celebrations, so they added an extra 7 minutes. Listen to how this game ended. Cut 43.
3: And it's not over yet. Turkey is going to have a throw in here. It's into Arda Güler, their big star. Pulisic, the USA's big star, gets nutmegs. Güler still trying to get in. Chance for a cross. Comes back to the top of the box. Now it's clipped in at the backside. Matt Turner, it's stabbed home. Turkey score the winning goal in the 98th minute. They might be going home tomorrow, but they're going wild now.
2: And they did. Turkey does go home. They were supposed to be the toughest team. With our second unit, they were able to beat us in stoppage time. But what does it matter? Not really. You want to win. It's crushing to lose at the last second. Who proved themselves? What I saw in watching 50 minutes, I think that Cali was unbelievable. I thought he was really good. And I also thought that you're going to have a hard time not playing a lot of these players that really stood out. So in terms of what it meant, one of their lead analysts, when it's not Alexi Lalas, is Zlatan Ibrahimovic. And here's what he said about what the loss means. Cup 44.
4: It doesn't matter, because now starts the real deal against Bosnia of Herzegovina. Now, if you win, you go through. If you lose, you're out. In the group stage, you can afford to lose one game. But this game was more about putting those legs that didn't play so far and get them some minutes. The result will not change nothing. They're gonna keep going. It's gonna be a different game against Bosnia and Herzegovina, and that's the real deal. This doesn't change nothing. Hopefully nobody got injured, and that's the most important.
2: Yeah, that is the most important. I get it. And Pulisic coming back and looking good, that is great. Traste scoring, that was fantastic. But they're going to get their starting back line in, and I think that'll be great. Sebastian Berhalter was fantastic. I mean, his dad, as you know, coached the last World Cup team. His dad was a really good player. He comes in and plays offensive midfield and scored and assisted on the other, hit all the set pieces, extremely strong, got a yellow card, but it's not going to matter in the knockout round. Next game is against Bosnia. A beatable team, a team that does not have a rich World Cup history. It's young. You got to feel the U.S. comes in favored, no question. Number two, afterwards, there's an excellent chance they'll play Egypt. So you're in the field of 32. Good job. The next, if you win again, you're in the field of 16. If you play Egypt, it's conceivable. All you have to do is play to your potential, and you get to the round of eight. Nobody expected this.
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2: From ABC News, I'm Sherry Preston. An international aid effort has been mobilized trying to get more help to Venezuela. The death toll has risen to 589 people at least following this week's double earthquakes. ABC's Victor Oquendo says thousands have been injured and thousands more still missing.
3: As many as 25,000 still unaccounted for, as experts warn the death toll could ultimately top 10,000. New aerial footage capturing the extent of the devastation. High-rises leveled. Blocks upon blocks reduced to debris.
2: Acting Venezuelan President Delcy Rodriguez says rescue crews are working tirelessly to try to get those who are still trapped. The earthquakes were among the strongest to hit Venezuela in over a century. President Trump's former National Security Advisor John Bolton is in a federal court in Maryland right now. He is expected to be pleading guilty to mishandling classified information. There are more than three dozen wildfires burning in one dozen states, including Utah, where every county is experiencing drought.
4: In Utah, the Cottonwood Fire has scorched more than 70,000 acres, prompting evacuations for hundreds of people and burning down a popular ski lodge, the Eagle Point. Now, local, state, and federal agencies are all on hand trying to keep it from threatening neighborhoods. And the Iron Fire has also burnt more than 40,000 acres.
2: That's ABC's Trevor Ault. 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
2: New worries for hundreds of thousands of people living in the United States after Thursday's Supreme Court decision.
8: And a 6-3 ruling, the Supreme Court clearing the way for the Trump administration to cancel the temporary immigration status of hundreds of thousands of Haitians and Syrians. This ruling will impact those immigrants and their families who have been living and working legally in the U.S. for years, forcing them to leave or face deportation.
2: That's ABC's Rachel Scott. The court has not ruled yet on birthright citizenship, the constitutional right that President Trump wants to take away. 2 weeks after she escaped from her enclosure at an exotic animal ranch in Texas Hill Country, Gracie the giraffe is still missing. Just as they would in a missing persons case, law enforcers are using every resource at their disposal in finding the missing giraffe. They say they've hired helicopters and flown in with drones. They also have people in the county who are keeping a watchful eye out. The sheriff there says that area is full of mountain lions and rattlesnakes. They say that Gracie is a very big animal. However, she could fall into a cave or a sinkhole and break a leg. They're trying to find her, but so far, they have not been able to. The heat wave continues blanketing Western Europe, even though it's spreading further east. 55 people have now drowned after trying to cool off in rivers and streams in France. Drinking alcohol has been banned in Paris.

0: Harris Parks, and alcohol sales are banned past 6 p.m. with a suggestion to drink water instead. Sherry Preston, ABC News.
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4: We're starting off the day mild with temperatures near the low 60s with scattered and isolated showers. As we head into the afternoon, we'll be seeing increased precipitation chances with showers, downpours, and even some thunderstorms through the afternoon, a high of 79 degrees. Some of those thunderstorms, though, could be on the stronger side too, with a marginal risk for severe weather, meaning that one or two thunderstorms in the area could produce some strong gusty winds and maybe some hail. For Channel 3, I'm First Alert Meteorologist Gunnar Consul.
5: 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It's Brian Kilmeade.
6: So glad you're there from 48th and 6th in Midtown Manhattan. Heard around the world. This is the Brian Kilmeade Show. This hour will be joined by Eric Shawn. He's got a big look at history for a Fox Nation special, but he'll also be taking your calls 1-866-408-7669. A lot going on. We got those Tuesday impactful socialist primaries. We also have the Iran situation, which is quite volatile. President of the United States shutting everything down until he gets the Save America Act through. Is that the right thing to do? We'll talk about that, as well as some heretics on the right in the Senate who are angry at him. Tillis, Cassidy, Cornyn, Murkowski. They are, the president's kind of went at them. They've had disagreements. And are they going to go out of their way to do things that hurt the president's agenda? We'll discuss that. We know Democrats, almost all of them outside Fetterman, are doing that on a daily basis. So let's get to the big three.
7: Number three. This ruling is cruel. It is reckless.
8: The Trump-Miller white nationalist administration has waged a war against our immigrant communities.
9: That is as un-American as it gets.
6: The Supreme Court speaks up and Mark Wayne Mullen takes a stand. As fireworks aplenty on Capitol Hill yesterday. I'm talking about the verbal kind. We'll talk about it.
7: Number two.
10: Perhaps it's time for change. I think the Democratic Socialists of America is a force.
11: We are a big tent party. That's who we are.
12: And they're not afraid of the term democratic socialism. I'm not scared of the term.
6: You should be. Standing up. Democratic Party moderates make it clear they are not anti-Semitic. They are not socialists. But is it too late and are they outnumbered?
7: Number one.
13: Iran is doing two things. One is they're exercising administrative control, and certainly that is prohibited. And two, you have to get Iranian insurance to execute that. That is absolutely prohibited by the MOU.
6: And that's what we're saying. Iran shooting at tankers, unarmed. Thankfully, nobody was hurt. But what does that do to the strait? The market's now down today, not that much, but it was soaring yesterday. And the president wants those oil prices low, and they're there. He wants the gas prices low for you, and they're coming down. But if he does the right thing and hitting back at Iran sends the right message, it could hurt you in the pocketbook. He's in a tough situation. But it is June, and if you hit him hard in June, you'll have a much better September, I believe. What do you think? No going wrong there. We'll discuss that, and also we're going to look at the World Cup yesterday, the very last second in extra time. The U.S. did, in fact, lose. But when it comes to Iran, Marco Rubio made it clear. He was there to talk to the Gulf allies, but also there are certain things that are happening that you listen to what Iran says, just watch what they do. Now, this looked a lot stronger yesterday after we saw them blow up a tanker, but this is his message. Cut three.
14: And then there's an opportunity, if they've changed their mind.

0: mindset, or if they change their approach to their relations with the United States and their neighbors, then we're going to give this thing a chance to work. Maybe this changed. I'm not saying it has. I'm saying the president wants to explore whether that's the case. And if it has, we're going to find out. But we're not going to find out because of what they say.
1: Right. We're looking at what they did and what they do. So evidently, weapons inspectors are going in. Weapons inspectors are looking for free rein. Are they going to get it? If they don't get it, that's part of what Iran's doing. They'll say, no, we're not going to do it. Okay, you can come in. Okay, you can come in. But you can't go to Pickaxe. Can't go to Fordo. You got to tell me ahead of time. Just set up a camera and we'll let the camera live stream. That's when you realize 60 days is not enough. And then when you get closer and closer to the midterms, leverage goes to a degree to Iran. Cut four.
2: They believe this gives them geopolitical advantage over their adversaries, the Gulf states in the region, and also some leverage with the United States. And remember, the MOU, while everything is in the future in the MOU over the 60-day negotiation period and then some, you know, in terms of all things nuclear, ballistic missiles, support for proxies, and the list goes on. But the deal, an agreement that was struck, was over the Strait of Hormuz in the MOU. And that certainly is, it is supposed to be open all lanes, clear the lanes that are not clear, and no administrative control whatsoever.
1: Right, but they are saying, and this is what I mentioned to the president, I said, in the New York Times, they said that they're setting up an infrastructure and a pay rate and an insurance company in order for everybody to pass through the side of the strait. And the president feels like the New York Times isn't dependable, but I'm saying they're reporting and quoting people from Iran. And then we have the Secretary of State say, don't worry about that. We'll look at their actions. All right. I'm looking at their actions and listening to their words. So we have to stop it. I don't think we'll ever accept it. They're not going to turn around, I don't believe. The president said, oh, it's no big deal. Let them govern the strait. Please, don't expect us to accept that. Nobody would accept that. So, and here's how they look at control of the strait right now. Cut nine.
2: You cannot overstate how strongly the Iranians feel about control of the straits. It's equal to nuclear weapons, and I'm not overstating it. Why is that? Because it provides them deterrence, and we've seen the evidence of that deterrence here during the war, and it gives them leverage and control in the region, and that's what they want. And they believe that is a plus that has happened. Most everything that's happened to them is a negative as a result of the war, but they see this as a plus as a result of the war, and they want to hold on to it.
1: So that's the problem. And we just got to say, oh, you can't do that. And I just know that you have to have a battle plan that not only takes the strait, because it wouldn't be hard to do that, but then backs up the land inland on Iran. Now, they could always fly a long-range drone, but then we got to set up a system to knock that down. And maybe temporarily, you got to put guys in there. But that's got to be the plan they're working on. I just trust that the military planners, the war college experts, have looked at the strait really for the last 100 years. And knowing that with the technology and the challenges that we're seeing in Ukraine and seeing what Iran's capable of, we have a plan for that. What I think Democrats weren't planning for is when Bernie Sanders started running for office for president, I think 12 years ago, they said, well, he's not really a Democrat, but it doesn't matter. He's a socialist. He's not going to get much traction. Well, he did. He almost beat Hillary Clinton. And then he almost beat Joe Biden. In fact, he was in the lead until they anointed Joe Biden and told Bernie to step down. He did. One of my reasons I believe he did step aside is because I don't think he ever wanted to be president. Because when you're president, you got to make tough decisions, not sit there and be a gadfly or an idealist talking about this vilifying of rich people and balancing out society by taking money from successful people and giving it to the unsuccessful. That doesn't mean you don't have a social safety net. But now Bernie Sanders' extreme views are mainstream in the Democratic Party. We saw the three wins and the multiple wins in the state house in New York City. Then we see what happened with the mayor of Seattle. We see what happened with the mayor of D.C. We see what happened with the mayor of New York City. We see that other DSA candidates are running, and we're saying, wait a second, are any Democrats going to step up and say, I'm not a socialist? Are they going to realize that a non-Democrat has taken over their party while allowing them to use the infrastructure of the party and be on the Democratic ballot rather than form their own party? Some people are speaking out. Here's James Carville for a second. He came out and made it clear after what he sees the DSA just killing incumbents. Cut 13.
3: It's time for Democrats to talk the S word, schism. I really do. And everybody's always said, no, no, we're coalition, we're big tent. And there's just some that I can't be in the same tent with. I don't want to be in a political party that denies the right of the state of Israel to exist. That's just not, I just can't do that. I'm sorry. It's just not doable.
1: And that's what all three of these candidates that Mamdani endorsed said. Cut 12.
3: All of these people hate Democrats. Why do you want to run as a Democrat? Start your own movement. If it's such a powerful, sweeping movement that's got momentum everywhere, then go ahead and be at the head of it. Don't use the Democratic Party to advance it.
1: And guess what? I think some Democrats did step up. And I think it's great news for the country. And not for the Republican Party. It's going to be harder to get a moderate Democrat out if you're in a purple state. I mean, and now, well, Democrats have to make a stand. And not that people care that much about New York outside my great listeners on WABC, but Governor Kathy Hochul's in an interesting spot. She's afraid of the mayor. So she gave the mayor free pre-K or free 2K for two-year-olds to get free daycare. And then he had a huge budget gap. She wrote a check. She wrote a check, okay? Wrote a check to the city to fill their budget gap. So they continue to spend like drunken Muslims in New York City. But did he get her an endorsement? No. And now she's running for office against Bruce Blakeman, who is not pretending to be a socialist. He is a capitalist. He's not anti-Semitic. He is pro-Israel. And she is trying to decide if she's going to be a moderate like Tom Suozzi and Laura Gillen in New York, or she is going to be a Mamdani disciple. And if you're not a Mamdani disciple, you don't get his endorsement. So he's got to make a decision. Now, I got to give some Democratic lawmakers some credit. Yesterday, they signed a pledge to promise to be capitalist. Yep. They said that we are a capitalist country. They like America and they're not anti-American. So some of these names you probably haven't heard of, but I have: Vicente Gonzalez, Janelle Bynum, Susie Lee, Maggie Goodlander, Josh Gottheimer, Kristen McDonald Rivett, and Don Davis and Tom Suozzi, Laura Gillen, Adam Gray signed a pledge and to promise to be capitalist. Do you believe this? To be capitalist. There was a time when Bill Clinton was running for office, center left. No one ever said you're not a capitalist. It's how much you want to spend on social programs. And then if you said socialist, how dare you? Now they're embracing this. So I give them credit for this. But are they outnumbered? Here's Tom Suozzi.
4: There are certain things that I believe in that are not being reflected in the current environment, especially with some of these races on Tuesday. And as we said in our pledge, you know, we're for capitalism, not socialism.
1: So the effort to be in New York and win in purple districts, Tom Suozzi, Adam Gray. Okay, California Congressman Adam Gray. They're also in that area where they have Republicans. So they know if they even wanted to be socialists, they would just be the end of their career. Or certainly they're in their seat. Congressman Lauren Gillen, too, won a seat that was Republican before. So here you go, ladies and gentlemen. The fight is on, and it's not your fight necessarily. This is a Democratic fight. Moderate House Dems are preparing for war, according to Axios. Quote, clearly there has to be an organization. You can't just wring your hands of all this stuff. Another centrist Democrat said, there's going to be a war. If we have a tight enough majority, you're going to see a group of moderates do exactly the same thing. We will not vote for X unless we get Y. What I would do if I'm President Trump is I'd identify those moderates and I'd put them to the test. I got a few pieces of legislation that I think you can get behind. I need you. And if you really want to prove you're moderate, do it. But if you're not moderate, you'll nix it, you'll punt this, and I'll point it out that you're really socialist trying to win in a moderate state. Here's Josh Gottheimer, Cut 15.
5: These socialists, who are, in my opinion, not Democrats, obviously had a big night and going after many of the things that many of us believe in. Socialists are socialists. They should form their own party. They try to crash our party, the Democratic Party.
1: Yeah, they did. And they worked. And they're outnumbered. 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Back in a moment.
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1: I obviously, you know, have a room in his head.
2: Rent-free. You do everything with grace.
1: A suite in his head. But the thing about it is that was always clear to me. Look, first of all, when I was president, the last thing I had time to do was worry about what
3: somebody said.
1: Somebody said, or what my predecessor did.
3: Mm-hmm.
1: They're gone. I've got work to do.
4: So that is President Obama continuing to talk about Donald Trump. Now, remember, if you go back in history, when they write the Donald Trump story, it was Barack Obama's obsession with a businessman host of The Apprentice who thought about running for president, which got him running for president. Trump never said that's the reason. But if you watch him seething at the White House Correspondents' Dinner when Obama just teed off on him, saw how happy he was before, I was at that, and I watched him just relentlessly. And then Seth Meyers got up and did the same thing, or did it first, and then Obama really wrote only about Trump, not about Bush, not about Kerry, not about Romney, not Kerry, not about Romney, not about John McCain, but it was relentless on Donald Trump. But now President Obama says he keeps talking to him. Now, Trump does talk about him, no doubt about it, because he's always comparing himself to his predecessors because he feels like he's got to undo a lot of what they did. And he feels like people look at Barack Obama, see how talented he is, how conversant he is, what a great speaker he is. And they think he was a great president. And I don't think he was. And Trump knows he wasn't. So of all people, Charlemagne the God called out Obama, cut 55.
5: I just don't feel like Donald Trump would have a problem saying anything to him.
6: Anyway. Even if you know,
2: by the way, like he's by the way, Donald Trump just looking for a reason to lock up one of his political opponents anyway.
6: Yeah,
2: so all the power is on Trump's side. So I just didn't understand what he meant unless he was talking about the kiki they had at the Carter funeral. But to me, that goes both ways. You kikiing in his face, too. Because, by the way, Trump been saying wild stuff about you. Bro.
6: Crazy about my wife and all that.
2: Been saying wild stuff about you and your wife, but you was just right there kikiing with him at the President Carter's funeral. So I can say it goes both ways. Mm-hmm. Don't either one of y'all be having that energy in each other's face.
6: Yeah, but
2: at least from what we saw.
4: So that is Charlemagne the God pointing out that we know the last time at Jimmy Carter's funeral, Melania did not show up, I don't think. And Michelle doesn't show up to anything anymore. And very few, except for the opening of the library. But there's no question Charlemagne's right. I mean, Barack Obama engaged Donald Trump and they were talking nonstop and it got everybody upset. See, Trump is similar to this. It's very similar to fights. You know, you watch boxers on a pre-fight. They're talking about each other. They might even have a fight in the weigh-in, as UFC especially, when they do the weigh-in. They look like they're going to kill each other. And then they go in the ring and they kill each other, or the octa, and they kill each other. But at the end, as soon as it's done, they hug it out. It's not personal. I'm just going to beat you every way I can. And if I lose, you would hope there's good winners, not like the San Antonio Spurs. So that's Trump's feeling. Even though I'm attacking you personally, it's not personal. I'm here to get my agenda through. I'm here to win. I'm here to beat you, Hillary Clinton. If

0: That's just the way Trump is. You know, Obama went on to say, call him two-faced. I don't think he's, I don't think he's two-faced. So we'll talk about that. Meanwhile, again, some of your emails. A lot of people are weighing in about different things we're talking about year 250. Sharon says this, please make a video of all the national cemeteries showing all the people who died for our freedom, then show those communists who have had a free ride to display their hatred of America. None of them have been born yet. Go ahead and deport them. Listen, I feel the same way. You have a right to say what you want, but if you're going to sit here and rip the country, I ask you, please leave. Skipper says this, I've worked my whole life since the age of 12, everything from a dishwasher. Now I'm an executive. What I would like to do is tell other people to go get a job, start a career, and stop whining about what America doesn't offer. How about this? This email about Teddy and Booker T. This is from Theodore. I wonder if there's a relation. I came across Teddy and Booker T while researching the American historical biography and racial equity narrative. And what you've written is something really nice. It's popular history. People need to read more about it. I do think Teddy and Booker T is a very inspirational book. It shows an imperfect America, but two people trying to make it better while working together in an underappreciated relationship. And how I know that? I talked to the Roosevelt family, and they said, man, we would love for you to do this, and I did it. So that book's available, and I'll be talking about that in Pensacola, History, Liberty, and Laughs, July 11th in Pensacola, Florida, BrianKilmeade.com.
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2: News. I'm Therese Crowley. President Trump returns to the scene of the crime at the D.C. Hilton for the first time since the attempt on his life there. It's time for the Faith and Freedom Conference. And he has faith the U.S. peace deal is moving forward despite Iran's forces damaging a Singapore ship with a drone attack in the Strait of Hormuz. It claims three more ships turned around, but oil and gas prices keep dropping. Casualties mounting in search and rescue from Venezuela earthquakes. Nearly 600 dead, 3,000 injured. An exciting World Cup for the U.S. men versus Turkey on Fox Sports.
3: The back post. Knocked out. It's in. It's another early goal. It's Austin Trusty's first career goal for the United States.
2: Turkey went on to win 3-2, but the U.S. secured its group to meet Bosnia July 1st in the knockout round. 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
8: It was Jesus who said, love your enemies. But how exactly do we do that? One of the most important things to remember is that love often shines brightest when the circumstances surrounding it are darkest. I was struck by the truth of that after the Boston Marathon bombing in 2013. One of the young men responsible for that act of terrorism was Zokar Tsarnaev. After he was captured, he was treated at the same hospital where dozens of his victims had been taken a few days before. In an unusual twist, the same doctors who saved the lives of so many injured in the bombing found themselves saving the bomber himself. At first, it seemed unfair that a terrorist would be treated as well as his victims. But then I remember that love shines in darkness. The doctors didn't debate whether Zokar deserved treatment. They immediately worked to rescue him. Doctors seek to heal. It's who they are. It's what they do. It's how they're trained. How should we treat people who oppose us? The natural response is to seek revenge. The unnatural response is to love sacrificially. Sacrificial love gives beyond what's required of it. It replaces judgment and condemnation with grace and goodwill.

0: That's what love is. That's what love does. Loving an enemy is one of the hardest things we can do. It demands more from us than we can naturally offer on our own. But it's the only way to create a world where true love, tolerance, and peace exists. For Focus on the Family, I'm Jim Daly.
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3: We're starting off the day mild with temperatures near the low 60s with scattered and isolated showers. As we head into the afternoon, we'll be seeing increased precipitation chances with showers, downpours, and even some thunderstorms through the afternoon, a high of 79 degrees. Some of those thunderstorms, though, could be on the stronger side too, with a marginal risk for severe weather, meaning that one or two thunderstorms in the area could produce some strong gusty winds and maybe some hail. For Channel 3, I'm First Alert Meteorologist Gunnar Consul.
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1: All right, with me right now is Eric Schahn of Fox News fame, senior correspondent, and he's also hosting Crazy American History as we get to set to celebrate July 4th and the 250th birthday of America. Then the hard stuff started after we declared. Eric, welcome.
2: Hey, Brian, great to see you. Thanks for having me.
1: So what made you do Crazy American History?
2: Well, we're celebrating the 250th birthday, of course, and I thought there were probably stories out there that they did not tell us in high school. Mm-hmm. So we started looking at some of these, and we found some doozies.
1: For example?
2: Who designed the flag, the American flag?
1: So you, what did you find out?
2: Everyone says, like, Betsy Ross. No, I mean the current flag now. There is a story that's been out there for decades that the current 50-star American flag was designed by a 17-year-old high school student mm-hmm. from Lancaster, Ohio. His name was Bob Heft. In 1958, he designs a 50-star flag for his history class. He gets a B minus. He's really PO'd on that. The teacher says, I'll give you an A if you send it to Washington. He does that. He does send the flag to the White House. And he claims, and this is the story for decades, that his design mm-hmm. was adopted by President Eisenhower as the new 50-star flag when Hawaii and Alaska came in the Union. And I got the flag right here. I know this is radio, but I'm going to pick it up. I have the original.
1: We're streaming.
2: The original flag. This is the 1958 Bob Heft flag that he sent to the White House.
1: So clarify this for a second, yeah. Because you have 13 colonies, but every time we added a colony, we would add a star.
2: Yeah, every time
1: and
2: we
1: added
2: a
1: And then in the beginning,
2: state.
1: We would add a stripe, too.
2: Yeah, the flag code says 13 alternating red and white stripes and a new star on a blue field for every time a new state is added. That is all it says. So we went to the Eisenhower Library and Museum in Abilene, Kansas, and they have all the records of the Eisenhower administration. And they said, when I asked, well, what's the rules? What were the guidelines? And they said there weren't any. They had to make it up because the only guidelines are what I just said. In 1958 and 59, a huge wave of interest in the two new states. Kids around the country and people start sending in their designs to the White House. 1,900 flags and flag designs were sent in. And some of these are wild. And we have them. Our show is Crazy American History on Fox Nation, streaming now. And you'll see some of these. Like the red and white, the white stars with the blue vertical on the left. Things that you've never seen
1: right.
2: before.
1: So I want you to hear, this is Bob Heft now. He passed away? So this
2: yes,
1: soundbite's from
2: yeah.
1: what year?
2: Yeah, this is 2004. He passed away in 2009.
1: Here's his story. Cut 49.
3: I, of course, designed the flag of our country, our current.

0: Merc flag.
1: Meet Bob Heft. He says before he knew it, he got a call from President Dwight D. Eisenhower himself.
2: And I picked up the phone. He said, I wanted to let you know that I selected your flag as the official flag of our country.
1: And the rest is history. The 50-star flag we celebrate today is all thanks to Bob.
3: So would you say up into the 50s is when they stopped adding stripes when a state was added?
4: No, they always had the same stripes. It's the stars that were added. So there was a 49-star flag when Alaska came in. That was only for six, seven, 8 months. Then when Hawaii came in, it was officially displayed on July 4th, 1960, as is tradition over Fort McHenry at 12:01 in the morning. And that is the basis of the current American flag. It's the six alternating six stars with the five, and that was Bob Heft's design. The big issue, though, is critics say, no, he didn't design the flag. He just sent it in. There's no evidence that he actually, the White House actually acknowledged that his was the flag.
3: So you looked at everything. You could not find it. But Bob Heft said Eisenhower called him.
4: Yeah, that's what he says. He says Eisenhower called him. He said a lot. He said a lot, Brian, through the years. He did get the... He said that he flew the flag, got it flown over 50 state capitals. At first, I'm like, no. Well, guess what? I've seen the letters from 40 governors. He did get the flag, which we have right here, flown over 40 state capitals. But the story, I think, really is about one man and the flag and what it means to us as Americans, the freedoms that we value and hold so dear. And here was a patriotic man who had this story for decades, speaking to kids and veterans and school groups, claiming that he designed the flag. That's why it's such a fascinating, a crazy American story.
3: Yeah, so you also have another one of your stories is, after 1783, we win the war. But we set up a very loose federal government where 13 colonies were really doing their own thing. They were not really laced together strongly because everyone feared a king. Mm-hmm. They said, we just lost that. The last thing we want is a king or a president that was going to be cracking the whip that's never going to leave. So we had the Articles of Confederation. Take it from there.
4: Yeah, Articles of Confederation, 1781. And we look at who the first president was. The real first president of the United States is. If you ask everyone, they'll say George Washington. Well, there's a whole group of historians who say, no, he was not. The first president of the United States was President John Hanson, because he was elected by the delegates on November 5th, 1781, as president of the United States in Congress assembled.
3: Here is a cut from that moment, cut 50.
4: Who was the first president of the United States?
5: Frederick Maryland's John Hanson.
4: Tell us a bit about who John Hanson was.
5: He was the first president of the first government. We're on the second one right now, famously begun with Washington's inauguration in 1789. But for 8 years before that, we had our original government with its constitution, the Articles of Confederation, and its presidents who served one-year terms.
3: Did he do anything?
4: Yeah, he did. That was Peter Michael, who's a descendant of John Hanson. He's written the biography of John Hanson called President John Hanson. Yeah, he did. Mr. Michael points out that during the Hanson administration, they established the first bank. There was a war cabinet, a cabinet positions of foreign affairs, war, finance. John Hanson and the Congress established Thanksgiving at that time. Hanson, and during his administration, they sent Benjamin Franklin and John Adams over to Paris for the Treaty of Paris to negotiate the surrender of the British Empire. So he says that his ancestor is one of the great, he's a founding father, is one of the great Americans who actually put the country together. There was no government or country when he started. He said after the end of that first term, we had a functioning government.
3: So was he a signer of the Declaration of Independence?
4: Offhand, I don't know. But he was a delegate from Maryland.
3: That is episode number two. Now, episode number three, you label the New York power couple.
4: Yes. Captain Kidd, right? You've heard of him. Infamous pirate. You think of pirates are on the high seas, killing people and swashbuckling and burying their treasure all over the place. Captain Kidd was a wealthy New York guy.

0: He was married. He had two young daughters. He had a mansion. He and his wife were top socialites. No one knows about this. He had this whole life in New York City. He'd be hodmopping around the Hamptons now if he was here. And we focus on this unknown part of an infamous pirate.
1: Did he have two identities, or was he known then?
0: No, he'd be Mr. About Town New York, socialite American while he was here. They didn't go out on the high seas.
1: Wow.
0: For like a year, 2 years.
1: Almost
0: and
1: like
0: come
1: Superman,
0: back.
1: To have two identities.
0: Yeah.
1: Here's a little from episode 3. 51.
2: They were New York's power couple.
0: New York's power couple? Captain Kidd?
2: Yes. They had a very normal life. They had two children. He was a family man.
0: You don't think of that as a pirate like that.
2: No, you don't. And he was very educated. He wrote beautiful, beautiful letters. He had a fabulous signature.
1: So who are you talking
0: about? Yeah, that's Daphne Giannakopoulos. She's written the book, The Pirate's Wife, the amazing story about Sarah Kidd, who was Captain Kidd's wife. You know the buried treasure? I mean, you're a historian. You've written about Long Island and the Washington spy ring. You know all about history. Guess where Captain Kidd's, some of his treasure was buried?
1: Where?
0: Long Island.
1: Where?
0: Out in Gardner's Island. Gardner's Island is between the two forks of the north and south right. of Long Island. It is a private island. It's in 1630-something. It was under the Gardner family, and it still is. It is the most exclusive.
1: You can't go there, Eric Sean.
0: You cannot. We tried. It's still in the family, the Gardner family. Now they are the Goulettes. They own the island. You're trespassing if you go on it. But Captain Kidd, when he was a pirate, he came back after a three-year voyage, and he was going to face charges of piracy. So he buried some of his booty on Gardner's Island. Gold, silver, a 45-pound chest, a rare silk. And there's a marker on the island where Captain Kidd buried his treasure. And some think that there's still treasure around because we know that he started stashing it to protect his family in Connecticut, in Rhode Island, rumors of it being in New Jersey. But so far, the only booty of Captain Kidd that's been dug up was that chest in Gardner's Island that he buried in 1699.
1: And what was in it?
0: Gold, silver, gold, silks. There's some spices that we don't know about. Sugar. The sugar was very rare at the time. And that was dug up. And in fact, the East Hampton Library, they have a piece of silk that he gave to Julia Gardner, the Gardner's wife.
1: Right.
0: So it's still there. People don't know that he buried treasure here in the U.S.
1: How many episodes do you have?
0: We have three episodes now. It's Fox Nation, Crazy American History, and we're just starting.
1: Eric, thanks so much. First off, I know you started off as in New York, with New York as your beat. Mm-hmm. How does Mondami stack up to the past mayors from Bloomberg to Giuliani to de Blasio? Where would you put Mondami, which you've seen so far?
0: He's way out there on the left side. Look, I think Ed Koch, who to me was a great mayor, would be rolling in his grave right now. You can't, and de Blasio fell into this issue. You cannot be a far left ideologue and be against capitalism and be the mayor of the greatest city in New York. Fiorello LaGuardia said it best. He said, there's no Republican or Democratic way to pave the streets, make the city safe, fill the potholes, make the trains run on time. Then you got a great mayor.
1: Right. And this mayor in particular just got it passed to freeze rents. Landlords are the bad guys. So now you're going to exceed these apartments go to disrepair. There's going to be no money to fix them and maybe condemned.
0: Yeah, we saw that in the South Bronx of the 1970s. That caused the neighborhoods to go downhill. And so we'll have to see what happens with them.
1: Maybe the goal is for the city to buy those apartments and then decide who goes in them.
0: Yeah, I you know what? I'm speechless. You can
1: it's
0: tell.
1: Scary.
0: Yeah, I know. Yeah. I don't know. You know. I hope he gets it. I don't think he does. And I've been studying the mayoralty of New York. I majored in it at Georgetown. We've never seen someone like this ever. And I just hope he understands the city government. Good luck.
1: Right. Eric Sean, thanks so much. And
0: Brian,
1: congratulations
0: you.
1: On your series, Crazy American History, available right now on Fox Nation. You can follow Eric on @EricSeanTV. Back in a moment.
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2: 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Consumer sentiment is improving as gas prices drop this month, but sentiment is still close to a record low, according to the University of Michigan, and didn't increase as much as expected. Mortgage rates once again moving in the wrong direction for buyers. Freddie Mac says the average for a 30-year fixed loan rose to 6.49% from 6.47% a week earlier. The FDIC considering letting banks pay less to the agency's bedrock insurance fund that protects customer accounts if a lender collapses. Under the agency's plan, small banks could benefit most. And now Microsoft is hiking Xbox gaming console prices. This is for the third time in just over a year. Tech can focus on Wall Street as well. Artificial intelligence is booming and the world's leading memory chip makers reportedly set to unveil a huge AI spending push. Talking about South Korean media reports saying Samsung and SK Hynix are gearing up to announce hundreds of billions of dollars worth of new investments. Denise Pellegrini, Bloomberg Radio.
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We need senators who are willing to rid our democracy of a corrupt system where big money special interests rig our economy and our politics in favor of the billionaires at the expense of everyone else. That means we need folks who are not only ready to fight the Trump administration, but folks who will also challenge a Democratic Party establishment that too often sides with big corporate special interests at the expense of working people. That's why we need Abdul El-Sayed to represent the great state of Michigan.

0: in the United States Senate.
1: Are you kidding me? That is Senator Van Hollen, a crazy TDS sufferer who never has done anything positive, just being critical, of course, just loves to rail against Trump all the time, now looks at the landscape. He has three viable candidates for the Democratic nomination to be a senator, run against Mike Rogers, and picks Abdul El-Sayed, a anti-Semitic, anti-Israel, anti-American, best friends with Hassan Piker, who really says we deserve 9/11, and that's why he scampers over to Michigan to endorse him. So don't tell me these are fringe candidates, not mainstream Democrats. He was known as a mainstream liberal Democrat, and he's out there endorsing Abdul El-Sayed. Please. Now, I'm not saying those 17 congressmen and women that said we're moderates and we're capitalists aren't sincere. I'm not saying that. But please stop telling me that it's just a small section in a blue bubble in New York City. That is not it. So I thought the co-chair of the Democratic Socialist of America on CNN is worth bringing back. Some of these names you might have heard over the last few days, Daria Eliza Avila Chavalier, I think you say her name. She won. And what she believes is out of control, and the fact that I wouldn't want her endorsing me, let alone being the candidate representing me. But listen to the co-chair, Ashiq Sadiq, on CNN yesterday. Listen to the question and the answer. Cut 25.
2: Daria Eliza Avila Chavalier, CNN's K-File uncovered some now deleted social media posts from her. One post from September 2021 said, quote, "A world without borders, just like a world without prisons or police, is possible, necessary, and the only moral way forward." That same month, she also reposted, quote, "Yes, literally abolish the border," and, quote, "All deportation is wrong." In August 2020, she reposted a tweet responding to a post that said, "Israel suddenly disappears. Your third emoji is your reaction." She replied, quote, "Trick question. Israel doesn't exist."
3: Daria Eliza's booking for herself. Those are things that she tweeted when she was a normal person who was not running for office. And I think when we prepare people to run for office, to represent our movements and to represent millions of people.
1: Do you realize how much wrong he just said? That's when she was a normal person. But now we coach people not to say things like that. But they do say things like that, especially the anti-Israel stuff, anti-APAC stuff. But she came out. These are the worst things, worst qualities you could have to want to get elected office, in my view. Maybe your view. I hope so. And now when confronted with it, that's when she was a normal person. Not that I don't believe that. She doesn't believe that. She assured me she doesn't believe that. But that's when she was normal. Believe me, I hope that's not normal in your world. That's the only reason I bring Jake Tapper back. Cut 26.
2: What about the concern that some people have that it's not about universal daycare, which is one of Mamdani's big positions, policies in New York? It's their fear of individuals saying no borders, no prisons, no police.
3: So for us, it is absolutely about universal child care. It's about expanding public transit to be fast and free. It's about controlling the cost of housing. And we want to deliver on these things. There are so many visions for how an ideal society would work. And I think for people on the left who've been not used to having power, we think about the world we want to see in a very long term. There are all sorts of visions for that, but we're very concerned about how we deliver in our cities, in government, if we win federal power. We want to solve the problems that people have right now.
1: With your money. So take the money other people are earning and successful with, they're building businesses for, take all of it. I think you're up to 70% now. Take all of it and have free buses, which will go to hell because no one's cleaning them. The indigent ride them for free, just like they ride the subways, they don't leave. So if you don't have police because you don't have borders and you don't have prisons, what do you have? I mean, what is going on here? The questions should be vehemently denied. I had no idea about these postings, or she walked them back and she was drunk tweeting, whatever it was, but not. That's when she was a normal person. Okay, that's what you have in New York. And Chris Van Hollen proves my point. And if you look at Plattner, proves my point. This is not just a New York problem. It's our problem.
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4: From ABC News, I'm Sherry Preston. Former National Security Advisor John Bolton has pleaded guilty to retaining classified documents. He was in a federal court today, says ABC National Correspondent Stephen Portnoy.
5: Asked by the judge whether he was in fact guilty of illegally retaining national security information, the former National Security Advisor said, "I am, Your Honor. I'm sorry for it." John Bolton had faced 18 counts, but he reached a deal with prosecutors to plead guilty to just one, related to emails he sent his wife and daughter containing top secret information. As part of the agreement, prosecutors have pledged not to seek more than a 5-year prison sentence. Maryland-based federal judge Theodore Chuang will decide in late October.
4: President Trump insists the Strait of Hormuz is back open. An Iranian drone, however, struck a vessel in the waterway overnight. ABC News contributor and former senior Pentagon official Mick Mulroy saying,
6: "The strait is not open. If Iran controls it, it's closed. And eventually, they will start charging some kind of fee, whether they'll call it a toll or environmental fee. It is the same, and that should be unacceptable."
4: The earthquake in Venezuela, leaving nearly 600 people dead and many more believed trapped.
7: A race against time in Venezuela as the death toll rises from those devastating back-to-back earthquakes. Hundreds still believed to be trapped. Emergency crews digging through mountains of concrete and twisted metal.
4: ABC's Victor Oquendo. A record number of travelers are expected this 4th of July holiday. Here's ABC transportation correspondent Gio Benitez.
8: The airports have been busy. The roads already busy as well. 4th of July travel, it is well underway, and it's expected to break records both in the air and on the ground. Major airlines, they're anticipating more passengers than ever before. So American is gearing up for 8 million flyers. More than that, between yesterday and July 6th, United saying 6 million will be flying the friendly skies.
4: Checking the markets, the Dow is up 32 points and the S&P is up 2. 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
10: Ask yourself this question. Is it really worth holding on to that timeshare that you know you need to get rid of? Here's the truth. 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
4: King Charles is saying goodbye to Buckingham Palace. In a break with tradition, the monarch will no longer make it his London home.
11: The palace announcing that when renovations here are complete next year, the king's not going to move in, breaking with tradition. This was the London home of his mother, grandfather, and great-grandfather before him. Now instead, the king plans to remain at Clarence House just up the street. Buckingham Palace will remain kind of the headquarters for the royal family. We'll host things like state functions and royal banquets.
4: ABC's Maggie Rooley in London. Another section of Texas has been designated an infested zone after an animal was found to be carrying larvae from the New World screwworm.
12: State and federal agricultural officials have ordered quarantines for 9 west and southwest Texas counties as they sterilize adult flies and release them into the environment.
13: We've released 100 billion a week for 19 months. That's 8 billion sterile flies.
12: But Texas Agriculture Commissioner Sid Miller tells

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1: The Steriflies aren't working.
0: He wants to add a bait and insecticide regimen to the program, something federal officials have resisted. Jim Ryan, ABC News in Dallas-Fort Worth.
2: There's a giraffe on the loose in Texas Hill Country, and agriculture officials are hoping it doesn't get infected by the screw worm. Gracie the giraffe lived at Cedar Hollow Ranch until June 12th when she walked up a stone slab and over an 8-foot gate. Now she's in the land of mountain lions, coyotes, and screw worms. Sherry Preston, ABC News.
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7: Scattered showers and thunderstorms are moving through this afternoon, so stay weather aware. A few storms could be stronger with strong winds, hail, and possibly heavy downpours. The good news is they move through pretty quickly today, and this evening looks drier. Today is also a bit cooler due to the showers, but we warm back into the low 80s for the weekend with drier weather. Just a spotty shower or storm are possible both Saturday and Sunday, but most of us do stay dry with a good amount of sun. I'm Channel 3 First Alert meteorologist Allison Black.
4: 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Brian Kilmeade.
8: Thanks so much for being there. It's the Brian Kilmeade Show coming to you from 48th and 6th in Midtown Manhattan, home of the socialist empire of the world spreading across the country. And I don't say that with any glee. I do have to tell people in New York that long overdue, the Mets have fired their manager just now, Carlos Mendoza. Why? They have the largest payroll in baseball and probably the worst team. They at one point had the best record over the summer in baseball. They were 58-22. And then they end up tanking big time, an epic collapse. Since that time, they're 72-102. And they had a 12-game losing streak. I think I went to the game when they were going for their 11th in a row. And they lost it. So what a disaster. When you have teams like Tampa... Tampa Bay Rays, who find a way to win with a tiny payroll every single year. You wonder what the Mets are doing. They have a great owner, but they don't seem to have a great architect. What do you think? So this hour, we got a rockin' hour coming to you. We're going to have Kobe Jones at the bottom of the hour. Next, we're going to have Jim Jordan standing by. We're going to have Shannon Bream. So let's get to the big three.
9: Number three. This ruling is cruel. It is reckless.
10: The Trump-Miller white nationalist administration has waged a war against our immigrant communities.
11: That is as un-American as it gets.
8: Yes, not happy with the Supreme Court decision. We'll talk to Shannon Bream about that.
9: Number two.
12: Perhaps it's time for change. I think the Democratic Socialists of America is a force.
13: We are a big tent party. That's who we are.
14: And they're not afraid of the term Democratic Socialism. I'm not scared of the term.
8: Good. You're not scared of the term. The rest of America is. We're going to talk about that. We're talking about that with the Democrats who are standing up and some moderates are saying we are capitalist and we like America. Can you believe that? To separate yourself from the rest of the party, you had to make those statements.
9: Number one.
15: Iran is doing two things. One is they're exercising administrative control. And certainly that is prohibited. And two, you have to get Iranian insurance to execute that. That is absolutely prohibited by the MOU.
8: Iran breaking its word and the deal in the Strait. What are we going to move? What are we going to do, Mr. President? The status quo will not fly. And in case the president missed it, the barge was hit yesterday. Nobody was hurt, but the barge was disabled. Why? Because they went to an area of the Strait Iran didn't want them to. That's not supposed to be. That's not supposed to be action that you should be taking. Shannon Bream joins us now. Shannon, do you think the president's going to be forced to make a move after that attack?
1: It's a great question because, you know, Secretary Rubio has been there in the region trying to work with our allies and partners there. And they are apparently the ones who wanted the kinetic action to stop in a lot of ways. At least that's, you know, kind of reporting behind the scenes that they take a lot of incoming. We have bases in the area, but that's where they live. These are their countries. These are their borders. And they don't, I think, want the kinetic action to resume. But, you know, all Iran has to do is make people think the Strait is unsafe, even though their Navy, their Air Force, all that stuff is gone. If you can still hit people with a drone, you can slow commercial traffic, and the threat is what matters.
8: Yeah, so far it really hasn't, you know, we're not rising like we did yesterday, but it hasn't affected the markets too much. Let's talk about the Supreme Court decisions that you're talking about and what could be coming down today. First off, when it comes to temporary protective status, Moen versus Doe, the majority went to eliminating it. For the Haitians and the Syrians specifically, who got temporary protective status, circle that word. So all the conservative justices went with it, the dissent Sotomayor, Kagan, and Jackson. Tell me the significance of this case.
1: Yeah, so temporary protective status is supposed to be temporary, and it gives you legal status here in the U.S. if there's something massively wrong in your home country, war, oppression, natural disaster, that kind of thing. Now, for some of these countries, there's been designations that have lasted decades. I mean, that doesn't feel temporary to a lot of people, but maybe your country is really that messed up. But DHS Secretary, when it was Kristi Noem, had made a decision that, okay, for Haitians who are here under the status, Syrians who are here under the status, I'm now cutting it off. We're done with that. It's time for you to go home. And what the court said is, listen, the statute really doesn't give us any authority. It says there's no judicial review of this decision. So they say, basically, if you don't like the statute, Congress is going to have to change that. But otherwise, what it says is the Secretary's decision is what stands, whether you're going to institute the status or say it's time to let it expire. And so they said, that's what you're going to get. These are the decisions.
8: So Shannon, a future president, let's say it's a left-wing Democratic president, there's temporary protective status often to another country's residents.
1: Exactly.
8: Will they have to leave at a certain amount of time, or could that president just say, I'm going to leave them here? Or is it out of his or her decision to leave him here? I'm just worried about somebody else coming in and deciding that this is okay.
1: Yeah, and they could, but at the end of their term, it would be back to the DHS secretary under the next president to say, like, nope, that status is over. And we know the problem is when you let people come to the country and they need some protection that may be legitimate, there are others who will abuse that. And once people get here and build families and become part of their community, even though it's supposed to be under this temporary status, then that's what the left is so upset about now. And all these press conferences and things that, you know, Democrats were saying yesterday, this heartless and cruel, whatever, because the argument will be you've let them be here for years and build families and roots, and now you're ripping them up. But yeah, I mean, based on the decision from yesterday, it's going to just go administration to administration, and whoever's the DHS secretary will have a lot of sway over these TPS decisions.
8: So here is some of that outrage. Cut 32, because it means 330,000 Haitians and 4,000 Syrians are going to hit the road.
9: This ruling is cruel. It is reckless. It's a betrayal of who we are supposed to be as a nation.
10: The Trump-Miller white nationalist administration has waged a war against our immigrant communities. We feel it every single day. They're trying to define who gets to be an American.
16: It is who we are to celebrate our neighbors, to do everything in our power to protect and defend the people we care about. That is as un-American as it gets.
8: So she's crying, isn't she? She's crying because people here temporarily jumped the line because of a horrible country they left, ahead of people waiting in line, and now have to leave that line. And now, instead of saying thanks for the asylum, she's saying it's cruel to send them back. Now, bring me to some of the drama. Evidently, Sotomayor read her dissent. Meaning, and highlighting one area, the consequences of today's decisions are predictable. More people will die. More people will attempt to cross the border illegally, and some will make it while others will not. And they say Alito went back in his chair, looked up to the sky, and he, who wrote the majority opinion, and then said what happened next. And he basically said, if I knew you were going to read the whole thing, I would have read mine.
1: Yeah, and that's the thing, is that was the other decision we got yesterday, which is, what does it mean to, quote, arrive in the state for purposes of pursuing asylum? And again, they went to the statutory language and said, it says you have to arrive in the U.S. He says, you don't arrive at someone's house when you get there outside, knock on the door. You arrive in their house when they let you in, and now you're in the house. He said the same thing for people who show up at the border. If you're on the Mexico side, you don't automatically get to pursue asylum because the statute says arrive in. Again, you got a problem with that, take it to Congress. So the person who writes the majority always reads a bit from their opinion from the bench. Now, the dissenters, when it's really heated, when it's a really difficult, you know, conversation and dispute and split on the court, they are free to read their dissent. It doesn't happen all the time. It does happen in these really heated cases. What I've never seen happen before is for the dissenter to read and then the majority opinion writer to come back and have something to say about it, sort of a rebuttal. But yeah, he was sort of like, she went on for like 15 minutes reading her dissent, which was much longer than the majority opinion. And he said something to the effect, yeah, like, well, you know, I could have read my whole thing. It's unusual, though, for that to happen. And it might be one of the reasons they don't let us record those readings, because, you know, moments like that happen.
8: Well, so Shannon, the whole thing is, too, is that people are mischaracterizing what this is. They're saying our neighbors, our friends. That's one thing, has nothing to do with the other. I mean, you have people that came here because of a certain status, mm-hmm. and now the judge says you got to live up to that. The Supreme Court says you got to live up to that status. So, right. And then to say that are throwing out our neighbors or minorities or white nationalists, that is totally misportraying everything about this ruling. It's got to be frustrating for somebody who studies the law like you and studies the Supreme Court.
1: Well, and I think it's got to be super frustrating for the court to feel like, again, I'm sure Justice Alito felt like some of what we heard from Justice Sotomayor yesterday, it was her birthday, pretty sure they didn't go out and celebrate together afterwards, that she was using this kind of language that talked about, oh, people are going to get killed now, this is life or death, you're doing a horrible thing. And the other decision, you know, there was on the TPS, there was language like, you know, this is racist and all this kind of stuff. So
8: I know,
1: got to be super frustrating for the justices. They've gone into overtime now. They were supposed to finish up yesterday. We have 8 decisions left and a lot of big ones, and we're not getting any today, which suggests to me there's some real tension behind the scenes. They're going to try again Monday, but that's not going to be the last day. We just know that's the next day. So they're definitely going into overtime, and it's got to be in part because it's really difficult behind the scenes to wrap up some of these really heated battles.
8: So we're not going to get anything today?
1: Nothing today. They're going to make us wait till Monday.
8: What about Sunday for you?
1: Sunday, we're going to be at the Great American State Fair, and I'm going over there today to shoot some stuff for you behind the scenes. I might ride in the rodeo. I don't know. I mean, I've got a white pants. I don't know if that's the best outfit to wear, but if they let me, I will do it. But for the serious part of the show, we're going to have Senator Rick Scott, who was in that really heated meeting with the president and GOP senators this week, and we're going to have Congressman Jake Auchincloss, Democrat, to ask him, okay, who's running your party now? Who's calling the shots?
8: Shannon Bream, you're calling the shots for Fox News Sunday. Thanks so much.
1: When See you Sunday night.
8: You got it. Sunday night at 10 o'clock. Don't forget One Nation. Congressman Jim Jordan next.
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0: He's so busy, he'll make your head spin. It's Brian Kilmeade.
1: Again, it is my time. 3,900 children were separated from their families.
2: 450,000 kids were lost during the Biden administration.
1: Secretary,
2: you didn't say a word
1: Mr.
2: about
1: Secretary,
2: it.
1: Mr. Secretary, do not interrupt.
2: Don't you point your finger at me. Don't
1: I
2: be
1: will
2: a
1: point my finger at you.
2: Don't you be a hypocrite
1: you.
2: Then. You, be a threat,
1: kids,
2: then you should be as upset about the 450,000 kids that were lost. You didn't say a word about it. For 4 years, you never said a word.
3: Mr. Secretary.
1: Could you put him in his place for
3: don't yell at
2: you
3: me.
2: You should
3: I'm
2: be put in your place.
4: Congresswoman Rosa DeLauro, if you don't know her, just think purple hair. Let's bring in Congressman Chairman Jim Jordan. Congressman, you understand the frustration that Mark Wayne Mullen's going through? They totally ignore what's going on when all those kids came across the border and just disappeared with sponsors with no credentials, and they now we have to track them down?
5: Yeah, no kidding. It turns out when you allow 10 million people to illegally enter your country, you lose track of some of the kids, which was just adds insult to injury. And you know, these poor kids that they didn't know where they were. God bless the secretary for reminding the Democrats on that committee and the country, you know, what happened. I always say, Brian, that they had a systematic plan. Let in 10 million, 4 years of Joe Biden, let in 10 million illegal migrants, then create sanctuary jurisdiction, which makes it difficult to remove those migrants when they commit another crime, not just the crime of entering the country, but they commit another crime. The sanctuary jurisdictions say, oh, well, local law enforcement don't work with federal law enforcement to enforce federal law. And then the third step is don't pay the guys who do the removing. They tried to defund ICE for 110 days. They kept the government closed. So that's their systematic plan that they put into play. And of course, when they did all that, they lost track of kids. And the secretary is pointing that out.
4: You are asking the Southern Poverty Law Center to give you information about all their ugly activity in fomenting unrest with the KKK to white supremacist organizations, that you have found out they infiltrate those organizations in order to put people in there and create problems. They would try to solve those problems and then get money.

0: to solve those problems, and they will not provide paperwork. Are you calling for the? What are you calling for them to do now?
1: Well, we want the communications regarding this whole field source program. And again, as you pointed out, $4 million over several years, they paid these people to go foment the hate that they told their donors they were fighting. And the sad thing is, it worked. They brought in a ton of money when they adopted this crazy scheme that they're now being indicted for. We want to know, we want those communications, those documents, those emails, the communications you had on how this field source program worked, how you communicated with those field sources. We want that information. And we want to also any information how they worked with the Biden administration and particularly the Biden Justice Department. We know that they had quarterly meetings with the Deputy Attorney General, Lisa Monaco. We know that they brought in people to train their prosecutors in the Garland Biden Justice Department. But we want to know all the information. We want all the documents related to those two subjects. And that's what we've subpoenaed. And if they don't give us that information, then we'll look at contempt and whatever other remedies we may think are appropriate.
0: What about ActBlue and their foreign donations? Are you getting answers there?
1: Well, we're going after information there. We just sent a letter asking for so understand. Remember, there were five people in their fraud prevention team when they were bringing in billions of dollars in the last election cycle. Five people after the election, all five either resigned, were forced to resign, or were fired. We deposed all five of them. Three of them were lawyers as part of ActBlue, in-house lawyers. All five of them took the fifth. Then we bring in the CEO, Ms. Wallace Jones, and she takes the fifth. And frankly, I think if anyone were in her shoes, they would have probably done the same thing, because by the time we had her in there, we had, as part of our investigation, the statement from the chairman of ActBlue, which said it looks like $38 million we took in came from foreign sources. And most importantly, we know of the memorandum sent from their outside counsel, Covington Burling Law Firm here in D.C., a memo sent to Ms. Wallace Jones, and it said, the response you gave in writing to Congress a couple years ago may not have been accurate, and it looks like someone can make the case your fraud prevention team, which had already taken the fifth, your fraud prevention team may have willfully and knowingly misled Congress, which is a crime, too. So, if I was Ms. Wallace Jones, I would have probably taken the fifth when she came in front of us 2 weeks ago. And, of course, that's exactly what she did.
0: I worry about
1: these. We want that information.
0: You better get it. I hope you do. You're working hard enough to get it. I worry about these socialists being funded from outside our country, because there's no way that's organic.
1: Good point.
0: I mean, how could that not be from outside our country? Whether China's trying to foment some unrest when it comes to the building of data centers to slow us down with AI, to bringing socialism in when it's not endemic into our country, I'm wondering where that's coming from. And I wonder if Democrats might join you in that pursuit.
1: Well, I'm probably not, because this is a fundraising machine. This is like billions of dollars that that ActBlue processes for Democrat candidates. There were first-time congressional candidates raising $2 and $3 million a quarter in the last cycle. So, yeah, this is the machine. When you got the outside, oh, by the way, that outside counsel, Brian, was Dana Remus, who wrote that memo saying you misled Congress. Dana Remus was also the White House counsel for Joe Biden. So this is not some Republican writing a memorandum. Their lawyer was a Democrat saying, you may have some problems here. You should correct the record, and she wouldn't do it.

0: Thanks so much. I know it's going to be a busy. It's going to be a busy June. Appreciate you being with us. All right. When we come back, I'm going to be joined by Kobe Jones. We're going to break down what happened in the World Cup. Remember, this guy won an NCAA champion. He's been an Olympian. He's been in three World Cups in his life. Maybe one of the finest forwards we've ever had. Turned into a fantastic commentator. And last night, in case you do not know, it was started at 10 o'clock Eastern time, ended at about 1 in the morning. The U.S. team lost in extra time, in injury time, in something like the last 20 seconds of the game, 3-2. But in the end, it doesn't matter. They were already through. They played 9 bench players, non-starters, excellent players, but just non-starters. We'll see what changes Wednesday night in Bosnia. They're an upstart team, a fearless team, a very young team, but without a rich World Cup history. We're favored to win that game. What does Kobe Jones say about that? Brian Kilmeade Show.
1: Kilmeade in the house. 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
2: Fox News, I'm Roxanne Evans. Tension remains in the Strait of Hormuz the day after Iran targeted a cargo ship.
3: Trump says the strait remains open and emphasized Iran could become a new market for American farmers, saying they'll use unfrozen Iranian assets to buy U.S. crops. And while negotiations between the two countries are still progressing, the recent ship attack in the strait is derailing efforts to resume traffic to pre-war levels.
2: Fox's Jeff Paul in Tel Aviv. Oil prices holding steady. Former Trump National Security Advisor John Bolton plans to plead guilty to one count of possession of a document relating to national defense. He's facing up to 5 years in prison and a fine of $2.25 million. 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
9: Is ChatGPT and other AIs politically biased? With the important midterms a few months away, that answer matters. It's also more elusive than you might think. I'm Kim Komando for LinkedIn. 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We don't know yet how many midterm voters would turn to AI and come away influenced by it. So is AI biased? The real problem is, who can you trust to judge? The Washington Post investigating claims OpenAI's ChatGPT gave left-leaning answers a whopping 80% of the time. Anthropic's Claude stayed balanced 57% of the time. Elon Musk's Grok landed balanced 27%, left-leaning 40%, right-leaning 33%. Google balanced 93%. But that's the Washington Post, well-known and left-leaning liberal. So who do you trust? The real question is not who you trust, it's who you can trust. 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
1: To the back post. Knocked down. Wheeler, nice little dummy that allowed Yilmaz to run onto it, trying to return. Artegula! Able to capitalize on that loose ball in the middle. Beats Matt Turner. Turkey tie the game inside of 10 minutes.
2: And then, of course, they get the equalizer early on in the second half when Berhalter would score. He's proven himself. He's valuable off the bench anyway. But after starting and playing the whole game, he showed how good he is. But what am I talking about? When Kobe Jones has made himself available, 1994 World Cup, World Cup member, outstanding player, NCAA champion, Olympian, three World Cups overall. And two-time MLS Cup champion, Kobe Jones, has turned into an outstanding broadcaster. Kobe, welcome. Great to see you.
3: Ryan, great to see you too. It's been quite some time.
2: I know. You've gotten better looking with age. And you look like you jump on the field tomorrow.
3: Well, that's not quite true, but I appreciate the compliment.
2: Right. So what did you think of the game last night?
3: I thought it was good. You know, I had to, watch it a little bit after than everybody else because, like you know, I was broadcasting, but I thought it was a good performance by the U.S. and very good as far as allowing some of the players get some time on the field, because that is so important, making sure that they're participants within this World Cup.
2: Because you got 26 people on the roster, and you're really playing 13, and this time you had a chance to add 9 starters, right?
3: Yeah, and I think this is something that people have to realize. And I know I've seen a lot of the headlines, a lot of the talks, and people are just like so disappointed. But you got to play the long game in this type of situation. And it isn't a one-off. This is a tournament-type situation. And you know, as you get into these knockout rounds, there's the possibility of getting into 120 minutes and penalty kicks. So you have to have players that are ready, know what it's going to be like, stepping onto the pitch in a World Cup.
2: So when you talk about overtime, is it sudden death?
3: No.
2: Oh, you'll play it out.
3: Yeah, you'll be playing the 2:15s, and if it's still tied then into the penalty case.
2: So Turkey had nothing to play for, and the U.S. had nothing to play for. So we had players trying to establish themselves, and I want people to hear how it ended, because I had to be up at 2:30, so I gave it the first half. And the second half, I find out in extra time, in injury time, this was what happened, cut 43.
1: And it's not over yet. Turkey is going to have a throw in here. It's into Artegula, their big star. Pulisic, the USA's big star, gets nutmegs. Guler still trying to get in. Chance for a cross. Comes back to the top of the box. Now it's clipped in at the backside. Matt Turner, it's stabbed home. Turkey score the winning goal in the 98th minute. They might be going home tomorrow, but they're going wild now.
2: And they went home with a victory. So when that ended, I think people were crushed. I think the coach, Pochettino, I watched some of the interview. He said, hey, will you congratulate us on getting through and stop talking about the loss? He sounded like President Trump like that. Stop asking those questions.
3: Well, I think it's... Look, I think two things can be right at one time. Yes, of course, you're going to be disappointed that the U.S. didn't get through and have that situation of being able to say, okay, we won every single game. But the reality is they did win the group. That was the goal of the team, was to win the group. And that's exactly what they did. And the goal, to a degree, of that game is what we've established already, was to get some time for players that haven't had that time, that may be called upon in this next round to come through in some big way, in some sort of fashion.
2: So, that game is over. Bosnia is next. It's Wednesday night. Bosnia, we know, eliminated Italy, shocked Italy again, knocked them out of the World Cup. And they're young, we understand. They don't have a rich World Cup history. Can you give us an idea of how they play, and how do you think the U.S. will line up against them?
3: Let me start with the Bosnian team. I had...

0: I was fortunate to call their game their last game, and looking at how they play, they are a very physical team. You know, they have the legend in Edin Dzeko up top, and he's absolutely a beast as far as a target. He's always moving, and he's excellent, you know, as far in front of the net. So I think he's someone that you have to really pay attention to. But what I've noticed with them, their wingers are very skilled. They are young, but they are very skilled. They like to come across the box and shoot from distance. So that's one thing that the U.S. is going to have to really pay attention to. I would say as well, we can't underestimate, you know, any team, because now once you hit the knockout stage, you know, in a World Cup, anything can happen. That being said, I think the U.S. are in a prime position to get a result against this Bosnian side. I think you'll see along the lines of what you saw in the first game, now that Pulisic is healthy as well, so expect him to be back, probably playing, I would say at least, he's probably starting, and if he can last, you know, the 90, but probably expect at least like 60 minutes, you know, from the player like that. And then just look at that first game for the U.S., and that's where you're going to see probably that main lineup, Balogun and such, and McKinney and the usuals.
1: Right, that we got used to. So, Kobe, if I put you the coach of the team, if you tell me I got two good wingers to worry about on either side, do I just tell the midfielders defense first and go all the way back? Or do I put four in the back? How would you handle that?
0: Yeah, it's an interesting situation. I always think with the wingers and that, it's a game of cat and mouse. It's like, who's going to dominate? Who's going to pin the other one back, you know, more? So I would say, okay, they have good wingers, but they're not going to be dangerous if they're playing defense all the time. So you want to feed a Pulisic as much as possible on the offensive side, where he can get behind the wingers, and that's going to force them to track back defensively and consistently. And then you can do whatever damage you can there. And then, you know, as they do come forward, when they do have those opportunities where the wingers have the ball, you want your defensive midfielders to slide out from one side or the other to give that defensive support. So your wing back, your fullback out wide, isn't by themselves all the time 1v1.
1: So, you know, your team didn't have an MLS. You know, you had some players playing overseas, but you guys were able to train together for years, and you had this tight unit. Everyone got the chance to know you. Nobody would doubt how tight you guys. You had your problems. I got it. But you were extremely tight. So do you look at how would you rate this locker room and this 26-person roster, who really came together late and didn't have to qualify, which also oftentimes is taxing, but bonding?
0: Yeah, I think this group is doing a very good job of bonding, maybe bonding through a little bit of the strife over the last year, where they were being criticized a lot and not getting the results that were expected. And I think it's a different world now, right? So when all those criticisms come in, these players can communicate with one another, you know, calling across the world and bonding in that way, talking about the games, you know, reminiscing about the games, talking about what they need to do. I think that's the difference from like my era. It's just like, okay, the game is done. There's the criticism, and you're kind of on your own. It was very difficult, you know, to get in touch with people overseas and such. So now I think they've come together as a unit, and I think there's a good understanding of the hierarchy within the organization, and the ones that have been there for a while, the leaders in the McKinneys and the Pulisics, have stepped up and stand out, you know, from the rest, where if there's any issues or anything that needs to be dealt with, they're handling it all internally.
1: So now that there's these hydration breaks, it's a chance to coach, right? It's a chance to get to you guys. Instead of bringing one guy aside and whispering in his ear to tell the other guy, now you can really coach. Is Pochettino at that level that you guys played at, that I would never be able to understand, is he able to do things tactically that could make a difference now that you're coming over at the halfway point of every half?
0: Yes, without a doubt. And not just Pochettino. You see it with all the teams. You know, they're all taking advantage of it. And if you really pay attention to it, you notice in some of those teams a shift in the play. You notice there's a lot more attacking for some of the teams, and some goals that occur, you know, right after. Because in that moment in time, instead of Pochettino being on the sidelines and trying to get someone's attention and telling, you know, hey, pass this message on to someone, he can bring everyone together and gets it can get in their face,

0: you know, can talk to them calmly or whatever to make sure that it gets done. Because I would tell you from the perspective of a player, you know, there's a lot of times during the match where a coach could be screaming and you kind of glance over and he's trying to get your attention and you're just like, whatever, I got things to do. You know, I got to concentrate on what's at hand. But now with the match breaks here, you can have that time. You can understand. You can shift things tactically as well as far as positioning, telling players where to go defensively that a coach has seen from the sidelines.
1: Now, I don't know how much you had to study the game. You had your own game. But do you know anybody that you think played themselves into first guy off the bench or starting lineup from yesterday?
0: Well, I just look at Sebastian Berhalter and what he's able to give. And you mentioned it, right? He's a constant contributor, you know, off the bench. Now, the question is, you know, sometimes that's a, you know, you're putting a nail in your own coffin. Does now Pochettino think that, okay, he's my super sub, you know, and doesn't give him the chance to be a starter,
1: yeah,
0: you know, in that situation. So, and even with that result yesterday, I don't put any blame on the players. I just think that Pochettino has it in his mind already of how good the team played in the first match, that is his A1. Now, if there's any other injuries or anything like that, then he'll kind of bring play other players into the fold
1: and get back to that starting 11. So yeah. The next game, if they're lucky enough to, and not lucky, if they play up to their ability and beat Bosnia, the next bracket, it looks to be Egypt or South Korea. I don't think the U.S. should be underdog to either one of those teams. You might have seen them play. I only see highlights. What do you think?
0: I mean, if you're a U.S. fan, if you're the U.S. team and the coaching staff there, you got to be pretty happy with the route that you have in front of you. I mean, because there's a lot harder routes where you could be ending up in front of a Spain, a Portugal, a Morocco, you know, stuff like this. So if they do get through, you know, Bosnia and then it's in Egypt or South Korea, that's probably one of the better matchups for the United States. And I do think that they have the ability as a complete team, you know, to be, as you said, not the underdog, but dare I say the favorite, you know, in those two matchups.
1: Kobe, the fans. I mean, people like to say, black it out, I get into the zone. But for 72,000 people in screaming red, white, and blue, singing the national anthem, singing Take Me Home and a salute to the team after, gathering around the scoreboard show by the tens of thousands. I never thought in my lifetime I'd see it. You lived it. I mean, that was your thing. Can you describe the difference of the support these guys are getting? Not that you didn't get good support, but not compared to these guys.
0: Yeah, this is beyond anything that I could possibly have imagined, and definitely hadn't experienced this. This is another level, like you said, where you have the fans creating their own nostalgia, you know, bringing almost just like making the Take Me Home song being adopted, you know, for this U.S. team and, you know, possibly for all U.S. teams in the future, you know. So this is great. I love how they have shown out and shown up, you know, and been so positive behind this team. I mean, I can say without a doubt, the players, they see it, they recognize it, and they take it to heart. And this helps players on the field, just knowing that they have that support, you know, behind them.
1: Yeah, I don't think there's any question. I think the coach says they're like the 12th man out there, and then Seattle's extremely loud. We'll see if Santa Clara on that, will that be, you know, be something. The other thing is interesting for the players. I love the fact that they seem to love the national anthem. The hands over the heart, most of them are singing it. I mean, that's what you need. You need people playing for more than themselves. They're playing for their country, but you wonder sometimes how much they are. But I think our guys are as zoned in to playing for the red, white, and blue as any.
0: Yeah, I think that's one of the great things that happens when you are part of the national team. Because you are not just representing yourself anymore, and it goes beyond that. It goes beyond yourself, your family, your city. You're representing your country internationally. You put on that jersey, you have the badge, you know. And one of the things that I think maybe is lost to the fan, but every player will tell you, you realize what it means to wear that badge when you are, you know, not just within the U.S., but when you go around the world and you're playing these other teams, and you'll see your U.S. fans come and support you when you're playing far off in another country. That it just means so much. So to be able to wear the badge and to hear the national anthem and look at the flag and be able to

0: sing that national anthem as it's going, knowing that you're stepping on the field to represent your country. Yeah, it's special without a doubt. And I think all those players out there understand that, and they have pride. They have pride with it.
1: You can see it. And Kobe, what's the next game you're calling?
0: Oh, I get the joy of calling, you know, a big game, Cinderella story game today, the Cape Verde or the Cabo Verde, whichever you want to call it, versus Saudi Arabia. That is happening today.
1: Awesome. Kobe Jones, thanks so much. I'll talk to you along the way. Hopefully it's going to be a long journey. I know we're going to go to the 19th. I'll talk to you again, but hopefully we're talking about the U.S. team. Kobe Jones, thanks so much.
0: Thanks, Brian. Great seeing you again.
1: Same here. Back in a moment.
2: Both sides, all opinions. It's Brian Kilmeade. Kilmeade in the house. News Talk WVMT.
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8: This is a Bloomberg Money Minute. California Governor Gavin Newsom is calling for a federal tax on billionaires after failing to stop the California wealth tax from reaching the November ballot. Newsom argues that taxing billionaires should be done nationally rather than state by state, and also proposed changes to inheritance rules and closing tax loopholes on wealthy people borrowing against their assets. And speaking of wealthy people, Elon Musk first rose to prominence in Silicon Valley by co-founding PayPal. Now he's expanding access to the digital payment venture X Money to a subset of premium users on the X platform. The company said it released the banking tool built inside X to more users in the U.S. X Money is an idea that's been in Musk's pipeline for years. He's always viewed payments as crucial to creating a so-called super app. On Wall Street, chipmakers are getting pummeled by another burst of selling amid concerns over whether vast investments in AI will justify the industry's hefty valuation. The Dow and S&P down 0.1%, the Nasdaq down 0.3%. 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

0: his mouth to your ears. It's Brian Kilmeade. 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
1: America, you deserve and are owed an apology. And I'm going to say sorry on behalf of all the countries outside America and their media and the narrative they paint about America. Hundreds and thousands of fans for the World Cup are now seeing America through their own eyes, realizing the narrative they've been fed is false. This weird narrative that it's a place that you shouldn't go. But now the tides are changing.
2: That is just some of the fans that are stepping up and speaking out about the America they've seen, how much they're enjoying it. Ones that don't even have tickets to the game. They're adding so much, and they're enjoying so much of this country. I know in New York City, they've taken over almost every sports bar, but they've done it peacefully. People are drinking. Usually it's combustible, high-stakes sports. It's not happening. I went to a game last night. I watched Ecuador, Germany in the afternoon. I mean, from the... even though it was a long walk and people are parked a mile away, you don't know exactly where you're going. We got so much help along the way. It was in and out. I'm telling you, I walked through crowded hallways, 72,000 people, all strangers. Couldn't be nicer. And that's what I'm seeing in New York City. And I think we're seeing in Boston, Miami, as well as Philadelphia, Dallas, and around the end, certainly Los Angeles, now San Francisco, Santa Clara. So it's been great. So that's what's kind of cool about America 250. Quick note, coming up on One Nation, Sunday at 10 o'clock, got a great roster of guests, Joe Manchin, on what's going on with the radical socialists taking over the party. Why did the Democrats let it happen? Where's the leadership to stop it? I'm also going to be able to do an interview with Taylor Twellman. Taylor Twellman is one of the elite players in the MLS, who's turned into a fantastic broadcaster, analyst. He's going to break down the U.S. national team, just like Kobe Jones just did for us here. We also have quite a few interviews, including I have another interview with Larry Kudlow is going to be in my B block. He's going to break down what the economic reality is. When oil goes down to the barrel to $72 a barrel, why are we not seeing $2.90 gas? The president's getting a little frustrated with it. I want to get the reality of it. Also, if we have ups and downs and gyrations with the Strait, what does it mean, and what is permanently changing for the Strait? I know, for example, Qatar is rerouting its natural gas, and Saudi Arabia has taken 8 million barrels elsewhere from the Strait. Can we expect more of that down in the future? All that coming your way. So it's going to be a big, big show coming up on One Nation at 10 o'clock. And don't forget to always keep it here, and see you tomorrow on Fox and Friends. Listen to the Brian Kilmeade Show.
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3: From ABC News, I'm Mike Dubusky. Former Trump National Security Advisor John Bolton has pleaded guilty today to illegally retaining national security information. Bolton entering his plea to a single felony count before District Judge Theodore Chuang.
4: As he stood before a federal judge, the former National Security Advisor admitted his guilt and said he's sorry for it. John Bolton acknowledged he illegally shared classified information in emails with his wife and daughter. Maryland U.S. Attorney Kelly Hayes says a hacker, believed to be associated with Iran, successfully got into Bolton's account.
5: He put our national security at grave risk in violation of the law.
4: As part of the plea deal, prosecutors have agreed not to seek more than a five-year prison sentence. Bolton's sentencing is set for October 28th. Stephen Portnoy, ABC News, Washington.
3: The death toll in Venezuela is mounting, with now nearly 600 people confirmed dead following this week's severe earthquakes. 25,000 people are still unaccounted for.
6: Emergency crews digging through mountains of concrete and twisted metal. Crowds cheering as people are freed from the rubble. Four-year-old Adrian carried to safety. Venezuelan TV showing three more children covered in dust pulled out alive. This woman saying she held onto a doorframe during the quake and watched her friend disappear.
3: ABC's Victor Akendo reporting from Florida. An international aid effort is mobilizing, but the main airport in Caracas remains closed for now. New violence in the Middle East as Iran fires a drone at a cargo ship sailing through the Strait of Hormuz, hitting and damaging that ship's bridge. The ship was traveling through the southern part of the strait near the coast of Oman. President Trump maintains the strait remains open despite the violence. There are more than three dozen wildfires burning in a dozen states in the West. In Arizona, a car explosion sparked a fire, forcing Highway 87 outside Phoenix to shut down for a time. 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
8: Ask yourself this question. 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
3: In a break with tradition, Britain's King Charles will no longer make Buckingham Palace his London home. ABC's Maggie Rooley is at Buckingham Palace with details.
9: The palace announcing that when renovations here are complete next year, the king's not going to move in, breaking with tradition. This was the London home of his mother, grandfather, and great-grandfather before him. Now instead, the king plans to remain at Clarence House just up the street. Buckingham Palace will remain kind of the headquarters for the royal family. We'll host things like state functions and royal banquets.
3: In another first, the king released his personal taxes, revealing he paid $17 million to the government last year.

0: year, putting him in the top 100 taxpayers in the UK. Just got a lot more expensive to buy Apple's new iPad and MacBook. Details from ABC's Elizabeth Schulze.
1: So a new iPad Air will now cost you an added $150. It's $749. A MacBook Neo, which is that lower cost computer that Apple introduced just a few months ago, will now be $700 instead of $600. MacBook Air and Pro prices also going up, with the Pro now starting at $2,000. Apple is blaming this on a global shortage of computer chips because of AI.
0: Tennis great Serena Williams will take on 20-year-old Maya Joint of Australia in her first round match at Wimbledon. Williams recently accepted a wild card entry into the Grand Slam. And in Texas, a giraffe that escaped from a breeding ranch near San Antonio has been found. Mike Dubusky, ABC News.
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5: Scattered showers and thunderstorms are moving through this afternoon, so stay weather aware. A few storms could be stronger, with strong winds, hail, and possibly heavy downpours. The good news is they move through pretty quickly today, and this evening looks drier. Today is also a bit cooler due to the showers, but we warm back into the low 80s for the weekend with drier weather. Just a spotty shower or storm are possible both Saturday and Sunday, but most of us do stay dry with a good amount of sun. I'm Channel 3 First Alert meteorologist Allison Black.
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6: Well, good afternoon. Today's scheduled guests are Susan Sweetser of Essex Junction, of GinnyScholarship.org, and we'll be learning more about the efforts of this mother to help people who are suffering from PTSD, people like her daughter, Jenny, who served overseas and came back with PTSD and struggled mightily to overcome it, and yet in the end did not. And in the second half of the show, we'll be talking with Alex Fasulo, an outspoken critic of a New York State land grab policy that Vermonters would do well to know more about. We welcome your call or text anytime on the Martins Coin and Jewelry Hotline at 888-414-0303. And you can read all the news at VermontDailyChronicle.com and BurlingtonDailyNews.net. And here are today's headlines, much of it news that, frankly, folks, you won't read anywhere else. First up, some legislators are calling the Act 181 repeal online group, quote, threatening, unquote, and claim that the 16,000-member-strong property rights group is partially bot-driven. You know, this is the same group that has 16,000 members and just kind of overwhelmed the legislature and forced a repeal of Act 181 and forced the restoration of property rights to some degree. Yes, that organization. Okay, so these four Washington County legislators are being taken to task on the Rural Vermont Rising Facebook group for what one poster says, he's an author and a land planner, says is their negative characterization at a June 24th public meeting of the grassroots organization's successful efforts this year to repeal Act 181 and promote legislation protecting property rights. Second big story of the day, Vermont Fish and Wildlife is once again warning Vermonters that

quote, a Fed bear is a dead bear. And we're not referring to federal bears there. We're referring to bears that are fed, perhaps out of our compost pile, perhaps out of our trash, perhaps in some cases by entering restaurants and helping themselves to the food. Vermont has a growing fed bear problem, and they're warning that this is also a dead bear problem, because a fed bear has to be euthanized. There was a public outcry following media reports of a bear who was euthanized after feeding at a Vermont restaurant. But if the past few years are any indication, by the end of the summer, Fish and Wildlife Commissioner Jason Batchelor warns that game wardens will have to put down themselves or authorize others to euthanize dozens more bears to end acute conflicts that threaten human safety. Third big story. The city of Newport, up there in Orleans County, Lake Memphremagog, has yet to gain control of the EB5 scandal pit. And if it does, must deal with contamination. So more than a decade after Vermont's largest financial fraud, the EB5 scandal, left an economic, emotional, and physical hole in the middle of downtown Newport, Mayor Rick Ufford Chase has posted a video in which he says a plan is taking shape to finally fill what residents have long called simply the pit. Burlingtonians, I think maybe you can sort of sympathize here with the city square construction that just, wow, did that ever take a long, long time? And we just sort of wondered, is anything ever going to be happening there? So anyway, the property, it's still in receivership, which is basically an agency that is holding it in order so that these investors can get some of their money back, have some of these debts disposed of. And once that happens, once that's taken care of, it can be sold likely to the city. There is a $1 million federal grant for that purpose. However, just getting control of the pit doesn't solve the problem, because there is also now likely contamination. And if you're going to use government money to build on contaminated land, frankly, if you're going to build at all with even your own money on contaminated land, that's going to take a while, and that's going to mean money, and that's going to mean uncertainty, and that's going to mean investors who once again are going, I don't know about this. So Newport is making progress on their EB5 pit, but they've got a long way to go, their mayor says. Next story, a 2001 Vermont fishing death. Brian Canfield, a fisherman who was lost overboard on the Connecticut River, has become the case for a new federal DNA law proposed by Vermont Senator Peter Welch. The drowning at Sumner Falls on the Connecticut River went unsolved for 24 years until this spring. The technology that finally identified Brian Canfield is now at the center of a bill that Senator Peter Welch is moving through Congress. So we'll be following that. Yes, and in politics. So if you vote in Burlington and you show up at the primary election poll, or you get your mailed-in ballot or whatever, you will see two very uncommon names on that ballot. Chittenden County candidates, both with the uncommon name Bram. Maybe confusing to voters. Reporter Ted Cohen straightens it out. That's not Bram Stoker. No, that's another famous Bram. But Bram Cranichfield, and also who's running for state's attorney, and also a Bram.

is running for the House as well. So, yes, our reporter, Ted Cohen, will straighten us all out on that. Also, there's the news in today's Vermont Daily Chronicle in the same story, on the Bram story, that the Democrats have a challenger to Colchester Grand Isle incumbent Senator Pat Brennan. Pat Brennan, first-term Republican from Colchester. And her name is Kim Gleason. She lives in Grand Isle County. She's a finance professional, has quite a bit of public service, including especially in education, under her belt. And she has formally announced her campaign. And you can read all about that in the Vermont Daily Chronicle. That was one of the seats that was seized, you might say, by the Republicans in the last election. Senator Dick Mazza, of course, had held that seat for a long, long time. And it was kind of up in the air. Well, can another Colchester store owner, Pat Brennan, just like another Mallets Bay store owner, Pat Brennan, former store owner, can he kind of succeed Dick Mazza, the king of the Mallets Bay store, grocery store runners, as the state senator? As it turns out, he won. But, of course, we have elections every 2 years to decide these things, and Kim Gleason is running to see what she can do about that. And now we have three tragic police reports. I was sort of hate to read this, but, you know, it's news. 22-year-old woman passenger in a side-by-side died in a rollover in Woodbury. And the 27-year-old man driving the side-by-side has been charged with DUI. A young woman pronounced dead at the scene. In Brandon, two stabbing victims in the assault connected to a still-missing person of interest were the POI's adult relatives. Police are still searching for Tamara Stone, 51, of Brandon, as a person of interest in a vicious knife-stabbing attack on two of Stone's adult relatives. Both victims were hospitalized. And this is, I saved the worst for last, but over in New York State, police investigation of six deaths of a Mechanicville family focuses on the grandmother. It's a story that has upset many people in upstate New York. While performing a welfare check, police officers were unable to contact anyone inside and obtained access to the apartment where they discovered six bodies. Right now, the investigation is focusing on the grandmother. All but one of the people died from a toxic dose of believed to be over-the-counter medication. And one of the children died by blunt force trauma. So that is a story that the police are covering. So we have a question here. We got a text. Contaminated with what? Well, the mayor didn't say. One would assume that if they did a big dig up there in Newport and there's a big pit left, that there were all sorts of chemicals that were left over from perhaps asbestos. Who knows? But there's likely some sort of contamination that will have to be dealt with. And that will, I imagine, be part of our next story on this. Thank you very much for the inquiry. And because you really got to leave the news on after that, you know, just such a distressing story. In Vermont this weekend, we're looking at balloon and strawberry festivals drawing crowds this weekend. Summer is finally hitting its stride. Woohoo! And the calendar shows it. Balloons over Stowe, a Renaissance fair at Essex Junction, small town strawberry festival in the Northeast Kingdom, and the kind of street parties and porch music Sundays that make late June in Vermont worth sticking around for. You can read all about it on FYIVT, Dave Cilia's terrific news platform that he puts out. We talked to Dave earlier this week, and I'm sure we'll be talking to him soon again.

0: And two big transportation stories happened this week. Breeze Airways is adding nonstop service to Baltimore and then to Vero Beach beginning October. Yoo-hoo, snowbirds rejoice. Amtrak, in conjunction with the town, state, and federal authorities, officially opened the all-new Brattleboro station for train travel. And what does this have to do with today in Vermont history? Well, I'll tell you. On June 26th, in 1848, the first passengers traveled on the newly constructed Vermont Central Railroad. Passengers traveled by train from White River Junction to Bethel. Before the train, transportation from town to town, anything more than a few miles, was almost prohibitive for most people. Took too long, cost too much. Like all disruptive technology, and you can link in here, the interstate and the internet, the coming of the railroad in Vermont created opportunity and destroyed old systems. And we will be back with our first guest, Susan Sweetser, after these messages.
1: With the Bloomberg Small Business Report, I'm Nathan Hager. The debate is on how to save Social Security, and it could have implications for small businesses. Progressive Senator Bernie Sanders is pushing a proposal to raise the cap on payroll taxes that fund the benefit above $250,000 a year. Right now, that cap is at $184,500. Democrats seem united on the idea, but the chairman of the Senate Social Security Subcommittee, Chuck Grassley, says Republicans are against, quote, punitive tax hikes. He says any changes to the program should not apply to Americans who are at or near retirement. The head of the National Federation of Independent Businesses Small Business Legal Center says lifting the income cap would hamper owners of so-called pass-through entities, which pass their profits and losses onto the owners' personal tax returns. Without a solution, the Social Security Trust Fund is projected to run into insolvency in just 6 years. And that is the Bloomberg Small Business Report.
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0: Well, welcome everyone. Welcome back. And we have some other news that we didn't really talk too much about yesterday, but I think it's, I don't know if it's a big story, but to a lot of us, it's kind of an important story because it has to do with one of Vermont's great products. And we're talking, of course, about cheese. Vermont's sharp cheddar cheese. Is it going soft? Well, Compass Vermont, which is one of the contributors to the Vermont Daily Chronicle, does a lot of kind of deep dive stuff. And they did a deep dive into cheddar cheese. And now, they say you can ask a room full of Vermonters about sharp cheddar and you will start an argument. Who's the best? Is it Shelburne Farms? Is it Grafton? No, no, it's got to be Cabot or whatever. You know, there's the place over in Greensboro that just get raves. So if you got some thoughts about this, we'd welcome your comments. And we have on the line with us now, though, we have our first scheduled guest. We have Susan Sweetser of Essex Junction, and she represents it's Ginny's Scholarship, the name of the name of her website, and she has quite a story to tell about this. And it's both, to me, it's both very sad and moving. And Susan, I want to thank you for coming on the line. And can you please tell us about Ginny and tell us what you're doing with the scholarship fund?
7: Well, I love to talk about my girls, and I really do love talking about Ginny. And I appreciate you having me on. I really, really do, Guy. Ginny is my oldest daughter, and she, she went through the Essex school system. She graduated from Essex High School. She went to UVM, and then she moved out to Kansas City. And she, after 9/11, when 9/11 happened, it really impacted Ginny, like it impacted so many others. And she was very motivated to join the military, to do something. Mm-hmm. And on the first anniversary of 9/11, she enlisted. She was in college at the time at UMKC in Kansas City. And she deferred her basic training until the following January. And her unit immediately got deployed. So she couldn't go because she hadn't been through basic. So she knew that she would be on the top of the list when there was the next major deployment. And that's what happened. In November of 2003, while she was on the phone with me, she got a phone call from her, I don't know who it was because it wasn't her unit, it was whatever unit she was being assigned to, that, and they were notifying her that she had 10 days to get her affairs in order and that she was converting from a full-time student to a full-time soldier. And she deployed to Iraq in the very beginning of 2004. It was the second major wave as part of Operation Iraqi Freedom. And she was there for almost 15 months. And when she came home to Vermont. She changed her enlistment from the reserves, the Army Reserves, to the Vermont Army National Guard. And, And then she went back to school. She went to St. Mike's. She eventually graduated from UMKC. She got her master's degree at UMKC in social work. She became a licensed clinical social worker. She was an amazing therapist. She helped others. She worked principally with rape victims and with children with problematic sexual behaviors. And she also worked with those who had PTSD. Ginny had PTSD. She had really bad PTSD. But she tried so hard to stay with us. But we lost her. She died by suicide in 2020. And it impacted so many people. Of course, it impacted me as her mom and her dad and sisters and her friends and her people that she was a counselor for. And, it happened during COVID, so that also didn't help. We had a funeral for Ginny in Kansas City, and then we brought her home. Ugh. And we brought her home. We did a funeral once all the COVID restrictions. Once all the COVID restrictions had been lifted, but during that process, because we're so devastated, as any parent would be, it's just not the normal course of things for a parent to bury a child.

0: 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It took us a bit to get everything up and running. 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I mean, the official name is the Virginia L. Sweetser Scholarship Fund for Veterans. 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So it's G-I-N-N-Y-S, no apostrophe. I know that's not the right grammar, but that's how URLs work.
1: Mm-hmm.
0: G-I-N-N-Y-S-S-C-H-O-L-A-R-S-H-I-P.org. To help veterans who are getting an advanced degree that will lead them to doing something to help those with PTSD. So it could be counseling, it could be research, they could become, you know, a psychiatrist, you know, some kind of a physician that helps those with PTSD. But we also knew that,
1: Susan,
0: you know,
1: Susan, I'm going to ask you, if you don't mind, to hang on through the break here, because we cannot end this interview right now. There's so much more you need to tell people about Ginny and Ginny Scholarship. We're going to ask you to hang on for a few minutes, and then maybe for another five into the other half of the show. Would that be all right?
0: Sure.
1: Thank you so much, folks. We'll be back soon with Susan Sweetser, and after that with Ms. Vassulo from upstate New York.
2: Fox News, I'm Therese Crowley. Iran kicks up turbulence in the Strait of Hormuz with a drone attack on a Singapore ship for not using its preferred route, and that's put ships on pause. Fox's Jeff Paul in Tel Aviv.
3: Obviously a major test of this 60-day deal between the U.S. and Iran. Talks are said to still be progressing, but this certainly derails those efforts to restore ship traffic to what we saw before this war even started.
2: First-term Trump National Security Advisor John Bolton pleads guilty to one count of keeping a national security document for his memoir, facing up to 5 years in prison and a $2+ million fine. Did Luigi Mangione's lawyers discuss a plea deal for the murder of United Healthcare CEO Brian Thompson? A source reports talks fell apart. Mangione lawyers charged the source story as a prosecutor's ploy to prejudice public opinion and manipulate the jury. America's listening to Fox News.
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1: Scattered showers and thunderstorms are moving through this afternoon, so stay weather aware. A few storms could be stronger with strong winds, hail, and possibly heavy downpours. The good news is they move through pretty quickly today, and this evening looks drier. Today is also a bit cooler due to the showers, but we warm back into the low 80s for the weekend with drier weather. Just a spotty shower or storm are possible both Saturday and Sunday, but most of us do stay dry with a good amount of sun. I'm Channel 3 First Alert meteorologist Allison Black.
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3: Okay, you can read all of the news we have on VermontDailyChronicle.com and BurlingtonDailyNews.net. You can also, right now, call or text us on the Martin's Coin and Jewelry Hotline at 888-414-0303. And I asked Susan Sweetser of Essex Junction to hang on through the break and tell us more about Ginny Scholarship Fund and what it's for, how the scholarship money will be used, and how people can support it. Susan, take it away.
4: Well, we've raised just over $100,000 so far. We're going to be giving out our first two. We thought it was only going to be one, but we're going to do two scholarships, two $5,000 awards to two veterans at UMKC. We didn't get anyone from UVM or St. Mike's to apply, but we're hoping that that's about to change so that when we do the next round, we'll have an award for UVM, a UVM veteran, and a St. Mike's veteran.
3: That would be terrific, and I hope that we can help with that.
4: I hope so, too. We're raising money right now. We're doing a raffle of a Vermont quilt and some other items, and we're going to draw the winner on Ginny's birthday, which is next Monday. We continue to raise funds for it, and the goal is that after Ginny's dad and myself, after we're gone, that Ginny's sisters will keep this going. They're part of the board. They were part of the interview process. And the two veterans that we are awarding these scholarships to are just amazing. And I know that... I know Ginny had a hand in that.
3: Boy, for me, this gives hope. Hope to people. You know, PTSD is the anti-hope. You know, it takes it away. And what you're doing here is you are giving hope not only to people who have suffered PTSD, but also to people who are trying their best for love's sake to fight against it and to overcome it.
4: Absolutely. And, you know, in Vermont, we have Josh's House, which has made quite a difference for Vermont veterans.
3: That's located in Colchester, I believe?
4: It sure is. And if there is a veteran out there who's never been there, go. It's an incredible place, and you'll meet your people there.
3: You know, Vermont has a network of completely unaffiliated homes for people with problems that no one else understands. I'm a big fan of Adult and Teen Challenge, which is a residential situation for people with drug and alcohol problems. And I think of, you know, Josh's House and others that, you know, there's people who just, with their own money, For love's sake, and for out of just sadness of what they've lost too, they're pitching in and helping out and making it, you know, life better for someone down the line. And Susan, you are such a big part of that. And could you just give the website address one more time, please?
4: Yeah, Ginny'sScholarship.org. No spaces, so it's G-I-N-N-Y-S, and then scholarship, S-C-H-O-L-A-R-S-H-I-P dot org.

0: And there's information on there about the raffle. There's information on there to just donate. And there's just information on there about the scholarship, including the scholarship application if you're a veteran getting an advanced degree.
1: Okay. Well, thank you very much, Susan Sweetser. We look forward to talking with you again. And if you want to be a caller, please give us a call, the Martin's Coin and Jewelry Hotline at 888-414-0303. We have on the line with us now, we have Alex Fasulo, who's... Well, I guess she'll be on soon. While we're getting her on the line, I want to tell you a little bit about who she is and what she's doing and why it matters to Vermont and to upstate New York. Alex Fasulo has a Substack page, very well read, a Facebook page with 162,000 followers, and let me tell you, that's a lot. That's a lot of followers. And she publishes the House of Green Substack page, and she's the president of the American Land Rescue Fund. Alex, I want to thank you so much for joining us today. I was just telling our audience a little bit about you. I think some of our New York people know about you. Our Vermonters, not so much. Tell us what you're doing.
2: Sure. Hi, Guy. Thank you for having me on. So I wanted to just start a small farm in upstate New York, pretty close to Vermont, actually. I'm in Schuylerville. And along the way, a lot of different people in the area started to tell me about what was happening to the farmland at the hands of these solar companies that are poaching landowners. And I say the word poaching because the more I learn from the people who've been approached by them, the more I've learned how predatory their sales and marketing tactics are. And they take advantage of farmers at their doorsteps, counting on them to not have attorneys by their side. And then I learned about what New York State's doing with the Office of Renewable Energy Siting, which trumps our local zoning laws and moratoriums. And people from around the country have been writing into me telling me that a similar type of playbook is playing out in their states and not just New York State. So this has kind of taken on a life of its own. I did not picture would be happening when I just started to share my own experience, you know, only a year ago now. And it's really taken on a life of its own and into something I did not realize was kind of, you know, facing every rural county in our country, it seems.
1: And when you say poaching landowners, tell us a little bit more about that. What does that look like?
2: Sure. So I've gotten to see some of these contracts from landowners who haven't signed. And if you do sign, you'll never hear from that person again because every one of these contracts has a gag order very obviously baked into it. If you sign to lease your land to solar, you're not allowed to discuss it with anybody. You're not allowed to post online about being against the solar company. You're not allowed to take a stance politically with it. So the people who sign, unfortunately, kind of disappear from being able to tell you what's even happening. But the people who haven't signed, someone got me one of the contracts. It was about 70 or 60 pages. It was one of the craziest things I've ever seen. So unilateral, it was out just unbelievable. If you read through this thing, I actually posted it on my Facebook a couple weeks ago. It was for Flat Creek Solar in Montgomery County, New York, and basically the entire contract is the solar company saying, we own you, we own your land, we get to do whatever we want with your land, you never get to tell us no, if we want to put transmission lines on, we're gonna, we will maybe be putting solar panels on your land, we maybe won't, however much money you're gonna get is gonna depend on, you know, how useful we decide your land is, but we only get to decide that once you've signed our contract. Really very sketchy corporate sales behavior that can only go on if you also have state governments in bed with these same corporations and allowing them to do this to landowners. So I would say to people, it's a mess. This is a mess.
1: So, yes, having state government in bed with the entrepreneurs, with the renewable power industry complex,

0: tell me a little bit about the New York Office of Renewable Energy Siting. How was it created, and what kind of pull does it have, and what are people saying about it?
1: Yeah, so I was not aware of the Office of Renewable Energy Siting, I call it OREZ, until this past September, when I learned about a massive solar complex sited for one of the last grasslands of its kind in the entire Northeast. So this is beyond New York State. It has numerous ecological distinctions that our state's own Department of Environmental Conservation gave it. It has a wildlife management area, and it is home to numerous endangered, state endangered species. When I learned that they were going to just, you know, pave paradise and put up a parking lot right on top of this grassland, that definitely sounded an alarm to me, just from a common sense point of view, and that was when I learned about OREZ. So OREZ was created in 2020, right in the middle of the pandemic, you know, 1 month after the pandemic broke out. So it was created at a time when there was, you know, mass chaos, people were sheltering at home. It was snuck into the 2020 budget bill in New York State, which passed on April 2nd, 2020. And no one was aware they had created this office. No one was paying attention. People were just checking in on loved ones at that time. And, you know, I always say, I don't think any of this is by accident. I think these people are very calculated. So I think they knew exactly what they were doing when they passed Office of Renewable Energy Siting. Still, people were not even aware it had been created until 2021 is when they started to actually begin siting these projects in rural counties in upstate New York that didn't want them. And that's when people started saying, oh, well, you know, our local land use laws prevent this type of thing. Or, oh, you know, we passed a moratorium that says we're not going to, you know, deal with siting solar for at least a year. So we're good. You know, we're all good here. And that was when the very first counties and towns started to realize that our legislature had created a bureaucratic body that is able to supersede our local, you know, municipal laws that were very carefully passed with years of people understanding how the land is used, how the zoning, you know, how everyone likes the zoning to be. A lot of effort went into all of this. Like, these towns don't just come up with their zoning laws for fun. You know, a lot of thought goes into it. And in 2021, that's when people started to realize, oh my gosh, what just came out of our legislature?
0: Oh boy. And Alex, we're going to go to a break, and I want you to be able to tell us more about, you know, where in the world OREZ gets off here, you know, what kind of authority that they have that they've been given, and what it is they're doing, and what people are doing to fight back. We'll be talking in a couple minutes with Alex Fasulo, journalist in upstate New York, after these messages.
2: This is Bloomberg Money Minute. Adidas is using ambush marketing to compete with Nike, including reintroducing a vintage jersey from 1994 to capitalize on demand and nostalgia. The company is driving sales through retro football products and collaborations with celebrities and fashion designers. Adidas and Nike are trying to diversify their product lines beyond just selling football jerseys and balls, and are using the World Cup to blend football and fashion as a core marketing strategy. Prediction market giant Kalshi is set to gain more prominence at the World Cup. Kalshi expected to announce today that it's become an official partner of FIFA. Investors valued the company at $22 billion last month, up more than fourfold since October. Rival platform Polymarket tells CNBC that its annualized revenues are now well worth north of $1 billion. The valuation comes just 6 weeks after the company lifted the waitlist for access to its U.S. exchange. On Wall Street, stocks are higher. The Dow, NASDAQ, and S&P are all up around 0.33%. Erica Herskowitz, Bloomberg Radio.
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6: He says, "Yes, I am." I said, "Good, because your coin's worth a little."

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4: Yes, I'm your host, Guy Page of Chronicle Conversations. 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And we are talking with Alex Fasulo, who is a online journalist in upstate New York with a huge following. And she's on top of a really big story, which is the state of New York, their bureaucracy, basically riding roughshod over the rights of property owners regarding solar siting, which sounds a little bit familiar in some ways to Vermont, where we've had all sorts of climate mandates and also quote-unquote streamlined permitting processes. Had a bill just vetoed by Governor Phil Scott recently on that. And I'm curious, Alex, does New York have a climate mandate? We must reduce our carbon by such and such a date?
5: Yes, we do. So in 2019, they passed the CLCPA, otherwise known as the Climate Act. Governor Cuomo signed that into law, and that created the foundation for ORES 1 year later, because exactly, ORES was created, it says right on its landing page, to streamline the environmental review process. And I think they've removed this from the website since I started covering it, but it said to also get around the cumbersome local laws and regulations that were preventing them from fulfilling the 2019 Climate Act. So right now, our current governor, Hochul, is trying to walk back some of the crazy things that they put into that Climate Act that weren't even based on science. And she's trying a balancing act here with her reelection coming up, where she's trying to walk back some of the things they were trying to reduce by 2030. They've had to kind of quietly admit that that was crazy, and now it's 2040. So they're switching, you know, at what point they have to reduce a certain amount of emissions or we're all going to die. It was 2030, and now suddenly it's 2040. We got 10 more years until we're all going to die. So that was the 2019 Climate Act that laid the groundwork now for, unfortunately, environmental just destruction en masse across our state.
4: So Vermonters, you are not alone. This is happening in upstate New York as well. Are there any court challenges going on? I mean, how are people fighting this? I guess that's my real question.
5: So what's really difficult about this is regular people cannot just fight this in a democratic way, because ORES is not a democratically created body. It comes out of our legislature. Unfortunately, our state has had a one-party rule for so many years now that I always say, you know, our government works best with balance on both sides. So there's no balance in our legislature. And this is the result of it. I don't really see there being balance anytime soon. So that means citizens have had to resort to suing. And that's why I formed my nonprofit this past fall, to start raising money to bring forth litigation. So we've opened two lawsuits against what's going on, and Montgomery County at the same time has opened 7 lawsuits over the last 2 months, because they've really become a dumping ground for these projects, and there's more lawsuits in the works. So momentum is definitely a real thing here. We're all at the same time together filing lawsuits when and where we can, you know, with our own respective issues in upstate New York. And at the same time, the public relations, you know, the PR media pressure, I'm trying to just cover everything I see. I'm taking screenshots and videos, and I'm posting it online for people to draw their own conclusions, because the legacy media out of Albany is not interested in covering, you know, what is considered the largest issue affecting rural New Yorkers. So it should be in our news. It's not really. And I always say to everyone, if you have a phone, start taking pictures of this stuff. When you see them abandon broken panels on the ground, take a picture. You know, when you see them say crazy things at your town hall meetings, telling you, you know, whether you like it or not, here it comes, you know, take a video and post it, because that is starting to produce I can't say any concrete results yet, but it's starting to get people a little more nervous here.
4: People are becoming their own media.
5: Yeah.
4: Interesting.
5: Really?
4: Yeah. So we had, just so you know, maybe I'll give you a little bit of hope here, Alex. We had a huge pushback, a true groundswell of rural property owners who looked at some of Vermont's extremely restrictive land use policies and said, you know what? This is going to kill us. We're going to have to sell and leave. So Montpelier, you need to change. And they got a Facebook page together really fast of for Vermont is a lot, 16,000, about a tenth of your audience. And they moved the needle. City Hall, or rather the State House, was basically had their put their backs were up against the wall. And they said finally, sort of hating to do it and literally crying in committee at times, saying, we hate to do this. We hate to do this. What about the bears? We hate to do this, but we have to, or else we're going to lose on the floor. And so it was quite a thing that really hadn't been seen in Vermont in so long. And I just wonder if maybe that might be coming to Albany at some point.
5: I sure hope so, you know, because New York State has New York City and all that. There's just a large amount of money and also foreign influence, unfortunately, occurring here. But I have hope. I do. I have hope, and my posts have made it, you know, to the federal government, and people would say to me, you know, oh, don't talk to the federal government or whatever. And I would say, you guys, we're in such a bad place here. I'm open to meeting with anybody who's going to call and is interested in knowing more about this bureaucratic overreach. So this is definitely just the beginning of the story for us here in New York State. I say everyone follow along because I have a feeling it's going to definitely get interesting. But I'm happy to hear that in Vermont. I love Vermont, for the record. Whenever I have extra time, I drive over into Vermont. It's such an amazing state. The energy in it is fantastic and it's gorgeous. So to hear of any type of environmental devastation in Vermont would also break my heart.
4: So what are some of the reactions you're getting, both pro and con, to what you're writing?
5: I'm definitely getting pro and con. Like, I'm getting supporters and non-supportive people, rightfully so. And, you know, everyone's allowed to have their own reaction. The only unfortunate thing is there are people who are in on the grift. And if you represent an end of the grift, that makes them angry. So I have had to take some precautions with my property, unfortunately, with some signage and cameras and whatnot. But I would say from when I post on social media, I would say 3/4 of people are in complete alignment with what I'm writing. And I'd say about 1/4 are not. And you know, some of those are generational landowners that want to, as they said to me, they want to sell to solar and cash in and live out their last 15 years on earth with money and whatever comes with that. And, you know, they're not loving what I'm posting, obviously, and the government's not loving what I'm posting, and neither are the foreign corporations out of Canada are also not liking what I'm posting, but so, when I get on there, I'm not trying to be popular. I'm just posting what I know to be true, and we're not going to have a country left to farm at this pace if something's
4: indeed
5: not done to reel this in.
4: So, Alex, one of the questions people are asking here online is, how do we in Vermont prevent this from happening here? And I think what you just said is becoming your own media. I want to really thank Alex Fasulo. You can find her on Facebook and encourage you to do that. And folks, thank you again for another great show. Thanks for listening in. And we will see you here. Until the next time, let your light so shine.
3: 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From ABC News, Mike Dubusky. A judge in California has declared a mistrial in the case of Jonathan Rendernecht, the man accused of setting the devastating Palisades wildfire last year. Jurors deadlocked, with 10 saying he's not guilty, 2 opting for guilty.

0: guilty.
1: Hearing that 10 of the jurors said not guilty, I think would give an air of confidence to the defense to say, if you choose to retry this case, why does it make sense? Why move forward? Because for any case, a prosecutor must show that they believe they can get a guilty verdict. With an outcome like this, I think it's a very difficult conversation for the prosecution to move forward. So interesting to see what happens next.
0: ABC News legal contributor Brian Buckmeyer, U.S. Attorney Bill Assayle says he fully intends to retry the case. On Capitol Hill today, billionaire Leon Black walking out of a closed-door interview about his ties to Jeffrey Epstein, with his attorney saying the interview was nothing more than a planned political stunt. Ahead of the interview, House Oversight Committee Chairman James Comer said Black's testimony had the potential to be the most groundbreaking.
2: There's a lot of concerning things in the documents. There are a lot of statements from the survivors that are very concerning as well with respect to Mr. Black.
0: Comer now says he's issued 2 subpoenas to Black after he apparently refused to answer questions from the Oversight Committee. According to his opening remarks obtained by ABC News, Black argued the more than $150 million he paid Epstein was for legitimate services. Former National Security Advisor John Bolton pleading guilty to illegally holding on to classified material after serving in the first Trump administration. He faces up to 5 years in prison. And no relief yet from the heat wave in Europe. In France, 55 people have now drowned while trying to cool off in the water. And in the UK, several prominent London landmarks are now closed. You're listening to ABC News.
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0: Certain immigrant communities in the U.S. are reeling after yesterday's Supreme Court decision on temporary protected status, a measure passed in 1990 allowing temporary citizenship for those traveling from countries impacted by armed conflict or natural disaster.
5: In a 6-3 ruling, the Supreme Court clearing the way for the Trump administration to cancel the temporary immigration status of hundreds of thousands of Haitians and Syrians. This ruling will impact those immigrants and their families who have been living and working legally in the U.S. for years, forcing them to leave or face deportation.
0: ABC's Rachel Scott. Borders our Tom Homan said yesterday, temporary means temporary. Another section of Texas has been designated an infested zone after an animal was found to be carrying the larvae of the New World screwworm. ABC's Jim Ryan says a total of 25 cases have now been detected.
6: State and federal agricultural officials have ordered quarantines for 9 west and southwest Texas counties as they sterilize adult flies and release them into the environment.
7: We've released 100 billion a week for 19 months. That's 8 billion sterile flies.
6: But Texas Agriculture Commissioner Sid Miller tells ABC News,
7: the sterile flies aren't working.
6: He wants to add a bait and insecticide regimen to the program, something federal officials have resisted. Jim Ryan, ABC News in Dallas-Fort Worth.
0: And Gracie, that missing giraffe in Texas that captured the attention of social media in recent days, has been found safe about 4 miles south of where she went missing. Mike Dubusky, ABC News.
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3: Scattered showers and thunderstorms are moving through this afternoon, so stay weather aware. A few storms could be stronger with strong winds, hail, and possibly heavy downpours. The good news is they move through pretty quickly today, and this evening looks drier. Today is also a bit cooler due to the showers, but we warm back to the low 80s for the weekend with drier weather. Just a spotty shower or storm are possible both Saturday and Sunday, but most of us do stay dry with a good amount of sun.
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5: Middle hour of a three-hour audio masterpiece. It's Fox Across America with Jimmy Failla. Failla Friday, putting my deadbeat wife and kid to work. Lincoln Failla graduating high school tonight. He will join us in the third hour, but joining us now for the full middle hour, the woman who gave birth to the Link Man. There was a real thing. Her and I once went to a hotel. I gave her $50, and you'd be shocked. It was a better economy. The money went a lot further. It probably cost me at least $65. But Jenny Failla, the mother of my child, is here. Hey, girl.
6: Hi.
5: Guys, it is a weird episode of the show if you're just tuning in for the first time. You know, Fox Across America, this show launched on March 9th of 2020, right before the COVID lockdowns. And something I started doing every Friday was having my family co-host the show, mainly because I had been drinking so much in lockdown. By the time Friday rolled around, I couldn't even speak. I was like, you guys are going to put the dog on, put the cat on. But we're doing it old school today in honor of the Link Man's high school graduation. Shout out to him, the Clark Rams, the class of 2026. Jenny, a woman who will be .2026 this weekend. Oh. With all the booze you're going to suck down.
6: Yep.
5: To fight off the tears and everything else.
6: That's exactly right. I think I should just stick with margaritas because my drinks are going to be salty from my tears anyway.
5: Jenny Failla, you could salt your own glass. Yep. Where did the time go? Isn't it so crazy to imagine that we were doing this show in this studio with a Lincoln that was we always call him the toughest woman in prison, the chubby mullet Lincoln. And now he walks around the house like shirtless. He's all grown up. He's a lifeguard.
6: He's so annoying now because he's in shape and he just walks around and, you know, tries to make us feel bad about the shape we're in.
5: Doesn't have to try hard.
6: No.
5: I mean, we've got a mirror for this.
6: Yeah, right?
5: I'm kidding. But I honestly don't know where the time went. It's so psychotic as we sit here right now. But the one thing we've tried to do on the show in having my family on every Friday is kind of talk about political issues through the lens of a family. How does this affect the world? How does this affect us? That's what the COVID thing was. We were all in lockdown. Everybody was losing their minds watching Tiger King. So we wanted to give people some insight into what our quarantine experience was like. And that turned this into a whole nother thing. Like, you guys have become a big part of the show. Obviously, I talked about this earlier. Tommy and Laura Daniel down in Alabama named their dog after our
6: Lincoln.
5: Kid. And we met that dog.
6: Yep.
5: I will never forget when you kick that dog. I won't stop it. I've never seen a dog fly that far.
6: Yeah,
5: but I was like, wow, you really caught some air on poor Lincoln the dog. But a shout out to them and shout out to everybody who has taken this journey with myself, my lovely wife, and of course my kid who is headlining this event. So the big family thing today as we get on the air here in New York is that we have socialism kind of on the march. Can I play you a poll, Jenny?
6: Yeah.
5: I'm going to play you a poll, okay, from Harry Anton at CNN, who is the weirdest guy I ever met. 2 years ago, White House Correspondents' Dinner, we're on the red carpet together during a commercial break. I go, how you doing, man? He goes, my father was a difficult man, but he loved me in his own unique way. I was like, wait, what?
6: Well, I mean, what do you expect from, like, I'm pretty sure he's just a ghost from the past.
5: Yeah, Harry. Because
6: he has a very old-timey, the voice, the everything, and that's a very bizarre thing to say, so I'm pretty sure he's just a ghost.
5: He might be, but here, it doesn't get any more kitchen table than this. Here is Harry Anton, beaming to the future, coming back from the dead, clip 30.
7: This is one of the biggest political changes I've seen during my lifetime. match up socialism, capitalism among Democrats. You go back 16 years ago, 2010, capitalism and socialism right there, favorable rating, 51%, 50%. Look at it now. Socialism clearly in the lead among Democrats. 66% of them view socialism favorably. Just 42% view capitalism favorably. No wonder Mom Donnie had no problem blasting it.
5: Do you understand?
6: Jeez.
5: But the swing, the uptick in socialism is massive.
6: Yeah.
5: And a lot of it has to do with two things. One, obviously, there's this big Ivy League march to the left. Mm-hmm. You know, that indoctrination has been going on a long time. The people who got Mamdani's candidates through the primaries, it's only 7% of the population in New York. It's woke white kids who went to Ivy League schools who think they know better for minorities. But the reason this appeals is there's a lot of dirtbags who don't want to work.
6: Yeah.
5: And I can tell you, like, the coolest thing about being us, other than the fact that we have a lot of time away from each other in our marriage, that's probably
6: that's number
5: probably
6: one.
5: The high point for me.
6: For sure.
5: I mean, I go to William. I'm like, I will take any gig anywhere. Okay. When the weekend comes, Tehran. Yeah, I'd love to perform for the Ayatollah. With or without the ceasefire. I'll go right through the Strait of Hormuz with a mic. I can. But one of the best things about being us, you know, we're sitting here on the radio, we got a TV show, which is really cool. Personally, we say this all the time, the dynamic has not changed. We have been laughing our ass off having the greatest time in the world for this whole ride.
6: Yep.
5: But the greatest thing about it, you know, from a commercial standpoint, is you actually did get to work and contribute to your own growth and appreciate it. If somebody would have just called us up 6 years ago and handed us this, well, we would have thought it was a COVID scam.
6: Yeah.
5: Someone would have called you in 2020. You know, right. Like, I'm not giving you my social again. I'm not falling for that twice. But, yeah. But I think the thing that socialism appeals to is there's a lot of people, okay, who really are struggling, which I get.
6: Mm-hmm.
5: But socialism appeals to the people who've never even tried.
6: Yes. And that's the part about it is like you don't want anyone to fall in such hardship that you can't do what you need to do to survive. But there is something to be said for a level of struggle that you really, you dig down deep, you see what you're made of, and you pull yourself out of that. And I'm not, there are obviously other circumstances in certain cases. It's not an all or nothing.
5: You can't do it for yourself and all that, which
6: right. But there is something to be said. And like, how good does it feel in anything you do? If you're working really hard on a paper and you finally finish it, like how good does that feel? You practice a sport. Mm-hmm. You're not so great, but you all summer you have a ball in your hand the whole time and you make the team and it means so much because you put the work in, you tried, you had something to do with the success. If you're just given stuff, it's like spoiled rich kids that, you know that show, Super Sweet 16 back in the day, and it was like you had the most elaborate, amazing thing, and they still found ways to complain about it because there was nothing, there was no stakes for them.
5: You didn't
6: have a part in the cool part of
5: in a weird way, socialism is the everybody gets a trophy form of economics.
6: Oh, yeah,
5: that's what it is.
6: Yeah,
5: it's a lot of losers demanding to be treated like the winners, without competing to win.
6: Yep.
5: And innovating and finding ways to discipline themselves. And it's, as Harry Enten was saying, from Beyond the Grave,
6: it has
5: a lot of appeal. Let me give you an example. One of the girls that just won her congressional primary, in addition to being a member of Al-Qaeda, but I mean, for all intents and purposes, is talking about how, she decided to run because capitalism was failing her. She had a gender studies degree, was living with her parents, and hadn't had a job in 8 years. Capitalism wasn't failing. She was trying.
6: You did the least marketable thing for yourself.
5: Yes.
6: You didn't try to do something like, hey, what's something that's, you look at things like Lincoln was looking, when you're going to college, you look at return on investment.
5: Yes.
6: It matters so much with the cost of college, because the cost of college is insane. Mm-hmm. But there are things you can do. There are ways around it. But you have to look at how much is this going to cost me and how much earning potential do I have afterwards? And if it does not make sense,
5: you're not supposed to do it.
6: Stupid for doing it.
5: Yeah.
6: Like, you're just stupid and you shouldn't be trusted with grown-up responsibilities.
5: But that's where things like student loan forgiveness fly in the face of a lot of liberal ideology, because they'll say, you got to bail out these loans. They're 21-year-old kids, they're 18-year-old kids, they don't know any better. But at the same time, they're telling you a five-year-old can make a permanent surgical decision about their body to reassign their gender.
8: Yeah.
5: It's a bit of a contradiction.
8: Oh, yeah.
5: The voice of reason in the Democrat Party right now is John Fetterman, a guy who had a stroke.
8: Yeah.
5: Okay, that doesn't say a lot for them. Here is Fetterman talking to Jenny's on-again, off-again friend, Sean Hannity. I'm just starting rumors now.
8: I was like, what did I do to make him mad? I don't think so.
5: I'm going to Hannity's on Monday. I have to go

0: See Hannity next week to tape his podcast, and I'm just trying to start stuff. So we have more to argue over than my fashion, because he hates my jackets.
1: Yeah, he does.
0: Here is Fetterman on Democratic Socialist in New York City, clip 32.
2: You know, these the kind of people that are trying to run out of office. I mean, they're just good traditional kinds of Democrats you would have expect in New York City now. And now this has just become, really, it's just been the dancing days of the dirtbag left, you know, with some of these candidates are outrageous. You know, you have candidates, they abolish ICE, abolish the police, abolish the border. And she even said F Kamala Harris and more of these outrageous kinds of things. And now, and then you have like Mamdani. He was grieving a Hamas sniper was killed by Israel just the other day, and he was grieving that.
0: That's a real thing. Wow. Okay. Which is psychotic. Two things. Dancing Days of the Dirtbag Left made me laugh. And the Democrats really did chant F Kamala Harris.
1: Wow.
0: 72 guys stood up and said, been there, done that. Oh. But stop it. Jenny Fallis in studio. It's a Friday, Fail a Friday episode of Fox Across America. But he's telling you the truth, that it is dirtbags on the left. You think about 10 years of Democrats calling Trump Hitler. The people running the party now want to blow Israel up.
1: Yeah.
0: Israel,
1: isn't that wild?
0: All Jewish guys.
1: Yeah.
0: It's like Hitler's dream. If he only knew that he had to go through that, you know, socialism to get there and yeah. everything else that we're seeing. But it's the biggest problem. So let me give you this. Ashiq Sadiq, she is the co-chair of the Democratic Socialists of America. Okay. And she's asked on CNN, to their credit, on the concerns that their positions focus on no borders, no prisons, or police. Again, guys, if you're listening around the country, the reason I'm talking a lot about New York is I'm going to play you some clips that explain how socialism is grown so much in popularity that there are candidates running on it near you. And the reality is what it ultimately represents is the destruction of Western civilization. They don't want borders so anyone can come. Well, something moved. Jenny's touching buttons. Do it again.
1: Sorry.
0: No, you didn't touch anything. But can you hear me, Eric? Oh, there you go. A little tech stuff. We're in a home studio. Jenny was making a shaker for a Manhattan. I'm kidding. Stop
1: Imagine.
0: Jenny with the ice hitting the thing. But the reality is... Okay, quick break. We're back after this.
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4: 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Things you wouldn't understand. Things you couldn't understand. Things you shouldn't understand.
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0: There it is, Fox Across America with Jimmy Fallon trying to keep my wife away from the buttons. I can't stop it. You did nothing wrong. We had a loose mic cable. We went to break early just to make sure everything was up to snuff, Jenny.
1: Yep.
0: And Eric sent back the message. I kid. Did that play through? But it's Friday. We got the Link Man coming through. We got a lot happening over here. And the one thing I will tell you, Jenny Fallon, as we were talking about socialism and everybody gets the trophy and blah, blah, blah. Jake Tapper, he does this thing from time to time where he pretends he's asking a tough question.
1: Mm-hmm.
0: They don't answer it. And then he moves on.
1: Yeah.
0: You know,
1: yeah,
0: it's like,
1: there's
0: so
1: no follow up. Like, oh, that's what I said. Yeah.
0: So they're asked about, you know, the people, you know, in the socialism world that are promising, you know, this, that, and the other thing. What's your answer to that? And she goes off into three other, you know, watch this. This is a, you know, buy a bus ticket. We're about to go on a journey here. Clip 13.
2: What about the concern that some people have that it's not about universal daycare, which is one of Mamdani's big positions, policies in New York. It's their fear of individuals saying no borders, no prisons, no police.
3: So for us, it is absolutely about universal child care. It's about expanding public transit to be fast and free. It's about controlling the cost of housing. And we want to deliver on these things. There are so many visions for how an ideal society would work. And I think for people on the left who've been not used to having power, we think about the world we want to see in a very long term. There are all sorts of visions for that, but we're very concerned about how we deliver in our cities, in government, if we win federal power. We want to solve the problems that people have right now.
0: So I don't know what any of that means. I don't know if he does. It reminds me of this Kamala clip I was playing all. They speak in vagaries that sound like they're saying something.
1: Yeah, word salad.
0: The problems of then are dealt with now in a collective individual. Like, you're contradicting yourself. I don't even know what's going on. But the point is, they have this utopian vision for how society will work. Everyone who's ever implemented this utopia vision has created a country where people flee on homemade rafts.
1: Mm-hmm.
0: You know, Cuba and everything else like that. And I think that's the biggest challenge right now politically, is like two people raising a kid who is going to go off to college and hopefully get something productive to show for it. You know, obviously he's majoring in beer, which is not true. Jenny Fallon is with us on a Friday. But the point is, there is a generation of people Lincoln's age specifically that are being taught that things should be given to you.
1: Yeah.
0: I just think it's dangerous. Forget that it's not even fulfilling, you know. And a lot of people, like if you look at the polling on who likes America, who doesn't, one of the most funniest thing on the internet today is Politico has an article saying Democrats are struggling with the success of the World Cup because they were rooting so hard for it to fail and say, like, nobody wanted to come here because of Trump.
1: Yeah.
0: Because that's the piece they were writing a year ago.
1: Like, right.
0: The good news, we got the World Cup. The bad news is going to be embarrassing.
1: Yeah.
0: Nobody wants to come. They don't like Trump.
1: Imagine being that person.
0: Oh, God. I can imagine. I'm around a lot of those people.
1: Well, yeah.
0: And they hate Trump on such an unhealthy level that it supersedes their joys.
1: Yeah.
0: Like their happiness.
1: Yeah.
0: Like the World Cup is here and we are literally being celebrated the world over for the ridiculousness and the excess that makes America what it is.
1: Yeah.
0: And we have that ridiculous and excess and the unlimited refills and the honey butter at the Texas Roadhouse.
1: Mm-hmm. Because even the air conditioning.
0: But
1: some
0: of course,
1: people like, oh my gosh, because it's just not, some of their countries don't require it really, but it's just like, look at this. Like,
0: yes.
1: You just walk into a building.
0: But you understand, we have all of these things we're being celebrated for because of capitalism.
1: Yeah.
0: That is the point.
1: Yeah.
0: People invented things. There is a free market. There are incentives to succeed and create and out hustle. And the minute you take that away, the quality of everything goes to garbage.
1: Mm-hmm.
0: You know, Mamdani freezing these rent-controlled units, that everybody's yelling, they're like, oh, Mamdani, that's a big win for him. But you understand, when you freeze the rent, the landlords no longer afford repairs.
1: Yeah.
0: They no longer upkeep the building.
1: Yep.
0: Okay. And in this case, 30% of the people in rent-frozen apartments are making more than $100,000 a year. 40% of them are not American. So he's not necessarily even helping Americans,
1: right,
0: or taxpayers.
1: Yep.
0: These are the type of band-aids that make it look like you've just addressed a societal issue.
1: Mm-hmm.
0: It's like they always say that with homelessness. The problem with homelessness is not a lack of structures. It's an abundance of needles.
1: Yes.
0: It's an abundance. Yes.

0: pills and fentanyl and opioids. So it's like you have to hit the actual problem. And when it comes to socialism, that's the actual, you know, they always say the old adage is you eventually run out of other people's money.
1: Yeah.
0: And they don't have people that actually want to go out and make the new money. They just want to hand it to them.
1: Right.
0: Scary.
1: And so what's going to happen? I mean, look at what happens in the states, you know, California, and, you know, everybody's going to Texas, they're going to Tennessee, they're going to Florida. Like, people aren't afraid to move out of a place that's not serving them. Like,
0: I've been telling you that in our marriage for 10 years. I'll go.
1: But the businesses, the wealthy people, they're like, yeah, why am I staying here when my money is just going to people who are not even contributing? That will happen to our country if we let this happen as a whole. People are not going to just stay, and then look what happens.
0: Yep. We're all going to be living in the Trump Plaza Gaza when the rebuild is over, when we're done bombing Iran and they open up iKids. Stop it. We're not going anywhere, and neither is Jenny, unfortunately. She is back. It's a Fail of Friday. Jenny Fail in studio warming us up for the Link Man after this on Fox.

0: News, I'm Gianna Gelosi. Former Trump national security advisor and current Trump critic John Bolton pleading guilty to one count of unlawfully possessing classified information.
1: He shared more than 1,000 pages of information about his day-to-day activities as the national security advisor, including information related to the national defense, with two individuals who neither had the security clearances nor the need to know that information.
0: U.S. Attorney for Maryland Kelly Hayes, tensions high in the Strait of Hormuz after Iran attacked a cargo ship.
2: As Iran is jockeying for continued control of the strait and a tolling system that the Wall Street Journal reports would give the regime about $40 billion a year and also unprecedented command of that international shipping lane.
0: Fox's Jackie Heinrich, America's listening to Fox News.
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4: Scattered showers and thunderstorms are moving through this afternoon, so stay weather aware. A few storms could be stronger with strong winds, hail, and possibly heavy downpours. The good news is they move through pretty quickly today, and this evening looks drier. Today is also a bit cooler due to the showers, but we warm back into the low 80s for the weekend with drier weather. Just a spotty shower or storm are possible both Saturday and Sunday, but most of us do stay dry with a good amount of sun. I'm Channel 3 First Alert meteorologist Allison Black.

0: 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It's Fox Across America with Jimmy Failla.
1: Boom, there it is. Fired up. It is a Friday episode of Fox Across America. Jenny Failla, Lincoln Failla. We're trying to make the way over to Lincoln's high school graduation today. We don't know where the time went, but the Clark Rams class 2026, in a pretty cool way, Jenny Failla, graduating high school the same year America turns 250.
2: Yeah, that's cool.
1: Yeah, those are things like you'll always remember.
2: Mm-hmm.
1: Like I graduated in 95.
2: Yeah.
1: So it was like, I remember the Braves won the World Series.
2: Mm-hmm.
1: You know what I mean? Like
2: yeah.
1: Grunge was sort of kind of still a thing.
2: Yeah.
1: Kurt Cobain had kind of screwed that up a little bit. I mean, God rest his soul. I don't wish him any will. You know, so all of that. Shout out to everybody listening on KTTH in Seattle. But the point is, when you graduated high school, or you got your GED anyway.
2: Stop.
1: I'm kidding.
2: 99.
1: So 99. You were getting ready for the Y2K glitch.
2: Big time.
1: Do you remember Y2K? The planes are going to fall out of the sky.
2: Oh, my gosh. Yeah. So I was working at a country club in college. And the owner of said country club, we had like a big New Year's Eve party for all the members. And so, you know, we're working, we're the servers, waiters, whatever. And the owner gets super drunk and thinks at the countdown to midnight, he's going to be really funny. And he goes over to the breaker box and flips the breaker. So all the power goes down. Everyone freaks out. He's back there laughing hysterically. Everyone else thinks the world is ending. And I'm just waiting for fights, cannibalism, what's happening. He thought it was hilarious. People were so mad at him.
1: You don't say.
2: Yeah.
1: That is so funny.
2: But I'll never forget that.
1: Talking to Jenny Failla. It's a good prank. I once, on New Year's Eve, started a countdown at 10:50 at night at the Borgata at the old Homestead Steakhouse because everybody there was so smashed.
2: Yeah.
1: And at 10:50, I stood up and I was like, 10, 9, and the whole restaurant counted down and went bananas.
2: Oh, that's so funny.
1: Because people are so hammered at a casino steakhouse on New Year's Eve.
2: Oh, yeah.
1: They've been drinking and gambling for 24 hours.
2: Yeah. Did you see that thing that they have for parents? There's a fake countdown online that you can do at 7:30 p.m. so that the next day is not rocked because they stayed up too late, but they feel like they got to do the thing, and it's realistic. I'm like, that's genius.
1: That was a genius. Their parents are either alcoholics, horny, or both. Yeah. The bad news is you got put to bed at 7:30. The good news is you're going to be a big brother.
2: Yeah.
1: So silly.

0: Lincoln, only child. He's our senior in high school right now, getting ready to graduate today. Every cliche you hear about parenting is true.
1: Yeah.
0: You know what I mean? All about how the time goes fast.
1: So fast.
0: You know, if you're going to sell the baby, do it before you get attached.
1: You know that old thing.
0: Yeah, you post those Craigslist ads before the doctor even hands it to you. Or it really does. You get attached. It grows on you. It sticks around. But the Link Man has had such a good ride in the sense that we were, this is so funny, when Lincoln was, I guess you'd say conceived, we were living on 101st and Broadway.
1: Mm-hmm.
0: Jenny got pregnant. This is New York City real estate. This over parallels so well with everything Mom Donnie's doing with rent freezes and everything in between. We are firsthand living proof that Manhattan apartments require a lot of upkeep.
1: Do they ever?
0: They require a lot of maintenance and attention.
1: Plumbing.
0: Okay. Jenny and I moved into an apartment on 101st and Broadway. And by moved in, I mean, we paid a moving company to drive our stuff from New Jersey to New York and then double the price of what they initially told us we would owe them.
1: Yeah, and hold our stuff on
0: for no other reason than they said, we have your stuff.
1: Yep.
0: What are you going to do?
1: Yep. Hostage
0: literally
1: situation.
0: Held our stuff hostage. Welcome to the city.
1: Yep.
0: We made a deal. We paid him some extra cash. We got our stuff off of the actual truck.
2: They broke all of my things.
0: Broke pretty much everything. We moved into an apartment that was filthy. Jenny cried a stand-up gig the first night all our boxes were there. I just remember you crying and me leaving to go do stand-up in like a firehouse.
1: Yep.
0: In a roach motel we had moved into.
1: Yep.
0: But wait, there's more.
1: Little did I know the roaches were going to be the least of my issues in that apartment.
0: So Jenny and I were living in an apartment on 101st and Broadway, and it had some rent-frozen units in the building. It was called a pre-war, so it was an older building in Manhattan. But what happens is when half of the people are living in your building for essentially free, the landlord, who is not turning a profit, mm-hmm. is not keeping up the building.
1: Yep.
0: So we moved into what we thought was a decent-sized apartment at a reasonable price. Lo and behold, we're unboxing our stuff, and we just hear a rumble coming from the bathroom, like a...
1: Yeah.
0: Like the furnace in Christmas Story.
1: Yeah.
0: It's a clunker! And he runs down the stairs, and he's fighting it with his tools. So anyway, Jenny and I hear this rumble coming from the bathroom. We're the only ones home. And lo and behold, we hear an explosion of water. And we had a toilet in our apartment on 101st and Broadway on the day we moved in that was doing what, Jenny?
1: It was a geyser. It was Old Faithful.
0: It was exploding with water to the ceiling.
1: Yep.
0: Like, if you were sitting on it, you would have died death by butt cannon. Okay? If someone had been sitting on it at the time, you would have been enemied to death by the rent-controlled plumbing. Now, mind you, we were paying market rent.
1: Yes,
0: we
1: it was expensive. Yeah.
0: We were paying money. And anyway, the toilet was exploding to the ceiling.
1: Yeah. The only options were to try to jump up, and like the quickest way out of the bathroom was not the quickest way. You had to jump into the tub and rip the shower curtain closed and hope you were good. It was unbelievable.
0: Rent control. But stick with me, because we're paying market rate, but half the building isn't.
1: Yeah. So, and I'm pregnant.
0: And Jenny is pregnant. So we obviously call the landlord, and they're giving us like a 3-month scenario, six-month scenario.
1: And their solution to me, they're like, well, if the bathroom doesn't work, that's okay. There's a 24-hour diner downstairs. I'm like, so I have to wake up as a pregnant woman peeing like every hour on the hour, if I'm lucky, and go get dressed out of my pajamas, go down to a diner and use that bathroom.
0: That's disgusting.
1: Like, it was gross on a good day, that's going to be just like my home bathroom now.
0: But never mind, that diner was like a methadone clinic for all intents and purposes.
1: Yeah.
0: Well, remember,
1: especially in the middle of the night. Yeah, you know who's at a diner in the middle of the night?
0: Yeah, you don't want to know.
1: You don't want to share a bathroom with them.
0: But the point is, we had to get out of that apartment because they had no timely maintenance to update it.
1: Nope.
0: And, you know, we reminded them in pretty eloquent terms that that's not how leases work. And we can't have an apartment and pay rent and not have a bathroom.
1: Right.
0: So we wound up signing a lease for a new apartment. But lo and behold, we signed that lease, gave them a deposit, packed up our moving van. And when we showed up to pick up the keys to the new apartment, the realtor told us, oh, this is awkward, but we accidentally rented that apartment to somebody else.
1: Mm-hmm. Accidentally, then,
0: I was like, what do you mean? I gave you a deposit. You deposited it. I signed the lease. She goes, yeah, we never countersigned the lease, so we kept showing it. We got more money from somebody else. If you want to match it,

0: Okay. And, you know, I may or may not have used some choice language in that moment, but in my defense, I had a fully packed moving van, a pregnant wife, and now no apartment.
1: Yep.
0: So we had to go move sort of back into the Butt Cannon Motel. But ultimately, our stuff wound up, I believe, in some public storage. But as we continued to look for apartments, I eventually met a landlord. Not a landlord, a super.
1: Super, yep.
0: I picked up a dude outside of our apartment building in my taxi.
1: David. Was his name David?
0: Yeah, great guy. I was like, how's it going, man? He goes, let me just tell you, moving is a bitch. And I go, buddy, you have no idea.
1: Yeah.
0: So he had told me he was a super in a building. He's getting ready to move out of a one bedroom because they're having a kid. If you know anybody who wants an apartment, I was like, do I?
1: Uh-huh.
0: I'm like, dude, I live in this taxi.
1: Yeah.
0: like I need an apartment. And through some chicanery and forged documents to get us approved and everything like that, Jenny and I got a new apartment that was $1,000 more than, you know, we probably could afford at the time. But we had a baby on the way. It's Manhattan. That's how it works.
1: Hand was forced.
0: Driving a cab. So we committed to that apartment. Moved in, thank you. Thankfully, by the grace of God, didn't break too much more stuff. And on the day we moved in, what happened, Jenny? It was our wedding anniversary.
1: Yep, I lost my job. So I was nannying, and my employer lost her job. Mm-hmm. And so then by, you know,
0: default, you lost your job. And they were wonderful people.
1: Oh my gosh, they paid severance. They took
0: things.
1: Care of
0: they
1: us.
0: They went above and beyond.
1: Still. Oh yeah.
0: But the point is, we now immediately upon moving into that apartment had to list it to move out.
1: Yep.
0: Because we knew we couldn't pay for it. So when Lincoln was born, he was living in a Manhattan apartment that we were packing boxes to move out of.
1: Oh yeah, yeah, yeah.
0: 4 months after we moved in, you know, we were packing to move out. At which point we moved all of our stuff into public storage and then moved into my childhood bedroom in my mom's house.
1: Yeah.
0: And spent probably the first 6 months of his life living in my childhood bedroom.
1: Four months of his life living
0: in my mom's my childhood bedroom.
1: Yep.
0: Before renting a house on Long Island.
1: Yeah. And let me tell you guys, the best place to be with a newborn is in a stuffed bedroom with your husband's old pictures of his old girlfriends. You're like postpartum, fat, and you're like, oh, there's like pretty girls on the wall. I'm like, oh, your cat hated me, so it just like threw up on all my stuff. Remember Frisky?
0: Yes.
1: Would?
0: Yeah, she hated Jenny because we brought your golden retriever Bradley to the house.
1: So, yeah, her
0: you
1: nemesis.
0: Know, you're a cat who's lived in a house for 20 plus years and now a dog shows up.
1: Yeah.
0: That's a hate crime.
1: So she would like sit on all my clothes, fur him up, throw up in my shoes, and only mine.
0: Yeah.
1: Like she knew.
0: She knew Jenny specifically. And we, you know,
1: or Miss Kitty, I said Frisky,
0: yeah,
1: Miss
0: we
1: Kitty.
0: Lived a bunch of months in my mom's. Mind you, I was driving a cab in New York City for all of this, so I was now commuting into the city to commute on behalf of other people for 12 hours a day and then do stand-up comedy at night and then come home. And that's kind of what he was born into. And from there, we moved into a rental house that we lived in for 9 years.
1: Yep.
0: And when I finally got hired by Fox to write for Kennedy, we were eventually able to save up enough for a down payment on a house and move into the house we're broadcasting from today if our mics are still on.
1: Yeah.
0: I'm kidding. They're fine.
1: They were out 30 minutes ago.
0: They just shut up. It was just a quality thing. They're like, we'll put on Muzak. We don't care. But the point is, the link man, through all of that, had no idea how poor, tumultuous, or insane any of it was because we were just having so much fun.
1: Yep.
0: And your kids only know what you tell them, number one. And your attitude really does define your happiness and your experience. Because for everything we just listed to you, a cannon toilet exploding, you could have fatally died through a butt cannon. You would have died.
1: Stop saying butt cannon.
0: I just say it. But the love, the intensity of that water, can you even speak to it?
1: No.
0: It was an actual geyser. It exploded to the ceiling.
1: It would hit the ceiling.
0: Of our bathroom.
1: The ceiling.
0: Randomly. You'd be in your house and you'd just hear, and you'd hear water dripping.
1: Yep.
0: Because the toilet had shot to the ceiling. Imagine if, heaven forbid, you had been sitting on that and that happened to you.
1: Yeah.
0: They'd find your butt in New Jersey. That's not good. But the point is, and this is like the livable lesson that we've learned, is like there is no way that I could sit here right now and tell you we are any happier as a family, as radio hosts and TV hosts, than we were as broke cab drivers moving a lot. We just are a little more peaceful on the toilet.
1: Yeah.
0: The biggest tangible change. So if you're listening to us on the other side of the country or anywhere in the country and you got like a young family or whatever your family is and you guys are trying to get your feet on the ground and everything like that, the point is, the happiness is there if you want it to be.
1: Mm-hmm.
0: You know, and I understand there's going to be struggles and challenges and everything else because we've had all of them.

0: You know, but the reality is the fun things that you do in life that are there at your disposal are they, you know, success doesn't bring them along for the ride.
1: No.
0: If you're a miserable person, you know how many rich people I know personally in TV that are miserable human beings?
1: Yeah.
0: And I know so many like old Jamaican cabbies who are like the happiest people you could ever meet.
1: Yeah. Because a lot of people get stuck in the whole, well, if this happens, when this thing finally happens, then I'll be happy. And it's just not true.
0: Yeah.
1: It's just along the way. And I have to give you a lot of credit. I know, you know, we give each other a hard time, but you have always been that focus where, you know, sometimes I'll, you know, get frustrated by something or stressed about something. And you have just such an easygoing, everything's going to be great and everything's going to work itself out. And just the laughs and the positivity, and not to get like sappy, but like you really are so good at that. Like, and it really has helped our whole family.
0: The one thing nobody tells you about methamphetamines.
1: I could see by your eyes. It was going somewhere.
0: No,
1: you were gonna like, you can't take a compliment, but take the damn compliment.
0: Jenny, it's not going anywhere. Cause you get half if it does. I can never deal with it after all this struggle and strife and the indignities a man might suffer along the way.
1: Listen, the reason I can't use a bidet to this day.
0: Like, I'll be damned if you're corn-fed idiot gonna take all my money. Don't go anywhere. We'll work this out after this.
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11: This is a Bloomberg Money Minute. U.S. consumer sentiment rose in June as lower gas prices provide some relief for Americans grappling with high inflation. The University of Michigan's final June sentiment reading shows consumers expect prices to rise 4.6% over the next year, down from 4.8% in May, and they saw costs rising at 3.3% over the next 5 to 10 years. The cost of living remains at the forefront of consumers' minds, with over half spontaneously mentioning that high prices are weighing down their personal finances. And while you've been scoring the deals and waiting on those packages, Amazon is raking in some serious cash this Prime Day. Adobe expects the e-commerce giant to make more than $26 billion over the four-day shopping spree. Tracking service Numerator says the average shopper this year is spending around $150 and are more focused on stocking up than purchasing luxury items. Markets are wavering to end a jittery week on Wall Street, where investors appear anxious about AI spending. All three major averages are ahead between 0.1% and 0.2%. Erica Herskowitz, Bloomberg Radio.
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0: There it is, Fox Across America with Jimmy Fallon. A story you may have heard on this show before is back in May, I was out in Reno at the Bartley Ranch Hawkins Amphitheater doing a set, telling dirty jokes in the park. You kind of feel like a sex offender, Jenny, when you do that.
1: In the park.
0: But my mom was on the West Coast for the first time. We had Marianne Fala in the audience. She ultimately made her way to the stage, participated in the Q&A. But long before she got on stage, one of our regular listeners, Jennifer, had brought a 12-year-old heckler to my show.
1: Oh, I remember you told me this.
0: Yeah. The little man, I believe, might even be on the line with Jennifer right now. Jennifer, are you there?
2: I am. Hi, Jimmy. Hi, what, Jenny.
1: Hi.
0: That's a big deal. We don't usually have two Jennifers at once on this show. We kind of have a max, you know.
1: They can't handle two of us. That's
0: yes.
1: All.
0: But you wouldn't be the first.
2: You know, we are, you know, it's hard to take two Jens. It is.
1: That's true.
0: Well, the thing is, you wouldn't be the first Jennifer to ruin one of my comedy shows. And that's why I don't mind you. I'm kidding. Are you trucking today? Where do we find you during this glorious phone call?
2: Oh, I have a load full of garbage, which is what I haul, and I'm headed into the landfill. But ooh. Joe is on the line, Jimmy. He's here.
0: Oh, what's up, little man? How you doing?
3: Hi.
0: How about it? Be honest. Who's driving right now, you or your mom?
3: My mom, because I'm on the couch playing Minecraft.
0: That is like the most Lincoln thing I've ever heard.
1: Yeah.
0: Wow, I love that for you guys. And you said you guys have a message for Lincoln. He's going to be on in the next hour. But what is the message I should pass along?
2: We wanted to tell you congratulations on your new contract. That's amazing. I get to hear you for at least 3 more years.
0: Thanks for that.
2: And
0: that's a big
2: congratulations to both of you on Lincoln's success of graduating high school. Yeah, that's amazing. So.
0: In our family, that truly is amazing. And I know a lot of fellas are shaking their heads, listening on their prison radios right now. I'm kidding, but yeah, we're pumped up. It's a really exciting moment in time. But Jenny's also simultaneously really beat up because he's going to leave. You know that whole thing.
2: I don't have to experience that for 6 more years. So
0: yeah,
2: you know, have any advice for me, Jenny?
1: Just hold tight. Take every moment in.
0: That's all.
1: Goes fast.
2: Jimmy.
3: I'm going into 7th, so I mean, it's gotta wait a while for that.
0: Wow.
1: Yeah, but 7th? You know what? It's gonna be so exciting. 7th grade. So does 7th grade start a new like middle school for you? Do you go to a different building?
3: No, I was in middle school 6th grade. It starts from 6th grade now.
0: Okay.
1: Beautiful. Okay, gotcha.
0: So 7th grade is keg parties.
1: Don't listen to anything he says.
0: Stop it. Listen, we love you both. It was good to have you guys on the radio today. We're going to lose you in like 40 seconds because it's the end of the hour.
2: Yep.
0: But keep on trucking and supporting the show, Jen. I'm going to be back on the West Coast soon. We'll hang out again.
2: Yeah, we'll be there, Jimmy. Bring Jenny with you this time because we want to meet her too.
1: Done.
0: Dude,
1: done.
0: What are you, my manager? Get off the phone. Go drive the truck. I'm kidding. Have a great weekend, you guys. We'll do it again soon.
1: Good luck with your Minecraft.
0: There it is. The great Jenny Fallon. She survived the butt cannon. She survived an hour of radio. And our headliner, Lincoln Fallon, in the On Deck Circle. It's a Fallon Friday going into hour number 3. The Link Man, graduating high school later today. We'll get some life tips for him when we come back.
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1: From ABC News, I'm Mike Dubusky. More than a year after those devastating wildfires in California, the case against the man accused of sparking the Palisades blaze has ended in a mistrial, with a jury deadlocked over the federal arson charges filed against 29-year-old Jonathan Rindernex.
2: His defense team was really saying, hey, look, there is no evidence that his client actually did this, and then that fire led in from the Lockman fire to the Palisades fire, that connection should then go back to his client, and that he's responsible for what ultimately happened.
1: ABC's Alex Stone in Los Angeles. Prosecutors say they'll request a retrial. After private equity billionaire Leon Black walked out of a closed-door interview on Capitol Hill today, apparently refusing to answer lawmakers' questions about his ties to Jeffrey Epstein, House Oversight Committee Chairman James Comer now says,
3: I have just issued two subpoenas to Mr. Black, one for all the NDAs that he is party to, and second for a deposition.
1: Black's lawyer called today's interview a political stunt. President Trump is now accusing Iran of violating the ceasefire agreement after Iran attacked an oil tanker in the Strait of Hormuz yesterday. More from ABC News White House correspondent Karen Travers.
4: We heard Secretary of State Marco Rubio say this week that if Iran threatens commercial shipping in the Strait of Hormuz, that would be a violation of the agreement between the U.S. and Iran. Rubio had said this week, quote, we're going to have a problem with it. But the president last night was expressing optimism about the state of negotiations. He said Iran wants to make a deal very badly, and he said we probably will, and again insisted that the strait was open.
1: Meanwhile, a source tells ABC News representatives from Israel and Lebanon are expected to sign a framework peace agreement tonight. 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
2: A prosecutor in the case of Tyler Robinson, the man charged with killing Charlie Kirk, has been held in contempt of court. A judge saying that prosecutor violated a pretrial gag order when he spoke to TMZ and other outlets about a ballistics report in the case. However, the judge says the death penalty is still on the table for Robinson. An update in the case of Luigi Mangione, the man charged with shooting the CEO of United Healthcare in New York City in late 2024. ABC's Perry Russum has the story.
3: Sources say lawyers for accused CEO killer Luigi Mangione and federal prosecutors are discussing a possible guilty plea. Mangione has pleaded not guilty in the murder of United Healthcare executive Brian Thompson. Prosecutors and Mangione's defense team declined to comment on any plea talks.
2: A record number of travelers are expected at airports over the July 4th holiday weekend, reports ABC News transportation correspondent Gio Benitez.
4: The airports have been busy. The roads already busy as well. 4th of July travel, it is well underway, and it's expected to break records both in the air and on the ground. Major airlines, they're anticipating more passengers than ever before. So American is gearing up for 8 million flyers. More than that, between yesterday and July 6th, United saying 6 million will be flying the friendly skies.
2: And wildfires are burning across a dozen states in the western half of the country. In Utah, more than 150,000 acres have been scorched since the beginning of wildfire season. I'm Mike Debusky, ABC News.
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3: Scattered showers and thunderstorms are moving through this afternoon, so stay weather aware. A few storms could be stronger with strong winds, hail, and possibly heavy downpours. The good news is they move through pretty quickly today, and this evening looks drier. Today is also a bit cooler due to the showers, but we warm back into the low 80s for the weekend with drier weather. Just a spotty shower or storm are possible both Saturday and Sunday, but most of us do stay dry with a good amount of sun. I'm Channel 3 First Alert meteorologist Allison Black.

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1: Oh, you're damn right it is. And it's a huge Failla Friday for my next guest who is joining me for the full hour. You know him and love him as George from Queens. He made his debut on this show as a potty mouth 10-year-old with a mullet and a set of boobs. Looked like the toughest woman in prison, but now he's actually in shape. I can't talk smack because not only is he in better shape than me, but today is his high school graduation. And in the next hour of Fox Across America, we'll do some playground politics one more time with Lincoln Failla joining me at the tippy top of the hour. Yo, yo.
2: Yo.
1: Big day for the Link Man.
2: Huge day.
1: This is the one thing I guess I should ask, is you've got your whole family here from Ohio.
2: Yes.
1: You got a lot of family here from New York. Are you definitely graduating?
2: I don't know.
1: What went on? Last night was your senior prom. Did anything happen that might compromise your good standing?
2: Honestly, let's just say I hope all the advisors and higher-ups in my school stay off social media today.
1: Well, listen, by the time you guys got home last night, if your advisors were still awake, they're in as much trouble as you are.
2: I mean, yeah.
1: That was like a 4 a.m. night for
2: you. It was a late night.
1: But you did it. How was the prom, first of all?
2: It was pretty good. Solid food.
1: Did they do any of the Napoleon Dynamite stuff? Did you build your data cake?
2: No, it wasn't. It was not like Napoleon Dynamite at all.
1: And there was no vote for Pedro?
2: No, I was kind of underwhelmed. I did want to bash a pinata.
1: None of that?
2: Yeah, no.
1: Well, listen, if you want to bash a pinata, you're in luck. They just let 20 million illegals into the country.
2: Oh, somebody. Perfect.
1: I kid, but it's a Failla Friday. If you're listening to the show for the first time, what you should know is we launched Fox Across America March 9th, 2020, 5 days before the COVID lockdowns began, and it became a tradition on this show that every Friday, Jenny and Lincoln would come on and co-host the show. And that's how people got to know the Link Man over the years, and that's ultimately why the state of New York stepped in and tried to take custody.
2: True story.
1: Like, yeah, this kid's not being raised right. But along the way, we met the Daniel family who named their dog Lincoln after
2: him. Yeah.
1: Do you remember that?
2: Yeah.
1: We met him down in Huntsville.
2: And he's a cool dog, too. He doesn't suck. He's cool.
1: Yeah. Wouldn't that be the worst if you met the dog that had your namesake and it was one of those lousy, just kickable, dust mop, annoying dogs?
2: Yeah, no, he was great.
1: Nah, Lincoln, whatever he is, I guess a mutt, but he was phenomenal. And we hung out with him in Huntsville, Alabama. We were doing stand-up down there, and it was just a wild time. But today's not about my stand-up career. It is about Lincoln's high school career, which comes to a close before he heads off to college. So much to get to. 888-788-9910 if you want anything to do with this conversation. And I will begin by commending him. Because on the morning after my senior prom, there is no chance they could have trusted me to go on live radio.
2: No way.
1: We grew up in an era where, like, you drank with your teachers.
2: Mm-hmm.
1: Wouldn't you argue that in your time, you know, because you've heard about my time, you guys have become a little bit more, I guess, productive, a little bit more.
2: I mean, yeah.
1: A little more responsible, maybe.
2: Yeah, we're not as big of dirtbags, but.
1: What I think about your generation, because you grew up on the phone, is you're all in physically better shape because your whole lives are photographed.
2: Yeah.
1: But you all spend so much time staring at screens that 90% of your friends don't make eye contact with you.
2: Yeah, no, that is true.
1: All of the things your friends do, okay, or kids do your age, are how we used to spot the weirdo.

0: weirdos. But now they're all the weirdos.
1: Yeah, everyone does it. Yeah.
0: You are, you and our buddy Will are one of the few people that look people in the eyes when they shake their hands. That is crazy. Although you're not making as much eye contact after the prom last night. You're doing fine. But what do you think, man? Like, what are you fired up today? Are you excited? What do I need to know about high school?
1: I'm kind of fired up. I'm ready for everything to just be done and just to mellow out and enjoy the summer. Because there's just been so much stuff every day.
0: Oh, in the stretch
1: run.
0: Yeah. But, like, who do you think is more emotional today, you or mommy?
1: Oh, her.
0: Mommy?
1: 100%. She's not going to stop crying. She's going to stay up till 5 watching every Toy Story movie, looking back at every picture of me ever taken.
0: Aw.
1: But, yeah, I mean, I would miss me, too, so.
0: Your mom has, from the second she got pregnant with you, her entire existence has revolved around your well-being. Mm-hmm. You know, I was out shooting dice, hanging out. And I came by. Well, I believe we met when you were 9. I'm kidding. But she's obviously very invested in this. And, you know, the fact you're going to go away to college, which is exciting, is that, as you can tell, that's a lot for her. But it's a lot for me because now I have her.
1: I know. Now you just have to put up with her.
0: I can't play her in wiffle ball or video games.
1: No. And you also don't have the 2 against 1.
0: Yeah. I that is a fair fight, because normally right now our family dynamic is, if the minute Jenny opens her mouth, it's just, you know, it looks like the 5. You know, Jessica Tarloff and everybody else is like, shut up! What are you doing? Mommy's been outnumbered for a while here. Now it's going to be a fair fight until the Asian woman gets here.
1: Hey.
0: I'm kidding. Let's go, FedEx. I'm talking to you. We ordered her through the mail for a reason. Now we're talking to Lincoln Fela on a Fela Friday. It used to be Football Friday during the football season. You have been coming on this show legitimately. Your first time you called in, you were George from Queens and snuck by our old producer.
1: Yeah.
0: What is it you're the young Lincoln's brain that told him he needed to sneak onto a radio show? What was going through your process at that time? Was it all the sugar?
1: Probably all the sugar, and I feel like I just had things I needed to say that just needed to be put out in the world. Whatever was on my mind.
0: You had a couple of things to get off your young chest.
1: I'm like Kanye West. I need a platform that, like, people can listen to what I have to say.
0: Kanye West is my favorite story in the world right now because they're trying to ban him from performing in Florida.
1: Why?
0: Because he said a bunch of anti-Semitic stuff.
1: Oh, yeah.
0: So if you say anti-Semitic stuff, you can't rap in Florida, but you can be the mayor of New York.
1: Yeah.
0: Could be the president of Harvard. Just don't let us catch you rapping. It's all dumb. Down is up. Up is down. And I think every second of the show from the time you came on, and that's what made it so funny, is we launched during COVID. Mm-hmm. So your life was in lockdown. You were playing, you know, 23 hours a day of video games.
1: Mm-hmm.
0: But the nice thing is it was really easy to get you off Xbox.
1: Oh, so easy.
0: Guys, if you had Lincoln on an Xbox when those kids were in lockdown, and I'm sure there's a lot of parents listening that might relate to this, a kid could play. Would you say you were playing 15 hours a day of Xbox?
1: I mean, yeah, probably.
0: In lockdown? He didn't know there was a lockdown until 3 months in. He had no idea, but that's how much Xbox he was playing. But if you took him off the Xbox, it was The Exorcist.
1: Yeah.
0: You know what I mean? So we used to have this running joke of, like, how we'd impersonate him. We'd be like, Lincoln, honey, we made you a pizza. We have $1 million for you, and we just cured world hunger, and we're just going to need you to get off the Xbox for a minute, sweetie. And he'd be like, I hope you die! They'd get violent and throw stuff. And because they became like video game addicts from not getting outside.
1: Yeah.
0: But what's funny is we finally, like on a Sunday, went out to the baseball field and started pitching baseball and having a catch. And you hit that spurt in your development where you suddenly became an athlete.
1: Yeah.
0: Would you describe yourself as the opposite of an athlete for a long time?
1: Oh, yeah, definitely.
0: But isn't that, Lincoln, why, like, you know, I'm not trying to take a political position here, but that's why I want people to grow up fully before they do anything to their bodies, just because you haven't gotten to know the thing, and if you just lock it in one phase, you might be screwing yourself.
1: I mean, yeah, that is true.
0: If you took a pill at age 9 to say you'd never like sports, you know what I'm saying?
1: Yeah.
0: You'd never work out. You're a lifeguard now.
1: Yeah. Okay,
0: when you were 9, if someone saw you at the beach, they would have pushed you back into the water, assuming it was your home.
1: I mean, human growth hormone and testosterone pills help.
0: He's not on drugs. He's actually taking good creatine from our man John Frigioni.
1: Way of the Lord.
0: The Way of the Lord protein and the creatine is legitimate stuff. And my man John Frigioni, who is Tom Holman's personal trainer, has promised me he's going to come on the TV show soon.
1: Oh, I love it.
0: And yuck it up.
1: I got to meet this guy.
0: Yeah, maybe flex a little bit. Very Rex Kwon Do.
1: Love it.
0: And he's, you know, Lincoln

0: is in like a legitimate workout regimen. It's not like me where I'm just lifting weights because wardrobe threatens me. they weigh me in every Tuesday, you know, stuff like that. I once heard, hear me out on this.
1: Yes.
0: Democrats once started a rumor that Trump, in marrying Melania, because she was a supermodel, mm-hmm. had a deal in their marriage where he weighed her every week. Have you ever heard that story?
1: I heard that story. And if that's true, that's the best thing I've ever heard.
0: I like it, too. It was Jessica Charloff who told me this yeah. on the air. She was like, he, like, weighs his wife. And, like, that's not cool. I'm like, no, that's amazing.
1: That's amazing.
0: If you're a billionaire and you marry a supermodel, you're keeping up your billionaire end of the bargain.
1: Yeah.
0: She's got to keep up the supermodel end of the bargain.
1: I mean, that is very fair. That's a very fair trade-off.
0: Amen. Jenny, if you're listening. No, I'm kidding. But, no, I thought that was amazing. But one thing I will tell you about watching you guys evolve from where you started, because you were in middle school for COVID, so you mm-hmm. you did half of sixth grade. Was half of seventh grade homeschooled also?
1: All of seventh grade. Oh, no. Sixth grade was all homeschooled. Seventh grade, we went back, but like, we did the every other day thing
0: so
1: or whatever.
0: 3 days a week, two days
1: yeah.
0: a week. Did anyone learn anything?
1: No. I had probably 95 average in every class. That's, and that was only because you'd get one or two wrong to make it look like you weren't using Google.
0: Oh, because you could.
1: Yeah.
0: Look it up, GPS mm-hmm. it, and everything like that. So wouldn't you say in a roundabout way, it was like, obviously, you know, people didn't know what they were doing with COVID and forget yeah. the political motivations and Fauci and everything else like that. The point is, kids your age kind of did get screwed because, like, if you were a senior during COVID, mm-hmm. you didn't get graduation.
1: No.
0: You didn't get prom. Mm-mm. You know what I'm saying? And all the other stupid things you get to do.
1: Yeah.
0: Like, some kids, did they cancel sports?
1: I think so. I definitely like basketball and stuff.
0: Yeah.
1: I don't remember if they had a football season that year.
0: Yeah. Well, they did in the fall because it didn't hit till March. So it was whatever was happening from March till the end of the year that they shut you bastards down. You
1: they know, definitely shut there. Down lacrosse, I think.
0: Is that true?
1: I think so.
0: Well, they did the world of film. I'm kidding. Yeah. Stop it. But yeah, I feel like the kids got the shaft and that became the summer of like the BLM riots and then we had the Trump election. So like your whole role through high school and everything. It's been as a part of this show. Like,
1: yeah.
0: you've been coming on. Then we had the Biden presidency.
1: Yeah.
0: Like, we literally can't complain about it. I have a TV show because Biden became president.
1: Yeah.
0: Because we got good enough at telling Biden jokes on TV that somebody's like, I'm going to watch more of this. And here we are.
1: Perfect.
0: So we shouldn't be mad about it. And along the way, we have so many drops of Lincoln's that we're going to play in this hour just to give people an idea. Some woman requested one earlier. Heidi, this is your voice when you started out on this show. I mean,
2: This is total crap.
0: You heard that. The viewer didn't hear that. But Lincoln sounded like he was a sonogram.
1: Yeah.
0: You know what I'm saying? And if you ever saw Lincoln as a sonogram, he was like an 18-pound baby. It was a big dude.
1: Huge.
0: Okay, but give me this. So it's your high school graduation. Mm-hmm. It is Friday. I know what your vibe is because I've hung out with you all week. We went to the prom yesterday. What is the class of 2026 feeling? That's what we want to know. It's America mm-hmm. 250 this summer. There's a lot. The World Cup is happening.
1: Yep.
0: The Knicks won an NBA title. What is the vibe with the kids in your grade?
1: I think the vibes are really high right now.
0: Yeah.
1: And I think more people, I don't think there's going to be a lot of people being sad. I think people are just trying to take it in and party.
0: Yeah. You think this
1: yeah.
0: is it? You bet the over on Miller Lights this
1: oh,
0: weekend?
1: Oh, yeah, definitely. 100%.
0: And there's no way anybody graduating in high school right now is caught up in politics or fighting or anything.
1: No.
0: I hope not, right?
1: No.
0: That's not a thing anymore.
1: And if you are, no one talks to you.
0: Really? Yeah, because it's annoying.
1: Yeah, it's so annoying.
0: I will say this, and we're going to do the world a favor, okay? Activism is annoying, whether you agree with it or not.
1: Yeah.
0: Okay, when you're trying to go grab a Dorito or play a game of paint and somebody's like, hey, did you see that thing? You're like, shut up.
1: I don't care.
0: Unless that thing had breasts. Breasts or another round of shots for the gang. I don't care about that thing. And that was like the teachable moment, I think, for your whole childhood and for most of the time on radio. I always tell you to do what?
1: Keep having fun.
0: Which one? Just have fun. You're all in the friggin' fun business. Everybody listening, no matter what life is doing you today, if you die tomorrow, you're going to wish you had more fun today. So you're not supposed to dwell. I mean, that's honestly, like, that's as close as I come to being a life coach. I would write a self-help book. Like, legitimately, I wish I could write you guys, like, a funny self-help book. But the problem is, most of the stories that have taught me to be what I am are not printable.
1: Yeah, I don't think you can write that.
0: We've lost a lot of good men out there. We're going to tell you about some of them when we come back. It's a Fail of Friday. We got the Link Man for the full hour. He's graduating high school. Cap and gowns coming your way after this.
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0: There it is, Fox Across America with Jimmy Failla. Lincoln Failla here for the full hour. He's graduating high school today. If you have any calls, any tips, any well wishes you want to share, 888-788-9910. If you want to rap with me and the Link Man. Batting leadoff Dallas, Texas, Steve is on the line. Yo, Steve.
1: Hi, Jimmy. Thanks for taking my call.
0: Of course. What's happening down there in Dallas? Me and Lincoln are big fans of Terry Black's barbecue in Deep Ellum, right, Link Man?
2: It's amazing.
0: That's our favorite. We love Dallas barbecue, so you were able to cut the line based on how fat we are. Take it away.
1: Well, thank you. I appreciate that. Thank you. First of all, I'd like to say congratulations to Lincoln on your pending graduation. I don't know if you're 18 yet or not, but if you're 18 or when you turn 18, if your dad's in a good mood, you need to really sit down and say, hey, Pop, if you're going to continue to use these voice clips, we need to discuss royalties. You know, you need to share your success.
0: Steve-O, how dare you? I'm kidding.
2: He brings me to the bunny club. It's fun.
0: Yeah, did you hear Lincoln? He said, I bring him to the bunny ranch. That's fine. I'm kidding.
1: Okay, but no, in all seriousness, all I'll say is make good decisions, because the harder it is to find second chances, the older you get, you know? Yep. Do it right the first time.
0: Amen. Measure twice, cut once, Link, man. That's what he says. Steve, I appreciate you giving us a minute here today. And the next time we're eating barbecue in Dallas, I'll come hang out with you, assuming you don't try to shake me down for royalties. Great stuff, Steve. Thank you. Happy Friday. The great Steve. By the way.
2: Yeah.
0: I just said I owe you money.
2: Yeah, where'd that come from?
0: I know what he was saying. Kurt is in Leeport, Pennsylvania. Hopefully he doesn't cost me any money. Yo, Kurt.
3: No, I ain't costing any money. Just congratulations to Mr. Lincoln.
2: Oh, thank you.
0: Thank you for that. Hey, Kurt, what is Leeport? Go ahead.
3: No, Leesport.
0: Oh, okay. Cool.
3: Leesport.
0: I was going to ask, what's that near?
3: Near Reading.
0: Oh, no, well. All right, very cool. I'll be there in the fall telling dirty jokes while Lincoln's up at college getting drunk.
3: No, he won't do that. He's a good kid.
2: Yeah.
3: you did.
2: I'm with you.
3: Well, yeah, no. He's seen how you are. He don't want to follow your example.
0: Oh. Are you, Kurt, are you saying I'm a scared straight for this kid?
3: Yes, I think so.
0: Good for you.
3: I hope he takes care of the mom, you know, Jenny and stuff like that.
0: Yeah,
3: I hope he gets some humor. He gets some humor from you and stuff like that.
0: He gets humor from me. Okay, everybody thinks Jenny's the classier version of this entity. Me and Lincoln are carrying this team.
2: Yeah.
0: Okay, Jenny comes on. What does she got? She comes on the radio, tells a few jokes, gives you a hot take. The makeup team gussies her up. She gets complimentary tweets from the president. Like, she's got a cream puff gig. Me and Lincoln are the talent here. There's a reason we're playing Lincoln drops and not Jenny drops.
2: You might want to be careful. Grandpa is in our house right now.
0: I'm going to get shot during the commercial break. Kurt, good stuff. We appreciate you calling us. Have a hell of a weekend, would you? And if Lincoln really does graduate, I'd say it's 50-50. I'll let you know.
3: I enjoy your show. It's great. Glad he got rid of the other guy. He went to the FBI. The FBI got rid of him. So who knows where he's at now?
0: I wouldn't even know what the heck he's doing. Probably a podcast or an OnlyFans. Good stuff, Kurt. I appreciate the call, man.
2: Right.
0: There you go. It's Kurt listening out there. I got to tell you, Reading, PA, I'll be there to tell some dirty jokes in the fall. Me and Kennedy were there, and I had a wild time like 2 years ago.
2: Mm-hmm.
0: But the next place I go for stand-up comedy is California, and Lincoln opens the show.
2: Oh, man.
0: Monterey, Napa, and Anaheim in the month of July. We're going to talk about Lincoln's budding stand-up comedy career. It's going so well, he's stopping it to go learn to be a gym coach. Well, we got a lot more with Link Man. If you want to get some words of wisdom our way, 888-788-9910. Lincoln Failla riding shotgun the rest of the hour until he goes over to his graduation, and hopefully the principal gets the envelope full of cash and they let him march through the stage. Yeah. Get that diploma one way or the other. We'll find out for sure after this on Fox Across America.
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0: News. I'm Therese Crowley. A series of breaking court cases in Los Angeles. Mistrial in the Palisades fire arson case against Jonathan Rinderknecht. Fox's William Lajeunesse.
1: This morning, the judge spoke to each of the individual jurors. She found out that 10 wanted to vote not guilty, 2 wanted to go guilty, and they were unwilling to move on the arson charge.
0: 7,000 homes and 12 dead. The U.S. attorney plans to retry the case. The Utah judge in the Charlie Kirk assassination trial of Tyler Robinson finds the prosecution did violate the gag order to correct media misinformation about the bullet, but the judge rejects the defense move to take the

0: Robinson finds the prosecution did violate the gag order to correct media misinformation about the bullet, but the judge rejects the defense move to take the death penalty off the table for Tyler Robinson. And President Trump posts Iran shot at least 4 attack drones at ships in the Strait of Hormuz, saying a very foolish violation of the ceasefire agreement. We knocked down 3. 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
2: Scattered showers and thunderstorms are moving through this afternoon, so stay weather aware. A few storms could be stronger with strong winds, hail, and possibly heavy downpours. The good news is they move through pretty quickly today, and this evening looks drier. Today is also a bit cooler due to the showers, but we warm back into the low 80s for the weekend with drier weather. Just a spotty shower or storm are possible both Saturday and Sunday, but most of us do stay dry with a good amount of sun. I'm Channel 3 First Alert meteorologist Allison Black.

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1: Boom, there it is. Final hour of Playground Politics on Fox Across America. Lincoln Failla graduating high school today. Highest level of education in the family. He is off to college. You talk about virgin territory. We got some well wishers on the phone that want to talk to me in the link, man. Johnny out in Sparks, Nevada. Johnny.
2: What's up, Jimmy? Tell Lincoln he needs the royalties so he can walk on at the University of Nevada Wolfpack football team. He can stay out here. We'll take good care of him. You can come out whenever you want to.
1: Whoa! Lincoln, you want to walk on and out there by these guys in Nevada?
3: I don't know if I have the size to play football anymore.
1: This is what happened, Johnny. He got pretty. He lost a lot of weight. He's a lifeguard now. So he's skinny. Like, you'd be like a wide receiver in college.
3: Probably, yeah.
1: He's got good hands. He actually does have good hands, and you can thank his laptop for that.
2: Get out here, Lincoln. And then, when the season's over with, you can work at any one of the casinos as a lounge act, right? Work on your craft. tell some jokes, all that kind of stuff. And then, if your dad wants to come out and hang, he can come and hang.
1: All right, I'll go to Gamby's. That's the steakhouse I love out there in Sparks. That's where I took Grammy. We're out there. I'll go to the steakhouse.
2: Very good. Gamby's good.
1: Yeah, Gamby's a world class. Shout out to the Armstrong boys. But I love Johnny. I love that everybody calling in is trying to take over Lincoln's life and career. Was I that bad of a parent that every caller is trying to steer the conversation?
2: No, we're better than you, Jimmy.
1: Johnny, I don't know what the connection's breaking up. I can't hear you. I can't. Thank you for this, man. Have a great weekend, brother.
2: You too, brother.
1: The great Johnny. There he goes. Johnny says, go to Nevada.
3: Ooh.
1: Walk on the football team. I mean, it'd be funny.
3: That would be pretty funny.
1: Listen, you have a lot of really good discipline. You're one of the few people I know that could live in Nevada and probably not get in trouble. Like, I couldn't have when I was your age.
3: I don't know.
1: Between the casinos and the hookers. You know what I mean? It's bad enough I married one. Stop! Bang! I kid. Mike is in Aiken, South Carolina. Yo, Mike.
4: Hey, Jimmy. Thanks. Lincoln, well wishes to you. I mean, this is probably the best graduation that you'll get, you know, compared to college. I probably got just a little bit more than Jimmy. I had to go to summer school, but I went to community college too, so
1: yeah,
4: I got
1: did.
4: A little bit more. The woman that I brought with me to my graduation had the biggest Mae West life preservers, and parents were very upset.
1: They were upset about the hoodies?
3: Yeah, that's some swag. Why would you be upset about that?
1: Yeah, I'm sure your dad was not upset. He was just playing along with your mom, wouldn't you say?
4: I would say yes.
1: That's the one thing about marriage, Lincoln, you got to know is Mike's giving you a teachable lesson. Sometimes you just toe the party line no matter how ridiculous you think it is. But yeah, your dad probably slipped the girl a wad of singles after the graduation.
4: Oh, yeah, definitely. Yeah, no, he watched her more than he watched me.
1: Well, you know what we love about this call, Mike, as New Yorkers? When you said the girl I brought to graduation had a really big, we didn't know what you were going to say from there in New York. You know, the girls have really big lots of things up here. Yeah, big Adam's apples, all of it, you know?

0: actually nervous.
1: That's showing my age, Jimmy. That's showing my age. I'm sorry.
0: No, you were talking about Hootie's and the Blowfish, and we appreciate it. Is there any other advice for Lincoln before we let you go besides get a girl with big hooties?
1: Enjoy. Just totally enjoy. This is better than the graduation than my college was. So high school is the best.
0: Yeah, it is. I mean, when I graduated Nassau Community College, they just gave every one of us an ankle bracelet and said report back on Tuesday,
2: Good stuff.
0: Thanks for this call, Mike. Have a great weekend, brother.
2: Yeah, see ya.
0: Thank you, my man. Mike gives you good advice, though.
2: Yeah.
0: He had apparently a well-endowed lady at his graduation. I love that. So funny.
2: I don't think it's too late. We got a couple hours.
0: And the dad has to be like, I think it's disgusting,
2: That's
0: honey.
2: So gross. Why would he ever do that?
0: Very offensive. I'll be in the bathroom if you need me. So upset. Judy is in Cleveland, Ohio. Mommy territory. Judy!
3: I have no life. It's like I have no life. I called you earlier this week, but number one, I wanted to tell Jenny that my first son graduated from the Richfield Coliseum.
0: Ooh.
3: Which is now just a big field. Remember the Cavs about that?
0: Then
3: I wanted to tell Lincoln, congratulations, but the one thing I heard, he said, I'm a 78-year-old female, so this is good advice, Lincoln.
0: Ooh, all
3: right. Keep those good hands. Keep those good hands. They're going to take you far.
0: Whoa. That's Paradise by the Dashboard Light, brought to you by Judy. Wow.
3: But anyway, congratulations.
0: And
3: like I said, it is a wonderful time in your life. I remember my ex-husband, this is how we did in school. I didn't do it, but him. He didn't know he was going to graduate until he was scared to open the diploma because he had to get a B on his final or he was not going to get it.
0: Wow.
3: So that's how good we did in school. But you sound like you're going to have a wonderful life, Lincoln, and you have wonderful parents. I listen, your father and mom, they seem so wonderful.
0: I appreciate you being a part of the show. You have no idea what I had to do with my hands to get this gig.
3: Yeah, good hands. I'm telling you. Yeah, see? There you go, right? Good hands. Can't have anything better, honey.
0: You should be charging $3.99 a minute for this call, Judy.
3: No kidding.
0: All right. Good stuff. I'll let you go. You got a bubble bath
3: love
0: to get
3: you guys.
0: To. All right. More, Judy. All right, there you go.
2: Judy. Thanks for calling.
0: The great Judy. It's a Fail of Friday on Fox Across America. There's one other woman I have to get into this conversation really quick because we always talk to you about football on Fridays. Mm-hmm. Did you by chance see Governor Kathy Hochul the opening of the Bills Stadium yesterday? If you didn't see this, it's so good. So Hochul tries to get a Let's Go Bills chant going.
2: Uh-huh.
0: We may or may not be playing this on Fox News Saturday night tomorrow night.
2: Mm-hmm.
0: I love this clip so much. Let me just pull it for you really quick. She's basically there in front of a bunch of Bills fans who hate her. She's not a very popular, governor. And here she is saying, like, can I get a Let's Go Bills? And nobody cares. It's clip 40.
4: Let's go, Buffalo. Let's go, Buffalo. Let's go, Buffalo. All right, seriously? You're going to win a championship season with that kind of enthusiasm? Men and women of labor, you know what I'm talking about. Let's go, Buffalo. Let's go, Buffalo. All right, we got to give this place some good karma, right?
2: That might be one of the worst things I've ever heard. That's definitely up there, and that might top the clip. I forget who said it. I think he was running for president, but he goes like, yeah!
0: Oh, Howard Dean.
2: That guy, yeah.
0: Just Howard Dean to Bill's Mafia?
2: Yeah, no, you can't. Like, Bill's Mafia, you gotta play it safe, too.
0: Yeah, they're not Hochul fans. But Kathy Hochul is the governor of New York. Because she was the one woman in Albany that was too annoying for Cuomo to hit on. Did you get the annoying energy there?
2: Yeah, definitely.
0: You guys, like, I'm not me-tooing myself for this voice. There's just no way. No matter what kind of hands you got out there, Judy. Quick break. 888-788-9910. If you want to squeeze in some words of wisdom for the Link Man, we're about to do our final segment of Playground Politics when we come back on Fox Across America.
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6: 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OpenAI is rolling out a preview version of a new, more capable artificial intelligence model to select partners before making it more widely available in the coming weeks. Its GPT-5.6 model series got the green light from the Trump administration after ordering rival Anthropic to suspend its version last week due to national security concerns. U.S. stocks are edging higher to end a chaotic week on Wall Street amid intense volatility and high-profile tech names over AI. Oil's holding steady at $69 a barrel. A big win for Boeing today. The plane maker has secured an order from China Southern Airlines valued at just over $3.6 billion. And Cauchy is about to hit one of the biggest athletic stages in the world by partnering with FIFA for the World Cup. The prediction markets betting the Soccer Association will help bolster wagers as it works towards an IPO. Investors valued the company at $22 billion last month, up more than fourfold since October. Monica Ricks, Bloomberg Radio.
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0: 7 to the 9th on Fox Across America with Jimmy Fallon, Lincoln Fallon, riding shotgun. For the final time, we're doing playground politics as you are an enrolled member of a school system here in New York. You'll be a college kid the next time you're on this show.
1: Wow.
0: How about that?
1: That's insane.
0: Where did the time go?
1: Who knows?
0: I mean, you were coming on this show as a 10-year-old, a 9-year-old. I mean, doesn't it feel now like it kind of flew?
1: Yeah.
0: It's. I would say when we launched 2020, you're 17. Yeah, you were probably 10, rocking a mullet, a C cup.
1: Yeah. Probably, yeah.
0: Lincoln looked like a female prison inmate who killed her whole family. let's see if we have some calls for Dawn the Welder. I'm kidding. Yeah. Brian is in Santa Rosa, California, KSRO. Yo, Brian, what's up, man?
2: Hey, not much. Yeah, congrats, Lincoln. You're going to enjoy this time. Just be careful. When I went to the JC, first few years, I discovered you could drop classes, and that became a tough thing. Once you learn you could do that, just don't fall into the trap and then sign up for a bunch of classes and turn around and drop them. But anyway, but I love when you're on a show. I mean, I love your dad's show, but when you... your mom or Kennedy are on, it just raises it up a notch, and it's, hope you can still call in on the times. But, I don't know if you guys have caller ID when callers come in. I was wondering, Judy, the 78-year-old you just talked to, any chance of getting her number?
0: Brian, I don't know if you can handle Judy. Did you hear how frisky she was?
2: Like, I know. I mean, I'm just... turning 70, so maybe my youth will help me keep up. I don't know.
0: Lincoln's graduation is bringing people together.
1: Wow.
0: We have one question, Brian. How are your hands?
2: They're good. I know her standards are high, so I'm willing to take a chance.
0: Work it out. She's lighting the candles as we speak, if I had to guess. Great stuff, Brian. We're going to be on the West Coast in July. Hopefully we'll get to see you when we're out there. We're going to be in Monterey. We're going to be in Napa. We're going to live it up. If we see Judy on the way, we'll bring her, okay?
2: Sounds great.
0: Thank you, brother. Have a great weekend.
2: All Brian. Right, you too.
0: Brian trying to score.
1: Yeah.
0: Live on the radio.
1: Wow.
0: I expect this out of our next caller. He's in Sparks, where they have legalized prostitution out there in Nevada. Yo, Scott.
3: Hey, you guys. Lincoln, I got a piece of advice for you that's going to last you your whole life. So I want you to look at that man who you're sitting with. You're looking at him?
0: Uh-huh.
3: Really closely? All right, so when you're born, you look like your parents. But when you die, you look like your decisions.
0: Ooh, that was deep.
3: So we'll take a look at the decisions that are sitting right in front of you. Make good choices, man. Make good choices.
0: Good for you, Scott. Can I tell you something? I have like a guardian angel because I shouldn't be alive based on what I did in like my teens and my 20s and everything like that. But I am actually here because I was one of those lucky people who had a kid and realized like I had to do good by the kid. If it was just me, I promise, I would have been dead in a brothel like 15, 20 years easily. You know what I mean? Mm-hmm. But I was, when he was born, I cut the brothels dead like 2 days a week. You know, you got to be around to play with the kid. I'm kidding, man.
3: Well, they're only 20 miles from Sparks, you know, so next time you're here in Reno.
0: Do you want to laugh? When I was out at the Bartley Ranch with my mom, wanted to see, she had heard the jokes about the Bunny Ranch on the show. Mm-hmm. My mom made me take her to the Bunny Ranch. I have pictures of my mom outside it's kind of class family Lincoln was born into.
3: But, I got a buddy who used to insure the Bunny Ranch. He was their health insurance agent. And when they got arrested by, they got shut down by the IRS. I don't know if you remember that.
0: Yep.
3: And he used to go out there weekly to service the account, you know.
0: Yeah.
3: And he told me he drove out there the week they got shut down, and there was a big sign across the gate that said, "We're closed. Beat it."
1: That's amazing.
0: Bum. That is hilarious. So the nice thing about arresting everyone at the Bunny Ranch is they were already handcuffed. Hey, good. Scott, good stuff.
3: Good luck to you, guy.
0: Thank you, brother. Right. Have a great weekend. How about Scott? That was deep.
1: That was deep.
0: You look like your decisions.
1: All right, I know. Now I got to start eating healthier.
0: It's graduation weekend. Don't bum us out with your nutrition.
1: I'm saying that because he's like, look across.
0: Oh, you're saying because I'm fat? I'm actually I'm not that bad. This is the thing, Lincoln, and you know this. Everybody who meets me at a show if they only listen on the radio, actually thinks I'm a lot skinnier than they expected. Because on the radio, I make it sound like I'm 925 pounds.
1: Oh, yeah, definitely.
0: You know, if you see me on TV, it's pretty obvious that I'm only 825 pounds. You don't get, I'm putting on 100. But let's test your decision, since that is going to be such a key thing. College predictions.
1: Mm-hmm.
0: Okay, you're majoring in phys ed,
1: mm-hmm.
0: maybe going to be a gym coach, personal trainer, stuff like that. I mean, you strike me as someone who's been very responsible with their life. The fact that you get up before school to go swim and work out and do all the things, you bet on yourself to become a lifeguard. So I actually have pretty high hopes for you in college. I don't expect you to be like a dirtbag who bottoms out and is back here in a year and a half.
1: No.
0: So do you think college predictions...

0: going for? You think you're gonna your grades will be where they are now? Are you gonna be
1: I
0: that
1: think
0: kid?
1: My grades will be fine.
0: Are you gonna be the kid who gets a meal card, a fraternity membership, and a drinking problem?
1: I don't know if I can do a fraternity.
0: Okay, well, decisions. Decision-making skills. Yeah. The thing I said to you is, I can pay for your college. I'll get the work done. I'll find a way. What do I need you to do?
1: I can't come back a queer for Palestine.
0: You just can't come back into this house as a queer for Palestine. You can come back as a queer. Nobody cares. It's 2026. Nobody cares what you're attracted to. Grandma might. Nobody else cares, okay? But you can't come back as one of those America sucks people.
1: No.
0: Because the one thing I hope you have learned in 6 years of doing this show is we're obviously, like, really lucky to live in America. Mm-hmm. And when you see all of these TikTok people who are coming here on behalf of the World Cup and losing their minds in Buc-ee's, how great is Buc-ee's?
1: Buc-ee's is probably the best place ever.
0: Do you know where they don't have Buc-ee's? Socialist nations.
1: Yeah.
0: They have Buc-ee's in places where capitalism flourished and free market enterprise abounds. And equal opportunity doesn't mean equal outcome. You got to do the work. And you were saying this on the show 7 years ago. Kids never wanted a trophy they didn't deserve. Everybody gets a trophy. The thing about capitalism is not everybody gets a trophy. Mm-hmm. If you do the work, you get your trophy. But if you don't do the work, and that's the problem with socialism, is catering to the loser. So if you can keep that in mind, as a guy who's achieved a lot, again, you got in shape, not because of me. I mean, you'd be, you know what I'm saying? Like, you decided you wanted to. So with that being said, if you can keep that in the back of your head, the do-for-yourself thing, you're actually going to do good. What do you think happens first? Lincoln graduates college in 4 years, or the Yankees win the World Series?
1: I think Yankees won the World Series.
0: You think it's going to happen?
1: I think it's going to happen this year because I'm going to be up at college and I'm not going to be able to go to every single game.
0: Are you the jinx? Or are you just saying just your dumb luck that they finally win and you can't even go?
1: Yeah.
0: I love that for you. Listen, Lincoln last year and the year before somehow magically saw the first Yankee game of the year.
1: And the last.
0: And the last. 2024. Was 24. He went to opening day, but we happened to be at the World Series when the Dodgers closed us out.
1: Yeah.
0: 2025, he went to opening day. Mm-hmm. We happened to be in the stadium when the Blue Jays closed us out. So we strategically did not let him go to opening day this year.
1: Yeah.
0: So maybe they win the World Series and you can take some of the credit.
1: Yeah. No, I don't think I went to my first game till like late April or the beginning of May. True. I tried to play it safe.
0: I like that.
1: Give him a couple more weeks at the end of the season.
0: 2028. Okay, you'll be halfway into your college career.
1: Mm-hmm.
0: We're going to have a new president.
1: Ooh.
0: Vance Rubio. Do you think it's like...
1: You're telling me Trump can't run a third time?
0: I'm not telling...
1: I heard there's talk of that.
0: I'm telling you that. I'm not telling him that. Might be a big problem. Plus, I have to interview Lara Trump on the show tomorrow night. Oh, she's going to crush it. She's bringing the big hoop earrings. She's bringing the Secret Service detail.
1: Love it.
0: It's going to be rowdy. But it is over. Playground politics. I don't know where the time went. What a great 6-7 year run this has been. Yeah. We'll do it again in college. We'll do it over the summer. But you got to go graduate high school.
1: Damn.
0: I have never been to a high school graduation sober before. This is freaking me out.
1: All right, so start drinking.
0: All right, we got some pre-gaming to do. Happy Friday, everybody. Congratulations to the Link Man. Don't forget to get tickets to see us in New Jersey. Those tickets went on sale today in Red Hook, New Jersey at the Basie, FoxAcrossAmerica.com. And if you want to see Lincoln live in California, he is opening 3 shows in Monterey, Napa, and Anaheim. 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Congratulations, Link Man. You did it.
1: Thank you.
0: Happy Friday. Go out and enjoy your unique American privilege. I'll see you on TV tomorrow. Be a Republican. Be a Democrat.
1: Just don't be a Jimmy Fallon.
0: Screw you.
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1: From ABC News. I'm Mike DeBusky. A judge in California has ordered Jonathan Rindernecht, the man accused of sparking the Palisades fire last year, detained until his retrial in October. The case against the 29-year-old ended with the jury deadlocked today, with two jurors saying he's guilty and 10 saying he's not. Juror number 4 was in the second camp.
2: There's just not enough proof. It was just happened so late in time, and I just felt like a lot of holes, yeah.
1: More than 900 people are now confirmed dead in Venezuela after this week's powerful back-to-back earthquakes.
3: Experts warn the death toll could ultimately top 10,000. New aerial footage capturing the extent of the devastation. High-rises leveled. Blocks upon blocks reduced to debris.
1: ABC's Victor Akendo. Tensions are mounting in the Middle East again. President Trump now accusing Iran of violating the ceasefire agreement after Iran attacked an oil tanker in the Strait of Hormuz yesterday. Iran launching 4 attack drones, 3 of which were knocked down by the U.S., according to the president. ABC's Britt Clenett reports from the region.
4: Iranian state media, they have reported that 3 foreign oil tankers were turned back in the Strait of Hormuz. That's after encountering warnings from Iran after that cargo ship that we've been reporting on was struck off the coast of Oman while traveling along the Omani-approved route. That's according to the British military.
1: The president himself is at a Faith and Freedom conference in Washington today and weighing in on Tuesday's primary results, which saw a number of Socialist Democrat wins.
5: With the communists elected in New York City recently, they're communists, they're not social democrats. They want to completely destroy the traditional American way of life.
1: And Secretary of State Marco Rubio has announced a framework peace agreement between Israel and Lebanon, though it's unclear whether Hezbollah will abide by the terms of the deal. You're listening to ABC News.
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8: Good afternoon. The latest forecast is coming up from the Channel 3 First Alert Weather Center. I'm Peter Killeen with local news on WVMT. Vermont has become the first U.S. state to ban paraquat, one of the most commonly used herbicides, with lawmakers citing a possible link between the weed killer and Parkinson's disease. The ban's been widely celebrated by advocates who hope Vermont's move will prompt similar action in other states to prevent the neurologic disease that robs people of control over their movements, affecting about 1 million Americans. After roughly 24 hours of searching, a missing Plattsburgh woman and her dog were found safe in a wooded area shortly before noon Thursday. Plattsburgh police and state police announced that Beth Gibo was located in good health. Gibo found in a wooded area north of Boynton Avenue at about 11:45 a.m. by detectives and state police members. She was taken to Champlain Valley Physicians Hospital for a precautionary medical evaluation. New York State Office of Children and Family Services announcing the launch of an online family guide to child care and early childhood resources, featuring a user-friendly child care search tool. 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You can go to ocfs.ny.gov to find out more. I'm Peter Killeen, WVMT News.
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0: 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We'll have Sarah George, Chittenden County State's Attorney. We'll also have former Governor Chris Christie, Lieutenant Governor John Rogers, and State Senator Russ Ingalls. 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
2: Scattered showers and thunderstorms are moving through this afternoon, so stay weather aware. A few storms could be stronger with strong winds, hail, and possibly heavy downpours. The good news is they move through pretty quickly today, and this evening looks drier. Today is also a bit cooler due to the showers, but we warm back into the low 80s for the weekend with drier weather. Just a spotty shower or storm are possible both Saturday and Sunday, but most of us do stay dry with a good amount of sun. I'm Channel 3 First Alert meteorologist Allison Black.
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4: 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Give yourselves a round of applause, everybody. We had a young crowd earlier here today. They were all about 12 years old. I said, wow, this is a great new audience that I need to be tapping into. They're all gone now, and it's been replaced by my more traditional-type listeners. But I'm happy to be here, and I'm looking forward to the day. And if you want to join us, 844-500-4242, 844-500-4242. So I think the first thing today to discuss is it's the second day after the announcement of the end of the temporary protected status by the Supreme Court. They said that Trump can begin deporting Haitians and Syrians, and it'll probably be extended to other groups as well from groups that have cause trouble, shall we say. Not all of them, but a lot of them in the United States. So I thought what we should do today to start out the show is go back on some of the greatest hits of the Haitian diaspora, or whatever you want to call it, in Massachusetts. They've come over here, especially in these huge, huge numbers since Biden became president in 2021, and they were flying them in to Logan Airport. They had nowhere to go, no jobs, no English. They had diseases. They had everything was wrong with them. They put them in to Logan, flown in free of charge, and then they put them in the international terminal and just let them sleep there. And they told the state police, F troop there, they said, hey, you've got to take time out today from driving drunk and killing Special Olympians in Woburn, and take time out from framing innocent women in Canton for murders they didn't commit. You have to deliver pizzas to the Haitians until we can get them into the freeloader flop houses. And then Trump came in 2025, and he started rounding up the Haitians. And do you remember? This was a great moment. One of the first people they arrested in Boston was an illegal Haitian with 17 previous convictions. We're going back on greatest hits now, because they're going to be leaving or maybe leaving. So this is ICE arresting this illegal alien Haitian, and this is his response. Cut one.
7: We are targeting very violent threats to our community.
8: I'm not going back to Haiti.
9: One of those threats is this illegal alien from Haiti. ICE says he's a gang member with 17 criminal convictions in recent years.
8: So, you feel me? Yo, Biden forever, bro. Thank Obama for everything that he did for me, bro.
4: Oh, These are great.

0: great moments in Haitian history in Massachusetts. Now, remember when Mara Healey and Lieutenant Governor Kim Driscoll said we've got to open our doors to all the illegal aliens, to let the Haitians, the Cholo gangbangers from Venezuela, the terrorists from Afghanistan and Syria, let them all come into your in-law suites. Turn your in-law suites into outlaw suites. And one person came through. One person came through in Brookline, and she brought in a Haitian. She brought in a Haitian, and this is what happened. She got a new cook, cut four.
1: Now things are looking much brighter as they've been welcomed into Lisa Hillenbrand's Brookline apartment. She wakes up in the morning, she says, hi, Lisa, and everyone starts the day smiling.
2: It's a delight, and it's really fun having them. What I realized is there's so much prejudice against refugees, mostly because people don't know them.
1: Lisa says she feels like she has her own personal chef, as Wildande loves cooking. In the meantime, they're enjoying their time with Lisa, their new friend for life.
2: And hardworking, they want to learn, they want to be successful, and I feel great helping, and I get to understand the refugee crisis from the inside.
0: It's like having her own personal chef. This is what the Democrats said back in 1860 before they bombed Fort Sumter, right? This is antebellum South is back. The same Democrat Party. Now they have their own personal... In 1860, they had their own personal slaves. Now they have their own personal chefs. Now... There were some problems in the foreign freeloader flop houses, again, as we go back down memory lane with the Haitians their last few years here in Massachusetts. There was the case in Marlborough. The Haitian knocked up his own daughter, and they didn't want to arrest him because it would be un-PC for Democrats to arrest a Haitian, even if he commits incest. So they put him in a car, at an Uber, at our expense, and sent him down into another county where he couldn't be arrested. To another flop house. But they said, hey, this time we did the right thing. It was an all-male flop house. So he couldn't knock up anybody in that one. Then, of course, there was another one. There was the rape in Kingston of a disabled girl by a Haitian. And that was the one where the district attorney was a Republican down there. And Tim Cruz, and he wanted a $50,000 bond. Raping an underage disabled girl. You think that's about right, right? Democrat judge, $500 bond. And he takes it on the lam to Brockton. ICE has to pick him up. So Mara Healey was asked about this. You know, why are you letting all these criminals into the state with no vetting? Remember this? No vetting. And you remember what she said? Cut two.
3: We asked Governor Healey if she can prevent this type of incident from happening again.
4: You know, unfortunately, we have security and systems in place. We have vetting in place. It is unfortunate that you know, from time to time, things will happen.
0: Unfortunately, from time to time, things will happen. That's the way it is. That's the way it is. But things were great in those wonderful foreign freeloader flop houses. Some called them Healey hotels. They were given everything. They had they got three meals a day, three squares a day, and then they also got food stamp cards. So they started taking the food stamp cards down to the storefront in Mattapan, 150 square feet. And they would just cash in the food stamp cards because they didn't need them. And a Haitian who ran, 74 years old, his name is Antonio Bonhair, 150 square feet, not much bigger than this little area here where I'm speaking. $7 million worth of food stamps went out there. I'd say he's the Haitian... The Boston Haitian, the Massachusetts Haitian of the decade. He'll be sentenced for the theft of $7 million on July 8th. But they're going to throw the book at him. he has to repay $400.

$100,000. That's it. That would be good, but what about the other $6.6 million that he stole? I guess he got away with that. That's going back to Port-au-Prince. Port-au-Prince proud. Now, do you remember during the 2024 campaign when they were talking about the Haitians allegedly eating the pets in Springfield, Ohio? Not Springfield where the Simpsons live or Springfield, Mass, but Springfield, Ohio. They had a vigil last night for the Haitians in Springfield, Ohio, where the cats and the dogs were allegedly eaten. Let's just play a little bit of it and see if you can notice what you don't hear in the background. Cut 5.

0: Did you notice who you didn't hear in the chorus? You didn't hear any dogs or cats, did you? You didn't hear any, oh, you didn't hear any meow, meow. They're kind of happy. They're breathing a little easier tonight in Springfield, Ohio, now that the Haitians are going home. 844-500-4242. 339. Didn't Healy have the Mass State Police F Troop deliver pizza to the illegals at low end? Yes, there were fewer women framed in those weeks. You know, they couldn't frame anybody. They couldn't break up taillight and throw it onto crime scenes. But that's okay. There's plenty more. And by the way, if you haven't gotten any taillight yet, everybody here at Fun Spot in Laconia, come on down and get some. 844-500-4242. 844-500-4242. Give yourselves a round of applause. And if you're in the area, Laconia, New Hampshire, you know where Fun Spot is. It's in the Lakes region, and you're listening on WEMJ. Come on down. We'll be here until 6 o'clock tonight. 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I'm Howie Carr.
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3: Okay, we're at Fun Spot in Laconia, New Hampshire. It's the world's largest arcade. We're having a great time here. It's the sun keeps going in and out, but it's mainly in. So, you know, you're not going to get too much sun today if you're out in the area. And if you're coming up, stop by and say hello and play a few games of pinball or various other arcades, the mini golf course, bowling alleys, 10-pin, candle pin, all kinds of stuff. And when I was out in the fields, the back 40 this morning, and harvesting a new batch of taillight. And someone just asked me, is this organically grown? I said, not only is this organically grown red taillight from Norfolk County, this is free-range taillight. This taillight moves around, usually from the state police headquarters in Framingham down to wherever they have to frame somebody. But it's you can grow it elsewhere too, and not just North County. It grows great up here in the Live Free or Die State. 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Now, there's another poll question on the ballot in Massachusetts in the fall that they haven't knocked off. And I think they didn't knock it off because they liked the polls and they thought that they didn't need to knock it off. You know, the deep state, the Democrats at the state house, and that is making recreational sales of marijuana illegal again. It would just put the shops out of business. I mean, you could still buy so-called medicinal marijuana, wink wink, nudge nudge, right? And no one would be arrested for anything. They just want to cut down, or the people who want to put this on the ballot just want to cut down on the amount of weed. You may have noticed, if you walk outside about 10 feet from your house, wherever you live, you could be living in the Berkshires in the woods or on Dot Ave, and you walk 10 feet out and you smell weed, pot. Yeah, and then you're a pedestrian and you walk across through the crosswalk, and half the cars, this weed smoke coming out. I don't think it's really a good thing. So it looks like now, though, the anti-weed people have got a lot of money. They've raised a lot of dough. And the weed business doesn't have as much money because the Cannabis Control Commission has done a terrible job. They've basically abolished it and we're going to reset it up. There's a weed emporium on every corner, as everybody knows. And so none of them are making any money. So now the poll is starting to tighten up, and the Cheech and Chong are getting very concerned that they could lose the fight. So that's our poll question. Jared, what is our poll question today?
4: Today's poll question, which you can vote in at HowieCarshow.com, is how would you vote in November in Massachusetts? Would you vote in November in Massachusetts to outlaw recreational marijuana again? Yes, no, or undecided?
3: I would vote yes.
4: 70% of the audience would vote.
3: How would this audience vote? Who would vote yes in this audience? Just clap. Who would vote no? One guy
5: stay
3: at the front.
5: Stay off the weed!
3: I'll let him go, though, because he bought two books. We won't call. All right. And is anyone undecided?
4: 13% are undecided. 17% say no.
3: All right. Okay. 844-500-4242. 844-500-4242.

0: 42. We knew yesterday that Michael Proctor was supposed to be, speaking of the state police, was supposed to be giving a deposition, and he was he'd blown it off before, but he almost blew it off again yesterday. We found out today there was another hearing, and one of Karen Reed's attorneys, Aaron Rosenberg, gave the judge the update on what Proctor did yesterday, the crooked state cop. And he's the one who invented this concept of, you know, carrying a lot of this stuff around and just dropping it wherever you need it at crime scenes, or allegedly anyway. But anyway, this is what Karen Reed's attorney said about what happened in his deposition yesterday. Cut 30.
1: Yesterday, we had the deposition of Michael Proctor, pursuant to your order on the motion for a protective order. Mr. Proctor appeared. The deposition began about 2.5 hours late at his request. But we did begin at roughly 12:30 and ended at 5 o'clock again at his request. But we were able to get started. That's the, from my end, the most recent update.
0: So he started 2.5 hours. He got there 2.5 hours late. Sounds like he was operating on marijuana time. Just, and then he got a little paranoid. The THC kicked in heavy, and he had to cut it out. Alan Jackson was questioning him, and he kept seeing horns coming out of his, the top of his head, and he had to run away. 844-500-4242. I'm Howie Clark.
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4: News, I'm Angelo Bavaro. Federal prosecutors say they will retry the man accused of starting the 2025 Palisades fire in Los Angeles after a mistrial was declared. The jury said it cannot agree on a verdict.
5: If you buy into the prosecution case, the fire was intentionally set. They have cell phone data and video that puts Jonathan Rinderknecht at the ignition point of the fire. Now, how does that juror suddenly buy the defense version? If Rinderknecht was guilty, why would he call 911 16 times, then wait around for cops to question him?
4: Fox's William LaJeunesse. Iran on notice after launching drones at cargo ships in the Strait of Hormuz.
6: In a social media post, the president writes, "Obviously, this is a foolish violation of our ceasefire agreement."

0: Live from the Byrna Less Lethal Pistol Studio, it's Howie Carr.
1: Got some people here from Australia. I told them to take some of that tail light back. I think they can get customs, you know, and see how it grows down under. All right, you know, I've been talking for a long time, and you've noticed it yourself if you live in any kind of city. All these people that are running for office now, they all come from somewhere else, and they've never worked. They don't have any jobs. And you ask, what do? I'm an organizer. What the hell do you organize? I'm an activist. I'm an advocate. You know? And I thought they were bad in, like, Boston and Portland and places like that. But these guys that were elected on Tuesday or the won the primaries in Tuesday in New York City, this is like a whole another level of these layabouts. And they had a big story in the Free Beacon about all of their backgrounds. Aber Kawas, she's the hijab-clad woman. Like I said, it used to be get a job, now it's get a hijab. So she's an activist, so you know, because she wears the hijab, right? That's how Tanya Fernandez Anderson got elected before she went to prison. So she is a Muslim civil rights activist. That's her job, Muslim civil rights activist. She got elected in a district in Brooklyn and Queens. She has a master's degree, though. Do you know what it's in? Islamic liberation theology from South Africa. And do you know how long she's lived in the district that she represents?
2: 1 year.
1: 1 year. Last year. She moved to the district last year. Yeah. She has praised Hamas fundraisers known as the Holy Land Five as imprisoned heroes and living martyrs. Her father, Abdul Karim Kawas, is a Jordanian national. He was deported in 2008 after a felony conviction regarding real estate fraud. Real estate fraud. Her website, this is the woman with the hijab, prominently states her father was, quote, detained by ICE and deported from the U.S. by the same cruel immigration system that is harming the people of Queens today, unquote, without mentioning his criminal history, which has nothing to do with immigration. The next one, this is a guy that won an assembly seat, the House, on the Lower East Side of Manhattan. Ilapa Saritupak. He opted for a career in politics after contemplating, then deciding against the career as a, quote, openly queer reverend, unquote. He told a communist magazine, Jacobin. This is what he said. My eco-socialist comrades, his comrades, saw me as a potential candidate and broached it with me over a year ago, the idea of fighting together against the capitalist class. Well, couldn't he have fought openly against the capitalist class as an openly queer reverend? He is a 39-year-old social worker, and he is both an anti-ICE activist and a tenant organizer. Surely he advocates for something in addition to organizing and activating. He was a landslide winner with 36% of the vote. But he's now going to Albany. Eon, for that is indeed his name, Eon Huntley, knocked out an incumbent assemblywoman in Bed-Stuy, a slum in Brooklyn. Huntley does not technically live in the district. He lives in a posh Brooklyn condo built with the help of a property tax exemption he opposes. District lines are arbitrary,

0: Huntley says. Okay. By the way, he comes from a rich background. David Orkin, a Jewish anti-Zionist attorney, ousted an incumbent assemblywoman. And this is the one I was looking at. Christian Celeste Tate. Would you care to? He's a consultant. Christian Celeste Tate. He's an impact consultant. he knocked out an assemblyman an incumbent in part of Brooklyn. Like many socialists, the impact consultant had a privileged upbringing. His father was a small business owner who sent him and his sister to private school. He calls Palestine a local issue in Brooklyn. Samantha Catan, she is a socialist and a tenant organizer. Do they have, like, dating services so a tenant organizer wants to meet impact consultant? It's or Muslim civil rights activist wants to meet queer reverend. Catan was backed by Mayor Mamdani and Bernie Sanders. She is the daughter of a Syrian father and a Mexican mother. So these are the people that are getting elected in New York City now. And we thought we had it bad in New England. It'll be this bad very soon, though, if something doesn't happen. All right. You know what? I was happy driving up today. I already saw the Kelly Ayotte signs out. And they're so easy to understand. Don't mass up New Hampshire. We get it. Don't mass up New Hampshire. 844-500-4242. 844-500-4242. You know, the Obama Library opened, or the Obama whatever it is center. So Fox sent out someone to do a man in the street of people going into the library or whatever it is to ask them what was Obama's greatest accomplishment. Cut 16.
1: Been Obama's greatest accomplishment.
2: Right now it's, you know, I can't remember. It was just a lot.
3: I can't think, man. You got me on guard. Somebody help me out.
2: I'm going to have to say just being there.
4: Being black.
2: Being black.
0: Huh? You know, it's not that far off from Mara Healy in the poll last week. You know, they asked her what's her main accomplishment, and she didn't even have the answer available to her supporters of being black, because she's not black. They couldn't come up with anything, not a thing. 844-500-4242. Bob, you're next with Howie Carr here at Fun Spot in Laconia, New Hampshire. Go ahead, Bob.
5: Man, wish I was there. More fun than being in my office today. Two things. Number one, whenever you highlight something outrageous that Plantner has said,
0: yes,
5: please, please play Elizabeth Warren's comment about he's my kind of man. I mean, just like you play the Mexican hat dance music for all the arrests, every time you talk about the Nazi tattoo, let's have Elizabeth saying, that's my kind of man. And when they talk about him with his dating issues and how he deals with women, that's my kind of man. And boy, just make that connection.
0: That's not a bad idea. We need to get a lot more music bumpers on for all these things. You know, we're still considering what to do for the DEI segments that we have. Thank you, though. That's a good suggestion, Bob. Lee, you're next with Howie Carr. Go ahead, Lee.
6: Did you know that you know, at the mall they're having this state fair in Washington, and
0: right,
6: all the states have pavilions except
0: right,
6: Massachusetts and a couple other states. Have you heard that?
0: No, I just, you know, I haven't been paying much attention.

0: reaction to it, but it kind of makes sense, doesn't it, that they wouldn't do it? I mean, it's ridiculous. That'd be like one of the states. That'd be like New Hampshire saying we're not going to send anybody down to the Big E this year. I mean, it's a fair for everybody in the region, and then in this case, that region is the United States of America. But I'm not surprised, Lee. This Mara Healy and that gang are so bad. We'll have to do more about that. By the way, people. Someone put together RNC research, put together all these Democrats who were having second thoughts, not that they admit it, but they keep getting asked, even by regime control media, the fluffers, are you still supporting Graham Plattner? And they're all backing away. And so we got a bunch of cuts, but I'm gonna play one cut here. Play cut 11. Democrats trying to back off of Graham Plattner. Cut 11.
1: Do you still think Plattner's impressive?
2: Will you endorse his campaign?
3: Yeah, I saw that reporting. I think I'm meeting with him this upcoming week.
4: I am convinced that he is running on all of the right issues.
3: I'm certainly interested to hear from him about it. I mean, anytime you see something like that, you scratch your head.
2: So why not say that you endorse him?
4: But in my opinion, Graham has made a lot of mistakes in his life.
5: Graham clearly made a mistake.
6: Like most everybody, there are stumbles along the way.
7: The Nazi tattoo was something that he owned up to. He said it was a mistake.
8: He's also made mistakes.
0: What did Bill Clinton used to say? Mistakes were made. Cut 12.
9: Plattner, for all his sort of, ups and downs. And
10: up until even just this week, he had an active account on an app called Kick.
11: And we find out that this guy is sexting 12 women.
12: Do you think he is a good representative of the Democratic Party? I mean, do you think he's fit? Do you worry about Graham Plattner? Are you okay with him because he's a Democrat?
13: I'd like to hear him address everything.
14: Well, I'm going to wait to learn more about these recent allegations.
15: Does he pass the character test?
16: Do you believe Graham Plattner has the character to serve in the United States Senate?
3: Yeah, I mean, I have not followed this story as closely as others have.
5: I mean, I don't know much of anything about it.
17: Well, here's what I'll say. Character matters.
0: Senator, do you have a Nazi tattoo? What do you prefer, the Iron Cross? Or maybe a swastika? Or a death's head? Oh, I don't have any. Would you recommend that one of your children get a Nazi tattoo on his chest?
18: No.
0: these are follow-up questions for him. We've got more of these as we go through the day. We're here at the Fun Spot. It's the world's largest arcade in Laconia, New Hampshire. Everything you want to entertain yourself. Everybody's having a good time here today, and we're going to have more fun, so come on down if you're in the area. I'm Howie Carr.
19: Howie Carr will return.
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1: Good crowd here today at the Fun Spot in Laconia, New Hampshire. And if you're just driving around, you're coming home, or you're heading up north to your cottage or wherever in the Lakes region, stop on by. We'll be here until 6 o'clock tonight. And it's a great spot to play some games, have some delicious pizza, pick up some taillight, and you can buy a book if you want to, Paperboy, or You Understand American or Mass Corruption. We've got a lot of different books today. 844-500-4242. David, you're next with Howie Carr. Go ahead, David.
2: Howie, you said, where are you up at? Fun Spot in Laconia, New Hampshire? Is that what it is?
1: Yes, I am.
2: How many miles out of Boston is that? Is that a quick little ride?
1: I'd say it's about 100 miles north.
2: Wow.
1: It's pretty.
2: Wow, all right. That's a good little run. Hey, we had the Manchurian candidate. Now we have the Totenkopf candidate. I think that. Howie, I want you to tell everybody the only thing that can do us in right now is apathy. You know what I mean? I think Trump needs to get out there in November or before November and really hit the trail and get people out to vote.
1: Oh, he's going to, I think.
2: The only thing that can do us in right now. What do you think?
1: No, I agree. He's definitely going to be out there. He was out there today. He was in front of some conference. Made a lengthy speech. He's gonna work hard. I think he knows that he doesn't want to have to go through 2 years of just being impeached over nothing again. You know, having the makeup stuff and drag everybody. If they have subpoena, if they have the chairmanships of all these committees, they have subpoena power. They'll just drag everybody through the mud. If we lose the Senate, he can't get any judges appointed. There'll just be more crazy judges like the ones that make all these nutty decisions that they have to take to the Supreme Court every week. He knows. I think they're gonna work hard. This redistricting has turned out very nicely. You know, I guess the Republicans could be up 10 to 15 seats overall. Then even this California redistricting has backfired a little bit on them. I mean, we're gonna lose seats, the Republicans, but. One of the seats they thought they had fixed up to be Democrat, it ends up that the two top people in the jungle primary were, one was a Republican and the other was an independent, a Republican running as an independent. So they actually picked up a Democrat seat there, you know. So I don't know if everything works out and the gas prices get down again, it's going to be okay, I think. Let's listen to one more of these Democrats backing away from Plattner. It's like they see him walking towards a porta potty, and they just start making tracks in the opposite direction. Cut 13.
3: Character also involves.
4: That's what I'm saying. In this new book that I've written.
5: I've been very much focused on the crisis in my home state, so I haven't been able to focus as much on this.
6: I've got my own election this year.
7: What happened to Believe All Women?
4: I haven't followed these allegations closely.
8: I haven't waded into that primary.
4: I haven't followed it closely.
8: I don't believe the primary has occurred yet.
4: I haven't gotten involved in this particular race.
9: I suppose the question is he the best you can do in that state?
10: Well, this is a choice left to the people of Maine.
11: That's a judgment the voters of Maine will ultimately make.
4: Well, that's up to Maine voters. The voters of Maine are ultimately going to be the ones to decide.
12: Is it really the choice of folks in Washington, or is it the choice of the folks in Maine?
1: Again, you know, if they get an uncomfortable question, they first say it didn't happen. And then they say, I don't know anything about this. It's hard to have a conversation with them when they don't either didn't know what happened or they deny that it happened. I'm Howie Carr.

0: it up.
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3: From ABC News, I'm Mike Dubusky. On Capitol Hill today, private equity billionaire Leon Black abruptly walked out of an interview about his dealings with Jeffrey Epstein.
4: Going into the interview, House Oversight Chair James Comer said of all the people he's brought in,
5: this one has the potential to be the most groundbreaking.
4: But 2 hours later, Comer said billionaire Leon Black refused to answer questions about non-disclosure agreements. Comer said his committee has now subpoenaed Black for his testimony and for the NDAs. The private equity magnate told the panel he had no knowledge of Epstein's heinous conduct. But top committee Democrat Robert Garcia says this.
6: Jeffrey Epstein would not have been able to commit the horrific crimes without the support of Mr. Black.
4: Stephen Portnoy, ABC News, Washington.
3: Secretary of State Marco Rubio announced a framework peace agreement between Israel and Lebanon today.
7: We're happy to announce a framework agreement between the sovereign government of Lebanon and of course the government of Israel, with a mediation and support of the United States of America, that begins to put in place a framework for lasting peace and security.
3: However, Hezbollah's cooperation remains a major question mark. President Trump speaking at a Faith and Freedom event in D.C. today, marking his first trip back to the Washington Hilton since the assassination attempt on his life during the White House Correspondents' Dinner this past April. A mistrial in the arson case against 29-year-old Jonathan Rinderknecht, accused of sparking the Palisades fire last year. Jurors were deadlocked between two guilty verdicts and 10 not guilty. Here's one of the jurors.
8: I was not guilty, and I felt like I was going to be singled out and having to stand my ground and state my story, so I was kind of like a little relieved that I was on the more majority side instead of being that person who wouldn't budge.
3: And the CDC has now classified the Ebola outbreak as a level 1, its highest designation. You're listening to ABC News.
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13: Good afternoon. The latest forecast is coming up from the Channel 3 First Alert Weather Center. I'm Peter Colleen with local news on WVMT. Burlington Mayor Emma Mulvaney Stanek this week proclaiming the city is back, citing economic and public safety improvements, but some are warning about taking a premature victory lap. Building Burlington's Future, a nonprofit focused on effective policy and community action, said it agrees there is momentum in the city, but believes there is still a long way to go. The group's Michelle Ash says they've worked with the Peace and Justice Center to conduct syringe cleanups, held recovery events, and promoted more housing. They also worked with the governor's office last fall on a 14-point plan promoting public safety. Vermont is preparing to join the Youth Mental Health Corps, a nationwide initiative aimed at tackling the youth mental health crisis. About a third of Vermont high school students struggle with poor mental health, according to a 2023 survey by the Vermont Department of Health. The Youth Mental Health Corps is a service initiative developed by the Schultz Family Foundation and Pinterest. The Schultz Family Foundation saying the goal is to expand access to early intervention and reduce gaps in care, especially in rural communities. Governor Kathy Hochul's favorability and job approval ratings rose slightly in a new Siena poll of New York State registered voters, and her general election lead over Nassau County Executive Bruce Blakeman also increased. I'm Peter Colleen, WVMT News.

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4: Scattered showers and thunderstorms are moving through this afternoon, so stay weather aware. A few storms could be stronger with strong winds, hail, and possibly heavy downpours. The good news is they move through pretty quickly today, and this evening looks drier. Today is also a bit cooler due to the showers, but we warm back into the low 80s for the weekend with drier weather. Just a spotty shower or storm are possible both Saturday and Sunday, but most of us do stay dry with a good amount of sun. I'm Channel 3 First Alert meteorologist Allison Black.
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6: Welcome to Fun Spot. Give yourselves a round of applause, everybody. We're having a great time. We'll be here for another 2 hours almost till 6 o'clock. We're going to do the Chump Line Police Blotter Facts Friday here. And we're going to plenty of parking here. And joining us now is the owner, the second generation owner of Fun Spot, Dave Lawton. Give Dave a big round of applause.
9: Thanks for coming out, everybody. Glad to see a good crowd turn out for Howie. So thank you all for being here, and we appreciate it. And glad you could join us today.
6: So it was kind of stormy a little bit here in the morning,
9: yeah.
6: And you got a huge crowd of kids. This was not a normal kid group, was it? It was bigger than normal, wasn't it?
9: Yeah, no. This is where we really shine. It's the rain days, right? That's when we love it, when you get a little bit of rain in the morning. You know, even though it cleared off, you know, in the afternoon, everybody makes their plans in the morning. So we do really well here. And like you said, the place is big enough, plenty of parking. We don't hardly ever run out of parking. Wasn't even close today. But 70,000 square feet of space in here. You got plenty of room to spread out, you know, and we have really had a great day so far. We're looking forward to this is kind of the kickoff to the start of summer, so it's perfect that you're here today.
6: The school's finally out and all that. And it was so busy, I didn't have a chance to play a little pinball on Paperboy. I know Pinball Wizard is my ultimate favorite all time, but
9: right,
6: Paperboy is right up there because I got a book named after that's named Paperboy.
9: Yeah.
6: So what? Tell people again if they don't know Fun Spot. It's not that far from Boston, and if you're in the area, this is the area of the lakes, right?
9: Yeah, I mean, we're pretty centrally located. So, you know, if you're heading up north to the mountains, you know, this is a great stopping point. Anywhere you're traveling, we're kind of in the center of the state here. And I always say easy to remember is just exit 23 off of Route 93. Great roads, you know, in here. You don't have to worry about getting lost on the way. We're about 9 miles off of Route 93. And probably about 2 hours north of Boston, something like that, and real easy to get up here. And if you're up out on the lake for the day, you might want to swing in here after your boating and come in here and cool off in here and have a pizza, maybe a beer down in the tavern, and some bowling too.
6: Right, and again, if it's a little inclement weather, bring the kids in, and they were going crazy in here this morning.
9: Yeah, no, we had a great crowd, and the prize counter, you know.

0: redemption is a big thing for the younger generation, and the prize counter, you know, get all those tickets from skee-ball, and you cash all those in, and the kids love it because it's their money, and they get to go to the prize counter, and parents kind of dread it a little bit because, you know, it can be a process, you know, because making decisions is hard, and the kid, it's very important for the youngsters, you know, to be able to take that those tickets and turn it into a prize that they earned. So we love the redemption here, too, and a lot of fun.
1: You guys have had this place for 74 years. I mean, this is very labor-intensive. I can just see it from being here today. I mean, don't you get a little tired of it?
0: Yeah, I feel it today, as a matter of fact. I'm feeling a little tired. And, but luckily, there's enough of us and the Lawton family to go around. I'm joined. I think my sister Sandra's up here. I don't know.
1: Yeah, she was around earlier.
0: Yep, yep. So Sandra, my sister, she's the GM here, and also two other family members, Randy Lawton and Steve Lawton, our cousins, are key members of the ownership team that run the business, and all of us have been in the business for over 40 years, so we know what we're into, and yet we still show up for work, and it can be a lot, and a lot of it is the aging facility that we're in. You know, 70,000 square feet, you got to heat it, you got to cool it. That in itself is can be a feat after 74 years, as you point out. But thanks for mentioning that, because we're looking forward to the 75th coming up here. 75 years in business and still owned by the same family is something that you don't see very often anymore.
1: No, you don't. No, especially in, like I said, a labor-intensive business like this.
0: Yep.
1: Well, listen, give us the hours that people can get up here.
0: Sure.
1: to enjoy.
0: Yeah,
1: fun
0: no,
1: spots.
0: It's easy now because it's summer hours hit, so we're open every day at 10 a.m. until 10 p.m., and on Saturday nights we're open till 11, and that's just our summer hours. We do abbreviate them a little bit for the winter, but we are open year-round every day except for your major holidays. Mm-hmm. All year-round we have fun here.
1: And you got the leagues and everything
0: Yeah, we do.
1: During all year,
0: yeah,
1: right?
0: Yeah, we have mostly off-season. They run from September into June. Most of them just finished up. But we have candlepin and ten-pin leagues. We also have frequent running New England Pinball League here. We host on Thursday nights, and we host all three seasons that they run. They're eight-week seasons, so we're big into pinball now.
1: How old are the people in the candlepin leagues?
0: Candlepin leagues, yeah, you guessed it. Yeah, I'm not going to say, but they're... you've nailed it. I can't say anymore.
1: All right. Dave Lawton, thank you so much. Thanks for having us. You're a great host, and we've had a great time. We're having a great time here. Thank you very much. And give Dave a big round of applause.
0: Thank you,
1: Dave.
0: Guys.
1: I appreciate it. Thank you. That's Dave Lawton. And it's we're having a really good time. Candle pins for cash. It's a show that goes back a very long way. They say Leverett Saltonstall, after he retired from the Senate after many years in the mid-60s, he came back, and that's what he did every afternoon. He watched Candlepins for Cash on, I think, Channel 7. 844-500-4242. John from New York. What's going on, John?
2: Howie, it's relatively quiet, but I was just going to say, if any of your customers there have any stocks, you know, even though I'm bullish long term, you want to take some profits here, that's okay with me.
1: You're really into taking profits now, John. You must think the stock market is overpriced.
2: Yeah, I mean, I'm just looking at more and more evidence, and you know, it's not the kind of thing you can predict when it's going to come unwound. But if you look at the charts like I do, you can just see it's just overbought. A lot of it's just AI stocks, but the money inflow has just been so huge. And what's happening is China's slowing down now, and they're just cutting their prices on exports. There's some good things happening, but it just looks like the market's overvalued here. And so if you have any customers that, you know, have short-term needs, you know, I'm just saying, on any rallies, I would be selling stocks here and taking profits. You know, you don't have to sell everything you have, but if you have some stocks that are up a lot, it's okay to trim a little and take some off and have some extra cash.
1: You know, don't they,
2: a little bit tougher.
1: You know, don't they have tools? I mean, I know they don't like to talk about them, the feds, you know, like the plunge protection, you know.

0: mechanism to prevent dives in the stock market. I mean, as we get closer to the midterms, isn't it likely that they're going to try to artificially keep the prices high?
1: Well, they're already doing it because this flood of money and artificial intelligence companies, if you look at it, I have very little exposure to it, but it never made any sense to me. And it's getting more and more inflated. And if these things unwind, you know, they could literally lose hundreds of points, and there's just no backup. I mean, I don't know who's going to buy them. They could print more money, but then you get more inflation. So given that the Fed's sort of on hold for right now, I think the risk is right now something could go wrong. So if you're 75 years old and you have a big stock position, you may want to just trim it so you have some extra cash available, because it just seems to me everything is overpriced. Doesn't mean it can't stay overpriced, but I'm just saying the risk-reward right now still favors being more liquid and not holding as many stocks.
0: How's Warsh doing in the Federal Reserve, or is it too early to tell?
1: Too early to tell, but, you know, he's going to do the right thing. I'm just worried he's not going to be able to do it. If we have some sort of interruption, what I've been keeping my eye on now is China. China's sort of coming unwound, partly because of what Trump's done, partly because the oil thing really hit them a lot worse because their oil prices went up a lot. So that's also weakening the economy as a whole. So you've got a bunch of positives, but you also have a bunch of negatives. But I'm just saying, if you get any rallies in stocks, you know, you get it, you know, particularly you get that over the holiday period, take some profits if you can, and just sit back and wait for the market to come to you.
0: Home prices seem to be a little more reasonable nowadays, at least in the Northeast.
1: Yeah, they're also going down in Florida quite a bit. So if you want to look around and put a bid out, the prices in Florida, you know, when I stayed down there during the pandemic, it's unbelievable. They're all the way back to the pandemic prices. So if you want to pick something up on the Gulf Coast or, you know, West Palm Beach, you know, there's a lot of issues with regard to property taxes and stuff like that. But, boy, you could probably pick some bargains up now.
0: Yeah, there's always opportunities opening up somewhere while the doors are closing elsewhere. You know, you just got to keep your eyes open, I guess, and be a smart investor.
1: Yeah, that's the way to do it. But anyway, I'm just going to say, yeah, I'm not really bearish long term, but I just think the market looks fully extended here in these AI stocks. And a lot of them could really drop in price. And I hate to see people lose money when you get this sort of tape. So if you get a day next week or, you know, right before the holidays, sometimes the selling dries up. You can get a chance to get in there and pop some sales off. It's not a bad time to do it. You can always rest a little bit easier. And cash still yields like 5%, 4.5%. So you're not really getting hurt right now by holding cash as much as you would normally.
0: John is not exactly a bear, but you might call him a cub.
1: That's right. Always trying to protect the principal, Allie. So just be careful out there.
0: I will.
1: At the top, be careful.
0: I will. Thank you, John. Have a good weekend. That's John from New York. 844-500-4242. I'm Howie Carr.
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5: 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Apple this week announced higher memory costs are forcing it to raise prices on MacBooks and iPads. Now Microsoft says prices for its Xbox video game consoles are going up too. Starting August 1st, an Xbox Series S will jump $100 to $500. The Xbox Series X will leap $150 to $800. With AI data centers needing as much memory as companies can make, costs have gone through the roof. 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The group called Raise Us is being founded by former Commerce Secretary Gina Raimondo, a Democrat, and former Indiana Governor Eric Holcomb, a Republican. And China is the new supercomputer speed king. A machine built at China's National Supercomputing Center can perform more than 2 quintillion calculations every second. 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

0: 844-500-4242. One guy says NASDAQ had the worst week in a year and a half, and it's too late after.
1: All right, well, it seems we're having a connection issue with Howie up in New Hampshire. If you want to join the show, the number is 844-500-4242. That's 844-500-4242. Let's go to Dennis. Dennis, you are on the Howie Carr Show, albeit without Howie Carr. How are you?
2: Hi. Yeah, there's a lot of electric storms up here, but I was thinking New York City passed some sort of proposal to control rent. And I was thinking that, you know, before they go celebrating, they should think about the saying that they passed rent control for people, landlords who have more than 50 rentable units, but I only had a duplex, so I said nothing. And then they did it for those with 10 rentable units, but I had a duplex, so I said nothing. And then they put in rent control for duplexes, and there was nobody left to speak for me.
0: Yeah, you know, Dennis, I mean, again, it's rent control is one of those things. You shouldn't have to live through rent control as either a landlord or a tenant to realize that it's a bad idea. You know, if you cap the price on something, you're going to get less of it, and that's going to drive the price up artificially, and that's going to make the landlord more angry, and it's going to make the tenant less likely to move, so everything just starts to freeze up. And you know, those of us who lived in Boston and Cambridge in the 70s and the 80s, I think into the 90s in Cambridge, I got out. You know, like most sane people, I got out. It made no sense to own, or and unless you were some, you know, like one of these impact consultants that Mamdani's running for the legislature in New York, or a tenant advocate or activist, it made no sense to live in a city like that or a state. 844-500-4242. Thanks for the call, Dennis. 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Jared, what's the poll question? What are the results thus far?
1: Today's poll question, which you can vote in at HowieCarrShow.com, is would you vote in November in Massachusetts to outlaw recreational marijuana again? Yes, no, or undecided?
0: Yes, I would. I voted against legalizing it 10 years ago, and I would vote to make it, not to criminalize it, but to make it less accessible. I guess that's the best way to put it. Yes, I would.
1: 70% of the audience says yes, 24% say no, 6% are undecided.
0: All right. I finished off what I was reading on the from the text line. NASDAQ had worst week since April 2025. That was Trump's tariff Independence Day. John of New York, it's too late after this week for selling. NASDAQ up only 8% on year. Not crazy. All economic data has been good. Then it goes on. 844-500-4242. This guy Ted Lieu, he's one of the crazier Democrats. You know, he's one of the guys that says that Trump was involved with Epstein, despite all the evidence to the contrary. He's got a new theory now. This is his new crackpot theory. Cut 17.
3: The White House needs to come clean. What we know is there's a report saying that one person in America got this

0: special new drug. It was a 79-year-old person who was very high profile, and this drug can only be given to someone under the compassionate use provision, meaning you do that if someone basically has a terminal illness. So we need to know, did Donald Trump get this special drug from Eli Lilly? And did he get it under that provision? And if he did, why is that the case?
1: Representative Liu, keep your arms out. It'll make it harder for him to throw the net over you. I mean, really? Where do you come up with this stuff? There's no proof. And it's not like he's, retailing this over a drink with one of his campaign contributors. He calls a press conference to say stuff like this. They don't care anything. And then I'm sure he's fundraising off it. I wonder how much this was worth to him yesterday when he got up and said this nonsense. I'm Howie Carr.
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4: Fox News, I'm Carmen Roberts. The death toll in Venezuela skyrockets to 920 from the twin earthquakes that devastated the region, more than 3,300 injured. In California, a judge declares a mistrial in the federal arson case of the man accused of setting the most expensive fire in U.S. history, the Palisades Fire.
5: Two of our producers in court say defendant Jonathan Rinderknecht wiped back tears.
4: Fox's William LaJeunesse says the judge made the ruling after the jury sent a note saying,
5: "We have people on both sides that are dead set, unwavering. We are at a standstill. We are unsure how to proceed."
4: Federal prosecutors plan to retry the case. And former Trump National Security Advisor John Bolton pleads guilty to illegally retaining classified information. 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

0: 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Stop by Wednesday through Saturday from 11 to 7 at 90 Center Road in Essex Junction. This is the barbecue you've been waiting for.
1: We're drying out this evening, but a lingering shower or storm is still possible. It's a bit cooler than normal because of the earlier showers and storms, with temperatures in the low to mid 70s. But a warming trend begins this weekend. Highs return to seasonable in the upper 70s and low 80s tomorrow, with partly cloudy skies. A spotty shower is possible, but most of us do stay dry. Then Sunday looks even sunnier, but a stray shower or storm is still possible. Highs will be a few degrees warmer in the low 80s. I'm Channel 3 First Alert meteorologist Allison Black.
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0: I'm just making sport.
1: How dare you?
0: I'm just making sport of you. You're doing okay. Yeah.
2: Do you know who I am?
0: Thank you. Thanks. Okay. I just had another guy come by, and he gave me some nice graft here. This is going up on the refrigerator at the studio. My grandchild was student of the month at Quality Learning Center. That's really good. That's the first addition to the refrigerator wall in quite some time. You know what else he gave me? This is something, this may not be as familiar to people, but it's familiar to me as someone who chronicled the foreign freeloader flop houses. This is a room key card from the largest, I believe the largest of the foreign freeloader flop houses, the Clarion Hotel in Taunton, Massachusetts. 169 units. Rented for years and years, and they were bringing in all the food for them. And you know, not only were they, you know, the bar went out of business. They didn't get the because the state was taking it over. They didn't get the room taxes every night, so the city of Taunton was out hundreds of thousands of dollars because the place was basically shut down. But on top of not getting the revenue, they had to have at least one police car stationed there 24/7 because there was so much trouble. Plus, everybody, you know, if someone got a headache, they didn't just walk across the street to the CVS or something. They called an ambulance. They called 911. Do you know how much money was spent by the Commonwealth of Massachusetts on public safety, whether it was EMTs, police, fire? And then in Sutton, Central Mass, they set a hotel on fire. You know, when you go into a hotel, it always says, you know, don't use a hot plate. You know, don't smoke. You know, the certain things you don't use, and it's not because they're Puritans. They don't want to overload the electrical grid. That's not a big problem in Port-au-Prince. I'm not sure they even have an electrical grid. So they just plug in everything they want, and then they were getting fires. What a mess. And now it's a tragedy that they're all going home. That's what we're being told. Ma'am Donnie says, we're not going to deport any of them. That's okay. ICE will come in and do it for you, Ma'am Donnie. Ma'am Donnie is from Uganda, by the way. He's been a U.S. citizen now for 7 years. 7 years. 844-500-4242. David, you're next with Howie Carr. Go ahead, David.
3: Hey, thanks for having me on, Howie.
0: Sure.
3: So I guess my first question about the pot tax is, I mean, how much has the marijuana dispensaries, produced in tax revenue? Two, what are they going to do once that tax revenue is gone? And three, we got to get the donors to pay taxes somehow, and I hear it's taxed pretty highly.
0: Well, I don't think they're making nearly as much money as they thought they were going to make. Number one, they gave out too many licenses, and a lot of these places are going out of business, and that's why they don't have much money to fight this this referendum question all that much. And you kind of got to. I know what you're saying about you want the tax revenue to still keep coming in, but is it a good thing? Are people who are smoking or consuming the pot that's available now, the legal pot, do you think this makes them more productive citizens who pay higher taxes, or does it tend to disable them on their mom's couches in the basement?
3: That's what I'm saying. That's the only way we're going to get them to pay taxes, going into the...
0: Yeah, I don't get the feeling that, you know, we're getting a lot of tax money out of the people who, hang out at these, or, you know, use a lot of these products that you can get at the cannabis emporiums. It's like the, it's kind of, not totally similar, but

0: sort of like allowing people on food stamps to buy sodas. You know, I don't. If someone wants to buy soda, I have no problem with that. Look at that machine over there. It's full of sodas here at Fun Spot. No one's saying you can't buy a soda, but I don't know why you should use tax dollars, welfare money, to buy soda, because it's really not good for you. And again, I'm not a Puritan, but if you want to buy soda and get sick and pay for your own health insurance, that's fine. That's fine. It's a free country. But if you're going to use tax dollars to get sick and you're not working, so I'm going to have to pick up the tab for your bad habits. I don't want to do that. And that's the way I feel about the pot, you know? I don't think it's a good even for the money we're making in taxes. It's a negative with what pot produces in people. Ken, you're next with Howie Carr. Go ahead, Ken.
1: Howie, tremendous show. And those three congressional districts in New York City that went Tommy on Tuesday night, I noticed that those aren't college students that live in those neighborhoods. It's heavy Hispanic and heavy Islamic neighborhoods that went for the three commie mommies there. And also, people got to remember, if America becomes a communist country, there will be no America to bail America out. America bailed out Russia. We had to give them wheat in the 1970s. They were starving over there. And communist China, we gave them all our factories and our computer technology, and we turned all the commies into billionaires. But if America becomes communist, we're going to have absolutely no one to bail us out. America will be gone. But also, legal immigration has to come to an end. Those were legal immigrants that voted in those primaries, Howie, in Tuesday in New York City. Legal. They came here. Mommy Tommy got 1 million votes last year in the mayor's election. Why are they blaming it on college kids? 85% of the people who voted for Mommy Tommy for mayor were foreign born. We got to stop this. I know.
0: It's there was a good column today in the New York Post about what led to what happened on Tuesday night with the three communists winning, and they lost not just the three House seats, the establishment Democrats, they lost eight Assembly House seats in Albany and four state Senate seats. They lost six incumbents across the board. And, this guy makes a pretty good point. He says that what happened Tuesday night started with Andrew Cuomo when he wanted to run for president. Remember that? Remember that? What a narcissistic SOB that guy was, renaming the Tappan Zee Bridge after his old man. Then those COVID press conferences every morning, putting his boot on the heel of everybody in New York. The former governor's utterly narcissistic presidential ambitions launched New York down a progressive road to perdition, meaning hell. That's from Michael Benjamin. He's a former legislator in New York. Starting with relatively mild policies like gay marriage, Cuomo made concession after concession to thwart leftist challengers, from authorizing bail reforms that released hordes of repeat offenders to onerous climate laws that hiked utility bills. Meanwhile, the state Democrat Party developed sclerosis as establishment leaders grew fat, lazy, comfortable, and corrupt. And now they're coming after them all. You know, the Schumer's going to get taken out. You know, they're already talking about getting rid of him. Senators from other states are talking about getting rid of him. And the only question is, who's going to get rid of him, Mamdani, or AOC? And they're shouting, "You're next," to Hakeem Jeffries. They're saying she's gone. Listen up, establishment Democrats, Michael Benjamin says. Mamdani and the DSA want no part of your big tent. They want to burn it to the ground, preferably with you in it. The DSA, Democrats Socialists of America, isn't consensus-driven. It's steeped in an ideological warfare mindset where it's their way or the graveyard, not their way or the highway. Remember when Cuomo said, you know, if you believe in the Second Amendment, you can

0: get the hell out of New York. If you're pro-life, you can get the hell out of New York. Now that's a moderate position, right? They really want to kill us. Like the Soviet Union's kulaks a century ago, New York's Democrat moderates and liberals will be purged. A rotten, corrupt establishment paved the way for Tuesday's disaster, one that will ripple far beyond city limits. Anthony, you're next with Howie Carr. Go ahead, Anthony.
1: Hey, Howie, I just got a quick question. So if the administration, if they passed the SAVE Act and the Democrats get in control, the House and Senate or whatever, can they change it back or amend it so it doesn't do what it's supposed to do? How's that work?
0: I think they could, Anthony. I mean, that's a good question, but I think they could. You know, if you can legislate it into being, you can legislate it out of being, right? I mean, this is the thing. You know, they used to say, the old saying was the 2016 election with Hillary Clinton. That was the Flight 93 election. You know, you had to stop them. You had to stop them. This was the last chance. I mean, every election is like that now. Every election is, the republic is in mortal peril. We have to win them all.
1: If Trump does an executive order or Biden or whatever, you can always overturn that when the next a law is voted on. You know, that's what the big question is.
0: Yeah. Well, I think the question, what Trump figures is, I think, is that if you had the SAVE Act then and you made elections honest again, then the Republicans wouldn't have to worry about the Democrats taking control. I mean, there would be certain corrupt states like Massachusetts, California, that would remain in Democrat control. But, you know, there wouldn't be these swing states. They wouldn't have the opportunity. And even in the blue states, they wouldn't have the opportunity to steal the election in, like, the mayor's race in L.A., you know? Where is there any question that election was stolen? How about the governor's election a couple of terms ago in Connecticut, where all the votes came in after midnight and what was the name, Daniel, whatever his name was, got elected as the governor, and now they can't, now no Republicans can get elected in Connecticut. That's the thing. They, once they get in, they start changing the laws to make it impossible to get rid of them. You know, what was it they used to say about socialist countries? One man, one vote, one time. I mean, that's kind of the way it's going with the Democrats. That's really the way they feel. 844-500-4242. Imagine a scenario where you or your loved ones face a threat. Your first instinct might be to resort to lethal force, but it's crucial to consider a safer, less lethal alternative first to avoid the legal complications associated with firearms. Introducing Byrna. Byrna's less lethal pistol launcher. 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Remaining calm, Adam dialed 911 and armed himself with his Byrna launcher. 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I'm Howie Carr.
2: Howie Carr will return.
0: This hour of the Howie Carr Show is brought to you in part by Moby Dicks in Wellfleet. 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
7: .44 500 4242. Is everybody here having a good time at Fun Spot in Laconia, New Hampshire? It's a good day. You know, again, it's cloudy. If it, a good day for a remote for me is when it's cloudy, and it just makes more people come out, because especially, you know, when we're in the 3 months of the year where the weather is not rotten. Let's be honest, in New England, we're in the good 3 months right now, and that we're right in the weirs, as they call it, and in Laconia, and the Nazwa Resort. It's right in the weirs, about 5 minutes from here. Scott Brown, he's the underdog candidate, former U.S. senator, former my state senator. He is going to appear with his band tomorrow night, the Scott Brown Band, at the Nassau Resort. Some of the people are talking about it here, some of his fans. All right. 844-500-4242. 844-500-4242. Bernie Moreno is a guy. He was born in Colombia, and then he came to America at an early age. He worked for Herb Chambers for a while, and Herb Chambers, you know, he was going to cut him in on something and then didn't cut him in on the deal. So he went out on his own and bought car dealerships, made millions, probably hundreds of millions in Ohio. Now he's a senator. He's a really good senator from Ohio. And he was with this crazy leftist woman with a hyphenated last name at a hearing. And she kept talking about how terrible the prices were. And we have an affordability crisis here in the United States of America. And Bernie Moreno was the perfect guy to handle her, because he didn't get mad. He's, you know, again, he made a lot of money. But car salesmen have to be kind of affable. So he's kind of like being a nice guy while he's telling her what a buffoon she is. Listen to this. Cut 18.
8: A dozen eggs cost today?
9: The last time I bought them where I lived, it cost about $7.
8: Oh my God, you need to move. You would fail the prices right dramatically. The average price of a dozen eggs is $2.19. We are going to send the police after the grocery store where you do business. Do you know what it was under Biden? Obviously you don't, because you didn't know now. It was $2.65. Is $2.19 less than $2.65?
9: It is.
8: Okay, perfect. So then prices for eggs have gone down from Biden to Trump. What's the price of a barrel of oil today?
9: I don't know off the top of my head. I think it was $100 a barrel.
8: It's 73.
9: Okay.
8: What was the average price during the Biden years?
9: I don't know.
8: It was 82. So the price of a barrel of oil has come down. What is the price of the most commonly used fertilizer for farmers?

0: don't know.
1: It's nitrogen. What is the cost per ton under Biden for nitrogen fertilizer?
0: I don't know, but can I?
1: So it's $1,000 a ton. It peaked out at $1,600, and now it's $800, half of the peak under Biden.
0: Is it all right for me?
1: Let me just, you are not the contestant on the next Price is Right. You would not do well.
2: Again, he put her in her place. I mean, this is an expert. This is an expert who doesn't know the price of a barrel of oil. You know why she doesn't know the price? Because when it started going down, they took it off that Chiron at the bottom of the screen on MSDNC 13. I'm Howie Gard.
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4: From ABC News, I'm Mike Dubusky. U.S. Central Command now says it's carried out strikes on Iranian missile and drone storage locations and coastal radar sites. It comes after President Trump said Iran violated the ceasefire agreement with the U.S. by striking a ship in the Strait of Hormuz yesterday.
5: I don't like the fact that they took a shot yesterday. Actually, four. We knocked down three at a ship. Not an allied ship, but a ship, a very expensive ship. And it was fine, but it took a little beating. They shouldn't be doing that.
4: Meanwhile, Secretary of State Marco Rubio announcing a framework peace agreement between Israel and Lebanon today, though it's uncertain whether Hezbollah will comply with that agreement. A judge in California has declared a mistrial after a jury found itself deadlocked in the Palisades fire case. ABC News legal contributor Brian Buckmeyer says two jurors thought Jonathan Rinderknecht was guilty of sparking the blaze, and 10 thought he was not guilty.
6: Hearing that 10 of the jurors said not guilty, I think would give an air of confidence to the defense to say, if you choose to retry this case, why does it make sense? Why move forward? Because for any case, a prosecutor must show that they believe they can get a guilty verdict. With an outcome like this, I think it's a very difficult conversation for the prosecution to move forward. So interesting to see what happens next.
4: Prosecution says they will declare a retrial. The first plane packed with American aid arrived in Venezuela today, intended to help with the ongoing relief efforts from this week's devastating earthquakes.
7: There's just not enough people or equipment to get that done as quickly as it is needed. So a short while ago, we learned that a U.S. plane carrying some of those equipment landed in Venezuela. We also know that there are personnel and aid coming in from around the globe, including right here in the U.S. to help save as many lives as possible.
4: ABC's Faith Abube, you're listening to ABC News.
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3: Good afternoon. The latest forecast is coming up from the Channel 3 First Alert Weather Center. I'm Peter Colleen with local news on WVMT. Vermont has become the first U.S. state to ban paraquat, one of the most commonly used herbicides, with lawmakers citing a possible link between the weed killer and Parkinson's disease. The ban's been widely celebrated by advocates who hope Vermont's move will prompt similar action in other states to prevent the neurologic disease that robs people of control over their movements, affecting about 1 million Americans. After roughly 24 hours of searching, a missing Plattsburgh woman and her dog were found safe in a wooded area shortly before noon Thursday. Plattsburgh police and state police announced that Beth Gebo was located in good health. Gebo found in a wooded area north of Boynton Avenue at about 11:45 a.m. by detectives and state police members. She was taken to Champlain Valley Physicians Hospital for a precautionary medical evaluation. New York State Office of Children and Family Services announcing the launch of an online family guide to child care and early childhood resources, featuring a user-friendly child care search tool. The initiative, aiming to fulfill Governor Hochul's goal to create an online parent resource center, making it easier for families to find and pay for child care and understand child development

0: 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I'm Peter Killeen, WVMT News.
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4: We're drying out this evening, but a lingering shower or storm is still possible. It's a bit cooler than normal because of the earlier showers and storms, with temperatures in the low to mid-70s. But a warming trend begins this weekend. Highs return to seasonable in the upper 70s and low 80s tomorrow, with partly cloudy skies. A spotty shower is possible, but most of us do stay dry. Then Sunday looks even sunnier, but a stray shower or storm is still possible. Highs will be a few degrees warmer in the low 80s. I'm Channel 3 First Alert meteorologist Allison Black.
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5: Live from Fun Spot in Laconia, New Hampshire. He's a big ball with the best. It's Howie Carr.
6: All right. Give yourselves a round of applause. We've had a great day here. We're going to have one more great hour at the Fun Spot in Laconia, New Hampshire, here in the Lakes region. And it's a great place. It's now that it's summer, it's open 10 until 10 every day, except Saturday it's 10 to 11. And I've gotten some, as usual, I get great graft when I come on a remote. But this is my favorite for a long time. My grandchild was student of the month at the Quality Learning Center. And this is a nice one, too. My room card for the largest foreign freeloader flophouse in Massachusetts. I think they may be reopening. You know, a lot of them have just been, like, torn down. You know, they're torn down, and then they're going to be, what's left, the fields are going to be plowed with salt, like the Romans did to Carthage after the Third Punic War. 844-500-4242. So the Iranians have just been acting like jerks, right? Yep. And Trump kept telling them, we're going to do something. You better not do this. Guess what? U.S. launches fresh attacks on Iran. Just posted. The strikes follow a drone attack on a commercial vessel in the Strait of Hormuz and threatens to unwind the fragile ceasefire. Fragile ceasefire. The U.S. launched this is Wall Street Journal, a Democrat paper, as I always say now. The U.S. launched a fresh attack on Iran today, just one day after Tehran struck a ship in the Strait of Hormuz. The latest sign a ceasefire is breaking apart. U.S. Central Command, CENTCOM, said U.S. quote, forces conducted strikes against Iran as a powerful response to yesterday's attack on a commercial ship that was transiting the strait. U.S. aircraft struck Iranian missile and drone storage locations and coastal radar sites after Iran hit Ever Lovely, that's the name of the ship, with a one-way attack drone. The Singapore-flagged cargo ship was exiting the Strait of Hormuz along the Omani coast at the time of Iran's attack. Hours earlier, Trump told reporters, I don't like the fact that they took a shot. They shouldn't be doing that. That's good. Trump had said on social media Friday that Iran had fired

0: at least four one-way attack drones at ships transiting the strait a day earlier. The U.S. shot down three while the other hit that commercial cargo ship, the Ever Lovely. Well, I'm glad we did something. You know, you can't just keep saying you're going to do something and not do something. You know, that's a not a good policy, but that's good. I'm happy about that. Let's give Trump a round of applause and the CENTCOM. 844-500-4242. Is Roscoe home yet? This is the big weekend, right? Love to Roscoe. We miss him. Glad he's coming home. This texter always takes. Roscoe will be in with my oldest daughter tomorrow night and with the two grandkids, and then he'll be coming home to Wellesley on Sunday.
1: A beautiful dog. A talented dog.
0: That's right. He's I ordered him some of his favorite salmon treats, and he's all set for a while. All right, time now for the Chump Line.

0: When Bill Belichick was asked about Diana Rossini, he said she was too old.
1: Didn't we have that one yesterday? But it bears repeating. It's pretty good.
2: I think the time has come for background checks before you can buy a machete.
3: Yeah, I think, yeah, let me get today's chums. Hang on. All right, here we go.
4: When Marielle said from time to time things just happen, was she referring to the 18 pounds of cocaine in her Springfield office?
1: I'm still looking for a photograph of apparently someone says that she was out at a you know, one of those Western Mass events that they have periodically. And he actually stepped into a state police cruiser with her. You know, I would love to have a photograph of that. Unfortunately, the newspapers are pretty much out of business out there. But I would, you know where to text me. Text Howie to 617-213-1066 if you have a photo of Lamar Cook and Mara Healy. You know, they say she broke a lot of glass ceilings. She was one of the first two lesbians ever elected. And I think it's pretty safe to say that she's definitely the first lesbian or otherwise governor, Republican, Democrat, whoever had 18 pounds of cocaine delivered to her personal office.
5: I see Bill Clinton was eulogizing Bonnie Frank. For some reason, I just can't picture those two being in the same room together.
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6: You're a man. I've always wanted to take the family to Fun Spot, but we couldn't trust the Skinko Boy with the mini golf clubs. It's such a shame, though, because I hear they have a tavern, which means Fun Spot has my three favorite things, beer, wine, and cocktails.
1: And there's a lake nearby if you wish to drive an Oldsmobile into it. Just very close by. Several of them, as a matter of fact.
7: John Bolton pled guilty. He's getting 5 years in prison. His mustache is getting 6.
1: Don't sometimes they make guys who have really obnoxious facial hair shave in front of a camera? That should be part of the sentence, shouldn't it?
3: They're going to run out of delousing
1: powder.
3: I was looking over at
1: my producer.
8: I was going to say, why'd you look at me, Howie?
1: All I ask is that you trim it right up around your upper lip so that food doesn't get caught in it. That's and that was some

0: thing. I think that's what bugged Trump about the guy. I think that's what bugs everybody about John Bolton.
1: What do you mean, what do I do, Howie? You know what an organization is, right? Well, I'm an organizer of organizers who organize organizations. Come on.
0: You organize advocates to have impact. Therefore, that's why you need an impact consultant. Or do you have do they also have consulting impactors? Because some of these titles, you could just flip them around. You know, you could be an advocating activist, or you could be an advocate, organizer, impact. I like impact, though. That's a new word for me, impact.
2: These Europeans, they want their air conditioning, and they want it now. Al Gore be damned.
0: Did you see that in the UK? There was a story in the UK today that the police are going in and ripping out air conditioning units. Do you believe that? Where is Guy Fawkes when you need him? You know? What? They stood up to the Nazis and they can't stand up to the air conditioning police? Pitiful. They always used to say there will always be a Britain. I don't think so. I think it's over now.
3: The trash can thief worked for J.P. Morgan Bank. She was not only guilty, but looked like a tank. With her DEI, she thought this would fly. But her employer said no and fired the skank.
0: You know, I was just thinking, you know, there used to be that song or slogan, Rule Britannia, right? Rule Britannia. Now they can't even have Cool Britannia.
4: This is Graham Plattner, your friendly neighborhood farmer calling. I don't understand how they can call these place Fun Spot. Sure, they have hundreds of games, but not a single porta potty. How is a simple oyster fuhrer, farmer, supposed to have fun?
5: 999.
0: I hope that he visits construction sites across the state of Maine this summer. Any opportunity to have him walk past the porta potties, and then that's where. We're hoping for the best from the Maine Wire guys who follow him around to ask him about his innermost fantasies, which he's expressed so often and so rudely on Reddit for so many years.
6: Elizabeth Warren is Graham Plattner's kind of man, too.
0: Yeah, see if we can get that one during the break so we can hear that one again. He's my kind of man. She's kind of gone radio silent, though, hasn't she, among them lately? Like they all have. I still got one more cut to play, actually, of people giving him a good leaving alone.
7: That was your last chump line message. Thank you for calling Howie Carr, you chump.
0: Someone says, I always like liaison or ombudsman. You know, one of my favorite titles, though, of recently that is from the Mar-Healy administration, the Undersecretary of Decarbonization. Wow. That's so impressive, isn't it? You go to a lot of conferences. You do a lot of papers. You do Zoom calls. There's just one thing you don't do. You don't shovel any coal. You don't do any fracking. You don't drill for any oil. You don't even put up windmills. You're just the Undersecretary of Decarbonization. All right, that's it for the Chump Line today. 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
10: I'm Ed Mencken. We start with baseball and a change in New York. The Mets have fired manager Carlos Mendoza. The Mets are off to a 34-47 start this season. Former Padres manager Andy Green takes over as interim manager for the remainder of the season. On the field, the Dodgers and Padres have both won three in a row. They will open up a weekend series tonight in San Diego. The Dodgers lead the Padres by 9 games in the National League West. In San Francisco, the Giants will host the Braves. Atlanta will be going for its 49th win of the season. Also, a pair of 42-win teams will meet in St. Louis as the Cardinals take on the Marlins. It's a busy night of World Cup action. Cape Verde will take on Saudi Arabia. Uruguay will battle Spain. Egypt faces Iran, and New Zealand takes on Belgium. Meanwhile, the U.S. is getting ready for the knockout round. National Soccer Hall of Famer DeMarcus Beasley talked about what would be considered a successful run for the Americans.
11: I think a quarterfinal setup is an achievement for this team. Yes, we're talented. Yes, we have good momentum going into the round of 32 and to the knockout stages. But in the past, we have yet to beat powerhouses with this team.
10: The U.S. will play Bosnia-Herzegovina on Wednesday. Among the WNBA games tonight, the Dream will take on the Valkyries. Meanwhile, Indiana star Caitlin Clark will miss her team's game on Saturday against the Sparks. She has been dealing with a back injury, so she will sit out the game in Los Angeles on Saturday. Meanwhile, the NHL draft continues after the first round is completed throughout the evening. Rounds 2-7 will take place on Saturday. As the draft continues in Buffalo, several teams could continue to make major moves as the NHL's offseason continues to go into high gear, with the regular season set to begin in September.
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7: 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Jared, what's the poll question? What are the results thus far?
8: Today's poll question, which you can vote in at HowieCarshow.com, is would you vote in November in Massachusetts to outlaw recreational marijuana again? Yes, no, or undecided?
7: Yes, I would vote.
8: 71% of the audience says yes, 24% say no, 5% are undecided.
7: You know, it just occurred to me that Trump waited until after the markets closed to start bombing. That's good thinking. Think Joe Biden would have thought of that?
9: Or Obama?
7: Yeah. I mean, those guys have about as much experience in working for a living as Mamdani Slate in New York City. Yeah. All Biden knows was 10% for the big guy. That's all he knew. So what did the fake Indian say about Graham Plattner before the latest round of revelations?
10: I said to myself, that's my kind of man.
7: I can't wait till we get the pictures and the text from Kik in about 3 weeks. I have a feeling we're going to be playing that cut a lot. Maybe like, I don't know, every segment for a couple of weeks. 844-500-4242. So let's play the one last Graham Plattner cut of how they're very the Democrats are still behind him, but cut 14.
11: I don't like it when national Dems go into primaries in other states.
12: I've been asked by your job.
13: I will continue to defer to Lita Schumer.
14: Schumer can only say he'll give us the Senate.
15: Take back the Senate. Take back the Senate. Take back the Senate. Any other subject you got?
16: When the primary is said and done, I'll tell you what I think.
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18: I'm going to do everything I can to make sure that Graham Plattner is the next senator from the state of Maine.
19: Dear God, we need to get the Senate back.
7: Cory Booker and Bernie Sanders are behind, and the fake Indian are behind Graham Plattner. How much more do you need to know? By the way, we're still in Pride Month. The city of Minneapolis has decided to observe Pride Month by repealing the ban on gay bathhouses. I'm not making this up. Cut 15.
20: The only out LGBTQ plus person on this council. I say it because I know what it has meant for so many in our community to have no one in this chamber who could look at this ban and say, I know what it cost us. I know who this ban was aimed at, and I know that the hate that came with this ban was wrong and still is. Someone who will acknowledge that bathhouse restrictions have a history that is intertwined with anti-2S LGBTQIA bigotry.
7: What it meant for so many in our community, they got AIDS. That's why they were shut down. What's the problem? I'm Howie Carr.
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2: Fox News, I'm Angelo Bavaro. Israel and Lebanon signing a U.S.-mediated framework agreement intended at eventually ending the Israeli occupation of southern Lebanon.
3: As I told all the parties here today, it's the beginning of the beginning. There's a lot of work ahead. We don't in any way underestimate the difficulty of the task ahead, but we understand the importance of it, how vital it is, and we are honored to have played a part in bringing this together.
2: Secretary of State Marco Rubio. The case against the man accused of starting last year's deadly Palisades fire ending in a mistrial.
4: 10 jurors said they would vote against conviction or not guilty. 2 others would not go along on any of the 3 charges.
2: Federal prosecutors say they will retry. That was Fox's William Lajeunesse. The death toll in Venezuela climbing to at least 920 from major twin earthquakes. 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
1: We're drying out this evening, but a lingering shower or storm is still possible. It's a bit cooler than normal because of the earlier showers and storms, with temperatures in the low to mid 70s. But a warming trend begins this weekend. Highs return to seasonable in the upper 70s and low 80s tomorrow, with partly cloudy skies. A spotty shower is possible, but most of us do stay dry. Then Sunday looks even sunnier, but a stray shower or storm is still possible. Highs will be a few degrees warmer in the low 80s. I'm Channel 3 First Alert meteorologist Allison Black.
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3: All right. Still got some people hanging on here at the Fun Spot in Laconia, New Hampshire. We had a good crowd. We have a good crowd still. A lot of interesting people coming in. A lot of old people we've seen.

0: Authorized organization swings into action.
1: A fax! A fax is coming through! Oh yeah, a fax!
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3: You know how it works. All week long, we ask you to send in any kind of humorous, funny story involving the police in your local communities. Not the kind of column I wrote today about more shady doings in the Massachusetts State Police. Stop me if you've heard that one before. And there'll probably be more of those columns coming in the future, I dare say. But if you just have a funny story, an alligator or a naked man or an overturned golf course or a bad ice cube being ingested and not killing anybody, just getting into a little bit of trouble, send the story to us. You can email it to us at policeblotter@howiecarshow.com, policeblotter@howiecarshow.com. And at this time, every Friday evening, we read the best stories of the week, in our opinion, and the two best entries get a nice prize. What do they get this week, Taylor?
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3: And we're not live here today on camera, but I have the laser cap on. How isn't it amazing, folks? 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And this is the special customized version of it. You can order it; it'll grow back your hair, but probably I don't think this is available to the general public with the sound. But you can hear the sound right now. It's really amazing. You know it's working when you hear the sound. Where's the sound? The hair's coming in. I can feel it. I can feel it coming in.
4: Yes, your follicles are no longer being abducted.
3: All right,
4: these are the runners-up. They do not win a prize. 84-year-old Milton woman fired gunshot as warning to neighbor cutting grass. This is,
5: if you want to protect yourself, get a double barrel shotgun, have the shells, a 12-gauge shotgun, put that double barrel shotgun and fire two blasts outside the house.
4: This is,
3: I don't understand it. Usually you get PO'd at a neighbor for not cutting his lawn.
4: Milton, Florida. Charlene Davis is charged with aggravated assault with a deadly weapon and discharging a firearm on residential property. Incident happened last Thursday around 8:15 p.m. According to the arrest report, the neighbor told deputies he was mowing his lawn when he heard a gunshot. He then looked over and saw Davis holding a revolver. The report states Davis admitted to firing her Smith & Wesson 38 special revolver into the ground. Deputies
3: know she's 84, you know. I mean, most people have switched to Glocks by this point. Revolvers aren't what they used to be, although Johnny Moderano always recommended them for a hit.
4: They're still pretty cool. Deputies noted in the report, Davis stated she wanted to scare the neighbors due to an ongoing noise issue with them and her trying to sleep. The incident was captured on Ring doorbell camera, with video showing Davis exit her home and fire one shot. The report states the neighbor is heard asking, "What are you doing?" Davis then replies, "I'm trying to tell you you're waking us up," before adding, "You better watch out." 8:15, yeah. That's way after you go to bed, Howie, right?
3: It's the summer solstice. It's still light, even in Florida. It's still light outside.
4: She was released from Santa Rosa County Jail last Friday on $5,500 bond.
3: Did she get her Roscoe back?
4: I'm not sure that, no, I don't think she did.
3: All right, next.
4: Feel-good story, sightseeing boat rescues dog blown out to sea on kayak.
3: That was a good story. Yeah, tell us about that.
4: A tour boat crew in England rescued a German Shepherd dog in an inflatable kayak that authorities

0: said was swept out to sea by strong winds. The Tripoli Barn Island boat tour's crew heard a Coast Guard call about Bruce the dog and found him floating alone about 2.5 miles off the coast of Farne Island. After the skipper and crewman...
1: The dog's been washed out to sea, Governor.
0: After the skipper and crewman Aaron 40 dropped their passengers off, they began searching for the dog. Eventually, they spotted the kayak but couldn't see the dog. Then they suddenly saw the head pop up out of the kayak. Though the dog was inside, it wasn't exactly...
1: Was it a Portland Sea Dog?
0: No, it was not. It wasn't exactly an easy rescue. They had tried to lift the dog up by its harness, but it slipped and fell into the water. That's when one of the crew members jumped into the water, grabbed the dog by the scruff of its neck, and pulled the dog to safety. The crew brought Bruce aboard, wrapping him in a towel to keep him safe and warm.
1: Give him a round of bitters, mate. Go blimey.
0: And he was reunited with his owner. Happy ending.
1: He was a happy-looking dog, too. I would have been, I would have thought that when the guy jumped in, the dog might have gone crazy and started biting him, like a human does. Humans are panicked in that situation, but Bruce the dog seemed to have everything under control.
0: Yeah, he was a black German shepherd, and he was all smiles as soon as he got on the boat. Florida man tries to steal medical helicopter waiting to transport patients after I-75 crash. This is in Brooksville, Florida. A Florida man who claimed he saw the Antichrist moments before troopers say he lost control of his pickup truck and crashed into another vehicle.
1: If rapture occurs, this helicopter will be unmanned.
0: He's accused of trying to steal a medical helicopter that landed at the scene to take patients to an area hospital. Driver identified as Riley Ferrer was traveling northbound on I-75 shortly after midnight on Friday when he lost control of his truck, veered off the road, struck another vehicle, and overturned into the woods. Two people inside the second vehicle suffered serious injuries. The sheriff's office shut down the northbound lane so a transport helicopter could land to transport the patients. While the fire rescue crews prepared the two patients for the helicopter, Ferrer ran past all first responders at the scene and tried to steal the medical helicopter, but was not successful. He told officials that he saw the Antichrist moments before he lost control of his pickup truck and crashed. Needless to say, he was transported to a local area hospital for mental evaluation.
1: Did the cops put out a bolo for Antichrist?
0: No, nobody matching that description was found anywhere near the scene, unfortunately.
1: You know, you got to give the guy credit, though. He was ambitious because, you got carjackers now. They jump in some cars and they see that it's a stick shift and they just jump back out because they don't know how to do a stick shift. This guy was going to jump in a helicopter and take off in it.
0: Yeah, but you steal a car, they put out, the flat sticks to try to deflate your tires. You steal a helicopter, they're bringing out the F-18s. And it's not going to be as happy an ending as it would be with a flat tire, you know?
1: I don't know, maybe it's just me. I mean, I could drive a stick shift, but I wouldn't know how to handle a helicopter.
0: I wouldn't either.
1: Anybody here? No. I don't see any... No, everybody here thinks it's a really bad idea to try to carjack a helicopter or helijack.
0: Yeah, but when you see the Antichrist, Howie, you want to get as high and close to heaven as possible, so...
1: I guess you're right. Most people, they get that joke, but in the South, in the 70s, they used to have these bumper stickers on the back of cars that would say, warning, if rapture occurs, this car will be unmanned, meaning they were going to be up to heaven, with the end of the world. And I always thought, why do they care? Because the only people down on the ground are going to be the damned, right? The people who aren't being taken to heaven. So what's the big deal?
0: Well, they're just Christian after rapture and politely letting everyone know that the vehicle will veer off the road.
1: I think it was a little virtue signaling.
0: It sure was. Sure was. All right. Now former United States Post Office letter carrier in Massachusetts admits to failing to deliver over 14,000 pieces of mail. According to the Massachusetts Department of Justice, 29-year-old Kalia Turner of Hull.
1: Massachusetts Department of Justice? There is no justice in Massachusetts.
0: Well, this must
1: be the U.S. Justice Department based in Massachusetts.
0: Pleaded guilty to one count of obstruction of mails. a sentence hearing.

0: will be scheduled at a later date. Turner was charged in May. From approximately November 2022 to January 2026, Turner worked as a full-time letter carrier and covered routes in the three Boston neighborhoods as well as the Fort Point neighborhood. During his time as letter carrier, Turner obstructed approximately 14,700 pieces of mail by storing the mail in a U-Haul storage locker that he rented in Weymouth. On January 9th, the mail was recovered by law enforcement. Included in the recovered mail were U.S. passports, jury notifications, government checks, education documents, and immigration paperwork addressed to USPS customers along Turner's delivery routes in Brighton, Dorchester, and Mattapan.
1: You know, this story baffled me. This baffled Inspector Carr, because why was he putting him in a storage unit? Like, he was going to go back on, like, a long weekend and deliver all this mail that had been holding for 3 or 4 years? What was that all about?
0: I don't know. This seems to be a thing with some letter carriers. They just start hoarding mail for some reason. Maybe they get just protective of it. They don't trust other people with the mail.
1: Yeah, but I thought you would just throw it away.
0: I think that's an added felony.
1: How about transporting it across county lines?
0: That I'm not sure. Well, it does have to get to across county lines in order to be delivered if it's sent from out of county. So I'm not sure if that's exactly.
1: I mean, because he was working in Suffolk County and he was stashing it in Norfolk County.
0: I'm not sure, but we'll find out his sentencing if there's any.
1: Officer Mark wants to know on the Rumble cam, how long does Taylor have to wear the Liberace coat before he wins the bet? Are you wearing the Liberace coat today?
0: Yes, it's the official Police Blotter Facts Friday leopard print glitter jacket.
1: It's the full Fall River.
0: Yes. All right, one more before we go to break here. Man accused of Home Depot return fraud scheme across Charlotte and Sarasota counties. A man was arrested after deputies say he and two other suspects were committing fraud at multiple Home Depot stores across Sarasota and Charlotte counties. Deputies with the Charlotte County Sheriff's Office say Raphael Davis, 20, would enter a Home Depot to return items that another suspect bought at that location in cash.
1: I think this is one of those stories that deserves a sounder, doesn't it? I think I looked this story over earlier in the week. Can we have a... Yeah, well, that sounder, too. That works. That works. Either of them work. Go ahead.
0: They say that he would make the return using a photo of the receipt used to make the purchase. Surveillance footage from the Home Depot reportedly shows the fraudulent returns being made. Then deputies say a third person would make a return on the same item at another Home Depot location, this time using the physical receipt. They say that these returns would be made within 60 seconds of each other because Home Depot security negates the receipt after the return when 1 minute passes. This happened to multiple Home Depots, their organized theft investigator told deputies. On Friday, CCSO pulled Davis over as he was leaving a Port Charlotte location. Davis was arrested and faces a charge of scheme to defraud obtaining property less than $20,000.
1: Sometimes they forget to put down that on the booking sheet it says immigration hold at the bottom. Actually, most of them say immigration hold at the bottom. All right, so we're going to take a break and then we'll be back with the winners. Give yourselves a round of applause, guys. We've had a good day at Fun Spot in Laconia, New Hampshire. Thanks to the Lawton family for having us, the Biddies for putting on the radio production. Thank you very much. We've had a great afternoon. I'm Howie Carr.
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1: Howie Carr is back.
2: All right, thank you guys. We appreciate everything. Taylor, people want you to add a tie to the ensemble.
3: A tie? Yeah. How many props do I have to bring in?
2: A clip-on tie would seem appropriate. All right. Okay, we got the winners.
4: Dicky.
3: These are the winners, and the first is pair arrested in Kentucky after deputies find drugs in bag labeled definitely not drugs. This is not the first time where this has happened. We've read it on Police Blotter Facts Friday. Two people were arrested on drug charges Thursday morning after deputies with the Laurel County Sheriff's Office found baggies full of suspected contraband. According to an arrest citation, deputies noticed a car parked in an employee's only parking space. Deputies questioned the occupants, 51-year-old Tricia Crowley and 48-year-old Damon Bennett, both of Williamsburg. Crowley allegedly handed deputies a plastic bag containing contraband and another bag with tablets. Crowley also reportedly gave deputies an ID that belonged to another person. Upon a search of the vehicle, deputies found a black bag reportedly labeled definitely not a bag of full
2: of
3: drugs.
2: Is that some kind of product you can buy on Amazon?
3: Yes. Yes, it is.
2: Definitely not drugs.
3: Inside the bag, they found a bag full of a crystal-like substance, a bag of a green leafy substance, and several drug paraphernalia
2: items. Could have been oregano.
3: It may have been. The pair was arrested and taken to the Laurel County Correctional Center. In my opinion, they didn't even need the bag because just to look at them, you could tell that they definitely did not do drugs. They absolutely did drugs. You can see their mugshots at HowieCarrShow.com. And our final winner, 85-year-old Florida man arrested for hitting 110 miles an hour in street race against Corvette.
2: 85 years old?
4: 68 Corvette.
3: Yeah, and the person that sent this in, the winner, they added the slug, where was Howie on his day off this week?
2: I didn't come here to be made sport of. How dare you send him a book?
3: An 85-year-old cigar-smoking Florida man has been accused of street racing and hitting over 100 miles an hour before being pulled over and telling police he was only out enjoying a late-night drive in his favorite car. Happened on June 12th, 11:30 p.m., when an officer from the Lake County Sheriff's Office clocked William Bosworth's Nissan 350Z convertible racing a red Chevrolet Corvette
2: Bosworth
3: in a 45-mile-an-hour zone outside of Orlando. The man was puffing on his cigarillo when officers approached the car. The 85-year-old...
2: Not a Philly blunt?
3: No, it wasn't. The 85-year-old was clocked at 110, the Corvette at 125. Bosworth tells the officer that the other driver swerved at him and he was only driving that fast to get away from them.
2: How old was the other driver?
3: The other driver was 57. His name was Philip Signorino.
2: That's an odd story. All right. Thank you to everybody at Fun Spot in Laconia, New Hampshire. Have a good weekend, Taylor. Have a good weekend, everybody. I'm Howie Carr.
5: 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Stack it up. 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
3: Stabbing suspect continues as police still haven't located Tamara Stone 24 hours after her alleged crime. I'm Connor Olathorne on the Channel 3 News. We have the updates from Brandon coming up.
4: Also, a school sues. Why the private religious academy says it deserves more public dollars.
5: 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The growing movement to get e-motos off local bike paths.
4: And housing pushback.
6: The city has a new plan for a big part of Burlington. I'm Channel 3's Claire Jones, and coming up, we'll see how it would drastically change the area and how it's taking some residents by surprise.
5: And swiped signs.
7: Noah Kahn has put Stratford on the map, but now the town's signage is disappearing. I'm Adam Sullivan. Coming up, we'll tell you why that has the artist speaking out.
8: And we have storms still rolling through some communities this evening. Thankfully, a much better weekend ahead. I'll tell you what to expect before we heat up in your First Alert forecast.
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4: And we are starting out tonight with strong storms and toppled trees. This is Route 4 in Rutland, a downed tree, snarling traffic earlier today. Other trees and limbs snapped too. It really seems like the storm that rolled across Rutland County was the one to watch.
8: Chief Meteorologist Jess Langlois joining us now. It sounds like that cell really didn't want to quit either.
9: No, it's still going in New Hampshire, and it looks really nasty. It's moved out of our area, but for parts of southern New Hampshire, they're still dealing with that same storm cell. Now, we have some additional storms that have redeveloped again in Rutland County, have moved out of Rutland County for the most part now, but still impacting areas from Perkinsville, looking pretty ominous now in Chester. That storm headed your way, moving through Weston, Londonderry, and northern Bennington County. So this is continuing to move off to sort of the east southeast here. No severe thunderstorm warning on this, but some heavy downpours, lightning, still a good time to be inside with these storms. So these are kind of moving in the direction again of some areas that have already been hit by that stronger storm cell. 615 getting closer to Claremont, getting closer to Rockingham by 626. So this is continuing to move in that direction. And this is that same storm cell that we were just talking about. It still is, it's actually approaching Concord, New Hampshire right now. And look at that. Warning for up to ping pong size hail, 70 mile an hour wind gusts. There's a tornado possible tag because there's some rotation on that, a considerable damage tag, and that is the same storm that has weakened and re-strengthened at various points from Rutland County all the way into Sullivan County, producing hail reports in Hubbardton, Paulett, the Rutland area, and in the Croydon area and Cornish area as well. So thankfully all of this is moving out, but we will be tracking the heat and humidity building back in your full forecast.
4: All right, Jess, we'll see you in a couple of minutes. Still no arrest in the search for a Brandon stabbing suspect.
8: It is day two of that manhunt, and our caller, Connor Olathorne, is on the scene for us again. Connor, are there as many officers in town tonight as you saw yesterday?
10: Yeah, Kat, not as many throughout even the whole Brandon area right now. We saw maybe one drive-by within the past hour. With that being said, if you go a little further into downtown Brandon, you might see a few more cops there. However, the search for Stone, Tamara Stone, is still very, very active. She is 51 years old and described as about 5'6" with blue eyes and blonde hair. Police say she was last seen wearing a blue shirt and black pants. Thursday morning, police say she stabbed two adult family members here at Triangle Court, then fled on foot. Police say the two victims are both seriously injured, but they haven't updated us on their condition this afternoon. Throughout Thursday, dozens of armed state troopers with long guns and body armor knocked on doors and combed the woods. A few locals I spoke with, including downtown farmers market vendors, say they are a bit more at ease today, but are still on edge as the search continues.
11: I had the TV on this morning before I left to come over here, or that was early, and they were showing the pictures and whatever of what happened, and

0: that. And I hope they find her. And if they do, I hope they put her away.
1: Again, state police tell us they aren't physically looking for Stone, but state investigators are still looking into leads at this hour. And if you know anything about Stone's whereabouts or her condition, state police, they want to hear from you. Of course, we'll keep you updated both on air and online at WCAX.com as we learn more about this developing story. For now, reporting live in Brandon, Connor Olathorn, Channel 3 News.
2: Connor, thank you. There's an emerging and concerning trend popping up on bike paths and roads throughout Chittenden County.
3: They've been dubbed these e-motos, electric motorcycles or electric dirt bikes that are more powerful and faster than any electric bicycle. Most don't even have pedals, but throttles, and can travel faster than 30 miles an hour.
2: Channel 3's Ike Ben David spoke with a group trying to keep these bikes off paths.
4: South Burlington resident Deborah Cafaro spends most of her summer on a bike path.
5: More than 50% of the days I'll come out on these paths and I'll go down to the lake or something.
4: But she says recently several people have flown by her on what are known as e-motos.
5: They were going at a speed that I would say wasn't safe for, you know, a walking path or a bike path.
4: Safety is one of the top reasons why bike advocacy group Locomotion is pushing back on e-motos.
6: They're strictly not allowed on bike paths because they're motorized vehicles, but they are being ridden on bike paths.
4: Val Sear of Locomotion says while they may look like e-bikes,
6: e-motos are very importantly not e-bikes. E-bikes are definitely taking the flak for kind of what e-motos are doing, and that's not great because e-bikes are an awesome tool.
4: These e-motos more resemble a small motorcycle or dirt bike and are not allowed on bike paths. They're also sometimes too quick for our cameras to catch.
6: An e-bike is strictly limited at 750 watts for the motor, whereas an e-moto can be, you know, much more powerful.
4: Locomotion says most of the time these e-motos are actually bought online and not sold at stores locally in our region. They also say that most of the time the people riding them are young adults or even kids.
6: A lot of it is kids having fun, which is why it's kind of hard to talk so down on it, because it's nice to see, you know, roaming packs of teenagers goofing around on the bike path. We wish they weren't doing it 30 and 40 miles an hour, because that is what's super dangerous for them.
4: Locomotion says to prevent any collisions or major issues, they're calling for a task force at the state level to figure out what the best solution to the problem is. But for now, signs can be seen in various bike paths around our region.
5: They were, you know, going fast, and then they put the signs up. I think people complained, so they put up all these signs.
4: In South Burlington, Ike Ben David, Channel 3 News.
3: Serious injuries after a car versus cyclist crash in Burlington last night. This was around 8 o'clock at the intersection of North Railroad and Pearl Streets. Police say the cyclist was hurt, taken to the hospital. And the chief tells Channel 3 it's not considered a hit and run. There's no active search for a car. It's still unclear, though, who's at fault. Police are investigating, and they'll determine whether charges might be warranted.
2: Police in Randolph are looking for a car crook. They say at about 1 a.m. yesterday on Route 14, someone stole multiple cars and items from another. They say they're looking for a couple of suspects. You can see them right there on your screen. If you recognize either of them, state police want to hear from you.
3: We now know who died in a mobile home fire in Woodstock, New Hampshire. Authorities say 85-year-old Artemis Latham died of smoke inhalation after yesterday's early morning fire on Scenic View Drive. His death ruled accidental. Neighbors pulled a woman out of that burning building, and last we knew she had life-threatening injuries. Still no word on what caused the fire. Dartmouth Health is in the red. They report a nearly $64 million deficit for the first quarter. Dartmouth Health partially blames the $63.5 million loss on the severe winter weather, which they say temporarily interrupted patient care with delays and cancellations. They also point to high labor costs, including paying traveling nurses to bridge the gap in staffing shortages. In response, Dartmouth Health says it has making targeted cost cuts and looking for ways to improve patient access. It also comes as hospitals across Vermont are consistently operating in the red, too.
2: A famous musician from the Upper Valley is sending a strong message to his fans after it appears one of his songs sparked repeated thefts in the community.
3: Adam Sullivan brings us to the road at the center of the controversy.
7: Noah Kahan is now arguably Stratford's most famous resident. But with that fame for this small town, unfortunately, comes unwanted mischief.
8: Elgerbrook Road in Stratford, just beyond a spring.

0: Rawling Horse Farm on the Justin Morrill Highway is located between the upper and lower villages in town.
1: It really is between villages, exactly between villages.
2: Just like the song says.
1: Just like the song says.
0: The song by Noah Kahn is called The View Between Villages. Kahn grew up in a house up the road. And now, because of his stardom, fans from all over come to get a glance.
1: They pull up and they sort of look around and then they get out of their cars and they go over to the sign and they take pictures in front of the sign.
0: But the Algebrook sign is currently missing. And this is not the first time. Noah Kahn fans could be to blame.
3: As I say, 99% of the people are awesome.
0: I bumped into Sue Coburn at Grandpa's Snack Shack. She says Stratford is a tight-knit community that welcomes visitors with open arms.
3: We've had people from Canada, we've had people from all over the country come. So it's been good for the town and for Noah.
0: But Noah is not happy with the recent thefts. The rock star put out a scathing note on social media Friday, addressing fans visiting the Upper Valley, calling the thefts total disrespect. It included, quote, "This community has grown so much larger, and for that reason, I feel I should again remind you all about how deeply protective I am over my family's privacy and of the sanctuary where I am from. Please don't disturb these people or places."
3: He loves the town, so he's trying to protect the town. And he's doing it.
0: The horse farm owner doesn't mind the added traffic near her animals as long as they are respectful.
3: Girls that stop, I ask them, "Why are you so involved?" And they like his messages. And I think it's his messages that's making him so very well known.
0: This Stratford resident, who is enjoying a peaceful bike ride through town with his kid, has a message of his own.
4: Don't come to somebody else's place just to mess with their stuff. Like, if you like the guy, why steal from the place that he calls home?
5: The statement also addressed the select board directly, saying that he would pay for a replacement sign, and everyone hopes this will be the last time. Reporting from Stratford, Adam Sullivan, Channel 3 News.
6: Still ahead, a religious school sues the state. Why some Republican lawmakers say their lawsuit has no merit.
7: And big plans for parts of Burlington's new North End.
8: More community, more people will be more beneficiary for the business.
7: Some say yes to the changes, others are pushing back. We'll tell you why.
6: Showers and storms coming to an end this evening. We'll see temperatures falling into the upper 50s, low 60s overnight. Likely some areas of fog where we've seen some rain as well. Now we're heading into a nicer weekend. We'll see seasonable temperatures tomorrow, mix of clouds and sun. There could be a stray sprinkle, but nothing too concerning. Enjoy the weekend, because after that, it turns uncomfortable next week. Details on that after the break.
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1: Vermont lawmakers say a religious group's lawsuit over a massive education law is baseless.
2: As we told you yesterday, the Alliance Defending Freedom is suing Vermont, alleging a state law illegally restricts tax dollars from going to religious education. Channel 3's Calvin Cutler joins us now live in the studio with a follow-up tonight. Calvin, what do you know?
3: Yeah, Kat and Darren, if you live in a rural school or a rural town without a high school, your kids can use public tuition dollars to attend an institution in a neighboring town. And in recent years, around 46 schools have been eligible to accept public tuition dollars. Then last year, Act 73, which is the sweeping education reform law, put parameters on the list of schools. Now, 18 private and independent schools are part of the tuition program, but none of them are religious. Now, the Alliance Defending Freedom, which is a religious liberty group, says that runs afoul of a 2022 Supreme Court ruling. So they're suing the state. But lawmakers behind Act 73 says the law does not explicitly ban tuition dollars from going to religious schools.
4: They were excluded because of where they were located geographically or because of what percentage of their students actually were on public tuition.
3: Now, the Agency of Education tells us they can't comment on pending lawsuits. Now, the Alliance Defending Freedom's challenge to Act 73 was added to a lawsuit already pending on the broader issue of religious schools having access to public school dollars. Now, the federal court in Vermont rejected that group's request for a preliminary injunction while that lawsuit plays out. And they're appealing that decision to the Federal Appeals Court in New York. Kat, Darren.
2: Thank you. Calvin Cutler. Big new ideas for Burlington's new North End. A plan was unveiled for the most northern part of the city.
1: It would transform that area over the coming decades. Channel 3's Claire Jones dug into the plan and some of the concerns surrounding it.
5: The city's main goals with this plan is to make it easier to get around the new North End, boost community hubs, and add more housing. But some residents I spoke to say it took them and their neighbors by surprise.
6: For the scale in which the plan seemed to be at, I'm surprised there wasn't more outward engagement.
5: I met James Sherrard and Christine Gull at Star Farm Park, where they bring their toddler almost daily. They tell me they, like many of their neighbors, only learned about the plan this week.
6: Yeah, there's a text chain. And I would say mostly unhappy and kind of surprised again that at the suddenness of it.
5: The ideas Sherrard and Gall just learned about were developed under the city's long-term development initiative called Plan BTV. It focuses on five areas along North Avenue, the 127, Ethan Allen Parkway and Plattsburgh Ave intersections, Ethan Allen Plaza, and Star Farm Road areas. The plan calls for hundreds of new housing units, creating community spaces and boosting mobility with more bike lanes and walkable paths and bus access. Sherrard wants to know more about the housing planned near Star Farm Park.
6: If they are going to build here, I really want neighbors, true neighbors that are building equity in the community that they're in. I'm really nervous about having more landlords.
5: I brought these concerns to the city planning director, Charles Dillard. He explains this plan is the result of a year and a half of talking with residents and looking over the whole area. But it's still very early and there's a lot to still hammer out.
7: All of these area plans really present about a 20-year vision. So nothing is imminent. This is going to take a long time.
5: One new North End business owner we spoke to says these changes would be an economic boost for the neighborhood.
8: More community, more people will be more beneficiary for the business.
5: As the plan takes shape, Sherrard and Gall say they're open to the conversations to navigate the future of the new North End.
9: Balancing those goals in such a way that everything pans out is going to be really challenging, and I just hope that as conversations continue that they do stay cordial and that we are able to find a way that we can support a growing population.
5: If you have any thoughts and want to give your input, there are some community meetings coming up, one at the Miller Center on July 22nd and another the week after on the 28th. We'll have a link to this full plan on our website, WCAX.com. Reporting in Burlington, Claire Jones, Channel 3 News.
1: Claire, thank you. Breaking news just into Channel 3, a pedestrian hit and killed in a hit and run on Route 4 in West Rutland. Just minutes ago, Vermont State Police told us 30-year-old Devin Piero of West Rutland was found

0: lying in the grass on the side of Main Street just before 5:30 this morning. They say he was walking and was hit by a car. Police say the driver didn't stop and they don't know who it was. They want to hear from you if you know anything. That road was shut down for that investigation earlier today. It is back open tonight. Still to come, we're live at Virtue Field for the Vermont Green FC game tonight.
1: 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We've got the video and your first alert forecast next.
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2: Take a look at this. Lightning strikes caught on the Burlington Surf Club's camera earlier this afternoon as those thunderstorms rolled through our area. Incredible footage there. Thank you to Chris for sending that in to us. And Jess, honestly, when I got caught in the rain when they came through, and it was like, you'd be like, okay, it's raining a little bit, whatever, and then poof.
3: Totally.
4: Exactly. I mean, we had a good pulse here, and it's a good reminder, you don't need a severe thunderstorm warning on a storm for it to be impactful. Anytime there's lightning, there's risk associated with that. You can get heavy downpours. Thankfully, no severe thunderstorm warnings right now. The last kind of storms to clear our area, moving through Springfield, moving out of Londonderry, now off to the east, southeast, approaching places like Rockingham. But other than that, just a couple leftover showers out there, some north of Newport. We do have about 1,000 customers without power right now, mainly Rutland County, New Hampshire, Sullivan County, New Hampshire, where we had the two stronger pulses with those storms. Still turning quieter overnight, partly cloudy, likely going to be some areas of fog from all that moisture that we saw today. Temperatures falling into the 60s. We start out tomorrow morning, upper 50s, low 60s. It's a pleasant start to the day. Calm winds, mix of clouds and sun. In fact, we're heading into a nice weekend behind this. Seasonable tomorrow, mid 70s in the Northeast Kingdom, mid to upper 70s to locally near 80 in the valleys. We have mix of clouds and sun. A pleasant, mainly dry day. Sunday, we add a few degrees on to that, upper 70s to mid 80s, and that warming trend does continue into next week, too. Here's your futurecast for the weekend. We're talking about a few scattered clouds to start out the day, mix of clouds and sun into the afternoon. There's these little green patches. We could see a quick shower or a stray rumble of thunder, mainly over the high terrain, but the vast majority of the day looking dry for your weekend. We clear out into Saturday night, nice and clear, nice and quiet to start Sunday morning. Again, mainly sunny into Sunday, a very nice day. Could we see a stray shower or rumble of thunder, mainly over the higher terrain? Yes, keep that in mind if you're hiking, but overall, most of us stay dry through the weekend, and it is looking very pleasant both days. And enjoy that while it's here, this break between active weather today and what comes next week. Monday, we are warming up well into the mid-80s, if not a couple degrees warmer in spots, but it's not too humid. Tuesday, though, we introduce the chance for showers and storms. We're turning hot, humid, and unsettled through the late part of the week, watching for storms as well.
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5: We are here for you. Well, welcome to a drying out Virtue Field, where tonight the Vermont Green Men will be looking to assert their control atop the Northeast Division of the USL 2 standings. The boys in green in first via the points per match table over the NEFC, but they will play their game in hand tonight. And VGFC, well, they need to maintain their edge. They need a win going into the second meeting with their title chase rivals on the road next week. Their opponent tonight will be Black Rock, a team that the Vermonters have beaten 8 times in 9 all-time meetings. But don't get it twisted. These guys are consistently a pain to play against. The Green earning a 2-1 decision on the road earlier this year. And the Vermonters, they're also looking to stay hot after outscoring Boston City 14-2 in their last two games since being held to a draw by Seacoast. Green forward Marco Dos Santos said that that game served as a little bit of a wake-up call for this group.
21: You know, it was a little setback against Seacoast. We haven't had really any struggles up until that point. You know, the group, like, top focus, top everything. So I think bouncing back, scoring 10 was very good for the group. I mean, I think we know in every

0: Every single game we're going to dominate and we're going to have the ball. I think it's just being ruthless in those chances, and we know Blackhawks is a tough opponent. So I think we know it, everything's in our control to win the league. So I think we just want to go out there and show that we are the best, and that was just a minor slip up, and we're going to win the rest out and win everything.
1: Meanwhile, the regular season coming to a close for the Vermont Green women on Saturday night. The girls in green, they are headed back down to Lusitano for a third and final meeting with New England Mutiny this year. The Vermonters won this matchup at Virtue back at the beginning of June. That was also only a 2-1 game, and they drew their first meeting in Ludlow, Mass. 1-1 1 month ago today. Now, by virtue of Hudson Valley's win over Hartford last night, VGFC enters Saturday knowing that just a draw would be good enough to secure the division title and a spot in the USLW playoffs, which begin next week. But they also know their opponents would be more than happy to spoil that party in what they expect to be a physical game in a very tough environment.
2: I mean, I think it helps that we've been there before already, so it's not a brand new environment. I think we need to go in expecting it to be hard, a hard environment to play in. Thankfully, we have a busload of our supporters coming down, so I think that's really going to give us a boost.
3: Yeah, I think the unique thing about them is that they have a very, very large roster, and they rotate it. So we're probably going to see different folks that we haven't seen in the past, which always poses a new challenge. And Lusitano isn't an easy play to play. Like, we all know that, and luckily we've had experience there already having a match. And so can we take that experience that we had the last time and fix a couple of things and implement what we need to? I'm confident in that.
1: All right, also going on tonight, the Twin State field hockey game over at St. Mike's. We're going to have highlights from that one. And, of course, this Vermont Green men's game tonight at 11 o'clock. We are live at Virtue Field. Jack Fitzsimmons, Channel 3 Sports.
4: Jack, thank you, and thank you for joining us for the Channel 3 News at 6. We have the Mets game at 7 tonight, so the CBS Evening News is next.
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4: Good night.
6: Good to be with you. I'm Tony DeCoppo. The breaking news right now. Race against time. The search for survivors tonight after that devastating double earthquake in Venezuela. At least 900 confirmed dead, more than 50,000 missing, according to the UN. Our team inside the disaster zone tonight and what they saw. Also developing tonight, a belly to the runway flyover in Texas, and now the FAA is investigating. Plus, a small plane slams into the tallest building in Beijing. What went wrong? Extreme fire risk in the West, a historic red flag warning for parts of Utah. Also, the severe weather tonight threatening more than 35 million people. And that last-second loss by the U.S. men's national soccer team, stunned in the final match of the group stage. What happens now? And Gracie the giraffe found after 2 weeks on the lam in Texas. What took so long? And Steve Hartman on the road with a nurse who made a life-changing difference.
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6: Good evening. Just moments ago, the U.S. military saying it launched new strikes inside Iran. But we're going to begin tonight in Venezuela, where the death toll is surging after that rare double earthquake, the strongest, possibly the deadliest earthquakes in modern Venezuelan history, toppling dozens of buildings in a country already ravaged by poverty and decades of upheaval. But there is still time, one more day in what's considered to be the golden window for finding survivors. And tonight, multiple American rescue teams are on the ground there, and the interim president of Venezuela says she's been in touch with President Trump as well. CBS News correspondent Camilo Montoya Galvez has made his way inside Venezuela and joins us now. Camilo, good evening.
8: Tony, we just arrived in the hardest hit area following Wednesday's earthquakes, and you can feel and hear the desperation of people desperately trying to find their loved ones.
9: In the desperate search to find survivors, rescuers and neighbors are frantically digging through the rubble, hoping for any signs of life. Graciela Mora clung to a doorframe as the floor beneath her crumbled. Her friend nearby died. It's been 2 days since two powerful earthquakes struck less than a minute apart, causing mass destruction along Venezuela's northern coast. We couldn't

0: flying directly into Caracas because of the devastation caused by the earthquake. So now we're driving into La Guaira, which has become the epicenter of the dire humanitarian crisis here in Venezuela. The UN says more than 50,000 people are missing. Hundreds of buildings have collapsed, many pancaking down with entire floors falling on top of each other, making survival more difficult. The first 72 hours are considered critical when rescuing survivors. But many here in La Guaira say that the government's response has been slow and lacking. There's little to no heavy equipment to lift concrete and other materials, forcing people here behind us to take matters into their own hands.
1: Rescue teams from around the world are coming here to help, including American military officials. Meanwhile, in South Florida, dozens of volunteers are collecting donations like bottled water and other essentials. But volunteer Michelangelo Cocchiola says the country desperately needs
2: everything related to medicine. That's what we need in Venezuela, medicine. Every little support will make a difference.
0: Hospitals here are also completely overwhelmed by the injured. Two of the local hospitals in La Guaira have been completely knocked down, and patients are being seen outside in parking lots. Tony?
3: Another long weekend there. Camila, thank you very much. Tonight, the FAA is investigating a can't-believe-your-eyes maneuver by the pilots of a Boeing 777 cargo jet on a final test flight before delivery to a customer, the wing of the plane passing just feet above the runway. CBS News correspondent Jason Allen is in Fort Worth, Texas, with the story.
4: The Boeing 777 approached the Horseshoe Bay Resort Jet Center in Central Texas Wednesday, then in front of people outside watching, turned with its wing passing just above the ground before climbing again. Flight Radar 24 data showed the plane was no more than 25 feet above the ground during the low pass.
5: We are turning finals runway 17 for a low approach, 5,000 November heavy.
4: Pilots had alerted air traffic control tower to the maneuver.
6: I'm going to classify this as another example of stupid pilot tricks.
4: Former NTSB chair Robert Sumwalt

0: Another low pass here at the airport, the Alliance Airport in Fort Worth, before eventually landing here. We did reach out to Qatar Airways. They deferred us back to Jetran, the company that still owns the plane. Tony?
1: All right, Jason, thank you very much. To China now, where a small plane today smashed right into the side of the tallest building in Beijing. Video posted to social media shows the moments after it happened, debris falling to the ground outside this 108-story tower when the plane, just a two-seater, slammed into one of the upper floors, shattering windows there. As for what happened, flight tracking data shows the plane took off from an airport about 35 miles away before circling back and making a sharp turn into the heart of the capital. No word on the fate of the pilot or the people in the building. Chinese officials are investigating. Back here at home, red flag warnings for wildfires are posted tonight in 8 states from the Pacific Northwest to the desert Southwest. Gusts of dry air creating blowtorch-like conditions, and the fires are part of a major outbreak of dangerous weather across the country. Here's CBS News national correspondent Carter Evans with details.
2: The massive fires burning in Utah could soon get even worse. Days of dry conditions and gusty winds led the National Weather Service to issue its first ever particularly dangerous situation red flag warning for the area. Since the Cottonwood fire began Monday, it's exploded to more than 70,000 acres with 0% containment. Security camera video shows the massive flames approaching Mark LeDuc's cabin.
3: It was just kind of terrifying to watch.
2: Further north, crews are making progress on the Iron Fire, but Utah is under a state of emergency, and Governor Spencer Cox is banning all fireworks statewide ahead of the 4th of July.
4: This year is different. It's different than any other year that any of us have experienced.
2: Further east, in Oklahoma, a line of severe storms swept in overnight, toppling power lines and trees. In Wheeler, Texas, high winds destroyed an RV park. And check out this tornado crossing over a busy road in New Mexico. While in Green Bay, Wisconsin, storms dumped hail and heavy rain.
5: And we have hail, snow banks. Oh, my gosh.
6: But when it comes to that dangerous fire weather in Utah, in just the last 24 hours, the state has seen 15 new fires start. Tony?
1: Carter, thank you very much. Let's turn now to CBS's Lonnie Quinn tracking it all. Lonnie, what are you seeing?
7: Okay, what do I see right now? For tonight, I'm focusing on, I got some severe storms out there. I've got some flooding watches I'm also dealing with. If you go to the maps right now, we're really looking at the area from Wichita all the way over towards West Virginia. Flooding is possible out there. Keep in mind, Tony, Wichita has already picked up over 7 inches of rain in the last 48 hours, and the potential is there for 4 to 6 inches more. Severe weather is possible with strong winds and hail, anywhere from Montana down to the Texas Panhandle. Also, maybe tonight a special sort of statement for Vermont and New Hampshire. Separate system, but you could have bad weather. Meanwhile, out west, you heard about the red flag warnings. They continue, but there's one area right on top of the Four Corners. The National Weather Service put out a special statement about extreme fire risk and rapid fire spread for the Four Corners. Not a heavily populated area, but with the winds blowing as hard as they are, that could spread into populated areas. And all of that heat that bubbles up out west pushes to the east by the time we get into next week. And we are looking at possible records from Chicago to Raleigh, New York City, coming back live here right behind me. The beautiful skyline that you see there, Tony. We could see our very first heat wave of the season. I'd say Wednesday, Thursday, Friday of next week, maybe even into the 4th of July. But of course, it comes with a chance for some thunderstorms.
1: We'll keep tracking it, Lonnie. Thank you very much. We turn into that breaking news in the war with Iran. The U.S. military firing on targets inside the Islamic Republic tonight in response to Iran's attack yesterday on a cargo ship. Our Nicole Killian has more tonight from the White House.
8: Tonight, the United States struck back at Iran. CENTCOM said U.S. aircraft hit Iran's missile and drone storage locations. Earlier, the president warned of retaliation, chastising Tehran for a foolish violation of the ceasefire.
9: I don't like the fact that they took a shot yesterday, actually four. We knocked down three at a ship. Not an allied ship, but a ship, a very expensive ship. And it was fine, but it took a little beating. They shouldn't be doing that.
10: Donald J. Trump!
8: The strikes follow the president's return trip to the Washington Hilton Friday, roughly 2 months after a gunman opened fire at the same hotel during the White House Correspondents' Dinner. Security was much tighter today, with more Secret Service on site and metal barricades around the checkpoints where the gunman ran through.
10: We're going to have a little more pleasant experience. I remember this room very well. Thank you, Bob.
8: President rallied supporters ahead of the midterms and drew a stark contrast with Democrats.

0: following this week's primary elections in New York, where three far-left congressional candidates, backed by Mayor Zoran Mamdani, won.
1: The communists are not social democrats. They want to completely destroy the traditional American way of life. Communism is very easy to sell. It destroys everything, but it's very easy. I'll be honest, I think I'd be the greatest communist in history.
2: Nicole, on a different subject, former Transportation Secretary Pete Buttigieg revealed he recently had a visit from law enforcement involving his kids. What do you know on that?
3: Well, Tony Buttigieg said on Substack that Michigan State Police and Child Protective Services came to his home after getting a tip that he posed a danger to his four-year-old twins. He was told they needed to be interviewed and he could not be alone with them, so they were taken to their grandparents' home. The next day, police told him it was a false tip from an anonymous caller. Buttigieg was reunited with his kids after 24 hours, but called the incident one of the darkest hours of his life. Tony?
2: Very scary, Nicole. Thank you very much. To the World Cup now. In news there, the U.S. men's national team suffered that last-minute loss in Seattle, but they're still moving on to the round of 32 starting next week. Nicole Valdez has more on today's action, plus a preview of what's to come.
4: Another offensive explosion in a World Cup full of action.
5: The Ballon d'Or winner, and he scores.
4: France's Ousmane Dembele, the reigning World Player of the Year, scored three goals in the first half as France cruised to victory over Norway, sealing its status as group winner. It's the latest outburst in a tournament overflowing with goals. The all-time record of 172 in a single cup.
5: Knocked out!
4: Broken last night by this strike from Austin Trusty of the U.S. just 2 minutes into its match against Turkey. The U.S., advancing to the knockout stage, rested most of its first-string players, but got a major boost when injured star Christian Pulisic returned to the pitch. Setting up opportunities, but falling short of a goal. Turkey, which had already been eliminated from the World Cup, won the match with a last-minute goal.
6: Losing is disappointing, it always is, but I think once we get our head around that, it's still going to be an incredibly positive feeling that we won the group and going into Bosnia with full of confidence.
7: And that match is set for Wednesday in San Francisco. The knockout rounds kick off Sunday, where it's win or go home. Canada taking on South Africa right here at Los Angeles Stadium. Tony?
2: It's going to be exciting. Nicole, thank you very much. Still ahead on the CBS Evening News, how exactly do you lose a giraffe? There's Gracie. Where was she found? Answers tonight coming up from Texas.
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2: A giraffe went missing in Texas the other day, inspiring days of jokes online, but there were worries too about her ability to survive out there in hill country. Well, good news tonight. Here's CBS News senior national correspondent Mark Strassman.
3: After nearly 2 weeks of lambing it, suddenly there she was, Gracie the fugitive giraffe, spotted from the air, ambling through the brush of the Texas hill country with a catch me if you can attitude.
4: I chuckled when I got the first call because it's my first missing giraffe case.
3: Sheriff Nathan Johnson put his best detectives on Gracie's case.
4: And it found a way outside of the high game fence. And after that, it's been on a fling, just enjoying the more rugged parts of Real County.
3: Gracie somehow escaped from the Cedar Hollow Ranch, roughly 90 miles west of San Antonio. It's home to several hundred exotic animals. None of them wanted any part of Gracie's jailbreak. She was found healthy, but how'd it take so long to spot her except online in memes? She's a 10-foot-tall giraffe. This part of Texas is remote, and there are dangers.
4: We have mountain lions, we have a lot of coyotes, and there are predators out there that could harm her, although she's a big animal.
3: This escapee acted alone. Gracie sticks her neck out for no one. Mark Strassman, CBS News, Atlanta.
2: 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Still ahead, the bear in this picture not backing down. 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What happened next?
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3: Our mom was a dreamer, and she always encouraged us to follow our dreams. You know, not be afraid to go out on your own. I think that's one of the reasons why my brother and I took a chance and went into business.
4: And she encouraged us and coached us and was so proud of us as we moved into having our own businesses. She was a big source of strength that carried us through in many different ways.
3: We

0: try to treat every mom like they're our own. And I think, you know, our philosophy is if you treat somebody like your mom, you can't go wrong.
1: We know moms matter at Lamoille Valley Dealerships.
2: Millions of public school students in Texas will soon be required to read Bible passages along with classic works of literature and historic documents like the Declaration of Independence. The new reading list approved by the Texas State Board of Education is set to begin in 2030 and also includes Bible stories and picture books like Noah's Ark and the stories of Exodus and Adam and Eve for older students. It follows last year's required posting of the Ten Commandments, a move recently upheld in federal court. And a word about dog walking in some parts of Canada. This is a young grizzly bear in Alberta charging a woman and her dog as the woman growls and yells and yet keeps on filming. The Canadian adventure company that posted the video said bears are curious about dogs and the woman should have known better than to go out without bear spray. Up next, on the road, a nurse, a patient, and a 58-year friendship. Steve Hartman shows us how it all unfolded.
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2: Finally tonight, on the road, the near tragedy that brought together a nurse and a toddler in Ohio and the bond that's kept

0: am connected almost six decades later. Here's Steve Hartman.
1: When Wynonna Wayne walked out of work for the last time after 58 years as a nurse, you could tell this was no ordinary retirement send-off. This was the canonization of a saint who went way above and beyond for her patients, as you will soon see for yourself after this reunion with one of her very first patients. Back in 1965, Marco Haupt, who was then just 15 months old,
2: right here,
1: was visiting his grandma's house when a Christmas tree caught fire.
2: Wow.
1: Marco had third-degree burns over 85% of his body.
2: On the way to the hospital, I died twice. They didn't expect me to make it. When the fire department found me, a toy was melted in my left hand.
1: Marco was brought here to what is now Nationwide Children's Hospital in Columbus, Ohio, where a brand new nurse, still in training, was working in the burn unit.
3: Good morning.
4: Good morning.
3: And there was such a feeling of connection with him. And even though those burns were extensive, I said, you're going to survive, because I could see it in his eyes.
2: My parents used to tell me about this nurse. In the morning, she was there. In the evening, she was there. At night, she was there.
5: So your parents credited this nurse with saving your life?
2: Yep, absolutely.
1: Marco has come to believe the same.
2: If it wasn't for her then, I wouldn't be here today.
1: Where he is today is married 12 years to his wife, Tiffany. They have two children, and Marco has a good job as a school administrator and coach.
3: Okay.
1: None of which surprises Wynonna, who was so impressed by the will of that little boy, she named her own son after him.
2: Cheers.
1: Likewise, Marco was so impressed with Wynonna's compassion, he named her his divine protector.
2: That was my
6: Where the Champlain Valley comes to talk. WVMT.
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2: From ABC News, I'm Dave Packer. The U.S. retaliating following an Iranian drone attack targeting a ship in the Strait of Hormuz. President Trump calling it, quote, a foolish violation of our ceasefire agreement.
3: What U.S. Central Command is saying is that this was a response to yesterday's attack on a commercial ship that was transiting the Strait of Hormuz. We know that the Strait of Hormuz has been really the focal point of this war over the past several months.
2: ABC's Christian Cordero in Washington. Search and rescue operations around the clock in Venezuela after a pair of powerful earthquakes. The death toll now at least 920, 33 people injured, and more than 50,000 people unaccounted for. Several U.S. organizations are providing relief. Yuli Gobea was making donations in South Florida.
4: It makes me happy at least to see us that even if we have differences and stuff, we can all come together in time of need. And we're just here trying to help a little bit and do what we can.
2: A federal judge declaring a mistrial in the Palisades fire case. The jury deadlocked, unable to reach a verdict after 2 days of deliberations. Jonathan Rinderdick is charged with arson and malicious destruction. Prosecutors say they'll retry the case. Former hedge fund chief Leon Black voluntarily appeared before the House Oversight Committee today to speak about his relationship to the late convicted sex offender Jeffrey Epstein. Black refused to answer a number of questions, finally walked out. Now he's been subpoenaed. California Congressman Robert Garcia.
5: He made the decision to not answer questions. We kept pressing. The decision to not continue was his. The majority did the right thing in issuing those subpoenas.
2: Utah's governor declaring a state of emergency. Dozens of wildfires burning across the west. Extreme heat slowing firefighting efforts. ABC meteorologist Ken Jewicki.
6: We have a very rare level 3 of 3 extremely critical fire weather risk. It includes Cedar City, Richfield, St. George as well. Page, Arizona, also almost to Las Vegas.
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2: New lawsuit offers insight into Red Lobster's bankruptcy background.
9: Customers loved it, but $20 Ultimate Endless Shrimp helped to drive Red Lobster into bankruptcy. Now some creditors are suing the former controlling shareholder, Thai Union, saying that seafood producer demanded the promotion remain in place because it benefited from it. In its filing, the creditors called the endless shrimp deal a car crash.
2: ABC's Jim Ryan. Independence Day just a week away, and a record number of travelers are expected over the holiday weekend.
10: The airports have been busy. The roads already busy as well. 4th of July travel, it is well underway, and it's expected to break records both in the air and on the ground. Major airlines, they're anticipating more passengers than ever before. So American is gearing up for 8 million flyers. More than that, between yesterday and July 6th, United saying 6 million will be flying the friendly skies.
2: ABC's Gio Benitez. Washington, D.C. has reached a settlement agreement for an undisclosed amount with a resident who claims police illegally detained him for following an Ohio National Guard patrol in September while playing Darth Vader's Star Wars theme on his phone. Earth will get a close encounter this weekend. An asteroid named 1997 NC-1 will make its closest approach Saturday morning, coming within 1.6 million

0: billion miles, according to the European Space Agency. It's between 2,400 and 5,400 feet wide, or about the size of 2 to 4 Empire State Buildings. 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
5: We're drying out this evening, but a lingering shower or storm is still possible. It's a bit cooler than normal because of the earlier showers and storms, with temperatures in the low to mid 70s. But a warming trend begins this weekend. Highs return to seasonable in the upper 70s and low 80s tomorrow, with partly cloudy skies. A spotty shower is possible, but most of us do stay dry. Then Sunday looks even sunnier, but a stray shower or storm is still possible. Highs will be a few degrees warmer in the low 80s. I'm Channel 3 First Alert meteorologist Allison Black.
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1: Hi, thank you so much for taking my call.
0: Absolutely. What's your question?
1: Okay, what are your thoughts on using surrogacy as a way to speed up the baby steps?
0: Wow. I mean, we talk about gazelle intensity and sacrifice. That's about the biggest sacrifice you could make, is renting out your body.
2: Wait a minute. Hold on. Let me make sure I understand. Are you saying, because there's two ways you can hear this, are you saying that you don't want to carry the baby so you can keep working and stuff, or are you saying I'll carry someone else's baby to make money?
1: I would carry someone else's baby to make the income.
2: Got you.
0: Where'd you get this idea? Is it something that's been on your mind for a while, or was it like a friend told you about it?
1: Well, my sister does it, but it's also my husband's working day and night right now, 80 hours a week, trying to pay off our debt. So as a thought to try to get him home back with us, with our kids sooner, that, you know, pregnancy was kind of easier for me, that it could be something that I could potentially do.
0: I can't think of any world where pregnancy is easier than anything.
2: Listen, some women, they really enjoy it, and they... their bodies don't seem to mind it. I don't know.
0: Just pop them out. Have you had a baby before?
1: Yes, I've had three.
0: Oh, okay.
2: How old are you?
0: Old hat for you.
1: Yeah, 29.
2: 29.
0: Wow.
2: And how much debt are we talking about? I need to see how desperate we're getting, because this is getting to some desperate measures.
1: We're $66,000 in consumer debt.
0: Okay. And what's the household income currently?
1: So with his second job, and then I work full time from home watching with the kids, we're at 11,000. So with the three jobs.
0: Okay. So you have a great income. I mean, we could knock this debt out pretty fast. We're talking less than 18 months.
1: Yeah.
0: So the question is, do you want to spend 9 of those pregnant, hoping, I mean, that's like, this is all things go perfectly, to get rid of the debt a little bit faster? Because 18 months, that's square in the average it takes for people to get out of consumer debt following our plan, 18 to 24 months.
1: Yeah, well, and my thought is it would also help us fund baby step 3.
2: Let me get away from the numbers for a minute. Were you planning on having any more of your own children?
1: No, we're done.
2: Okay. What would you... I said I was going to get away from the numbers, but what would you earn for doing this, just so we can understand?
1: Yeah, starting pay is about $65,000 for a first-time surrogate.
2: $65,000.

0: thousand. Okay. I'm going to just tell you some of the things that are floating around in my mind. You've had way more time to noodle this around. I heard it for 90 seconds. So first thing I'm thinking is you got younger kids in the house. You're going to have to explain this to them. And there's going to be attachment, whether you want it or not. There's going to be attachment for you, and there's going to be attachment for your kids, because they knew that they grew in mama's belly, and then they're seeing somebody else grow in mama's belly. I'm wondering how that's going to feel for them. So there's an impact here that goes beyond you and your body, and I just want to make sure that we're thinking well through that, because there's nothing dire in your situation that I think that we're to that level. Your numbers are very similar to the person that called in earlier. Yeah. They had
1: made 11,000, yep. Made 65 in consumer debt.
0: And I wasn't like, you know what, you should do surrogacy. So I don't want you to feel that you're in a desperate situation that you need to do something desperate. That's thing one. Now, thing two is, if you had said to me, and maybe this is true and we just didn't start here, if you had said to me, you know what, Jade and George, I'm thinking about the ministry of surrogacy because I really have a heart for moms who can't carry their children, and that's something that's really important to me, and I think I can help because I actually love being pregnant. Then now we're having a conversation. So I think those are the two biggest things that I think we need to talk through beyond the numbers first.
2: Okay.
0: So where do you fall?
1: And you can be totally honest with us. Yeah. You can't hurt our feelings.
0: Yeah, we're not judging you. We're chopping it up.
2: Yeah, no, I think it's about, 50-50. I mean, the idea of being able to help a mom, but at the same time, I see how hard my husband works and him not sleeping only in between shifts because he's working 80 hours a week and just sleeping anytime he has the chance to, that I feel like he's missing our kid's childhood.
0: Okay, so let's stop there. That's your driver. I think your bigger driver is getting your husband the rest he needs and you feeling some level of guilt or whatever for what he's having to go through. It sounds like that's a bigger driver than what I'm going to call the ministry of surrogacy. Is that fair?
2: Yeah, I would say that's fair.
0: Okay, so let's solve that problem. Let's solve for husband first, and then let's see if all dials point to surrogacy. I have a feeling that they're not. But let's look at other things that dad can do and getting some relief for him.
1: How much is he working with that second job? How many hours a week?
2: 40 hours a week with his main job and his second job.
1: Could he dial the second one down, or is it required to be full-time?
2: I don't think it's required to be full-time, but he's at the same level I am of trying to pay off debt. We're dialed into the Ramsey method and just trying to pay off debt. So he's doing the full 40.
1: Okay, where does he stand on this? Is he like, hey, I'm happy to keep this going, I'm doing fine, physically, I can handle this? Or is he like, hey, I got maybe 3 more months of this before I'm burnt out?
2: I would say it's about 50-50, depends on the night, if you ask him.
1: Okay. I'm just wondering, if we dial it back, let's say it takes you guys 2 years to pay off the debt instead of 18 months, but you can survive it and avoid surrogacy as a side hustle. Does that sound like a good plan?
2: Yeah, that sounds fair.
0: And I love that.
1: That's if you have no increase in income with your core full-time jobs. Because I'm just looking at a mom who's watching 3 kids, working a full-time job, now had a pregnancy on top of that. It's going to be stressful for someone. And so I'm like, can you both carry some of the load? Maybe you work a little bit when he's home. He works a little bit, but not 40 hours a week. And then we have a middle ground here.
0: Yes. And I want to say something, and I think I can. We love gazelle intensity. We love people to go fast, and we love people to do whatever it takes. But also in a debt payoff journey, mine was 7.5, not a little, a decent bit longer than yours. What I'm going to say is there's times where you're really accelerating and there's times where it's like, bro, I'm tired. I got to just pull off the gas a little bit. And that's okay. It's okay to pull off the gas a little bit. You're still going towards the goal. That could look like I've been driving Uber and I hate it. I'm just going to stop driving Uber as a side hustle for a while. And I'm going to give myself a month or two breather, and then I'm going to pick up a different side hustle, right? There are ways that the debt-free journey can morph over time.

0: whether it's speeding up or slowing down, as long as you're still going intensely towards the goal and everything that you're doing is done with intentionality. I'm intentionally taking a 30-day break. I'm intentionally now coming back and doing a different side hustle. That's totally fine. What I don't want you to do is I'm hesitant to people when they're putting their bodies on the line, when they could potentially be putting their health on the line, because pregnancy, there's so many factors that can take place, and you have a family of your own. And for that reason, I think I'm going to say, I don't think you should do that unless it's a ministry.
1: If you run a business, you already know that bad information leads to bad decisions. 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
2: Okie dokie. Today's question comes from Alexandra in Iowa. She says, my parents surprised me with a new car for my birthday that's worth $40,000. My husband and I have been paying off our debt, and together we earn about $60,000 a year. We have about $30,000 in debt, not including our mortgage. I want to sell the new car and drive my beat-up truck again. Doing so would pay off the debt and give us a head start on our emergency fund. The problem is, I know it would cause issues with my parents. What should we do? Okay.
1: This is a sticky one.
2: It's a sticky one. I mean, the truth is, if somebody gives you something, it's yours. And it should be unattached. It should be that way. But obviously,
1: You're going to sell this car.
2: One day you're going to sell it.
1: You're not going to have it forever.
2: And they were probably thinking in their minds, they were thinking, I'm going to give her a car, not I'm going to give her money to pay off her debt. That's probably what they were thinking.
1: Yeah. Well, to be fair, it's a lot more exciting to give your daughter a new car when hers is all beat up and go, woo, this is fun. It's something visual. They can see it's physical.
2: Yes.
1: Paying off debt is kind of intangible and less exciting from the gift giver's perspective.
2: Yes.
1: If they're not aligned with the Ramsey plan, going, man, it would change their life if we paid off their debt. Instead, let's give them a depreciating asset that they have to maintain for years.
2: That's so true. And the other side of it is, you have to ask yourself, if you're the gift giver and somebody does something with the gift that you didn't want them to do, now you're talking about control issues, because it's like, well, I want to give you the gift and I want to control how you use it and how you enjoy it. So
1: I have the right to be offended if I give you a gift, Jade, and you go sell it on Facebook Marketplace and go get your nails done. I'm like, well, wow.
2: Do you? Really?
1: I'll be offended for sure.
2: Would you?
1: That's a normal reaction as someone who gives a gift.
2: Okay.
1: Because it shows that you didn't like the gift. You don't respect
2: me. Right, but here's the thing. Let's bring the level down a little bit, because we're talking about a $40,000 car. Let's pretend that I bought you a $40 sweater and it wasn't forest green. And it was, what's the other color you like?
1: I like all
2: of them.
1: Like
2: maroon?
1: Sure.
2: And I accidentally bought you, I don't know, a purple sweater.
1: Yeah, I don't do purple sweaters.
2: And you're like, I don't do purple sweaters. So you went and took it back and got something that was more valuable to you.
1: Sure.
2: So, I could be a little offended, like, well, but at the end of the day, I'm like, well, I actually want George to have what he wants. And I assumed he wanted a purple sweater. He actually wants a green one.
1: Well, let's walk
2: through. That's really what it is.
1: What could happen? Let's walk through the different scenarios. Scenario one, they sell the car without talking to the parents at all, and it becomes probably a blow-up argument once the parents find out.
2: Yeah.
1: Right? It's kind of behind their back, so to speak.
2: Sure.
1: Scenario two, she talks to the parents and says, hey, I'm going to do this, and here's why.
2: And they say, we don't want you to do that.
1: And then she can then go her own way and say, well, I'm choosing to do it, but I wanted to be respectful and let you guys know that debt payoff is a priority, and I really love the car. It's a beautiful car, but right now, that's not a priority.
2: It would be a greater gift for us to have it. I agree. I think that the kind thing to do would be to let them know first so they don't feel side-blinded, but I will stand 10 toes on business and say, truthfully, they should not require that.
1: Yeah.
2: I will say that.
1: Well, I mean, if they knew her situation, they know they're 30 grand in debt, they know her life and their marriage, they probably should have gone like, hey, what would be the best use? If we were going to give them $40,000, should it be in a depreciating asset or should it be debt freedom plus an emergency fund? I'm going ding, ding, ding. That one sounds a lot better, especially when she's happy with her beat up truck.
2: Well, then, you know, it gets into the whole talk of, everybody doesn't follow our principles, and they don't have to, but a lot of times people do get pushback when they start doing this way of life, because a lot of people don't understand it. Like, why would you go through discomfort? Why would you sacrifice a $40,000 car? It begs questions for a lot of people, and that's okay, but
1: the other thing I think about, though, is the insurance is going to be real expensive on that car.
2: Absolutely.
1: It probably takes premium gas if it's a $40,000 car. Now they've increased their costs in their budget every month just to drive a car they don't even want to drive. And so Again, I don't have any problem with it. Personally,

0: I would talk to my parents. If they're level-headed parents, this is, you're hoping there's healthy people on all sides of this equation.
1: Yeah, I'm hoping
0: which
1: so.
0: Which is pretty rare these days. But you have a conversation with them, and that way they're at least not blindsided by it. They may not agree with it, but it feels a little less disrespectful if you kind of bring it up.
1: Yeah, how mad could you really be if somebody said, instead of having this car, I want to pay off debt, or I want to invest the money, or I want to do something else way more financially savvy with it? How mad can you be?
0: But, I mean, it's a pretty sweet gift, not going to lie.
1: It is a nice
0: gift. I'd take one. All right, Art is in Greenville, North Carolina, up next. What's going on, Art?
2: Hi, Dave and George. My wife and I are in baby step 7, and we have the opportunity to purchase a second home in our neighborhood with the hope that her parents and her brother would move here.
0: Why is that a hope?
2: They currently live 3 hours from us, and they can't afford to move here. But we can afford to.
0: You guys want to be generous. You want to have family close by. They can afford it. So you're going, hey, what if we bought this house and they can just move into it and they wouldn't have any payments?
2: Yeah, and they could gradually move into it. Her parents were 45 years old. Her parents are both about 80 years old. And her brother lives with them. And the three of them have health issues.
0: Mm.
1: Okay.
0: What's the house going to cost?
2: It's about $425,000.
1: How wealthy are you? What's your net worth?
2: We have about $1.5 million in brokerage and about $900,000 in 401ks.
0: Okay, and how would you pay for the house?
2: That was another question. If we should pay for it outright or finance it. I wouldn't really want to finance it, but
1: is your house paid for? Your personal residence?
2: Yeah, our house is paid for, and we don't have any debt.
0: Awesome.
1: Excellent.
0: So,
1: I love that.
0: Yeah, cash would be the only way. If you're going to do this, it's a second home. We see that as sort of a luxury toy. It's not making you money. We'd never recommend going into debt for any reason on a second home. And so if you're going to do it, it looks like you'd cash out a lot of that brokerage in order to make that happen, right?
2: Yeah, these are the biggest purchases we've made. I mean, it's in our neighborhood, so that it's more than what we originally paid for our house.
0: Yeah. Well, and think about this. You're footing the bill for the rest of at least your parents' lives. I don't know about the sibling, but are you okay with that side too?
2: I just didn't want to complicate it with, if they bought it, then how would they pay us back for it, and how would the will go? And so I thought it would be cleaner if
1: we
2: maintained ownership. Yeah.
0: Well, I'm just looking at, you know, you're going to pay the property taxes, you're going to pay the insurance. Are you going to also cover utilities? Are you going to cover food? Kind of, where does this end?
2: Yeah, that's a good question.
0: Do they have any income?
2: Essentially, they would pay for those or rent from us, but like at $0 rent, or, you know, cover the utilities. They're living on retirement and Social Security.
0: Okay. I'm just wondering, you got to know, there could be a day where they go, hey, we can't even pay the utility bills, and you're going to have to foot the bill for that and go, hey, I can't pay for this, I don't want to pay for this. So if you're okay with that, I'm ever going to be against generosity. I just want to make sure we think long-term about what this looks like. Obviously, they're 80, so this is not going to be for 25 years we're doing this. And it will set you guys back, quote-unquote, as far as your investing goals. But if this is what you want to do and you think it's going to get them to move here, obviously have the conversation with them ahead of time. You know, you don't want to just hope and just buy it and go, well, they decided they don't want to move. Because I don't know if you know this, old people are stubborn. So they may go, wow, I don't want to move. That's a big life change. I'm happy where I'm at. Even if it's not that fancy, we're good. And then you might go, all right, instead of buying them a house, what if I just send them $3,000 a month? That's an alternative.
2: Money. It's just, I want them to be closer to their grandkids, and if we have to take care of them as they get older, you know, we would just want them closer.
0: Yeah, I'd start those conversations, and if you decide, hey, this is a great move, we're happy to cover the cost, this is a value for us, then go ahead. I mean, you got that brokerage for a reason. Options. So way to go, man. You guys are doing great.

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1: Fox News, I'm Angelo Bavaro. The U.S. military launching airstrikes in Iran one day after a commercial ship was targeted in the Strait of Hormuz.
2: The U.S. hit Iranian missile and drone storage facilities and coastal radar sites in response to a drone attack Thursday on a commercial cargo ship in the Strait of Hormuz. President Trump calls the drone strike on the commercial vessel a foolish violation of the ceasefire agreement.
1: Fox's Jared Halpern. Israel and Lebanon signing a framework agreement mediated by the U.S. after several days of talks to secure an end to fighting.
3: Hopefully we'll have many more of these conversations and make real and tangible progress so that the people of both of these countries can be hopeful about their future, a future of peace.
1: Secretary of State Marco Rubio there. 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
2: We're drying out this evening, but a lingering shower or storm is still possible. It's a bit cooler than normal because of the earlier showers and storms, with temperatures in the low to mid 70s. But a warming trend begins this weekend. Highs return to seasonable in the upper 70s and low 80s tomorrow, with partly cloudy skies. A spotty shower is possible, but most of us do stay dry. Then Sunday looks even sunnier, but a stray shower or storm is still possible. Highs will be a few degrees warmer in the low 80s. I'm Channel 3 First Alert meteorologist Allison Black.
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5: Hi, George.
4: Hey.
5: I just have a question.

0: borrowing from his 401k, and I didn't know it. It's kind of shocking to me, and I was pretty upset at him. But he's willing to change and promise to change and willing to go to therapy to fix whatever that is causing him to do that.
1: What caused him to promise to change? You finding out?
0: I discovered that the money missing, like $15,000 missing last year.
1: So if you never found out, he would still be doing this?
0: Correct. He'd probably do until he died.
1: That's the part that worries me. It's like, well, I'm going to keep committing crimes until I get caught, and I'm going to promise to not commit more crimes. And so,
0: correct.
1: What did he spend all this money on? It sounds like there's probably some addictions here. What do you think is going on? Has he told you?
0: Yeah, he told me about the addictions. He did spend a lot of money on himself and on other women. So that's addictions.
1: So it's not just financial infidelity. There's just straight up infidelity.
0: That's right. So I was like so torn. But he's willing to change. And we're going to see marriage therapy. CEO pastor last week, so he's willing to change.
2: What's his track record for change? Have you observed in your relationship that when he says, I'm going to do something, that he's good for it? Have you observed that?
0: He said he had changed before. It took a long way for him to even join me to have a joint account. We went to Dave Ramsey program 7 years ago, so that's why we decided to join. And we pay all of our debts off, including the house, this March.
2: Okay.
0: And he threw this weeks ago that he addicted to pornography and spent a lot of money on buying stuff.
2: I love that you're in counseling. I sense that you have a compassion for what he's going through, and you want to see it through to the other side. So I commend you for that. I think that you're going to have the best litmus test on if this is worth trying to save. And it sounds like, in your opinion, it is.
0: Yeah, he's appeared to be so kind. And that's like, it's a really good life. So he'd walk around. He went through budget every month together. And I'm the one that leading, but because he doesn't like to study too much about money. And that's my things that I love to review, study. And learn how to do it the correct way. And, as long as you are participating, then I'll be fine.
2: Okay, so your first question was, do I need to keep my money joined with someone who has a known addiction? And I would say, no, you don't. Once you know there's an addiction, and once you know that clearly there's no self-control present in the moment when that's going on, and we've seen that to the tune of at least $100,000 that you know about. And so for that reason, I would work with the counselor on setting what those boundaries are and saying, okay, what does that look like? And what does it look like for him to then regain access to the money over time? So those are the things that you want to set up, is what does it look like to separate, and you have conservatorship or whatever you want to say over that money, and then what does it look like to create milestones where he can be let back into the process?
1: If you do X for 6 months, then you will have access to a debit card, whatever it is. If after 12 months, here's where we'll be, and after 18 or 24 months, we'll consider rejoining if the track record remains. So that's the thing with trust, is it's easy to break and it's really hard to rebuild. And if he's really serious about this and you guys are willing to work through it with the marriage counselor, and he's willing to give you full financial transparency, which is what you need starting today. Every account, every debt, every paycheck, no more secrets.
2: Every password.
1: And that means he's pulling his credit report today. You guys are going to go to annualcreditreport.com, pull them from all three credit bureaus, and get a full picture of what is going on with all of this debt and these accounts. And then we can make a plan to clean it up. And we're going to freeze his credit, remove access for him to spend. You've got to add so much friction to his life to help him avoid falling back into these patterns.
2: Yeah, and I'm not a counselor by any means, but I will say there's marriage counseling, and then he needs some separate counseling for what he's going through with the addiction. And you may need to see somebody separately as well. So there's a lot of relational and personal work that I think needs to be done here. You guys have a journey ahead of you, but you know
1: about the $100,000 401k

0: K-Loan. What else is out there that you know of?
1: That's all I know.
0: Okay. So that credit report will give you the truth. I'd pull yours as well, because there's the chance he took out debt in your name without your knowledge. So I would pull both of your credit reports with all three bureaus, take a good look, and then freeze both of your credit so that you can't open new accounts without going through a whole bunch of hoops. Okay. That's also going to help. And then he needs to be transparent about where this money has been being spent. If it's on certain websites, we need to block that. We might need to get him a dumb phone for a while where he doesn't have access to the internet on his phone. All of those things, I know it sounds brutal. You're not here to punish him. You clearly love him, and you want to see this relationship heal, but you need to set up these strong boundaries to help him.
1: Yes.
0: So I wish you the best. Yeah. I mean, this is a big journey. I mean, this debt, that even just $100K, that's setting you guys back financially by years.
1: Yes.
0: And so he's got to have way more skin in the game than you do. He's got to be willing to sell all the things he bought need to get sold, and he needs to do that work.
1: Yes.
0: He needs to feel some of this, the weight of this.
1: Thank you so much for your advice. I've been trying to talk to somebody, and I've been following your advice for so long, and it helps us. It helped me to get our debts and even pay the house off. And, I was so excited until this hit me about 3 weeks ago and say, it threw me back.
0: I can't imagine. I mean,
1: a lot of
0: it's a long period of time to be doing this behind your back with a lot of zeros on the end. And so you have every right to be angry, to be upset. And so you don't need to sort of shove that down and go, no, it's fine. This is normal. It's not. This is a huge betrayal of trust. And it's going to take, it took 7 years for him to make this mess. It might take 7 years to climb out.
2: Yeah.
3: That's the hard part.
2: Tina, call us back if you ever need, you know, if you get to a point and you're like, I don't know what to do next, give us a call back and we're happy to help you through that. But this brings up a bigger conversation and it's worth having, I think, in this moment. So when we talk about the word accountability, a lot of people don't like the word accountability because they it's synonymous with control. I don't want anybody controlling me. I'm a grown woman. I'm a grown man. I don't want anybody looking over my shoulder. Right. But I love the word transparency because then it's just like, it just helps you see. It's like, you can pass through. You can see through it. There's no veil. There's no door. There's nothing there.
0: No walls.
2: And so if you like the word transparency better than accountability, fine. I'm with you. But the point is, when you're in a marriage situation, and I've said this, I know, I don't want to put any words in Dr. John Deloney's mouth, but I've heard him say a similar thing. When people hide things when they have something to hide. And so if you can start your marriage off with full transparency, I know the passcode to Sam's code. He knows the passcode to mine. I have access to every account. He has every access to mine. There's nothing that I have that he can't get to. And I don't view that as him controlling me or me controlling him. They are boundaries that keep us both safe and protect our marriage because it's the most precious thing that we have. And so just remember that.

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7: Our scripture of the day, Job 34:32. Teach me what I cannot see. If I have done wrong, I will not do so again. Sarah Blakely said, it's important to be willing to make mistakes. The worst thing that can happen is you become memorable.
8: Or infamous.
7: That's the thing. Big difference between famous and infamous.
8: For show.
7: Oof. All right. Curtis is in Austin, Texas up next. What's going on, Curtis? How can we help?
9: Hey, guys, thanks for your time today. My wife and I, about 3 weeks ago, we were victims of a scam that targeted our credit union. There's some details to it, but the short version of the story is they got everything, including our starter emergency fund.
7: Oh! Okay. And how did this happen?
9: So they pose as fraud agents, and like they did everything how... This is a credit union I've been with since I was in high school. They spoofed the numbers. They followed all of the same procedures and scripts as other fraud claims that were legitimate that I've dealt with in the last 15 years that I've been with them. And so like all the numbers, all the phone numbers were the same, whether it was a text message or a phone call. So it was I didn't realize what had happened until after I got off the phone. And we immediately started trying to put the pieces back together.
8: Oh boy.
9: Filed a fraud claim with my credit union. They denied it because of they said it was a approved transfer, whether it was legitimate or not, that I approved the money under false pretenses, and so it doesn't qualify as fraud. They're also still trying to recover the funds, which I don't understand, but they said it could be 90 days before they know whether or not they're going to be able to get them back. They recommended an IC3 report with the FBI, which yes. I did, and then I did a police report that night as well. And so I've done all of that. My question is, my wife and I were talking shortly after this happened about how do we move forward. We're on baby step 2. We use every dollar every day. How do we go about recovering financially, understanding there is a decent chance we don't see any of that money ever again?
7: Yeah, that's how I would live my life. Otherwise, this will just consume you and live.

0: rent-free in your head. I hope you get the money back.
1: How much was it?
2: $6,848.
1: Oh,
0: and that's
1: goodness.
0: Money you had in the account.
2: Yes. Yeah. That that included our starter emergency fund. My brother and I have always dreamed of going to a World Cup match. I'd been saving up for a ticket for that. We had saved money to replace, my wife graduated with her master's last month. We drove out to Lubbock. We put money aside because she was out of leave. And so we knew she was going to get docked for some days. So we put money aside to offset that. It was all of that.
1: Curtis, help the listening audience and tell us how this happened. Tell us how they contacted you. Tell us what they said. Tell us more so that if anybody else is, because chances are somebody else is in the same situation and they're wondering, I wonder if this is real or is this fraud? So tell us how it went down.
2: Yeah, they called while we were traveling for my wife's cousin's wedding. They called while I was trying to get the room key fixed, and I ignored it. It showed up as being from my credit union. Like, it had the name of the bank on the screen of my phone.
1: Okay.
2: I didn't answer the first call. They immediately called back a second time, and then again. So it was the
1: same as whenever.
2: You were
1: like, I need to answer it, yeah.
2: Exactly. And then when I got on the phone, they're like, hey, it's our fraud. It's the fraud department at bank name here. And there's been some suspicious activity on your debit card. Did you spend $360 at a Walmart in North Carolina? No. And so they're like, okay, what about $65 at a Shell in North Carolina? No, I'm in Houston. At the time, I was in Houston.
1: Mm-hmm.
2: And not North Carolina. And so
1: how did the transfer happen? Did they say in order to protect your money, you need to transfer it here?
2: They put me through to what they called the web services team. And again, that's another department that I'd actually spoken with on the phone in legitimate circumstances before. And so they said that you should have gotten a fraud alert over text message. And there's some parts of it that I don't remember, but at the end of the day, they started sending me text message alerts that I was under the impression were tests, and those text message alerts approved three transfers that took all of our money.
1: At any point, did you give them, I'm guessing at some point, obviously you confirmed account information or gave account information. Did you know that they were doing a transfer, or did that part happen without you ever even knowing it? Because it sounds like the credit union is saying you approved a transfer, and I'm wondering what that looked like.
2: Yeah, they told me, the folks on the phone, the scammers on the phone told me it was a test for a fraud. They were testing my fraud alerts to make sure my account was working correctly.
1: Wow.
0: Did you like Zelle the money? I'm just confused how someone can just...
2: It was real. When I called and filed the fraud report that night, it was a real-time payment is what the woman said on the phone.
1: Okay.
2: It shows up as RTP.
0: Okay. And you never checked your actual bank account to see if there was any weird transactions?
2: Not before all of that. Not when the first call came in.
1: So let's run this back, because usually you will see a transaction. If they say, did you do this? You can go back and see, and it'll be sitting there pending. And it's like, no, I didn't do that. So for those listening, yeah, you always want to verify it. And Curtis, I hate that this happened to you, but so many people are going to learn from this. We have millions of people that watch and listen. The second thing is, you know, if you have fraud happen on your account, they take care of it on their end. There's almost literally really nothing you ever have to do on your end other than say, I did or I didn't do it. So if anybody's asking you to, you know, transfer the money, wire the money, anything like that, avoid it at all costs. And one thing that I like to do is if somebody calls me, I say, okay, hold on a second, and I'll call back. And that way you can make sure that it's legit. So then it's like, let me go on the website and let me find the number and let me call them back and say, hey, I was contacted about fraud. And that way we know that it's a clean connection.
0: And they'll
1: confirm
0: yes or no. Yes, we actually did call you, or nope, that wasn't us. That's a scam. But man, I mean, I would file a police report because you're going to need that to escalate anything. And I would also file a report with the NCUA. Which is like FDIC, but for credit unions. So it's the National Credit Union Association. That's the governing regulator for credit unions. So once you have that police report, I could file it there. But again,

0: filing all this stuff doesn't mean you're going to get your money back, but at least there's some attempts you can make.
1: Do we treat it, so as far as the recovery, because we've filed the police report, we've filed the IC3 report, do we treat this like a debt and pay ourselves back to try and get back on our feet financially? Do we?
0: Yeah, you'll need to rebuild.
1: Gotten paid.
0: You'll need a starter emergency fund. You'll need enough to cover your bills. And then once you kind of have you're back to some status quo with your money, then you can start hitting play on that debt snowball. But right now, it is going to set you guys back probably, you know, at least a couple months, right?
1: Yeah, we're at least two, and there's a chance for that it would take us three with some health issues that we're navigating right now, too.
2: I am so sorry. I mean, when you said it, I got a pit in my stomach for you. That is just the worst. Sam and I have been there. We've been, you know, we had our credit cards, our debit card skimmed at an ATM machine, and they cleaned out our account, and it was heartbreaking. I mean, it is just, it makes you feel like you want to throw up. My mother-in-law just got scammed out of $35,000 this week.
0: Oof.
2: And so it is, guys, this is just running rampant. So please just be careful out in these streets. Verify, you know, the best thing that you can do is if you get a text message, an email, a call, and you're wondering, like, maybe this really is real.
0: If your spidey senses are going off, if there's a lot of urgency on the other end, if they're asking for any kind of personal information, likely a scam.
2: Yeah, never click the link in the email. Never click the link in the text. Never call the number that they give you to call. Always go online. And a lot of times you can Google the numbers and find out if it's a scam, or you can plug it in. If you get the email, click it and make sure it's the real email and not just a front.
0: Oh, man. Wow, well, that puts this hour in the books. Remember, there's ultimately only one way to financial peace, and that's to walk daily with the Prince of Peace, Christ Jesus.
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5: From ABC News, I'm Dave Packard. A Herculean rescue effort in Venezuela after twin powerful and deadly earthquakes, 50,000 people missing.
6: As the death toll from the devastating earthquakes in Venezuela nears 1,000, remarkable rescues of the most vulnerable are giving fresh hope against all odds. Crews saving an 18-day-old baby named Juan and his mother. Teams cheering as they carefully brought him down from the debris to be reunited with his father.
5: ABC's Victor Oquendo. U.S. retaliation after Iran struck a ship in the Strait of Hormuz Thursday.
7: The U.S. military delivering a, quote, powerful response, attacking Iran for what President Trump called a foolish violation of our ceasefire agreement. U.S. Central Command says American aircraft struck Iranian missile and drone storage locations and radar sites along the coast.
5: ABC's Rachel Scott. Much of the U.S.-Iran peace deal relies on the end to fighting between Israel and Lebanon. Secretary of State Rubio said the agreement reached today begins to put in place a framework for lasting peace and security.
8: So as I said today, as I told all the parties here today, it's the beginning of the beginning. There's a lot of work ahead. We don't in any way underestimate the difficulty of the task ahead, but we understand the importance of it, how vital it is.
5: The Ebola outbreak in Africa, now one of the largest on record, more than 1,200 cases and